0: turn to the right hand or whenever you turn to the left. Well, Sandra Jackson, or Sandra A. Cox Jackson, welcome to Crossroads on 3ABN Radio.
1: Thank you. Thank you so much. It's good to be here with you today.
0: Amen. I am just excited about this program. And you are going to share with us some wonderful, this is a beautiful testimony. And you said you were Jehovah's Witness all your life?
1: Yes, actually, I was a Jehovah's Witness all my life. Someone came knocking on the door when I was about 11 years old. I lived with my great aunt and mm-hmm. uncle, and they didn't go to church or have any beliefs.
0: Yes.
1: So I accepted them in, and we had Bible studies, and I was baptized as a young girl.
0: Mm.
1: And I went to the Kingdom Hall all my life, and then when I had children,
0: yes.
1: I raised my children as Jehovah's Witnesses as well in the Sacramento area.
0: Wow. Now, you were born and raised in California?
1: Yes, Sacramento, actually.
0: Okay, mm-hmm. You're a California girl. And we
1: yep.
0: know that Jehovah's Witnesses, they do door-to-door evangelism. Their
1: yes.
0: headquarters at one time used to be in Brooklyn, New York. And mm-hmm. they used to come to our door. This is very interesting to know that you were a JW. And now mm-hmm. you're a Seventh-day Adventist. Talk to us about that journey.
1: It was really pretty interesting. I was pretty content with my life as a Jehovah's Witness.
0: Mm.
1: However, I worked for the state of California, and I decided to take a position in Central California, south of Fresno, at in one of the prisons.
0: Mm.
1: And so I moved. My family and I, we moved.
0: Yes.
1: That was fine. I found a Kingdom Hall there and that I would go to. It was all fine. It was
0: mm-hmm.
1: great. I thought life was just fine.
0: Right.
1: And then in 1998,
0: mm-hmm.
1: that's when we moved, but then I started having seizures out of the blue.
0: Oh.
1: So in 2002, all but one of my children
0: mm-hmm.
1: were gone off to college. I still had, my youngest daughter was in high school. So we moved back to the Sacramento area.
0: Yes.
1: So that I would have help from my extended family.
0: Mm, oh, good.
1: I transferred to our headquarters in downtown Sacramento.
0: Right. Because of the seizures, right?
1: Because of the seizures.
0: Mm-hmm.
1: And mind you, they took my driver's license.
0: Oh, you couldn't drive.
1: I couldn't
0: okay.
1: drive.
0: Okay.
1: So
0: that must have been difficult for you.
1: Oh, boy, was it.
0: Yes. Are you able to drive now? Are you okay?
1: Yes. I've had my driver's license back for years now.
0: Praise God. Okay. But at
1: yes.
0: the time, yeah, it was difficult. You know,
1: it was very
0: yes.
1: difficult. And I had to rely on taking the bus and the light rail system
0: mm.
1: in the Sacramento area.
0: Oh,
1: so once we got back,
0: mm-hmm.
1: my daughter and I, because she was in high school.
0: Yes.
1: Once we got back to the Sacramento area, I looked up the local Kingdom Hall that was in my area.
0: Yes.
1: And I called them, and they had someone that would come and pick me up and take me to the meetings.
0: Oh, okay.
1: And so I thought, okay, great. I love it. I can continue to do what I had been doing.
0: Yes.
1: But then what happened is the person that was to pick me up always had a reason why they couldn't make it.
0: Oh, no.
1: and then there was no one to fill in.
0: Mm.
1: Oh, I couldn't make it. I'm not going to make it. Or being late. And I don't like being late.
0: Mm-mm-mm-mm. But you see God's hand in it now, don't you?
1: Absolutely.
0: Mm-hmm. So they were late. Mm-hmm. Go ahead.
1: They're late, and I got frustrated.
0: Yeah.
1: So then I just stopped going.
0: Uh-huh.
1: And I'm scrolling through the television, and I find a couple of programs that seem pretty good. They were Bible-based, and I liked them. You know, one was called It Is Written, and the other one was called Amazing Facts.
0: With Doug Batchelor.
1: Exactly.
0: Do you see these? Do you see God's hand leading you now that you look back?
1: Now, looking back, absolutely.
0: Mm-hmm,
1: you know, so I thought, and I was so, I hated it because they were only half an hour.
0: Oh, yeah, it was short, just short, and you wanted more,
1: yes,
0: didn't you?
1: Only half an hour, and I wanted more, but it was just once a week, and that was, you know, I took what I could get.
0: Yes, yes.
1: And so I'm taking the bus and light rail to work, and I have to be at work at 6:30, 7 o'clock, and so taking the bus at 5:30 in the morning, there was never anyone on the bus. It was
0: right.
1: The driver, myself, and another lady.
0: Was it a long distance?
1: Well, the bus took us to the light rail station.
0: I see.
1: And then the light rail station took us downtown Sacramento.
0: Okay. So early in the morning, you're on that bus.
1: Early in the morning. So I meet this lady. She's on the bus first.
0: Ah. Uh-huh.
1: And then I'm on the bus with the driver, and there's no one else but the three of us on the bus.
0: Right. Did you sit near each other, you and the lady?
1: Yes. As a matter of fact, we did. We sat across from each other.
0: Mm-hmm.
1: And so she was very friendly and would strike up a conversation with me, and mm-hmm. and she was sharing with me that she lived around the corner.
0: Oh.
1: And then our conversation turned to God.
0: Oh, okay.
1: And I thought, well, okay. She seemed so knowledgeable, and I really liked that. She had so much knowledge that she would share.
0: Oh.
1: And I told her how I really missed fellowshipping with people.
0: Yes.
1: She asked me if I was attending a church anywhere. I told her that I belonged to the Kingdom Hall of Jehovah's Witnesses,
0: mm-hmm.
1: and I told her about the person who was supposed to pick me up.
0: Mm-hmm.
1: I told her that I found a couple of programs on the television, and I told her what they were, and she says, wow, you know, those are Adventist programs. And I'm like, well, what's an Adventist? She says, I'm an Adventist. And I said, okay, again, what's an Adventist?
0: Right. You wanted to know.
1: Right. And she explained to me about an Adventist. She mm-hmm. says, as Adventists, we keep all 10 commandments, including the fourth commandment, which is honoring the Sabbath day. And she says, and because of that, we attend church on Saturday because that is the Sabbath. From sunset Friday to sunset Saturday. And I'm like, oh, okay. I said, well, you know, as Jehovah's Witness, we don't keep any of the commandments, and we don't have to do anything about a Saturday. We go to church on Sunday.
0: Uh-huh. Okay.
1: And, I mean, at the same,
0: you keep the Jehovah's Witness, just clarification, they don't kill, mm-hmm. steal, and all that.
1: No.
0: Indulge,
1: none
0: right.
1: of that.
0: So
1: none
0: it was the
1: that.
0: Fourth commandment that
1: it
0: they did
1: the
0: not keep. Right.
1: Yes. Absolutely.
0: Which was the Sabbath.
1: You know,
0: mm-hmm.
1: exactly.
0: Yes, so continue.
1: So she's like, well, you know, the program that you're watching, Amazing Facts, they record it right here. I can take you to that church.
0: Oh.
1: And I thought, oh, okay, that sounds good. That sounds good. And I said, you know, I don't want to do that. I don't want to go to the church that's doing that.
0: Mm-hmm.
1: Why don't you take me to your church where you go?
0: I like that, the local church.
1: Yeah, take me to your church. So she took me to
0: Sandra,
1: church.
0: Back up a moment. Was this just one conversation, or was it several days or weeks when you
1: it
0: got
1: was
0: to this
1: several,
0: point?
1: It was several weeks.
0: Okay, very good. I thought so.
1: It was several.
0: It wasn't
1: it was
0: just one
1: weeks.
0: Trip. Yes.
1: No,
0: yes.
1: It was not.
0: Good.
1: It was not.
0: So, and you finally
1: so,
0: said, yes, I want to go, but I want to go to your church. Was she happy when you said that?
1: Oh, she was married.
0: Aww.
1: She was very happy.
0: Oh.
1: And so we went to her church.
0: Did she come pick you up?
1: She came and picked me up.
0: On time, I'm sure.
1: On time. She told me I will be there at this time. And she explained to me that they have something that was called Sabbath school.
0: Yes.
1: I don't know what that is. She said, well, this is the time I get to church. She gave me the timeline and all of that.
0: Aww.
1: And so I went to church with her.
0: Did you go to Sabbath school?
1: We went to Sabbath school.
0: Oh, then bright and early. Okay, what did you think?
1: Bright and early. It was a different experience.
0: Yes.
1: It was a totally different experience because in the Kingdom Hall, we did not have like a Sunday school or anything like that. We didn't
0: have that. Nothing for the kids? Nothing for the kids?
1: No. Nothing for the kids at all. It was just one worship.
0: Oh.
1: You know, they had it was a couple of services, but all together.
0: Mm. And I know, so you went to church, you went to Sabbath school, mm-hmm. and it was different.
1: Yes.
0: And did you sing songs and things like that?
1: Yes, but it was, the singing of the songs were okay. It was different that there was a praise team during worship because in the Kingdom Hall, everybody just sang together out of the songbook. And so that was a little different.
0: Yes.
1: But I liked it.
0: You liked it.
1: I liked that. However, let me say this. Going to church with her, even though I said, yes, I want to go. Once we got there, I was so uncomfortable.
0: Oh?
1: I was so uncomfortable because as Jehovah's Witness, that you know, we're not supposed to go to other churches.
0: No, you're not.
1: Mm-hmm. Yes.
0: Mm-hmm.
1: She was so very uncomfortable. And I'm like, okay, Sandra, calm down. You're going to be okay.
0: Yes, yes, exactly. Yeah. So that was a little discomfort. Did you keep going every week? How was that?
1: Actually, I did.
0: Amen. So she came to pick you up?
1: She came to pick me up every week.
0: Wow. Wow.
1: And then
0: Amen.
1: She would call me during the week,
0: mm-hmm.
1: and we would just have Bible discussions.
0: Oh.
1: And I thought that was really nice.
0: Yes.
1: And then she introduced me to the associate pastor and his wife.
0: Yes. Okay.
1: And she told him, I think Sandra may need some Bible studies. And mm-hmm. he asked me if I was interested. And I thought, you know, what could it hurt?
0: Right.
1: I have my Bible. You have yours. You know,
0: yes.
1: No problem. I have my New World Translation.
0: Mm-hmm.
1: There's not, you know, anything that you can really say.
0: Mm-hmm.
1: I'm not going to let you trick me into something different.
0: Okay, your guards were up a little.
1: My guards were up because I believed that they were going to try to trick me into believing something that
0: mm-hmm.
1: wasn't in the Bible.
0: Mm-hmm.
1: So when he and his wife came for the first Bible study, he had a New King James Version. His wife had an NIV, and
0: Bible.
1: I had my New World Translation.
0: Okay. Had your Bibles,
1: so,
0: different translations.
1: Different translations.
0: Mm-hmm.
1: And so he asked me, okay, I know you've been a Jehovah's Witness all your life. Are there any specific questions you have for me?
0: Yes.
1: You know, do you want to ask me anything mm-hmm. in specific?
0: Mm-hmm.
1: And I said, you know what? As Jehovah's Witnesses, we believe that only 144,000 are going to heaven.
0: That's right. They do believe
1: that.
0: Mm-hmm.
1: Yes.
0: Mm-hmm.
1: And I had questioned that with other witnesses before, and they're like, yeah, no, only 144,000. So he said, okay, I'd like you to open your Bible.
0: That's right.
1: Your New World Translation.
0: Mm-hmm.
1: And I said, well, okay, because I had asked him, okay, if only 144,000 are going to heaven, are the rest of the people staying on earth? What's going to happen to them?
0: Mm-hmm.
1: Because unfortunately, no one was really able to give me a good enough answer for me on that question.
0: Uh-huh.
1: So we read in Matthew.
0: Mm-hmm.
1: And I said, okay, that's fine, Matthew 24. I said, perfect, because I know this scripture. I know Matthew 24,
0: yes.
1: Nations shall rise against nation, kingdom against kingdom.
0: Uh-huh.
1: I know that because they teach us that. We read that all the time.
0: Mm-hmm.
1: And he says, okay, but now that we're in Matthew 24 and you've read that,
0: mm-hmm.
1: and can we go down to Matthew 24 and verse 20?
0: Mm-hmm.
1: I said, okay.
0: Yes.
1: So we went to verse 20, and he says, I want you to read that in your Bible.
0: Very good.
1: and okay, so we went to Revelation chapter 7. Oh, wait, I'm getting ahead of myself. Let me back up.
0: Okay.
1: In Matthew 24 and verse 20 was where it was talking about the Sabbath. We hadn't gotten to that point yet.
0: Okay.
1: But when it was talking about the 144,000, we were in Revelation chapter 7 and verse 4.
0: Mm-hmm.
1: And he was reading it to me, and he had me read it in my Bible. And I read Revelation chapter 7, verse 9. And it said, talked about the great multitude.
0: My Bible is open to that. Because I was going to bring that up. But no man could number. Go ahead. What did you think when you read that?
1: Mm-hmm. He had me read it out of my own New World Translation.
0: Ah.
1: And then he looks me in the face. And he said, Sandra, where's God's throne?
0: Ah.
1: And I just stopped. And
0: good
1: I was
0: one.
1: Speechless.
0: Yes. Yes.
1: I was totally speechless. He said, it's right there in your own New World Translation. Where's God's throne?
0: Wow.
1: And I said, God's throne is in heaven.
0: For those listening, Revelation 7:9 says, after these things, I looked and behold a great number, which no one could number, of all nation, tribes, peoples, and tongues standing before the throne and before the Lamb, that's Jesus, clothed with white robes and palm branches in their hands and crying with a loud voice saying, salvation belongs to our God. But that, I love what the pastor says. Where are they? They are before the throne, standing before the throne. And that's a number that no one could number. So,
1: so
0: you were speechless on that one.
1: I was speechless.
0: Mm.
1: Because we had never read that.
0: No.
1: Not in that context like that.
0: Right.
1: It was always nation arise against nation, kingdom
0: uh-huh.
1: against kingdom, famines, pestilence,
0: yes.
1: earthquakes, you know, all of that. But never had we gone there.
0: And Revelation 7 verse 4 talks about the 144,000 sealed. That's a special
1: exactly.
0: number. And then verse 9 is with a number that no one could number. So
1: exactly.
0: those are the saved.
1: Exactly.
0: And that was in your Bible, your New World Translation Bible, right?
1: That was in my New World Translation.
0: Mm.
1: I was floored.
0: Oh.
1: I was so floored. I just did not.
0: Yes.
1: I'm like, wait a minute. Wait a minute. Let me read this again.
0: Yes.
1: And I was just floored. I could not believe that mm-hmm. it was in my own Bible.
0: Yes. Yes.
1: You know, so then I did not need someone to explain to me what happens to the people who are not part of the 144,000.
0: That's right.
1: Because here is a great multitude of people standing before God's throne.
0: Yes.
1: You know, it was mind-blowing.
0: We only have a few minutes left, so continue. We have to just shorten your testimony real quickly.
1: Okay. And so then we started talking about, I told him I understood the state of the dead, so that wasn't an issue.
0: That's right, because Jehovah's Witness believes, same like us, when you die, you're in the grave, waiting the resurrection. Yes.
1: Exactly. Mm-hmm. But then the other big one was the Sabbath.
0: Yes.
1: And we talked about the Sabbath and keeping the Sabbath. And the one thing that he did was once we got through the Sabbath, I said, okay, after he and his wife left that day from talking about the Sabbath, I took my New World Translation, I wrote down every passage that related to the Sabbath, and I prayed before I opened the Bible, I read each passage, and when I closed my Bible, I said, okay, Sandra, you need to be keeping the Sabbath.
0: Amen.
1: And so I have been a Sabbath keeper since, and after that, I told him that I wanted to be baptized as Seventh-day Adventist. And then in 2004, I was baptized as a Seventh-day Adventist.
0: Amen.
1: And one other thing, the thing that brought me back to Sacramento, California, remember, was seizures?
0: Yes.
1: I no longer have seizures. And then, of course, I got my driver's license.
0: Amen. when you got baptized. Now, was your baptism pretty special for you?
1: It was totally special to me.
0: Amen.
1: It was totally special. Just thinking about it even now, you know, it brings back so many warm memories, knowing that I have a clear understanding. I only use the King James Version. I have other Bibles that I will study from, but I like my King James Version because it has it all.
0: Yes. Now, what did you do with your New World Translation Bible?
1: You know, I still have it.
0: Mm-hmm. It's okay.
1: It's okay. I still have it because if someone has a question, I want to be able to show them.
0: That's right. Wow. Yeah. We only have a little over a minute left. Now, in closing, I know you had cancer. How are you today?
1: Yes. Today, I am good.
0: Yes.
1: I am good. I've had breast cancer 3 times.
0: Mm.
1: 2 different types.
0: Wow, really?
1: Yes. I've had an inflammatory breast cancer and then just an aggressive breast cancer.
0: Wow.
1: 2 different types in each breast. And
0: yes.
1: I've had a double mastectomy. But that is good.
0: But listen to you.
1: Initially, they told me, you know, the statistics aren't really good on this, Sandra. But that was in 2006.
0: Oh, wow. And look at you today. Praise God.
1: Yeah.
0: Amen.
1: Exactly. God is good. He is good.
0: He's amazing. In closing, in a few seconds, what would you say to someone out there that's in the Valley of Decision?
1: What I would say to them is, if you're not sure, open your Bible.
0: Amen.
1: Open your Bible. Mm-hmm. The Lord will direct you.
0: Mm-hmm.
1: Open your Bible.
0: Mm-hmm.
1: Read it.
0: Pray.
1: And pray over it.
0: Yes. Pray and read it. Wow. Oh, Sister Sandra, thank you for sharing your amazing testimony with our worldwide listeners. And I know they're going to be blessed. I was blessed. I really enjoyed this interview to know how God has brought you out of darkness into this marvelous light. And now, are you an active member at your church?
1: I try to be. We had a a local radio station that I will do some work for.
0: Okay.
1: But then our pastors moved, so now they're waiting for someone else to come in. So I can't wait to get going with that again. And from time to time, I get to go out with the GLOW team.
0: Yes.
1: Good. Here in Lodi. And so I really like that. And then we have a 4 to 5 club. That's what we call ourselves, the 4 to 5 club. So on Sabbath, from 4 to 5 in the evening, we have Bible studies. So I really like that.
0: Amen.
1: And then we also do a welcome baby at the local hospital.
0: Oh.
1: We put things together and make cards for them.
0: Amen. Yeah. All right. Well, thank you so much. And I love the title, When God Changes the Route. And God changed your route.
1: Most definitely.
0: Amen. Well, listener, you've been listening to Crossroads here on 3ABN Radio. Continue to put your trust in Jesus. Remember, He has a future and a hope for you. Have a blessed day in Jesus.
2: 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Romans 8, verses 33 and 34 tell me, I am free from any charge against me. It is written that, who shall bring a charge against God's elect? It is God who justifies. 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It is Christ who died and furthermore is also risen, who is even at the right hand of God, who also makes intercession for us. I know who I am, and I know that I belong to God. Thank you, Jesus.
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7: I am Jacob P. Donovan.
6: This is my
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11: Miss Jean, join me on a trip to Discovery Mountain, where the air is clear enough to hear your imagination, and where every day is an exercise in faith. 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Today's episode is number 4 in our season called Keep Watch. Now, last time, Gracie and Brianna visited their Grandpa Harris, and they discovered something interesting. They have a long-lost uncle. Now, back in Discovery Mountain, Gracie and Brianna are eager to find him. Will they be successful? Now, we've met Evan already. Let's check in on him again. He's exercising his faith, just as another twin did long ago. Jacob and Esau's story feels familiar to Evan, and it just might be what a couple of other siblings need to hear too. Let's visit Evan again at his home, far away from Discovery Mountain, in today's episode called Fugitive.
12: Dear Lord, I know that I'm not like Jacob. Father, you took care of him and promised to send him back to the land you promised to his grandfather Abraham. Lord, I believe that you've forgiven me, but could my family ever forgive me? Oh, Lord, is it presumptuous of me to claim this promise? Genesis 28:15. I know it by heart. Behold, I am with you and will keep you wherever you go and will bring you back to this land. For I will not leave you until I have done what I have spoken to you. Lord, please restore me to my family. Amen.
7: Evan?
12: Oh, Rachel, you can come in. I'm done praying.
7: Yes, I heard.
12: How long were you outside the door?
7: I didn't mean to eavesdrop. I'm looking for the treats for my clients.
12: Oh, the doggy treats? They're right over there.
7: Evan.
12: I know, Rachel, you don't have to say it.
7: No. What was I going to say?
12: That maybe that ad is a sign that it's time to reach out to my family again.
7: You can read my mind.
12: Well, not exactly, but I have known you a long time.
7: Yes, since you walked onto the same bus I was traveling on 20 years ago.
12: Yeah, I was still wearing the new suit I wore to my high school graduation.
7: You looked so handsome and like you needed a friend. How could I resist?
12: Rachel, you're my family now. We've made a life for ourselves and...
7: And you've always promised me that when the timing was right, you'd talk to your family again.
12: Yeah, the timing just has never been right.
7: I know. After the girls were each born, I tried.
12: I wasn't ready.
7: And after we read the news that your mother had died...
12: I should have talked to my dad then. I didn't want to make things worse. Mom was gone, and it seemed selfish to show back up again.
7: Evan, there will never be a perfect time.
12: I know, but...
7: Yeah?
12: What if they haven't forgiven me? I'm afraid.
7: You won't know if you don't reach out. My clients are waiting. Write to him, Evan. Just write.
12: But there has to be a way to know if I'm forgiven. Ah, that might work. I'll start writing.
11: Meanwhile, back in Discovery Mountain, Gracie is back at school. She and Brianna are determined to find their Uncle Evan, but that isn't interfering with her schoolwork, is it?
9: And that is how Ottawa became the capital city of Canada. Any questions? All right, then. Close your books and go outside for recess.
10: Yay!
9: Quiet in the hall, please. Oh, Gracie, it's recess time.
10: I don't know the answer, Mrs. Lee. Sorry.
9: Gracie, I didn't ask you a lesson question. I said it's time for recess.
10: Recess? Oh.
9: Gracie, I'm concerned about you.
10: I'll be okay, Mrs. Lee.
9: Gracie, your grades are slipping. You don't seem to hear a third of what I say in class, and...
10: Oh!
9: What's wrong?
10: Oh, my stomach just hurts again.
9: And that's another thing. Your stomach has hurt for days.
10: I'll be okay.
9: You know, sometimes we all need some help getting through difficult situations. With your parents divorcing, there are a lot of changes in your life.
10: Oh, there are way more changes than that.
9: Oh? Gracie, you should talk to Reader.
10: You're sending me to the principal's office?
9: No, it's not like that. He has a sister. You should ask Reader about her, okay?
10: Okay.
9: Why don't you go right now, before you're distracted and forget?
10: Okay, Mrs. Lee.
13: Olivia, I did not steal your money!
14: You may as well have, Jake. I gave it to you to replace that old thing.
13: I returned the watch, Olivia. Even if it was the most beautiful calculator watch I've ever seen.
14: Jake, you are a... Oh, Gracie, I didn't see you there.
15: Now, what is all this racket?
13: Principal Reader, sir, it's all her fault.
14: Jake, I was just trying to do something nice for you. You supplanter.
13: Supplanter? Well, you're a supper planter.
14: You don't even get my insult.
15: All right, now, you two, quiet down. Gracie, shouldn't you be outside for recess?
10: Mrs. Lee sent me to talk to you and ask you about your sister.
15: My sister, oh, I see.
13: Sisters are not all they're cracked up to be, you know.
16: Hey!
15: Okay, that's it. Jake, Olivia, to my office, now.
16: What? Come on, grow up, Jake. Let's go.
13: Me grow up? What about you?
15: Follow me, now. Jake, Olivia, what is going on?
16: He's a supplanter.
13: Jacob, he took my
16: money. This is
15: whoa. I can't make sense of anything you two are saying. Why can't siblings get along?
13: I don't know.
15: You two are a lot like Jacob and Esau.
13: Hey, that's my namesake, Jacob.
15: Right, then you remember their story.
13: Yeah, of course.
15: Look, it's in the middle of a busy school day, but this can't wait. Do you remember how that story begins?
16: Yeah, it begins with Isaac and Rebecca.
15: Right. Isaac was the son of Abraham. And, just a moment. Who is it?
17: Reader, it's me, Gracie. Remember Mrs. Lee sent me to you?
15: Gracie, I'm sorry. I was distracted by a Bible story, the one about Jacob and Esau.
17: I love that story. It's just like my dad. And, well, could I listen?
15: Well, sure. We just started.
13: Sit right here, Gracie.
15: Now, Isaac was the son of Abraham. God had promised Abraham that he would become a great and mighty nation, and all the nations of the earth would be blessed in him. There was just one problem. Isaac didn't have any children. There was no one to inherit the blessing.
18: Oh Lord, hear my prayer to you. You promised to make my father's descendants a mighty nation, to bless all the earth through them. And yet, we have no children, Lord. Please give a child, or more than one, to Rebecca and me. Lord, please honor the blessing you gave to my father Abraham.
15: And God heard Isaac's prayer.
7: Isaac, we prayed for this, but... oh. This baby is exhausting me.
18: Oh, Rebecca, and the child isn't even born yet.
7: The child is certainly active. Oh, feel the kicking.
18: Yes. I feel it. Just rest, Rebecca. You'll feel better.
19: Come, Rebecca, rest. I'll finish preparing the meal.
18: Listen to your nurse, Deborah. She is wise.
7: You're both insistent. Fine. I'll sit a while.
18: Good. Now close your eyes. Get a little sleep if you can. I'll be back in a little while.
7: All right. Oh, this child won't let his mother rest.
19: Here, put your feet up.
7: Deborah, put your hand here. You can feel the child.
19: Oh, I feel it. It's as if...
7: As if what?
19: Well, we won't know until your days of expecting are fulfilled.
7: Deborah, if all is well, why am I like this?
19: I'm sure that all will be well, my dear. Rest. When your time arrives, you may have a double blessing. I'll prepare the meal.
7: All right. I am tired. I'll just close my eyes. A double blessing. Oh, Lord. Could it be? Lord, it feels as if the baby or two babies are struggling within me. Lord, could it be?
20: Rebecca, two nations are in your womb. Two peoples shall be separated from your body. One people shall be stronger than the other, and the older shall serve the younger.
7: Twins! Thank you, Lord.
15: Rebecca remembered God's answer to her prayer. The children she carried struggled, and Rebecca remembered that one would be stronger and the older would serve the younger.
19: Ah, Rebecca, he's here, a son.
7: Deborah, can I see him? Oh, he's perfect. Look, he's red and hairy.
19: He is.
7: Call Isaac. We shall name our son Esau.
19: Oh. Rebecca, there's another child.
7: I know. I told you.
19: He's nearly here.
18: Is everything all right?
19: Rebecca.
10: Oh, just a little more. And...
19: You have another son.
18: Another son? There are two?
9: Isaac, they're perfect. The firstborn, look at him.
18: He's red and hairy. Oh, darling boy.
9: Let's call him Esau.

0: the twins grew and grew. Jacob and Esau were as different as two brothers could be. Esau loved to be outside with his father Isaac, hunting and exploring. Jacob was a quieter boy. He stayed close to home, near to his mother and Deborah.
1: Jacob, what smells so delicious?
2: Does it smell good?
1: Of course. I said so, didn't I?
2: Thank you, Deborah. I prepared the evening meal, just as you taught me.
1: Did you rinse the lentils in fresh water before putting them in the pot?
2: Of course.
1: And did you crush the herbs?
3: Now, Deborah, we taught him well. Of course, he did everything right.
1: You are a fine young man, Jacob.
3: Yes, and one day, all this will be yours, my son. Just as God promised your grandfather Abraham, you will become a great and mighty nation.
1: Now, Rebecca, not again.
2: Mother, Esau is the oldest.
3: Yes, son, but the Lord showed me that he has a different plan.
2: Mother, he has the birthright, even if he despises it.
1: Jacob, all in God's time, not ours, God's timing.
3: Yes, of course.
1: Come, Rebecca, let's choose some fruit to finish the meal with.
3: Wonderful idea. We'll be back soon, Jacob.
2: Goodbye.
4: Man, I'm famished.
2: Esau, I thought you were working in the field with Dad.
4: I was. But I'm so weak and so hungry. Let me eat some of that red stew.
0: The words of Jacob's mother swirled in his mind. Why should his brother inherit all that his father had? Why was the birthright his? Esau was barely older.
2: I'll give you some stew, but sell me your birthright.
4: What? Look, I'm about to die, so what is the birthright to me?
2: Esau, swear to me that the birthright is mine.
4: I swear.
2: All right, I'll ladle you some stew. Oh, and here, some bread with it.
4: Oh, I'm so hungry. This is so good, Jacob. Just like Deborah makes.
2: Thank you, Esau. I was wondering, would you like to...
4: Oh, done. Gotta go back to the field.
2: Esau.
4: What, Jacob?
2: You gave me your birthright. Don't forget.
4: Nah, you can have it.
0: Jacob now had the promise of the older son. Esau lost it and didn't seem to mind. Until one day, when the brothers were nearly 40 years old.
5: Esau, my son, come here.
4: Here I am.
5: I'm now old.
4: Oh, father.
5: It's true. My eyes are weak, and I don't know how much longer I'll live.
4: Now, father.
5: Now, please go to the field and hunt game for me. Prepare the food that I may eat and bless you.
0: Rebecca overheard their conversation.
3: Jacob.
2: Yes, mother?
3: I just heard your father speaking to Esau. He wants to bless him.
2: But, Mother, I have the birthright. Esau gave it to me for a bowl of red stew.
3: That means nothing without your father's blessing. Everything will be Esau's unless we intervene.
1: Intervene?
3: Oh, Deborah, we have to do this now. It will be impossible later.
1: God promised that Jacob would inherit the promise. Why would this suddenly be impossible?
3: Deborah, we don't have time to discuss this. Jacob, obey my voice. Go to the flock and bring me two goats, and I will make food for your father.
2: Oh, no, Mother.
3: Then you will take it to your father, that he may bless you.
1: Rebecca?
3: There is no time.
2: Mother, Esau is hairy, and I am smooth-skinned. My father might feel me, and I will seem to be a deceiver to him. I'll bring a curse on myself and not a blessing.
3: Let your curse be on me, my son. Go and get the goats.
1: Jacob?
2: I'll go.
3: Good. I'll begin preparing the spices.
0: Rebecca prepared the food. She took Esau's clothes and gave them to Jacob to wear.
2: Mother, if Father touches my hand, he'll know it's me, not Esau.
3: Here, put the goat skins on your hand. Feel. Now your hands feel rough, like

0: Esau's.
1: Okay, I suppose.
0: The food is ready. Take it to your father before your brother returns.
1: Hello, father.
2: Who's there?
1: It's Esau. I have done just as you told me. Please, sit and eat.
2: Please come near that I may feel you. Are you really my son, Esau?
1: Yes, father.
2: The voice is Jacob's, but the hands are Esau's.
3: Isaac believed that Jacob was Esau. He sat up and ate the meal.
2: Delicious meal, my son. Now, come here.
1: Yes, father?
3: Isaac blessed Jacob.
2: Let peoples serve you, and nations bow down to you. Be master over your brethren, and let your mother's sons bow down to you. Cursed be everyone who curses you, and blessed be those who bless you.
1: Your blessing means everything to me, Father.
2: Now go, that an old man may rest.
1: Yes, Father.
3: As Jacob left, Esau came in from the field. He prepared the food and took it into his father. Esau discovered his brother's trick.
4: Father, bless me also.
2: Your brother came with deceit and has taken away your blessing.
4: He is rightly named Jacob. He supplanted me 2 times. He took away my birthright, and now he's taken away my blessing? I hate him.
2: Now, son?
4: I will kill you, Jacob.
3: Esau stormed off angrily, hatred burning in his heart.
5: Oh, Rebecca, I just heard Esau.
6: Yes?
5: He intends to kill Jacob.
6: Jacob!
1: What's wrong? Mother, Deborah, your faces are pale with worry.
6: Oh, Jacob, Esau knows what we did. He intends to kill you. You must flee to my brother Laban's in Haran. Stay until your brother's anger turns away from you.
7: Jacob! Jacob!
6: Oh, no. Your father is calling. Go!
5: No. Go to your father, Jacob.
1: I will go.
2: Jacob. Oh, Jacob.
1: Yes, father?
2: You must go now. Go to your mother's family.
1: Okay, I'll go now.
2: Jacob, wait.
1: Yes?
2: I want to bless you.
1: Oh, father, I don't know what to say.
2: May God Almighty bless you and make you fruitful and multiply you and give you the blessing of Abraham to you and your descendants with you.
1: Father.
2: Now go, my son, go.
3: Jacob fled into the night. He was a fugitive. Jacob had his father's blessing, but his heart was troubled.
1: Oh, Lord, what have I done? I have deceived my father and my brother. What was that? I've sinned against my family and against you, Lord. Can I ever be forgiven? I can't go on. It's too dark. I'll find a place to sleep for the night.
3: Jacob took one of the stones and slept on it like a pillow. Jacob dreamed and he saw a ladder that stretched all the way from earth to heaven. On the ladder, angels traveled up and down. This wasn't an ordinary dream. It was a vision from God. God spoke to Jacob in it.
8: I am the Lord God of Abraham, your father, and the God of Isaac. The land on which you lie, I will give to you and your descendants. In you and in your seed, all the families of the earth shall be blessed.
1: Blessed?
8: Behold, I am with you and will keep you wherever you go, and will bring you back to this land. For I will not leave you until I have done what I have spoken to you.
1: Will not leave me. Will not leave me. Oh, what's happening? Oh, it was a dream. Surely the Lord is in this place. How awesome is this place? This is none other than the house of God. I will call it Bethel. My heart is renewed. A little more sleep before the journey ahead.
3: And Jacob did sleep, even with a rock for a pillow. The next morning he arose early and set his stone pillow upright. He set it up as a memorial.
1: There we go. If God will be with me and keep me in this way that I am going, so that I come back to my father's house in peace, then the Lord shall be my God.
3: Jacob continued his journey to Haran, where...
9: Oh, reader, why'd you stop? We were just getting to the good part where Jacob goes to Haran and meets Rachel, and
3: Jake,
9: then...
3: I'm sorry, the bell reminded me. We have classes to teach. And, Gracie, you have to get back to Mrs. Lee. She'll be worried about you.
10: Okay, reader, but I want to hear the rest of the story. I can't remember. Does Esau ever forgive Jacob? I have to know.
11: Reader, this is a nice story and all, but I fail to see how it helps Jake and me.
9: Olivia, that was a very rude way to talk to Principal Reader.
11: Jake, I wasn't being rude. I genuinely don't see
9: it's
11: how...
9: It's about Jacob!
11: Yes, Jacob the supplanter. That part makes sense.
3: Now, you two, my point wasn't...
10: Excuse me, but what is a supplanter?
11: Someone who takes something that doesn't belong to him.
9: Hey, now we're right back to the money, aren't we?
3: Oh, dear.
11: I have to get to class.
3: Now, I... Tomorrow. Can you be here before school starts? I want to finish the story to make my point about Jacob and Esau.
11: I can be here.
9: Me too.
10: Me too. See you then.
3: All right. See you all then. Get to class. Midnight. I sure hope that I can get through to these humans. You fish are so much easier to understand.
12: As Reader fed his betta fish Midnight, Grandpa Harris fed the fish in the pet shop. Then he logged onto his computer to check his email.
13: Spam. Spam. I miss the good old days of paper mail. Well, this looks interesting. A reply to my ad. Let's see. Dear Mr. Harris, I saw the ad that your pet shop is for sale. My wife and I are experienced with business and pets. I'm wondering, is there no son in Harris and Son to take over the business? I hope that you are well. Please let me know if the business is still available. I'd like to come and take a look. Yours, E.H. Huh. What a strange email. He doesn't tell me what business experience he has, or if he's got a down payment. And he hasn't asked what town the pet shop is in. Something strange about this. No name, just E.H. E.H. E.H. No, it couldn't be him. Could it?
12: E.H. What do you think, Director Doug?
14: Well, at the beginning of the episode, Evan did have an idea.
12: That's right. He wanted to reply to the ad for the pet shop, but he wasn't sure that his dad would be ready to hear from him yet.
14: Right. He didn't know if his dad had forgiven him.
12: Well, perhaps the email is from him. His initials are E.H. for Evan Harris.
14: Well, that's true. Evan seems ready to reconnect with his family. But like Jacob, he must wonder if his brother can forgive him.
12: Right. You know, we heard Jacob and Esau's story today, at least the first half of it.
14: Jacob left and he had forgiveness and assurance from God that he would come home again.
12: You know, I love that faith promise that Jacob received from God. Even after his sin, God forgave him and promised him a future.
14: The same promise that Evan claimed in Genesis 28:15.
12: Behold, I am with you and will keep you wherever you go and will bring you back to this land, for I will not leave you until I have done what I have spoken to you.
14: God promised to never leave Jacob and to keep his promise to him. We can claim that promise too.
12: Yes, no matter the difficult circumstances we find ourselves in, like Gracie and her parents' divorce, God will always be with us.
14: I'm so thankful for that promise.
12: Me too. You know, I wonder if Gracie's dad, John, has forgiven his brother Evan for what happened 20 years ago.
14: I don't know, but Gracie does seem determined to find her Uncle Evan. But if he is E.H. from the email, it might get a lot easier to find him.
12: Right. We'll have to listen next time to find out.
14: We'll see you again next time.
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16: There have been times in my life when I thought I would lose my mind, but God kept me sane. It is written in Isaiah 26:3, "You will keep him in perfect peace, whose mind is stayed on you, because he trusts in you." And then there were times when I thought I just could no longer go on, but the Lord kept me moving. Genesis 28:15 says, "Behold, I am with you, and will keep you wherever you go, and will bring you back to this land. For I will not leave you until I have done what I have spoken to you." This is Jill Morricone with a caring thought for you today.
17: Jesus said, "Blessed are the pure in heart, for they shall see God." Matthew chapter 5, verse 8.
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0: 3ABN family. Welcome to 3ABN today. I'm so happy that you could join us. My name is Ian Vandervalk, and I am joined by my lovely bride, Angela. How are you doing today, baby?
1: I'm good. How are you?
0: I'm doing well.
1: I'm happy to be here.
0: Me too. I'm really excited about this program today. I know every time you probably join us, we all say that, but it's so true. You know, one of the blessings that we have here, part of this ministry, is that we get to bring in other ministries and show what they were doing, because we all have a part that we play. We all have a way that we can reach different people out there and share the gospel. And today I'm excited because this has to deal with a lot of production aspect, and being a producer here at 3ABN, I'm really excited to be a part of this interview. And one of them may not be a stranger. One of them may be, but we want to make sure that we, you know, introduce them to you. So, babe, who do we have here today?
1: Today we have Dustin Peslin. He's a Remember Movie host, co-director. Welcome.
2: Yes. Great to be here. Thank you.
1: And where are you coming from?
2: I live in North Carolina.
1: North Carolina.
2: Yeah, a little north of Asheville in the Blue Ridge Mountains.
1: Oh, how nice. So in the country.
2: Yes.
1: Okay, nice. And next to you, who do you have next to you? You have Shaddai Perez.
3: That's right.
1: And you Remember Movie producer, co-director.
3: That's right. That's right. Awesome. All right. Great to be here. I'm so excited to share. And yeah, this is fantastic.
1: And where are you coming from?
3: I'm in Tyler, Texas. So it's an hour and a half east of Dallas.
1: Okay.
3: So,
1: and where are you originally from?
3: Oh, I'm Cuban.
1: Okay. So. Oh, I didn't know that.
3: Yeah.
1: I have family that's Cuban.
3: Yeah. That's fantastic. And I mean, like most Cubans, I lived most of my life in Miami.
1: Okay.
3: And then because of my wife, I ended up in Texas.
1: So okay.
3: Never thought I'd be there, but okay. Planted roots and we're there. We're living life.
0: That's awesome. Yeah. We got a little regional connection here, because my wife and I, we grew up, you know, in South Florida and we live near Fort Lauderdale and also in the Miami area.
1: Yeah.
0: So, yeah. No, man, a blessing to have you both here.
1: Yes.
0: Yeah. And so you may have caught the title or their titles being Remember Movie, their director or co-director and producer. So we're going to be talking about a project today that they've been heavily involved in. And I'm really excited about it because of just the things that it dives into. But I want people to really know a little bit more about you before we jump into, you know, the main topic of today's program being this movie that you guys have created. Yeah. But just Dustin, you know, we'll start with you. You know, tell me a little bit about your background. You know, you told us where you were from, but how did you grow up? Did you grow up in a Christian home? Or
2: I grew up in a Christian home.
0: Okay.
2: Not an Adventist home. It was a Christian home, and we, you know, attend church on Sunday. We had good rules, and I was able to go to private school, and probably more or less a typical, you know, American childhood.
0: Okay.
2: And eventually I learned about the Three Angels messages, and it was the most beautiful thing I've ever seen. And I felt called and impressed to share those messages full time. And I didn't know what that would look like. I didn't know if I would become a pastor or an evangelist, or I definitely didn't think I would be a YouTuber. That wasn't really out of my mind, but God had big plans. Praise the Lord. And so now I have a ministry called Hope Through Prophecy, where I create YouTube content. I've been doing that since 2018.
0: Okay.
2: And I'm also an evangelist with Amazing Facts.
1: Oh, nice.
0: Amen. Amen. And I know you've been here before and talked about Hope Through Prophecy and, you know, fantastic YouTube channel, the information that put out, very biblical, very informational, and engaging too.
2: Amen.
0: So, you know, it's very much a blessing to see how God has been using you over the years.
2: Amen.
0: We were even talking about before, you know, that we even started this program, that when my wife and I had come here, you were one of the early interviews that we had done.
2: Yeah.
0: And I think both of my wife and I were still behind camera and, you know, we are brand new, still learning how to do camera when you came here, but you've grown so much over the years, and I've just loved to see how God has used your ministry and continued to use it to reach people throughout the world, really, because I mean, social media and YouTube, everybody's on it these days, so it's a fantastic way to spread the gospel. I want to hear a little bit more. How did you know that God was putting that calling on your life to get involved with something like this?
2: You know, I didn't know what my ministry would look like. I just knew that I wanted to share these precious Three Angels messages. Mm-hmm. And so God put people in my path. There's a gentleman by the name of Mark Fox, and he said, Dustin, you need to start a YouTube channel.
0: Okay.
2: And his channel was very successful, and it is. And he said, I'll mentor you, you know, I'll help you. So I just saw that as an open door, because with YouTube and video, you can really be your own television station overnight. You just need a mic, a camera, mm-hmm. a message, and you have your own, essentially, broadcasting. You know, you have your own right. TV station. Right. So I like that opportunity, and I like the idea that you can kind of control your own destiny. You can control your schedule and so forth.
4: That
2: so
4: it is nice.
2: Yeah. So God opened that door. And so I really Amen. Appreciate the opportunity.
0: Amen. Amen. And, you know, Shaddai, we definitely want to let our viewers and our 3BN family know a little bit more about you. So how did you grow up? Did you grow up similar in a Christian home or?
3: A little bit different. Okay. I actually grew up Adventist. So second generation Adventist. My okay. dad was Adventist. He brought that to the home. And, yeah, I grew up keeping the Sabbath, all that stuff. And as a kid, I didn't enjoy that very much. all the good cartoons were on Saturday. Saturday.
0: Right.
3: And so, but I always had a passion, even as a child, for photography and, mm-hmm. and filmmaking. And it was something that I really enjoyed. I never thought of it as a career, though. Like, mm. that was like, who does that? You know, those are those other people in Hollywood or any other organization. And so I was like, as time passed, I had a regular job in the hospitality industry and
0: okay.
3: was GM at Hilton and Marriott. And, I had a calling and I was like, man, I really want to do this. And in fact, it was the Florida conference that, gave me my first opportunity. They said, hey, we don't have a budget. But it's almost nothing. But if you want to make something for us, we'll hire you on. And, it's $500. Here's, make a promo for us. And that was my first taste of, hey, I could actually do something.
4: Wow.
3: And then from then on, I started making commercials and, you know, ministry is difficult. It's a hard life sometimes, you know, to get the funds to support. So, started working in the industry, just growing, an agency. And from then, I've had the opportunity to do commercials for Microsoft and for, big Fortune 500 companies. Been all over the world. And always with a sense though that this is something that we make the Microsoft commercials or the burger commercials and things like that, but the passion is taking those earnings and putting it back into ministry.
0: Amen.
3: And, really showing that there is quality, that we could produce in engaging content mm-hmm. in ministry.
0: Right.
3: You know, and right. so, yeah.
0: So even though you're, you know, been in that, I won't say secular world, but, mm-hmm. you know, but still doing, but you're taking, you know, the gift that God has given you and the funds that God is providing for you and pushing it right back into ministry and producing high quality, which I got to see a little bit of your guys' videos and I cannot wait mm-hmm. to show them because they're really, really done well. Mm-hmm. I mean, the producing aspect and the camera, you know, is just, you know, top notch and really well done. So I can't wait till we get more into that. Yeah. And just how, you know, it's interesting how the Lord put you two together.
2: Yeah.
0: You know, especially, and I kind of want to hear, I know we'll touch a little bit more on that as far as how God brought you guys together to produce this, you know, this movie.
2: Yeah.
0: And, you know, we talked about in the beginning where it was the Remember movie, right? So what is this? What is this Remember movie?
2: Yeah. So the Remember film or movie is something that, you know, I had a vision for it years ago because YouTube has a powerful reach. But it has a certain audience.
0: Right.
2: And the vision that I have was to take one of the key testing truths for these last days, which is the Sabbath, and bring it to the big screen.
0: Mm-hmm.
2: Produce it in a way that it's excellent, that it's artistic, that it's engaging, that will reach an entire new audience that YouTube or sermons or these things are great. You know, evangelistic crusades are wonderful.
0: Right.
2: But there's a certain group of people that a good film will reach and that other modes will not. And so I thought to myself, why not take one of the most important truths we have, the Sabbath, and do that, you know, produce it with excellence and bring it to the big screen.
0: You know, I appreciate that. You know, I grew up I won't say in a Christian home per se, you know, I was Catholic by title.
2: Yeah.
0: You know, but nothing else. And it, you know, not really knowing anything about the Sabbath at all. I really didn't get to know much about it until I met my wife.
2: Mm-hmm.
0: And, you know, looking back on it, I wish that there was, you know, that there was something out there, because especially in these days, the attention span is very short, you know, even for us adults.
2: Mm-hmm.
0: So to find, you know, to do something that is a high quality to teach about the Sabbath and to understand it, you know, and I didn't even understand. I would even venture to say that there are many within the church that may, claim to keep the Sabbath, but don't really know what that looks like. How did it all start? You know, what is the Sabbath truly about?
3: Yeah.
0: You know, and almost like the history, I don't want to say the history, because we know it was done a part of creation. Mm-hmm. And, you know, I'm glad that you are doing a film that is just not, you know, a sermon, because we can hear sermons about the Sabbath.
2: Exactly. And that's really the vision, mm-hmm. Ian, is we don't want this to be a typical, and it won't be. It's not a presentation like, hey, everyone, I have the truth. This is the truth. I love messages like that. I do that all the time with Amazing Facts when I do evangelistic campaigns. But with this film, we want to take the viewer on a journey.
1: Mm-hmm.
2: We want the viewer to journey with us through history,
1: mm-hmm.
2: you know, through Rome, through the Waldensian Valley, through Germany, and discover through Christian history for themselves what happened,
1: mm-hmm.
2: what change was made.
1: Mm-hmm.
2: So we want them to discover it organically and naturally.
1: Mm-hmm.
3: Yeah, Dustin, he grew up non-Adventist.
1: Mm-hmm.
3: So for a lot of the viewers, that we hope to show this to is, hey, everybody, could experience the Sabbath. What this shows is a traveler that is in their shoes, discovering, looking through, walking through ancient temples,
1: mm-hmm.
3: walking through, the Vatican, walking through, the Waldensian Valley,
1: mm-hmm.
3: through Prague, where John Huss and William Miller and, Luther, you know, was, and why did they have this message that they were willing to die for?
2: Yeah.
3: And so we explore all those things, in a non-preachy way. Just say, hey, look, here's the history.
1: Mm-hmm.
3: Here's what the Bible says.
1: Mm-hmm.
3: How are they connecting?
1: Yeah. So why now? So, why do this now?
2: It's urgent. We are living at the close of time. And this is one of the key testing messages for the last days.
1: Mm-hmm.
2: And we want the world to know. And so I have a short quote that I'd like to share with you.
1: Oh, sure.
2: It's from the pen of inspiration.
1: Mm-hmm.
2: And it really shares some of the urgency that this message has.
1: Mm-hmm.
2: It says, not one is made to suffer the wrath of God until the truth has been brought home to the mind and conscience and has been rejected. There are many who have never had an opportunity to hear the special truths for this time. The obligation of the fourth commandment has never been set before them in its true light. He who reads every heart and tries every motive will have none who desire a knowledge of the truth to be deceived as to the issues of the controversy. The decree is not to be urged upon the people blindly. All are to have sufficient light to make their decision intelligently.
1: Mm-hmm.
2: And so the idea is God wants the world to know the issues at stake.
1: Mm-hmm.
2: He wants everyone to know the truth about his Sabbath, mm-hmm. so that everyone can make an informed decision. And our vision is to put it out there so that people know, not only to expose what's happened, but also to inspire them to embrace this precious gift that God has given us with the Sabbath.
1: Mm-hmm.
0: Now we know that there are, because I want to be, I'm trying to think of the right word here. We know that there are other faiths out there, because I came from one,
2: yeah,
0: that believe that, you know, Sunday is the Sabbath,
2: mm-hmm.
0: or any day for that matter is the Sabbath. So do you guys kind of navigate through there as far as, because we know that the biblical Sabbath is Saturday.
2: Yeah.
0: But do you guys navigate the change?
3: Yeah.
0: Okay.
3: Yes. So, it's an important thing to bring up.
2: Mm-hmm.
3: It's like, hey, there's millions of people that keep Sunday and other days holy. how do we address that? And so we go through the history to show, and we talk to different belief systems and different representatives from those belief systems, saying, "Hey, what do you believe, and why do you believe it?" We have to make a distinction between tradition and what the Bible says, and where does it come from? Mm-hmm. There's a great analogy in the film. It's like, hey, there's a river, and you can look at this river, but was it always a river? Mm-hmm. Or was it a channel that was dug and slowly over time was filled with water, and people thought it was always there?
2: Yeah.
3: And so that's what we're looking to uncover.
2: Yeah. And you know, this issue is near and dear to my heart because I didn't grow up knowing this truth.
1: Mm-hmm.
2: And when I learned it, it was a bombshell. It floored me.
1: Mm-hmm.
2: And for a while, I was wanting to be a professional basketball player. A lot of people don't realize that. But one time, the person who exposed me to the truth of the Sabbath looked me in the eye. She said, "Dustin, you know you shouldn't be playing basketball on the Sabbath."
1: Mm-hmm.
2: And I just, my heart just sunk. Mm-hmm. And I knew I had to make a decision. And so when I first heard about it, it caught my attention. And I knew that I had to either prove this person wrong or I had to start doing it.
4: Right.
2: Because when we're talking about one of the commandments of God, this is not optional. This isn't like this is a big deal. And so as I dug into scripture, I started to see the truth.
1: Mm-hmm.
2: You know, God has a day. But further than that, I could see in the big picture how the enemy has made an attack on that day. And if you study history, if you study the Bible, you can see exactly why and how that change was made. And so a huge vision for this film is to take viewers through that same journey, to show them through history, you know, the change that was made, but also the significance of God's holy day, so that they can learn for themselves instead of me just telling them.
0: You know, it's profound because I can kind of relate to you in a way where, you know, I was in the military, I was in the army, and when I started to give my heart over to God, and my wife was, you know, kind of helping me along and teaching me and showing me different things, and the Sabbath being one of them, and I came to a point because I was working shift work, in the army, and one of those days I had to work was on Saturday, it was on Sabbath. And I remember I came to a point where I felt and I knew within me, I have to make a decision, but I commend you because you're the one who made the decision. But for me, I couldn't really do that. Because at least I felt like I couldn't, being in the military, and they're the ones who dictate what I do. So I was like, I remember specifically, and my wife knows the story, where I said, "Lord, if you want me to have the Sabbath off, you need to make that happen." Mm-hmm. Because I can't do that. Mm-hmm. And he opened up a door where immediately, I think it was 3 days later, a position opened up where they said, "Hey, you know, we're looking for somebody to work Monday through Friday to hold this, you know, job."
2: Wow.
0: And I had a look on my face like, wait a minute, I didn't even know this is how God works.
2: Yeah.
0: You know?
2: Yeah.
0: You know, I didn't expect to just like actually ask for something and God would be there, because growing up, that wasn't the case. You know, that I wasn't raised really in a Christian home. I didn't have those foundations. I didn't have, you know, that upbringing where I knew I could depend on God. It was kind of like I'm putting the ball, you know, sort of speak, in his court.
2: Yeah.
0: And he opened up that door. So I'm really glad that, you know, that you made that decision. And it's interesting how God will put us in those positions to teach us about the Sabbath, and then just kind of lays it out and says, "Now, you know, it's up to you."
2: That's right.
0: You know,
2: that's right.
1: Yeah.
2: Yeah.
1: And how did this project begin? And then how did you guys like connect through this project?
2: Right. Yeah. So I had the vision for it, but then I know that my skills, they have a limit, right? All of us can only do so much.
1: Yes.
2: Like, for example, people ask me to do special music at church, I say, not a good idea.
1: I see what you're saying.
2: Maybe someday if I practice more, I'll be able to do it. But the point was, I had this vision for this film, but I knew I needed help.
1: Mm-hmm.
2: You know, because I do YouTube, and that's great, but it's very simple, you know, speaking to the camera, you know, editing and stuff. And so as I started to look around, I learned about Shaddai Peres, and I learned that he was the marketing guy for GYC. He was putting all these really quality films together and promotions. And and so I had the opportunity to meet him at GYC. I think it was maybe Houston or Phoenix.
3: I think it was Houston.
2: Maybe Houston. Okay. And so I brought the idea to him, and I was, you know, wide-eyed and excited about it. And I thought maybe he's just going to be, okay, Dustin, that sounds great. But he was listening to me. And we actually started brainstorming.
1: Nice.
2: And he started giving me ideas. I was like, yeah, so it's kind of like fireworks were going off.
0: So you kind of caught the vision right away of what he was.
3: Yeah. So it's interesting because I do have people come up to me and I'm like, all right, hey, that would be great. You know, and maybe we could talk about that later. But no, I saw and I had, I'd known about Dustin, and, my wife and him were friends, from college. And so I'm like, man, what he's been doing has been bearing fruit, and he has passionate. And this is something that's important. And I'm like, well, I don't know what the scope of this would be, but I'm definitely interested. And it's something that I know the world needs, and it's a gap that hasn't been filled yet. You know, and that's important. Media is important, right now. And
0: oh, yeah, everybody, we believe that too.
3: Exactly. And so that's that. So we, kept the conversation going, and it was a sense of like, hey, we don't know how this is going to happen, because we're throwing around ideas. We're saying, hey, that means we're going to have to probably go to Rome. We're going to probably have to, you know, shoot a lot of things practically. And we're like, well, we don't know how this is going to happen. And so there was a long gap in the time where we first talked. And we're coming up with ideas. And then Dustin, after that, we had another conversation where you had your breakthrough moment with Upon the Vida.
2: That's a testimony that we're going to share how God has been leading. Okay. And just to give Shaddai some credit here, you know, I had this vision. I shared it with him. And as he said, some time went by. And he, to his credit, he brought it up to, hey, Dustin, just wanted to follow up with you. You know, how's it going with that film? You know, what's our next steps? And that meant a lot to me, because as you're running ministry, it helps to have other people who believe in your vision. And I know the story of 3ABN, there was people that really supported the mission. And so I appreciated him really showing that enthusiasm about the project. And for this film, we wanted to do something unique, because the truths that we hold as a church that are biblical, that are solid, are often presented in evangelistic campaigns and, and videos. Praise the Lord. Those are wonderful. But we wanted to see them produced in a film that is done at a Hollywood quality level, that engages the audience, that thrills the audience, but at the same time, clearly teaches the biblical truth. And so that's the vision we had.
1: So can we get a sneak peek of the video?
2: You can get a taste.
1: Okay.
2: Show it, and then I'll stop talking. We were in Rome.
1: Okay.
2: And we've kind of been bootstrapping this. And so we were, you know, as we were in Rome, we'll tell you the story of how we got to Rome. You know, you're always looking for Airbnbs and trying to figure out how to make this work. Some are nicer than others. Some are not as easy to sleep in as others. And so I woke up one day, and Shaddai approaches me. He says, I have good news and bad news. I said, all right, what's the bad news? He said, I didn't sleep last night. I said, oh, man, I'm sorry, bro. I'm sorry about that. What's the good news? He said, well, I didn't want to waste the time. So I put together a trailer. I put together a teaser for the film. I said, let me see it. And so I watched it. And I think my eyes welled up.
3: Yeah.
2: I was like, bro, this is good. This is good. So that's what we're going to share with you now.
3: Yeah.
2: This is just that initial teaser.
0: So this is what you did with no sleep.
3: With no sleep. We had already been filming. Our film schedule got really packed. And so we were going to bed, pretty late, like 1-2 a.m. And waking up at 5 a.m. for sunrise shots, and then we're going to bed late again because we're moving things around in the script. It rained, or we weren't able to do this, and we had to shift things around. And so it becomes really challenging and becomes really exhausting. And so with no sleep, And we're like, well, we need to, this is too good. We need to start putting some stuff out there. And this was our first teaser trailer.
0: All right. Well, the Lord was with you and guided you. So let us check it out right now.
3: Fantastic.
2: From the time we were young, we're taught certain ideas about God, ideas about heaven, hell, and eternity, ideas about what God requires of us. But what if human tradition has replaced the truth?
4: La Bibbia dice effettivamente che Pietro ci ha dato l'autorità, quindi è stata cambiata.
2: And the foundational claim is that Jesus gave Peter the keys to the kingdom, and that every pope since has inherited that authority in an unbroken line.

0: What if one of God's greatest gifts has been forgotten?
1: This is good.
2: Amen. That is really well good. Done, sir, for being on No Sleep.
1: That is
2: well done. That just excites me when I see it. And I like what you did there about, you know, the forgotten and remember at the end of that teaser.
3: Yeah.
2: That is really good quality, you know, filming right there and editing. Well. That, praise God.
3: Amen.
4: Those are actually, we shot the beginning portion where he has that intro with his dialogue in a church. Mm-hmm. And that was before we even knew we were going to be able to get to Rome.
3: That's right.
4: You know, this was like 6 months prior. Mm-hmm. That was our first initial, hey, we're going to do this opening segment and hopefully this is just going to be the first, you know, we're taking the first step and God will open up the rest.
3: Mm-hmm.
4: And
3: that's right.
4: Exactly what happened.
3: And really, I thought to myself, if we are going to do this, we need to do it right. Mm-hmm. You know, we have to swing for the fences. If we're going to do this film, I want to get the best producer. And that was really why I thought of Shaddai. I said, who is the best guy I can have on my team? Because I know he's done stuff with Microsoft and all these big, you know, agencies. But he's also of our faith. Mm-hmm. And so I was like, this would be the perfect match. So that's kind of the vision for that.
2: You know, I might be jumping a little bit here and, you know, forgive me if I am, but having done things for, you know, mainstream, you know, businesses, but then to put together something like this, what does that do for you? How does it speak to you?
4: Yeah, it's a good question. So this is what really moves me. These types of films, because it really is making a difference. When people see this, they're like, wow, I'm learning something. I'm growing in my faith. And a lot of the faith that I have, you know, even though growing up as a Seventh-day Adventist, I wasn't really a real Christian. I didn't know where my fundamental beliefs were. And it was through media. It was watching 3ABN, watching Amazing Facts, watching It Is Written, and consuming that. What helped me understand the Bible more and would encourage me to dive into the Bible more.
1: Mm-hmm.
4: And being in, you know, the secular world and producing commercials for these, big, organizations, it helped to build a foundation of quality and, being able to understand the mechanism.
1: Mm-hmm.
4: And then say, hey, I'm going to take that. The industry standards where, this film, hopefully we get theater distribution. It's a sense of like, hey, this is Netflix approved.
1: Mm-hmm.
4: We've shot this on Red. We're shooting anamorphic. We're, it's broadcast ready. It's going to be sound design. We're going to all the things that go into a traditional movie,
3: right.
4: God has blessed me and I've been able to be a part of those processes. And now we're bringing it into, for ministry.
2: Amen. So this was a divine appointment with you two for sure.
3: I believe so.
2: Yeah. Amen. So what's the progress been so far?
1: Mm-hmm.
3: Yeah. It's been exciting to see how God has been leading.
2: Mm-hmm.
3: You know, we've seen miracles because as Shaddai shared, we had the initial conversation. We had the vision to produce the film. We shot that opening scene that you saw in the trailer while I was speaking in the church. But we realized, you know, we need to get more footage. You know, Shaddai had brought up the idea of going to Europe and it's like, you know, all those things cost money.
2: Right. Mm-hmm.
3: And so I believe it was a divine appointment that I was approached by another ministry called Pan de Vida.
1: Mm.
3: Now, Pan de Vida is an Adventist travel agency. And so I was approached to be kind of a tour guide or a leader for a tour, a trip to Europe. And this would be a Reformation tour. We'd be going to 7 countries in 10 days to Italy, to the Vatican, to Switzerland, Germany, Prague, all these countries.
2: This is a testimony. I'm just eating this up right now.
3: And I'm thinking to myself, well, wait a second. I'm being paid to lead this tour to Europe. Why don't I bring Shaddai?
1: Mm-hmm.
3: And so I had the conversation with the tour director. And it worked out so that Shaddai could join us.
2: Look at that.
3: And I told him and he was like, it just clicked. this is it. You know, I'll bring my camera. We'll bring the equipment.
1: This is amazing.
3: This is our opportunity to get this film rolling.
1: Wow.
3: And so that's kind of how that worked out.
4: Mm-hmm. Yeah. And it's on faith because we don't, you know, when it comes to things like this, it's like, hey, we're, you know, we would love to have a massive team like I normally work with, but this is something where it's like, hey, we're just going to have to go and hope God opens all the doors. Hope that there are no technical difficulties. Hopefully, you know, we could make it where you guys were, camera ops and behind the scenes, you know how it goes. Mm-hmm. And so, and we actually ended up, God also opened the door that we could go a week ahead of time.
3: Yeah.
4: So we were able to, spend an entire week in Rome, going through and filming in incredible places, always being respectful, but my goodness, the history, the rich history, you know, being in some of these places where, Paul was imprisoned before his execution.
1: That's amazing.
4: You know, and going into a pagan temple where a church is built on top of that and a basilica is built on top of that, you know. Unbelievable.
1: That's amazing.
3: We needed every moment of that time in Rome.
4: Oh, yeah.
3: You know, we debated, should we go early? How many days early? So, like, should I say we went a whole week early? We used that time.
2: Oh,
3: it was, you know, some of those days, morning till night, just intense. Mm. And, yeah, some of the places we saw are just unforgettable. And we have it on film.
2: Amen. Yeah. And, you know, and one of the things, you know, and we can attest to this, especially being, you know, in ministry and being in media ministry, we know that there's an enemy out there that wants to hinder, slow things down, make you become discouraged, especially even maybe even question, should I really be doing this? Mm. Did you guys ever reach those kind of, I guess, forks in the road or those challenges while doing this or?
3: We had our challenges.
4: Yeah.
3: We had our challenges. And, you know, it's God has led each step of the way.
1: Mm-hmm.
3: But those things test your faith.
2: Right.
3: You know, they test your resilience. They help you dig deeper to see, is this really what how God is leading? And praise the Lord. You know, he brought us through those.
2: Mm-hmm.
3: We had one instance. And this one, I'd like to share the story. And should I please jump in and help me fill in the gaps? But we were filming, I believe this was in the Waldensian Valley.
4: Oh, yes, yes, sir.
3: And the Waldensian Valley was a highlight. You know, the beautiful foothills of the Alps, where Christians were often burned alive for their faith. And it was incredible to be there. And we had one incident where Shaddai said, this would be a great shot. Because there's like a little valley with a bridge with like a brook running beneath it.
4: Mm-hmm.
2: Sounds so beautiful already.
4: Yeah.
3: So I was like, yeah, let's get this shot.
4: Mountains in the background and yeah, unbelievably beautiful.
3: So we get the shot, we get on the bus and we go to the top of a mountain where they have what's called the College of the Bards, which is like one of the schools where the Waldensians would learn about the Bible. We get up there. Shaddai says, where's the camera? Now he's got a, you know, $10,000+ red camera, and I think it was the drone.
4: Yeah, so it was several, like I think it was like $25,000 in a bag of you know, a drone, a couple anamorphic lenses, some other stuff, and I'm worried about the camera, and we had some of the people with us, and I said, hey, somebody please hold this bag. So while I'm getting this shot, and I forgot about the bag, and I got back on the bus holding the big camera and everything, get back on the bus. We get up this, we've never been there. So it's on the other side up the mountain. And I'm like, where's the rest of my stuff? you know? And I'm like, oh my goodness, how are we going to get this? And yeah, Dustin.
3: Yeah. So I'm a hiker. So I've gone from the rim of the Grand Canyon to the bottom and back in one day. I've done
2: so
3: that.
2: So you sent the right guy.
3: I've done that.
4: I was about to start running. I'm like, hey, this is a lot of money.
3: I stopped him. I said, let me go. Mm-hmm. Let me go. And so I asked the bus driver, I said, approximately how far was it since our last location? And I think he said like a few hundred, a couple thousand meters.
4: Yeah. It was something.
3: And I'm thinking I could eat that for breakfast. A couple thousand meters. What's that? A half a mile. I got this. Let me run down, grab it. No problem. And so I go down this mountain and I go mile after mile and I do not see the spot.
1: Oh my.
3: Now, I forgot to bring my phone with me. Oh, and so I have no connection with the world. I'm in the middle of Italy in the Waldensian Valley.
4: He took my phone because I have a tracker. I have an AirTag on my bag. But my phone locked up halfway down the hill.
3: The lock screen came up.
4: So I don't have a phone. He doesn't have a phone.
3: And I can't see
4: the tracker. The sun is about to set.
3: Not only that, but one of the things about this trip, if the bus leaves, the bus leaves. Mm-hmm. And the director was very clear. If we leave you behind,
2: they're not coming back for
1: you. Yeah.
3: So I have no wallet, no phone. I'm in the middle of Italy in the mountains and I can't find the bag.
1: Mm-hmm.
3: And I didn't want to come up the hill without the bag because then I didn't accomplish the mission.
1: Mm-hmm.
3: But I go, you know, miles and miles and I just like, I got to go back. I got to go back empty handed. The problem is coming down the hill is a lot easier than coming up the hill.
4: Mm-hmm.
3: And so I'm like, there's no way that I can make, like, I'm looking at the time. I was like, I need help. So I start hitchhiking. I start asking cars and they understandably so just kept driving.
2: Right.
3: You know, this day and age, you got to be careful. A sweet little lady stopped after probably about 10 or so cars. She stopped. She took me to the top of the mountain. I talked to Shaddai. I said, we couldn't find it.
4: He just showed up in a car. And I'm waiting for him. I'm starting to pace back and forth. I'm like, I don't know. I don't have my phone. It's been half an hour. And
1: you're like, what do I do?
4: Dustin is gone.
2: And he shows up in a car.
4: And he shows up in a car and he's like, hey man, this sweet lady, she's going to give us a ride. Jump in. And so I jump in the car and we start going down the mountain.
3: Yep.
4: We get to the bottom, of supposedly where it's at. We jump out of the car and we still can't find the bag and we're looking around and finally it's in some tall grass. We pull the bag out. Got it. Thank God.
3: Everything is still there.
4: Everything is still there. Nobody ran it over.
3: Yeah.
4: There were so many things that I was going through my mind. I'm like, who knows where it's at? Maybe it's on the road. Maybe somebody ran it over. Maybe somebody will pick it up and I'll never see. This is the middle of Italy, you know, up in North Italy, you know, maybe somebody took it home and like, wow, those cool souvenirs.
3: And honestly, if it wasn't for that lady that stopped, I don't know how that story would have ended.
4: Yeah.
2: Right.
3: I mean, she stopped. She didn't really speak English. She was, you know, everybody else drove past, but she was that good Samaritan.
1: Yeah.
4: Yeah.
3: And we're just so grateful. Maybe it was an angel.
2: Maybe.
3: You know, we don't know.
2: We'll find out one day.
3: You know, we offered her money. I was like, we got to at least offer her $100.
4: Mm-hmm.
3: She refused.
4: She refused to take it.
3: Yes.
4: Oh, also, she didn't know much English.
3: Right.
4: So I don't know how Dustin was able to communicate with her to get her to come up. And we were talking. She spoke Italian and French. Wow. And just like the sweetest lady.
1: Oh, God.
4: And and we still had about 4 more countries to visit. This is at the very middle of our trip. So if those things would have disappeared, who knows what would have happened.
3: And by the time she brought us to the top of the mountain again, it was pretty close to when the bus was leaving.
4: Yeah.
3: We didn't have a whole lot of more time.
2: Amen.
3: And so we were even able to get some footage and then jump on the bus and continue the mission.
1: Yeah.
2: That's incredible.
1: Yeah, that is incredible.
2: I mean, those are faith strengthening moments.
3: Yes.
2: For sure. I'm sure there was some, you know, definite worry.
3: There was some concern. There was some concern.
2: But and just Lord is good.
3: Just walking through the street. I mean, if you've ever go to Rome, you'll always hear people say, be careful. There's pickpockets. There's thieves. And we're walking through the streets of Rome, some of the rough areas with all this equipment.
1: Mm-hmm.
3: And God protected us.
4: Yeah.
2: Mm-hmm.
4: Yeah.
3: You know, sometimes late at night, sometimes taking a wrong turn.
2: Right.
3: But we're good to go.
2: Well, that's definitely a memorable, you know, moment. Did you have any other locations or places or things that you may have filmed at that are memorable?
3: Some wonderful things. And I know we only have limited time, but from the Waldensian Valley, should I mention the church that was the basilicas? I'm a cathedral guy.
1: Mm-hmm.
3: So to walk through some of the most iconic cathedrals in the world was awesome.
1: Yeah.
3: And we have great footage of those.
1: Oh, okay.
3: And, being in, Switzerland, Geneva, Switzerland was great.
4: Yeah.
3: We actually have some footage of that that we can share with you.
2: Yeah.
3: This is in Geneva, Switzerland, and this is just a little sample of the film.
2: Okay. Let's go ahead and take a look at that video.
3: In the mid-1400s, Johannes Gutenberg invented the printing press, allowing the mass production of books. And within one generation, the entire Christian world was transformed. People young and old, rich and poor, now had access to the scriptures in their own language. Imagine you've been told for 1,000 years that your faith looked a certain way. Then one day, for the first time, you're allowed to open the book for yourself and look. Most of what you've been told would still be right, but a few things would not, and you would notice them. That's what started happening in the 1500s. People read the Bible for themselves, and some of what they found did not match what they had been handed.
1: Wow, Switzerland. That is beautiful.
3: So that was actually Florence, Italy. To see Switzerland, you're going to have to watch the film.
1: Oh, okay.
3: Yes. Okay. That was my mistake.
1: Yes. Oh, no, that's okay. It's beautiful.
3: Amen.
1: Yeah.
3: It was a great experience there.
1: So what would you like to see happen with this film?
3: We would really like to see this go far for God's kingdom. Mm-hmm. We would love to see a theatrical release, internationally or here in the U.S.
1: Yeah.
3: We'd love to see that. We

0: that the Sabbath is. And so we just want to share that and say, hey, look, there's so much here. Here's the history. Here are all the, here's the evidence. Look at it for yourself.
1: That's right. Yeah. And we have another trailer that we put together. And just to give the audience another taste of kind of the feel of this film and really what our goals are, this is kind of setting the stage for the purpose of the film.
2: Okay. All right. Well, let's take a look at the, this trailer.
1: Yes.
2: And we'll take a look at it right now.
3: A church like this, and there are countless others across the world, ask you to kneel before you've decided what you believe. Tradition and culture almost seem to do the work for you. 1,500 years of incense, 1,500 years of footsteps on this floor, and every person who has ever walked in here believed, as I was taught to believe, that they were standing inside an unbroken line, a straight line from the apostles, from Jesus himself, that what was handed to them was what had been given from the beginning. But what if it wasn't? What if somewhere along these 1,500 years, decisions were made and repeated until they stopped looking like decisions and started looking like Christianity itself? What if the teachings of the church have been changed? Not in the obvious places, but the quiet ones. And we grew up inside that change and never knew. Is it all a lie? I'm here because I can't stop asking. And so I'm going across Rome, across the valleys of the Alps, across the cities where people read the Bible for themselves and died for what they found in it. Because it's one thing to read it. It's another thing to experience it firsthand. I want to peel back ancient history to reveal the truth.

0: Well, remembermovie.com.
1: That's it.
0: I got to remember that.
2: Yeah.
0: Because this video, this movie is, you know, as we were watching it, I'm just sitting here saying, and I even said it out loud, this is really bringing everything to life.
2: Mm-hmm. History.
0: You know, it's bringing the history into it. It's not just, you know, when we hear sermons about it and we hear about the present truth of the Sabbath and things of that nature, you know, sometimes we might, it's academic sometimes, or it can become academic. And this is just allowing the Sabbath to really, you know, unfold.
1: That's
0: right. To be presented in such a way that grabs your attention, that shows you the truth about it, but does it in such a way where, you know, you want to see more.
1: Yeah, that's
0: and,
1: right.
0: And bringing it, like I said, bringing it to life. I loved watching that. I could watch that trailer again.
1: Yeah. Film has a way to reach the heart.
0: Right.
2: Mm-hmm.
1: You know, and I grew up watching movies and, you know, the popular movies, and they reach your heart. They bring tears to your face.
0: Mm-hmm.
1: But they're often used for the devil's work.
2: Mm-hmm.
1: And so we want to use film in a way to glorify God and to help people know the truth about this critical topic in the last days. So for evangelism, we think this can have incredible reach because it reaches people that other methods can't.
0: Right.
2: Well, storytelling is fundamental in the human experience. Everything is storytelling. We live by stories, and that's what history is, you know. And so, the medium of filmmaking and in video, brings all those elements in where you have not only music, but the visual elements, the tangible, and it brings a sense of emotion. You know, I was recently, in Africa, and in the middle of nowhere, these little mud huts, and there's one of the tribe's members had a phone, and they're watching YouTube videos.
3: Wow.
2: And so to say that we could read

0: reach all nations. Mm-hmm. This is the tool. This is the new modern day printing press.
1: Right.
2: Wow.
0: And so this is why we feel so passionate, so strongly, and also creating it in an engaging way, where people could be immersed. And that's what we hope.
1: So I know we only have, you know, I can't believe how fast time went because there's only a few minutes left. Yeah. But what still needs to be done with this project, if anything at all?
0: Yeah, quite a bit. Quite a bit. There's hundreds of hours of editing that still need to be done. We still are looking to, we're going to be interviewing, people from different faiths, different religions, to get their perspective. We want to make sure that this is a balanced, view and say, hey, this is what we're showing. We're going to show the other and something that's comprehensive. And so there's still, filming that needs to happen. And we're looking to, you know, we need prayer. We need, funds to, because it's a lot. There's still travel, there's still production costs, there's color grade, and there's where we want to bring an orchestra in and score the entire movie. Mm-hmm. So it's a lot.
1: Yeah.
3: To do this right, it does require funds. Mm-hmm. It does require resources.
1: Right.
3: But we know that God will provide.
1: Amen.
3: You know, the Bible says God owns a cattle on a thousand hills.
1: That's right.
3: And so we don't want to think small. God could be touching the heart of someone with means to say, we are running out of time on this earth. We want to get this message far and wide in the most powerful way possible. Mm-hmm. And so we believe that God can oppress individuals to support this. Mm-hmm. But in the meantime, we want to do our part. You know, we want to do whatever it takes to make this a success, a great success.
1: You know, my wife is always reminding me that we serve a big God.
3: Yes.
1: And we can ask for big things.
3: Mm-hmm. Amen.
1: You know, and he can provide those things.
3: Mm-hmm. Yes.
1: You know, and it's a blessing to be a part of that journey and that mission, and just to see how God works it all out. Mm-hmm. And I know that our 3ABN family, when they see a project, they get involved.
2: They do.
1: And I think, and I truly believe this is yet one of those, you know, projects that can go around the world. You were mentioning being in Africa and someone on their phone. And we know that even from here at 3ABN, where people all around the world receive the messages that come out of here. And the same can be done with this Remember movie, you know, film, and can touch the hearts, can teach them, because this is an end time message. It really is. We may not think of it sometimes that way, but this really is an end time message, and we could see clearly right now that things are getting, you know, a little bit dicey. You know, people are asking questions and wanting to know more.
3: Yeah.
1: And this is just another avenue, another way for people to learn and get connected with God and what the Sabbath is really about, and the history, the Christian history about the Sabbath. So I'm really encouraged by this.
3: Amen. And people can support directly by going to remembermovie.com, remembermovie.com. You know, we're actually partnering with OCI. So when people support this film, they can actually get a tax-deductible receipt. It can be a tax-deductible donation.
1: Amen.
3: So we're happy to partner with OCI so people can really support this in a major way as God leads.
0: Yeah, there's a clickable link on the website where people just go on and click, and it reroutes you through OCI's platform, so it's safe and secure. And
1: Amen. 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Well, remembermovie.com. Remember that. If not, just write it down. But we're going to go ahead and take a quick news break, and we'll be right back.
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2: We all face moments of uncertainty, times when fear creeps in and doubts try to hold us back. But courage isn't the absence of fear. It's moving forward despite the fear, despite the doubts, despite the uncertainty, trusting that God is with you every step of the way. Have I not commanded you? Be strong and of good courage. Do not be afraid, nor be dismayed, for the Lord your God is with you wherever you go. Whatever challenges come your way, whatever uncertainties lie ahead, choose courage.
5: Heartland College, Religion Department.
6: One important marker that researchers and doctors often look at to determine what the risk is for prostate cancer is a level that they call PSA, or prostate specific antigen. When PSA levels are higher than normal, it can be a warning sign. It doesn't always mean cancer, but the risk definitely goes up.
7: So can diet actually change your PSA levels?
6: It can, and amazingly, the sulforaphane has been found to be a very powerful influence.
1: Hello, 3ABN family. Welcome back. If you're just tuning in, you're going to want to go back to our app on 3ABN Plus and just rewatch this program, because there's so much that you missed. But I want to give this time right now for just some closing comments and just open up the floor with however you want to end it. Talk to our audience and our viewers.
3: You know, this project is near and dear to my heart because I didn't always know about the Sabbath. And there are many people like me that didn't grow up with this truth, that when they learn of it, they will embrace it.
6: Mm-hmm.
3: And so we want to put a production out there that will reach hearts and also reach the minds. This film is packed with Bible truth,
6: mm-hmm.
3: so that people will be left with a firm grip on the truth about God's Sabbath and also how it was changed. And so we just really want to appeal. We're living in the last days. We're getting very close to the end of time.
0: Yeah.
3: And God wants all of us to do our part. Not all of us have called to be an evangelist or a YouTuber or a film producer, but all of us can support this work.
0: That's right.
3: And God may be impressing some of you to support this with your means so that this can go to the world. And I ask that we would pray, each of us, to know how exactly God would use us to spread these precious three angels' messages in these last days.
0: Amen. Yeah. It's an incredibly powerful opportunity that we've been gifted with, creating a film that's going to engage with people. And so there's so many things that people just want to learn. They're yearning to learn about the gospel, learning to learn about the history of their belief. And so we hope that this just continues growing the message.
3: Amen.
1: Amen. Amen. Well, thank you, Dustin. Thank you, Shaddai, for being here. I just can't wait to see how the Lord makes this all work out. And thank you for being with us. Until we see you next time, God bless you.

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2: Welcome to Bible Q&A. This is one of my favorite programs. I think it's most people's favorite program because there are so many questions out there that I'd like to have the short answer to that. So we're going to be very blessed. My name is J.D. Quinn. I'm your host. We have as our 3ABN family here, Pastor John Lomacain, Pastor Johnny Denzey, and what is your name?
3: Jason Bradley.
2: Jason Bradley.
3: Just Jason Bradley.
2: Anyway, what a gift it is to have each one of you. I know how long it takes to sit and study to get these answers. This is not something that, can you explain John 3:16 to me and turn to it and read it? There's hours and hours to putting this together and then to break it down for those 3 minute sections. Each one of you got three questions that are 3 minutes each. And then there's each one of you have one question that you have 4 minutes. Okay? Now, how do you get in touch with us if you have one of those questions? If you want to text it in, it's 618-228-3975. Once again, if you want to text in that question that you've been wondering about, 618-228-3975. Perhaps you'd like to email it in. If that's the case, then it's BibleQA@3ABN.tv, BibleQA@3ABN.tv, or today it may be that you want to submit it through Instagram. If you want to submit by Instagram, it's the @3ABN_official. Once again, @3ABN_official. Now, we're not going to take a lot of time of just talking here because we got a lot to cover. And we're going to start off by you, Jason.
3: Okay.
2: Jason, please explain Matthew 7:7. And Fiend to set that in.
3: I'll tell you what, before we do that, can we pray?
2: Most certainly.
3: Into the Word, let's pray.
2: Amen.
3: All right. Dear Heavenly Father, we thank you so much for this wonderful opportunity that we have to open and study your Word together and search for the answers that are contained within it. And Lord, we just ask that you would guide this study in and give us the words to share with those who are seeking. Amen. We thank you for hearing this prayer. In Jesus' name we pray. Amen.
2: Amen. Right. Let me repeat that one more time, Jason. Please explain Matthew 7:7, and Phoenix sent that in.
3: All right. Let's take a look at Matthew 7:7, and we're going to go through verse 11, and then we'll kind of talk about it a little bit. So beginning in verse 7, ask and it will be given to you. Seek and you will find. Knock and it will be opened to you. For everyone who asks receives, and he who seeks finds, and to him who knocks it will be opened. Or what man is there among you who, if his son asks for bread, will give him a stone? Or if he asks for a fish, will give him a serpent? If you then, being evil, know how to give good gifts to your children, how much more will your Father who is in heaven give good things to those who ask him? God wants us to communicate with him. He wants us to ask him for the things that we need. And I want to take a moment and pause right there because, you see, a lot of people today are embracing this new age type of philosophy where they're saying, put it in the universe. No, we don't worship the created, we worship the creator. So we need to ask God for what we need. He wants us to actively seek him like he actively seeks us. He wants us to knock so he can open the door. And God wants to bless us in ways that we can't even begin to imagine. But We need to have our priorities in order. Matthew chapter 6, verse 33 says, "But seek first the kingdom of God and his righteousness, and all these things shall be added to you." And 1 John chapter 5, verse 14 says, "Now this is the confidence that we have in him, that if we ask anything," now get this, this is the qualifier, "according to his will, he hears us." And to sum it all up, Fienda, in Matthew chapter 7, verse 7, Jesus is informing us of our need of patient and persistent prayer. He's also stating that our Father in heaven wants to give good things to those who ask him.
2: Amen.
4: Amen.
2: Excellent. Excellent. Pastor Johnny, your first question: was the Abrahamic covenant for all Christians, all people, are only for the Jews? Are there any scriptures that show this? And this is clear from Australia, and Annette in Australia.
4: Well, thank you, Annette, for the question. We want to go ahead and read. You'll find the Abrahamic covenant is in Book of Genesis. You can see it in Genesis chapter 12, Genesis 15, 22, repeated again in Genesis chapter 26, also repeated to Jacob. But let's go ahead and read Genesis chapter 12, verse 1, 2, and 3. "Now the Lord has said to Abram, get out of your country, from your family, and from your father's house to a land that I will show you. I will make you a great nation. I will bless you and make your name great, and you shall be a blessing. I will bless those who bless you, and I will curse him who curses you, and in you all the families of the earth shall be blessed." So we see here that right in the beginning, the Lord tells Abraham that in him all the families of the earth will be blessed. So is it for all people? Yes, it is. And so let's move quickly to Genesis chapter 22. And I'm just going to read verse 18, "In your seed all the nations of the earth shall be blessed, because you have obeyed my voice." So Abraham had to be faithful in order that through him the blessing to all families would go. So praise the Lord that he was faithful. Now let's go all the way to Galatians, the New Testament, because here's where we see this in the New Testament applying to all people. In Galatians chapter 3, verse 8 and 9, the Bible says, "And the scripture foreseeing that God would justify the Gentiles," that's all the other nations, "by faith, preached the gospel to Abraham beforehand, saying, in you all the nations shall be blessed. So then those who are of faith are blessed with believing Abraham." So if you are of faith, of the faith of Jesus, then you are part of Abraham's seed, and you are part of those that will receive the blessing. I'm moving now to Galatians chapter 3, verse 26-29 quickly. "For you are all sons of God through faith in Christ Jesus. For as many of you as were baptized into Christ have put on Christ. So there's neither Jew nor Greek, there's neither slave nor free, there's neither male nor female, for you are all one in Christ Jesus. And if you are Christ, then you are Abraham's seed and heirs according to the promise." So we see here that this blessing of Abraham, the covenant that God made with Abraham, which, by the way, was a repeating of the everlasting covenant that was made in Genesis chapter 3, is for all people, all times, but you must become a believer in Christ. You must give yourself into the hands of the Lord and join the family of Jesus, and you receive the blessing. Yes, so it's for all people.
2: Amen. Thank you, Johnny. That was good. Pastor Lamacane, how can a lay person know when the Bible is literal or not? And the reason that they're asking that is because they've heard that the feeding of the 5,000, the loaves and everything, that was really just an allegory, just a story. It really didn't happen. Really, that he was just teaching the word. Also, they talk about whether or not creation is real. So who decides what is real rather than a story, yet other passages are not meant to be taken literally? Is the Bible real or is it not real? That's the bottom line.
5: Okay. Well, you know, the Bible is real. Thank you, Kay, for your question. The Bible is real, but the Bible is written in various ways. You have parables, you have allegories, you have prophecies, and you have literal stories. Now, let's talk about the feeding of the 5,000 to begin. Remember this, text without context is pretext. You got to understand the leading in story and the story going out. So a lot of times people focus on one verse, and you could build a bridge with one verse, but that bridge is not going to turn out the way you think when you begin to read the entire story. First of all, the feeding of the 5,000 is an actual account, because when you follow Matthew, Mark, Luke, and John, John was one of the Bible writers that actually gives a location where it occurred. This is in John 6, verse 1. After these things, Jesus went over the Sea of Galilee, which is the Sea of Tiberias. So he actually gives a location where this took place. And when you look at all the four Gospels, they all contribute to, they don't differ at all. They're all lining it up with the fact that Jesus fed the 5,000. It's not allegorical, because it starts describing, and you know, the person says there are certain words that are mentioned there, like maybe he's feeding them symbolically. Well, they're literal loaves, literal fishes. All of them mention 12 baskets of fragments being left over. And there's no indication anywhere in the Gospels that these stories are allegorical or parabolic. But Jesus does have parabolic stories. For example, in Matthew chapter 13, the parable of the sower. You have verses 1 to 9 is the parable. Then you have verse 18 to 23 in Matthew 13 explains the parable. You know, we talked about the four grounds, the stony ground, the shallow ground, the thorny ground, and then the good ground. Then he says, the sower went forth to sow. The sower is, the seed is, the ground is, and then he talks about when this is being sown. Whenever it's parabolic, it is followed by an explanation. When it is symbolic, it is followed by a definition. Example, Revelation 17. You see a woman sitting on a beast, and then she's dominating the waters. And the Bible says in Revelation 17, 15, the waters where the harlot sits is multitudes, peoples, multitudes, nations, and tongues. It defines it. When the story gives us a symbol or a sign, it defines it. When it gives a parable, it explains it. But where there is no explanation and there is no definition, and the gospel writers all agree on the same details, it is to be taken literally. Finally, thank the Lord that creation is not a symbolic story, because I'll be a symbolic person. I wouldn't be literal. We are all literal. Creation is literal. We have 7 days in the week, and the only place you can find 7 days in history, not in the stars, the sun, the moon, not in the planets, the only place you can find a seven-day week is in the Word of God, in the story of creation. Read the text, the context. Without that, it's just a pretext.
2: Amen. Very well put. Very well stated. Jason, this is your 4 minute
3: question. All right.
2: What does cancel culture mean? Can you explain this? Is this something especially American, or is it a global phenomenon? Is this a biblical subject? And Maurice from Burundi set this in.
3: Wonderful question, Maurice. Well, let's begin by defining what cancel culture is. According to Merriam-Webster's dictionary, cancel culture is the practice or tendency of engaging in mass canceling as a way of expressing disapproval and exerting social pressure. Cancel culture almost sounds like cancer. Cancel culture can be dangerous and is often fueled by a mob mentality. In a lot of instances, cancel culture is coupled with vicious verbal or written and sometimes physical attacks. Now, I'm sure some people probably think that cancel culture is relatively new. So let's take a look at Ecclesiastes chapter 1, verse 9. That which has been is what will be. That which is done is what will be done. And there is nothing new under the sun. So contrary to popular belief, cancel culture is nothing new. It has been a pervasive force in America lately, but it also exists around the world and has existed around the world for ages. So let's take a look at some of the biblical examples that we find. Christ's crucifixion. People didn't like what Jesus was teaching, how he was living, and what he was doing, and they wanted to cancel him. To the point that they substituted Christ for Barabbas. Matthew chapter 27, verses 20 through 22. It says, but the chief priests and elders persuaded the multitudes that they should ask for Barabbas and destroy Jesus. The governor answered and said to them, which of the two do you want me to release to you? They said, Barabbas, and I imagine they shouted it. It was very emphatic because there's an exclamation mark there. And Pilate said to them, what then shall I do with Jesus who is called Christ? They all said to him, let him be crucified. Cancel culture got Daniel thrown into the lion's den. Daniel chapter 6, verses 3 through 5 says, then this Daniel distinguished himself above the governors and satraps because an excellent spirit was in him. And the king gave thought to setting him over the whole realm. So the governors and satraps sought to find some charge against Daniel concerning the kingdom, but they could find no charge or fault because he was faithful, nor was there any error or fault found in him. Then these men said, we shall not find any charge against this Daniel unless we find it against him concerning the law of his God. We could also look at Stephen's situation when he was stoned. There are quite a few examples of cancel culture that can be found in the Word of God. But the examples that I provided you with were examples of people who weren't doing anything wrong. Yet cancel culture was after them. And instances where people are, maybe they made a mistake, maybe they did something bad, they should be held accountable. But we need to be very careful, especially as Christians, in how we go about holding them accountable. We need to exude the character of the new man. And so now you may be asking, well, what is the character of the new man? So let's look at Colossians chapter 3, verses 12 through 15. Therefore, as the elect of God, holy and beloved, put on tender mercies, kindness, humility, meekness, long-suffering, bearing with one another and forgiving one another. If anyone has a complaint against another, even as Christ forgave you, so you also must do. But above all these things, put on love, which is the bond of perfection, and let the peace of God rule in your hearts, to which also you were called in one body, and be thankful. Cancel culture lacks conflict resolution skills, but being a Christian is harder than taking part in cancel culture. We're encouraged to walk as Christ walked and to do as Christ did.
2: Amen. Amen. Wow. Said a lot in 4 minutes. That's okay, Pastor Johnny. This is going to be your 4-minute one. Okay. I'm familiar with the last day signs listed in Matthew 24. My question is about Revelation 6, which seems to list some of the same signs as Matthew 24:29, except these are listed under the sixth plague. Are these a reference to Matthew 24:29, or is there to be a repeat performance under the sixth plague? This is from Karen in New York City.
4: Well, thank you, Karen. I want to say that when you compare Matthew 24 verses 29 and 30 with Revelation chapter 6, and I mentioned 6 for a reason, verses 12 through 17, you will come to the conclusion that it is speaking about the same signs. However, Revelation chapter 6 is not referring to the sixth plague. It's actually talking about the sixth seal. When you want to look at this, seven last plagues, you have to go to Revelation chapter 16. And this is where you find the signs in Revelation chapter 6, where Matthew chapter 24, they are already mentioned, which you said you are already familiar. I like to read Matthew 24, verse 29 and 30. It says, immediately after the tribulation of those days, the sun will be darkened and the moon will not give its light. The stars will fall from heaven and the powers of heavens will be shaken. Before I continue, I like to say, when you say the stars, people think of a star as much bigger than the earth. We're talking here about something like a meteor shower. And people say, oh, look, there's a falling star, when it's actually just a meteor, a rock that is burning up. And now let's go to verse 30. Then the sign of the Son of Man will appear in heaven, and then all the tribes of the earth will mourn, and they will see the Son of Man coming on the clouds of heaven with power and great glory. So let's compare that to Revelation chapter 6, verses 12 through 17. Follow me there. I looked when he opened the sixth seal, and behold, there was a great earthquake, and the sun became black as sackcloth of hair, and the moon became like blood. And the stars of heaven fell to the earth as a fig tree drops its late figs when it is shaken by a mighty wind. Then the sky receded as a scroll when it is rolled up, and every mountain and island was moved out of its place. And the kings of the earth, the great men, the rich men, the commanders, the mighty men, every slave and every free man hid themselves in the caves and in the rocks of the mountains. Why? And said to the mountains and rocks, fall on us and hide us from the face of him who sits on the throne and from the wrath of the Lamb. For the great day of his wrath has come, and who is able to stand? So these individuals are saying this in the context of seeing these things or knowing that they occurred. So when you look at these signs that we're talking about, the stars and the moon turning to blood, and you know, this is mentioned several times in the Old Testament in the context of God executing some judgments. You can go to Isaiah, for example, Isaiah chapter 5, verse 30, Isaiah 24, 21, Ezekiel 30, 32, 7 through 8, Joel chapter 2, Joel chapter 3 also mentions this, Amos, and several places. So what does this mean? Historically, we see these things taking place. For example, the sun, on May 19, 1780, the sun went dark for most of the day over a large section of North America, and it was like a shock to people. I mean, you couldn't even see your hand in front of your face like this. And so, how about the meteor, the showers of the stars? Well, historically, we see that one of the greatest meteor showers took place in November 13, 1833. But the question is, will there be a repeat performance of these things? It is within the possibility of the Lord to make this thing happen again for the benefit of the people that are living during the time when the Lord comes. And who would put it past the Lord to do this again? These things, we see these taking place historically, but there is room in God's realm of things occurring to let people know, my son is coming soon. Take a look at these things that are in the scriptures, and it will be a repeat, I guess, if you want to call it that way.
2: Amen. Amen. Satisfied? Amen.
6: Yeah.
7: Praise the Lord.
2: Amen. Okay, Pastor John, when did the Adventist church change from closed communion to open communion? Okay. And this is from Roxy in Tennessee.
5: Well, thank you, Roxy, for the question. The answer is, I'm an Adventist pastor of 35 years, and the Adventist Church has never had closed communion. We've always practiced open communion because the Word of God forbids closed communion in the same way that we could say only certain people can be saved. The extension of salvation is to all humanity. But I'm going to read exactly how the Seventh-day Adventist Church Manual addresses this issue on page 126. This is the 2015 edition. It's updated every 5 years. It says, and this is in a chapter area called Who May Participate. It says, the church practices open communion. All who have committed their lives to the Savior may participate. Children learn the significance of the service by observing other participating. After receiving formal instruction, speaking about children in baptismal class and making their commitment to Jesus in baptism, they are thereby prepared to partake in the service themselves. And then, Christ's example forbids exclusiveness at the Lord's Supper. It is true that open sin excludes the guilty. This is the Holy Spirit's plain teaching in 1 Corinthians 5 and verse 11. But beyond this, no one is to pass judgment. God has not left it with men to say who shall present themselves on these occasions. So we can't say, we don't know the heart. And the Word of God, 1 John 2, verse 2, John the Apostle writes these words. He says, speaking about Jesus and the provision for man's forgiveness, he says, speaking of Christ, and he himself is the propitiation for our sins. Well, it doesn't stop there. And not for ours only, but also for the whole world. Notice, there's no exclusivity there. And then John 6, verse 37. All that the Father gives me will come to me, and the one who comes to me, I will by no means cast out. Mm-hmm. So there's an open invitation, and we find also in Matthew 11, 28, come to me all who labor and are heavy laden, and I will give you rest. So there's no exclusiveness there. All of humanity has sinned and fallen short of the glory of God. Thereby, John 3, 16, that whosoever believeth in him should not perish but have everlasting life. John 3:17, for God did not send his son into the world to condemn the world, but that the world, inclusive, through him might be saved. So at the communion service, we recognize that everyone needs to put his or her record right before the Lord, and the communion service is the opportunity for those baptized to recommit themselves, but for those who have called Jesus their Savior to once again continue in their walk with Christ through sealing that commitment through the communion service.
2: Amen. Mm-hmm. Wonderfully said. I'm sure that most of you, probably all of you, truly enjoy listening to these questions and these answers. And it may be that, hey, I'd like to have my question answered. If that's the case, you can text by looking at the bottom of your screen, 618-228-3975. Once again, 618-228-3975. Perhaps you'd send in by email. That's BibleQA@3ABN.tv. Once again, BibleQA@3ABN.tv or Instagram. That's the little at signal, @3ABN_official. Once again, @3ABN_official. Jason, now let's go back to you. Okay, we're going to go to a 3-minute question. If God told Peter to eat pork in the New Testament and also scolded him for initially refusing to obey God since he still saw that the meat was unclean, why do you insist on saying to others that they should not eat pork if God clearly instructed Peter to do so? And this is from Jim in Rochester, New York.
3: Okay. Well, thank you for your question, Jim. This is a passage that a lot of people use to justify eating pork, but that's not what was being the message that was being conveyed here. God was not telling Peter to eat pork. So I believe that you're referring to Peter's vision that can be found in Acts chapter 10. And so let's take a look at that vision, and we'll jump around to see what message is truly being conveyed. Acts chapter 10, verses 9 through 16. The next day, as they went on their journey and drew near the city, Peter went up on the housetop to pray about the sixth hour. Then he became very hungry and wanted to eat. But while they made ready, he fell into a trance and saw heaven opened and an object like a great sheet bound at the four corners descending to him and let down to the earth. In it were all kinds of four-footed animals of the earth, wild beasts, creeping things, and birds of the air. And a voice came to him, "Rise, Peter, kill and eat." But Peter said, "Not so, Lord, for I have never eaten anything common or unclean." And a voice spoke to him again the second time, "What God has cleansed, you must not call common." This was done three times, and the object was taken up into heaven again. Now I want us to jump down to verses 25 through 28. We're still in Acts chapter 10, but we're going to verses 25 through 28. As Peter was coming in, Cornelius met him and fell down at his feet and worshiped him. But Peter lifted him up, saying, "Stand up, I myself am also a man." And as he talked with him, he went in and found many who had come together. Then they said to them, you know how unlawful it is for a Jewish man to keep company with or go to one of another nation. But God has shown me that I should not call any man, now get that, should not call any man common or unclean. So this is not dealing with diet. The vision was not addressing dietary concerns. God was helping Peter to overcome the prejudice that had been instilled in him against the Gentiles from his Jewish training. As far as eating pork is concerned, a pig is still unclean, and its nature has never changed. God has never said, okay, it's okay to eat pork. He never said that. So that's why we still teach that we shouldn't eat pork.
2: Amen. Amen. Great. Great. Pastor Johnny, your turn again. Does God make a mistake? If no, explain these verses. 1 Samuel 15, verse 11, it repenteth me that I have set up Saul to be king. Here as well, 1 Samuel 15, 35, and the Lord repented that he had made Saul king over Israel. Daniel from Sierra Leone, Africa, submitted that.
4: Thank you so much. We see evidence, people watching 3ABN from all over the world. Amen. Praise the Lord. You know, it's when we look at these things, we have to ask ourselves and look into the way God deals with people. We all have choices to make, and Saul made bad choices. Let's look again at the scripture that you mentioned. There in 1 Samuel chapter 15, it says, and also the strength of Israel. I'm sorry, I'm reading something that has a reference to the Lord. And also the strength of Israel will not lie nor repent, for he is not a man that he should repent. So does God make mistakes? The easy answer is no, because God can look into the future and see the end from the beginning. Now, when we look at this verse that you mentioned, 1 Samuel chapter 15, verse 11, it says, it repenteth me that I have set up Saul to be king. Now, notice the reason. For he is turned back from following me and has not performed my commandments, and it grieved Samuel, and he cried unto the Lord all night. Now, why? What is happening here? What is happening is that because Saul was doing or pursuing a course of evil, God had to remove his favor from him. And that's why you see the language such as it is written. It repented me that I have set up Saul to be king, for he has turned back from following him. And so, from following me. And so, God has to then remove his favor, because if Saul is pursuing a course of evil and God continues to bless him, then people are going to say, well, it seems like you get blessed whether you serve the Lord or not. I'll continue doing evil. But no, he had turned from following the Lord. The Lord then has to remove the blessing that he had on him. And when we go to 1 Samuel chapter 10, verse 6, notice, and the Spirit of the, here's Samuel talking, he says, and the Spirit of the Lord will come upon thee, and thou shalt prophesy with them, and shall be turned into another man. And let it be when these signs are come unto thee, that thou do as occasion serve thee, for God is with thee. And it says here in verse 8, and thou shalt go down before me to Gilgal, and behold, I will come down unto thee to offer burnt offering. This is the prophet Samuel talking, and to sacrifice, and to offer sacrifice of peace offerings. And 7 days shalt thou tarry till I come unto thee and show thee what you must do. And it was so that when he turned back his back to go from Samuel, God gave him another heart. And all those signs came to pass. So Saul was blessed with the Holy Spirit. But when you turn away from the Lord has to remove the Holy Spirit, because if you're doing corruption, God cannot be with you. So man's repentance implies a change of mind. God's repentance implies a change of circumstances and situations and relations. Saul was not in close relationship with the Lord. The Lord had to remove his blessing. And when you see also, let me give you an example. The Lord said, go over there to Nineveh and tell them this is what's going to happen. So what happened? Jonah went and preached to the people. They repented, and the Lord removed the prophesied destruction of Nineveh. So the Lord has to change according to the condition.
2: Amen. Amen. Wonderful. Okay, Pastor John, your third question. If I prepare my food on Friday, but have to warm it up on Sabbath, is that breaking the Sabbath? Boris.
5: Okay, thank you, Boris. The quick answer is no, but let me tell you why. Quick answer, but a little lengthy explanation. The Lord was retraining when the children of Israel came out of Egypt. Let's go to Exodus chapter 16, verse 4 and 5, and I'm going to show you a couple of examples here. The Lord was showing them how to restore the Sabbath to the way God intended it to be, a day of praise, a day of worship, not a day of burden. And you'll find as we go to the book of Jeremiah in just a moment. Exodus 16, verse 4 and 5. Then the Lord said to Moses, "Behold, I will rain bread from heaven for you, and the people shall go out and gather a certain quota every day, that I may test them whether they will walk in my law or not." And by the way, keep this in mind for those that say that the commandments, that they were not following the law until it was given. The law was given about 2 weeks after the statement was made on Sinai, so this was before the commandments were even written on tables of stone. He's testing them to their obedience to the law, in which law? The particular Sabbath. He says in verse 5, "And it shall be on the sixth day that they shall prepare what they bring in, and it shall be twice as much as they gather daily." So the Lord gave them instruction, every day get a certain quota, and don't keep it overnight. But on the sixth day, get twice as much, because I don't want you to go out on the Sabbath looking for any manna that I'm going to rain down. Exodus 16, verse 23. And he said to them, "That is what the Lord said. Tomorrow is a Sabbath rest, the holy Sabbath of the Lord. Bake what you will bake today, and boil what you will boil, and lay it up for yourselves, all that remains to be kept until the morning." So they did that. And then he says in verse 25, "Eat that today, for today is the Sabbath of the Lord. Today you will not find any in the field. 6 days you shall gather it, but on the seventh day, the Sabbath, there will be none." Now, it's called a preparation day, and this is very important. Jesus talks about this in Luke chapter 23, the preparation day. What does preparation mean? A day of preparing. Preparing, cleaning your house, make sure that it's done before the sun is set. All the major food preparation. Say, I want to have tomorrow 3 pies, 2 cakes, and I want to bake something. You wake up Sabbath morning, it's going to be a day of burden, a day of toil and labor. You're going to be sweating before you eat dinner. He says, no, do all that on the preparation day. But now what do you do on Sabbath? You warm it up. It's already prepared. You just warm it up. Back then in the journey of the wilderness, they didn't have the conveniences today. In the very same way that the early Adventists didn't have turn the shower on and take a shower, many people didn't bathe on the Sabbath because they had to go cut the wood, bring it in the house, start the fire, boil the water, put it in the bathroom, dip it with cold water and hot water to take a shower. Hour and a half, 2 hours before they could get clean, so they stopped even bathing as they were thinking that it would become a burden. This is not about a burden. This is more about not making the Sabbath a burden, but this is not about against warming up food that has already been prepared the day before the Sabbath.
2: Perfect. Mm. Perfect.
3: That sounds like a rough life. I'm
2: Boy,
3: thankful for technology,
2: you.
3: I'll tell you that.
2: The Lord knew when put us on this Thursday.
3: Yes.
2: Yeah. Okay, now Jason, this is your last question for this program. How should I obtain the fruits of being faithful? And Joel from Uganda, man, they are from the four corners of the earth. They're sending me questions. It's amazing. I used to think that Indiana was far away. Yeah.
3: Well, we're going to take it to Uganda today then. Yep. All right.
2: How should I obtain the fruits of being faithful?
3: Yes. Let's begin by looking at John chapter 15, verses 4 through 11, Joel. "Abide in me and I in you. As the branch cannot bear fruit of itself unless it abides in the vine, neither can you unless you abide in me. I am the vine, you are the branches. He who abides in me and I in him bears much fruit. For without me you can do nothing. If anyone does not abide in me, he is cast out as a branch and is withered, and they gather them and throw them into the fire, and they are burned. If you abide in me and my words abide in you, you will ask what you desire, and it shall be done for you. By this my Father is glorified, that you bear much fruit, so you will be my disciples." Verse 9, "As the Father loved me, I also have loved you. Abide in my love. If you keep my commandments, you will abide in my love, just as I have kept my Father's commandments and abide in his love. These things I have spoken to you, that my joy may remain in you, and that your joy may be full. And so you should ask God to fill you with the Holy Spirit. Luke chapter 11, verses 9 through 13. So I say to you, ask and it will be given to you. Seek and you will find. Knock and it will be opened to you. For everyone who asks receives, and he who seeks finds. And to him who knocks, it will be opened. If a son asks for bread from any father among you, will he give him a stone? Or if he asks for a fish, will he give him a serpent instead of a fish? Or if he asks for an egg, will he offer him a scorpion? If you then, being evil, know how to give good gifts to your children, how much more will your heavenly Father give the Holy Spirit to those who ask him? The closer we go to grow to Christ, and the closer we go to Christ, going to the Word, studying, you know, studying the Word of God, the more evidence the fruit of being faithful will become. So the more time we spend with the Lord, the closer our walk with the Lord, the more people will be able to see the fruits of that time that we've spent in his presence.
2: Amen. Wonderfully said. Okay, Pastor Johnny, your last question. What does it mean in the Bible when it says about eating dead and the decomposing of bodies? This is a viewer from Texas.
4: Thank you for the question. I'm going to answer the question the way I understand your question. And if I am not correctly understanding your question, please send it again with more clarification. The Bible in Leviticus chapter 22 verse 8 says, that which dies of itself or is torn with beast or of beast, he shall not eat to defile himself therewith. Exodus 22:31, and ye shall be holy men unto me. Neither shall you eat any flesh that is torn of a beast in the field. Ye shall cast it to the dogs. So, what does it mean in the Bible? It says about eating dead and decomposing bodies. Please understand that the Bible says not to eat dead and decomposing bodies of animals. The animals are in a state or process of decay. They are filled with bacteria, and they're not safe to eat. So God is trying to protect us from getting sick. And so when we look at these things, we have to ask ourselves, you know, what is God trying to tell us here? You know, in 3 John chapter 1, there's only one chapter, verse 2, it says, "Beloved, I wish above all things that you may prosper and be in health, even as your soul prospers." When you go to the book of Exodus and Leviticus and even Deuteronomy, you will see these information about wash your hands, you know, and take showers, not showers, you know, bathe yourself. God wants his people to understand that being clean protects you from getting sick. And these animals that are in a process of decay, especially one that was in the field and was destroyed by another animal, now you have the bacteria from one animal on another animal, and the body's in a decomposing state, is a very dangerous condition. And so the Bible, God forbids eating these things. Besides, the process that the Lord instructed the Jews to take all the blood out is really coagulated. Now it's a more difficult thing to eat an animal that has been dead. It says died of itself. Well, what does this animal in the field die of itself from? And today, you know, people, I think even these hunters that are hunting for deer and other game out there, they will not, as far as I understand, find an animal and eat it. They want to kill the animal and then eat the animal because they don't know what the animal died from, what disease this animal had. God, again, is trying to protect his children from getting sick. So if you are in the practice, I'm answering the way I understand. If you're

0: stuff. Pastor John, you have the last question, and this is your four-minute question.
1: Okay.
0: My family members who have been born Seventh-day Adventists recently denounced and renounced the faith. They went on to say that Sister White is a false prophet and that the Sabbath is no more. When I asked about the Ten Commandments, they said that it's no longer important, as God was speaking to the Israelites. I am so hurt and still shocked that they would go this far. Please shed some light on this. A viewer from Florida.
1: Okay, wow. Sadly, unfortunately, you know, the Bible talks about this happening just before the coming of the Lord, that they will not come, that is, the day of the Lord will not come except there comes a falling away first. There are three things that were addressed here about Ellen White, about the Sabbath, and about the commandments, but let me just make a statement before I even address those three things. You know, people that tend to walk away from anything, whether it's the church, whether it's quit a job, whether it's leave a marriage, they always tend to leave coloring what they had bad, so that if it's not good for me, it's surely not good for you. If a woman leaves a guy, she'll say to all the other girls, he's a dog. So, you know, as a relationship counselor, I've heard that so many times, and all the other women say, I don't want to be with him because, you know, he's a dog. Or sometimes a guy leaves a job, said, I don't like that supervisor, don't work for that company. They always color things bad when they leave it. Like, that's the sour grape excuse. You don't want that because it didn't work for me, it's not going to work for you. Well, unfortunately, when people leave the church, they do the same thing. And I've seen this repeated over and over. Let's talk about Ellen White first of all. She's not a false prophet. As a matter of fact, she never called herself a prophet. She simply called herself a messenger. And the exact quote is, she says, the Lord has given a lesser light to lead men and women to the greater light, from a book called Call to Stand Apart, page 68. She firmly pointed people back to the Word of God. A false prophet will never point you back to God's Word. And by the way, let me show you how powerfully she was convicted that the Word of God is our only rule of faith. The book, Darkness Before Dawn, page 37, paragraph 2. But God will have a people upon the earth to maintain the Bible and the Bible only as the standard of all doctrines and the basis of all reforms. Right away, none of our doctrines are based on what Ellen White says. It's all based on the Bible. Listen to this, it gets even deeper. The opinions of learned men and the deductions of science, the creeds or decisions of ecclesiastical councils, as numerous and discordant as the churches which they represent, the voices of the majority, not one nor all of these should be regarded as evidence for or against any point of religious faith. And listen to the way she ends it. Before accepting any doctrine or precept, we should demand a plain, thus saith the Lord. Mm-hmm. Would a false prophet say that? Absolutely not. Always pointing back to the Word of God. So she's a messenger leading, like Jeremiah, like the prophets of old. They were the people of God. If they had only followed God's instruction, there would be no need for a messenger to come and say, you got to get back to what God has called you to. And you find that all throughout the Old Testament as well as in the New. What about the Sabbath? This is a question that I've asked. Anybody who knows the answer, send me the answer. What's wrong with the Sabbath? Absolutely nothing. There's nothing wrong with the day that God blessed at the end of creation week when there was no sin in the world. And by the way, Genesis 2 verse 1 to 3, let me read it to you and you tell me what's wrong with it. Thus the heavens and the earth and all the host of them were finished. And on the seventh day God ended his work which he had done, and he rested on the seventh day from all his work which he had done. And God blessed the seventh day and sanctified it, because in it he rested from all his work which God had created and made. That was before sin even entered the world. If sin never entered the world, nobody would say, hey, something's wrong with the Sabbath. Why is the Sabbath being attacked? Because that's the only day that identifies the Creator in the Ten Commandments. Exodus 20 verse 8 to 11. And it says, remember the Sabbath day to keep it holy. Why? For in 6 days the Lord made the heavens and the earth, the sea and all that is in them, and rested the seventh day. Wherefore the Lord blessed the Sabbath day and hallowed it. And who is it for? Mark 2 verse 27 and 28. The Sabbath was made for man, like everything else on earth, not man for everything else on earth, or not man for the Sabbath. And finally, the commandments. It is the standard by which all of humanity will be judged. But once again, if I want to be carnal, I make that very thing that shows that I'm carnal something that is bad. Why do people do that? Romans chapter

0: 8, verse 6 and 7. For the carnally mind, for to be carnally minded is death, but to be spiritually minded is life and peace, because the carnal mind is enmity against God. It is not subject to the law of God, nor indeed can be. So anybody that doesn't like something, it must be bad for them from that point on. God never changed the commandments. He never will. Ellen White is not a false prophet. She's a true messenger of God. And there's nothing wrong with the Sabbath. Praise the Lord for that. Amen. Amen.
1: Praise the Lord. Anyone have anything to add to what Pastor John just said?
2: Well, you know, when you look at the statements by Ellen G. White, she even says, well, she says repeatedly, the Bible and the Bible only. And I praise the Lord. The reason I am a Seventh-day Adventist, and when I was younger, brought up in the Seventh-day Adventist church, this is all we went to and all that we knew. I said, well, you know, why do we? I did a Bible study by myself. I said, Lord, help me. I want to know what the truth is. And I started going through the doctrines and seeing if they were in the Bible. And I went through each one, and I said, wow, this is why we believe. And it was from the Bible. And this is what we want people to do. You know, this is why this program is called Bible Q&A.
0: That's right. And that very quickly, Romans 3:31, we are saved by grace through faith. But Paul says, do we make void the law through faith? He answers it, certainly not. On the contrary, we establish the law. Can you imagine non-law abiding citizens in heaven? You wouldn't want to be there any more than your neighbors that are non-law abiding citizen on earth. You say, hey, come to my house. I don't want any non-law abiding citizens in my home. I'll be in danger. In the same way, we must be law abiding citizens by the grace and strength of Christ. Why? If you love me, keep my commandments.
1: Amen. Let's take a few minutes and we're going to roll into an address roll.
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4: This is Janice Brown with a ray of sunshine for the mind, soul, and spirit. I can just hear God laughing. Have you ever wondered if God laughs? I have, and you know what? I believe He does because He loves children, and children can really make you laugh. On one occasion when the mothers brought their children to Jesus, the disciples tried to send them away, but Jesus stopped them and said in Mark 10, verse 14, "Suffer the little children to come unto me, and forbid them not, for of such is the kingdom of heaven." God makes it plain in Psalm 127, verse 3. Lo, children are an heritage of the Lord, and the fruit of the womb is His reward. He knows that we need them as much as they need us. Children take our minds away from the hardships and struggles of life. Jesus uses children as an example of how we should be in Matthew 18, verses 22 and 23. Jesus called a little child unto Him and set him in the midst of them and said, "Verily, I say unto you, except ye become converted and become as little children, ye shall not enter into the kingdom of heaven." When you stop to think about it, children are innocent, honest, and can be very humorous. God loves children, and He must laugh because children can say the funniest and most sincere things one could ever hear. One day, while we adults were discussing a deep theological debate, my brother-in-law, Marie, said, "I just don't see it." Kimmy, his 3-year-old daughter, looked up at her daddy and said in the most concerned and innocent tone, "Daddy, do you need glasses?" We all laughed, and I believe God laughed with us. Proverbs 17, verse 22 says, "A merry heart doeth good like a medicine." Laughter is good for our mind, body, and soul. We are children of God. Romans 8, verse 16 says, "The Spirit itself beareth witness with our spirit that we are the children of God." Jesus Christ has claimed us as His children. All we need to do is accept our role. Paul says in Galatians 3, verse 24, "For ye are all the children of God by faith in Christ Jesus. Become as a little child, keep a merry heart, and learn to laugh. It's good for you." Father, thank you for children and laughter. Help us to laugh more. In the name of Jesus, amen.
1: I just want to just personally say how much I appreciate the time that y'all put into answering these questions. I mean, I know how much time it takes. Any closing thoughts? We have about a minute and 45 seconds. Closing thoughts. Pastor John?
0: Well, you know, people that are angry with the Sabbath, which is the fourth commandment and the commandments, are angry with them for the same reason the devil is upset with them. You know, Revelation 12:17, the dragon is angry with the woman who keeps the commandments of God and the testimony of Jesus. If you are angry with the same thing the devil's angry with, you are on dangerous ground. There's nothing wrong with the Sabbath. The issue is the human heart.
1: Amen.
0: Not the Sabbath, not the commandments.
2: Amen. Amen. And I like to say, you know, Jesus says, "If you love me, keep my commandments." The idea of putting away the commandments or not obeying the commandments, you're walking away from what that which Jesus said, "If you love me, keep my commandments. If you don't, then don't keep them."
1: Amen.
2: That's the obvious opposite.
1: Amen. Jason?
5: To say that the commandments were done away with is crazy, because, you know, sin is transgression of God's law. And clearly there's sin all around us today on this earth. So we just need to spend time in God's word and grow in His likeness. This is where our faith needs to be.
2: Amen.
1: Amen.
2: That's right.
1: Amen. I just want to end with this one thing right here. Psalms 119:105. "Your word is a lamp to my feet and a light to my path." And then in closing, "How sweet are your words to my taste, sweeter than honey to my mouth." Doesn't get much better than that. You're not going to fall in the ditch, because you can see where you're going, and it's yummy, yummy how sweet it is. God bless each one of you. We love you.

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2: Measuring success. How do you measure success? The Bible has a different definition than is popular today. Its heroes were people who would today be judged as anything but successful. Noah preached 120 years without converting anyone. Joseph so aggravated his brothers that they sold him into slavery. Moses killed a man, and Elijah ran like a scared rabbit from an angry woman. Why does Scripture praise these characters and count them as being successful? Because they follow God's recipe for success. They humbly submitted themselves to God and lived to fulfill His plan. They lived to serve people with love and humility and bring them to God. This message is from the book Almost Home by Ted N.C. Wilson.
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1: 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Building for a better tomorrow. Today's story.
2: Sergeant, do you think the Israelites know of our plans to attack them?
3: Oh, I doubt it, sir. See, they're not even lining up in battle formation.
2: They stand awed and fearful at our approach. They have no weapons of war. They just stand and wait.
3: For the slaughter.
2: Yes, for the slaughter.
3: But what about Samuel, sir?
2: Samuel?
3: He's their spiritual leader. Right now, he seems to be offering a sacrifice to his God. Somehow, I have a feeling about him, a hunch, that he has some sort of power that he intends to use against us.
2: Well, get rid of that feeling. Samuel can do nothing to stop us. The Ark of their God can't. Not even their God himself can stop us from winning this battle. Forward to the fray and slaughter!
3: Yes!

0: Hi, boys and girls. This is Uncle Dan.
1: And I'm Aunt Carol. Welcome to your story hour.
0: Today's story is taken from the Old Testament of the Bible, the book of 1 Samuel, chapters 8, 9, and 10.
1: It's about Saul, who became the first king of Israel, and Samuel, the prophet who anointed him.
0: We call this story, The Tall, Strong, and Handsome Young Man.
2: And the Philistines drew near to attack Israel. But the Lord thundered with a mighty voice that day against the Philistines and threw them into confusion, and they were routed before Israel. So the Philistines were subdued and did not again enter the territory of Israel. And all Israel knew that the Lord had saved them because they had confessed their sins. It was Samuel who had called the people to repentance. He was the connecting link between God and his people. He also judged Israel all the days of his life. Now when Samuel became old, he called his two sons to him and said,
3: "Sons, ever since the incident at Mizpah many years ago, I have been the judge of Israel. Over the years, I have traveled regularly to different parts of Israel and judged the people. But now I'm getting old, so I have decided to make you two my assistants."
4: "Judges? You're going to make us judges?"
3: "No, that would have to be done by a vote of the people. But I can make you my helpers, my lieutenants. You could be good judges. You have been trained to love and honor the God of Israel and obey his laws. You have been with me many times as I listened to both sides of a dispute and gave judgment that was fair, honest, and just. Would you do the same?"
4: "Of course, Father."
5: "We'll do our best."
3: "Remember this, my sons. God is the true ruler of Israel. As judge, I am merely God's representative. You, as my assistants, are also only instruments in his hands. I think I'll send you to Beersheba. Set up an official court and judge the people there. You, Joel."
4: "Well, Brother Abiah, finally we're going to be somebody. Just think, we, you and I, will hold in the palm of our hand the control of southern Palestine. We can even dictate to the people on almost everything."
5: "I perceive, Brother Joel, that you have ambitions."
4: "Perhaps. We shall see when we're established as judges."
5: "Your ambitions, money-wise or otherwise?"
4: "As I said, we shall see."
2: But the sons of Samuel, acting as judges in Beersheba, did not walk in the ways of their father, but turned aside after gain. They took bribes and perverted justice. Then some of the elders gathered together and said,
6: "Fellow Israelites, we are here to discuss a very serious matter. We are all well acquainted with the wicked and unjust practices of these men. We must discuss here today what must be done about them."
7: "Mr. Chairman."
6: "Yes."
7: "We need a strong central government for the whole land. I call attention to the fact that almost everyone in Israel, I mean all Israel, not just here in Beersheba, but in all 12 of the tribes, we the people want a king to rule over us."
8: "Yes, we do."
7: "The actions of Joel and Abiah would give us the necessary excuse to go to Samuel and demand a king."
6: "Think you not, my fellow elders, that if we were to go to Samuel and tell him the truth about his sons, that he would remove them immediately from authority? I am sure that Samuel knows nothing about the way his two sons administer injustice and are spreading discontent among the Israelites."
7: "What you say is true, but have we not wanted a king to rule over us, as do all the other nations about us? Well, this is our opportunity. Let's grasp it while we can. Samuel will dare not refuse us a king."
6: "Has not Samuel ruled Israel with wisdom and justice?"
7: "That is not the point. Samuel himself is a good man, yes, but he is not the true ruler of Israel, and you know it. Behind Samuel is God, and every time we disobey God, we are punished by losing a war with some country, or having a famine, or some other calamity. I say, all Israel says, let us have a king. Then our troubles will be over. We can govern ourselves and be rid of these constant periods of punishment."
6: "Are we all of one opinion about this?"
8: "Yes, yes, yes, yes, yes, yes, yes, yes.
6: To achieve our goal, we must send messengers to all of the tribes calling a meeting of the elders. We will draw up plans and send a delegation to Samuel demanding a king. Are we agreed on this?
8: We are agreed!
2: Then all the elders of Israel gathered together and came to Samuel at Ramah.
3: Well, well, quite a delegation of Israel's august elders. And you have come all the way to Ramah to see me. It must be a very important mission. Whatever it is, be not afraid to state your grievance, if it be a grievance, or a request, if a request it be.
6: Samuel, your honor, you have served Israel faithfully for many years. Your administration has been honest, sincere, and wise. Yet you are, pardon the reference, your grace, but you are getting rather old and you're,
3: You need not hesitate to call me old. My time, my duties, my sojourn here upon earth are drawing near an end.
6: Well, your grace, that's not exactly the point. Rather, it is, your sons.
3: My sons?
6: Yes, your grace.
3: Well, what about them?
6: Well, your grace, we, that is, sir, your sons, they walk not in the paths of righteousness, as we are sure you taught them to walk, and as you yourself walk.
3: Are you trying to tell me that my sons judge the people of Beersheba unjustly?
6: It pains us to tell you this, Samuel, your honor, but your sons take bribes. They pervert judgment and seek to enrich themselves at the bars of their court.
3: I was not aware of these things. Why did not someone report this to me sooner? I shall, of course, remove them from office immediately.
6: You can do with your sons as you deem best. But this is not the purpose of our mission. Samuel, your grace, we want a king to rule over us.
3: A king?
6: Yes, your grace. We want to be like other nations.
3: Well, perhaps it would be best for you gentlemen to remain overnight. I will give you an answer in the morning after I have taken the matter before God in prayer.
6: As you wish, your honor.
3: O Lord, God of Abraham and Isaac, God of love and mercy, hear me now as I plead for help in this my hour of great need. O God, thou knowest that I have lived a long life. As a child, I was dedicated to work for thee. I have tried with thy constant help and guidance to faithfully serve thy people as judge, prophet, and priest. But they have turned against me, O Lord. They complain of my work. They are dissatisfied with me, but I have tried, O Lord, thou knowest. They want to get rid of me after all these years of love and service that I have given them.
9: Hearken to the voice of the people in all that they say unto you, for they have not rejected you, but they have rejected me from being king over them. According to all the deeds which they have done to me, from the day I brought them up out of Egypt, even to this day, forsaking me and serving other gods, so are they also doing to you. Now then, hearken to their voice. Only you shall solemnly warn them and show them the ways of the king who shall reign over them.
2: So Samuel told all the words of the Lord to the people who were asking a king from him.
3: You ask for a king to rule over you. You shall have one.
6: God gave his permission?
3: God granted your request for a king, yes. But it is not his wish for you to have a king.
6: Then why did he grant the request? Surely God does not answer prayer that is not in accordance with his will.
3: God forces no one to do his will. Men have a choice. When they choose in opposition to his will, God often grants the requests in order that through the bitter experience that follows, they may be led to realize their folly and repent their sins.
6: Are you saying that by choosing a king to rule over us, it will bring a curse unto us rather than a blessing?
3: The Lord instructed me to solemnly warn you what manner of king shall reign over you.
6: We'll elect a good king. No evil will result, only good.
3: Listen to me, elders of Israel. A king will imitate the pomp and luxury of other monarchs.
6: That is just what we want. Then will the nations around about us deal directly with us, and we shall live in peace with them.
3: You shall have to support your king in all his luxury. He will require grievous exactions upon your persons and property. The goodliest and strongest of your men will the king require for his service, as charioteers, horsemen, and runners. They will fill the ranks of the king's personal army. They will till his soil, reap his harvests, and manufacture implements of war for his service.
6: It will really be our army, for our protection.
3: And your daughters will be taken for maids and bakers in the royal household. To support his kingly state, he will seize the best of your lands, and the most valuable of your servants, and many of your cattle. You shall be the king's servants, and you shall cry out because of your king, which you shall have chosen, and the Lord will not hear you in that day.
6: You are a smooth talker, Samuel, your grace, but we are still determined to have a king, that we may be like the other nations, and that our king may judge us and go out before us and fight our battles.
3: Get you up and return every man of you to his own city. You shall have your request. The Lord himself shall choose you a king.
2: A king to replace Samuel as ruler over Israel? Who will this king be? The first king of Israel.
0: Hey, Carol, I have a question for you sent in by my friend Aaron, who lives in Centerville, Tennessee.
1: It wouldn't happen to be a riddle, now would it, Uncle Dan?
0: Oh, you guessed it.
1: Mm-hmm.
0: Now let's see if you can do as well guessing the answer to Aaron's riddle.
1: Well, I'll do my best.
0: Can't ask for more than that, can we? So here's the question. Can you tell me what is the beginning of eternity, the end of time and space, the beginning of the end, and the end of every place?
1: Could you repeat that, please?
0: Sure. Can you tell me what is the beginning of eternity, the end of time and space, the beginning of the end, and the end of every place?
1: The beginning of eternity and the end of time and space.
0: And the beginning of the end and the end of every place.
1: This isn't an easy one. I'll need to write it down and think about it.
0: Fair enough. So while you work on that, the rest of us will continue listening to the rest of our story about the tall, strong, and handsome young man.
2: Now there was a man named Kish, a Benjamite, a man of wealth. And Kish had a son, a handsome young man. There was not a man among the people of the children of Israel more handsome than he. From his shoulders upward, he was taller than any of the people. This noble and dignified young man in the prime of life appeared to be born to command. His name was Saul.
8: Father, some of our animals are lost.
10: Lost?
8: Probably strayed away somewhere upon the mountainside.
10: I think you'd better take one of the servants and look for them.
8: Me? Wander around the mountainside looking for animals? Oh, I'm your son, and you're a powerful chief with influence that has all...
10: Son, no more of that. It is good for a young man, even of noble birth, to engage in the simple and humble duties of whatever work there is to be done.
8: I'm sorry, Father. I'll make the search for the animals right away.
5: Sir, I'm tired. Can't we rest a spell?
8: Tired? So soon?
5: Yes, Master. You're the strongest of the strong, the tallest of the tall. You tire not, but... I'm small and weak.
8: All right. We will rest. Oh,
5: thank you, Master.
8: While we're resting, we may as well eat a bit.
5: I'm hungry enough.
8: All right, here. Here's a piece of bread.
5: Where are we going next, Master? Lost animals just aren't here.
8: Well, I was wondering if they might have wandered to Shalisha. It's a good grazing land.
2: So Saul and the servant went to the land of Shalisha, but they found not the animals.
8: Perhaps the animals have strayed to Shalim.
5: Well, if they have, Master, they'll be hard to find. It's a wild, rugged place.
2: For 2 days, Saul and his servant searched the hills and valleys of an area of some 10 to 20 miles, never getting far away from Gibeah. And when they were come to the land of Zuph, Saul said to his servant,
8: I think we'd better go home. We've been gone so long, Father will begin to wonder about us instead of the missing animals. He'll think we're lost.
11: That's true, Master, but may I be so bold as to make a suggestion?
8: Sure, go ahead.
11: Is not that the city of Rama up there on the hill?
8: Yes, but you certainly don't expect to find our animals in a city.
11: Oh, no, Master, but I was thinking of a man of God who lives in that city. He's an honorable man, a prophet. And all that he prophesies surely comes to pass. I suggest, Master, that we go up there and see the man. Perhaps he can show us where our missing animals are.
8: Well, we would be expected to offer him gifts for such information, wouldn't we?
11: It is the custom, yes, Master.
8: Well, we don't have anything to give him. Even our bread is gone.
11: Master, sir, I have here the fourth part of a shekel of silver. We will present it to the seer if he'll show us the way to our lost animals.
8: Good idea. Come, we will go up and see the man of God, and thanks for the silver. I'll return it to you when we get home. The servant is richer than his master. Whoever built this city certainly knew how to pick a beautiful site. One can see almost all of the surrounding country.
11: Oh, it is beautiful, Master.
8: This seer we're going to visit, do you happen to know his name? If we... Oh, well, it doesn't make any difference. Here comes a group of the maidens of the city to draw water. They'll know everyone in the city and everything that has happened or is about to happen. Pardon me, please. I understand there lives in your city a seer. Is he home at the present time?
12: Yes, sir. He just returned today.
8: Well, do you know where we may find him?
12: Today's the day of sacrifice in the high place. At this very moment, the people await him, for they will not eat until he is blessed to sacrifice. So if you hurry, you may find him before he goes up to the high place.
8: Thank you. Come along. Let's hurry.
11: Yes, Master.
2: So they went to the city. As they were entering the city, they saw Samuel coming out toward them on his way up to the high place.
8: Pardon me, sir, but I'm looking for the seer who lives here. Tell me, where is the seer's house?
13: I am the seer. Go up with me to the high place, for you shall eat with me this day. And tomorrow I will let you go and will tell you all that is on your mind.
8: Thank you kindly, sir, but I came not to eat, but to inquire after my father's lost animals.
13: Oh, yes, your lost animals. Well, that was 3 days ago.
8: Why, yes, 3 days ago. But how did you know?
13: Worry no more about them, for they are found.
8: Thank you, sir. And if you will accept this small token of
13: we must hasten to the high place, for is not the desire of all Israel upon you and on all your father's house?
8: Me? I'm just a Benjamite, the smallest tribe of Israel, and my family is the least of all the families of Benjamin. Why do you say that the desire of all Israel is upon me and my father's house?
13: At the proper time it shall be revealed to you. Right now, you and your servant come with me to the high place. The people and the elders await us for the blessing of the food. You and your servant sit here.
8: But, sir, these are the seats of honor, and my servant
13: you
8: and I...
13: You are being honored this day, Saul, my son. Sit here, and we shall partake of meat with the 30 elders.
8: Yes, sir.
13: If you will excuse me, I must talk to the cook.
8: Well, of course, sir. I wonder what this is all about.
11: You're more popular than you thought, Master.
8: Someone must have mistaken me for someone else.
2: So Saul and his servant sat and ate with Samuel and the 30 elders. As the elders heard the story of Saul's persistent search for the lost animals, well may they have thought that this tall, strong, and handsome young man might be just the one to deliver Israel from the Philistines. Now when they were come down from the high place into the city, Samuel invited Saul to his home.
8: Samuel, sir, may I ask you a question?
13: I see no reason to deny you that privilege.
8: Well, today, I mean a while ago, when my servant and I met you near the city gate and inquired of the whereabouts of the seer, you seemed to know who I was and all about me. Also, you... Well, why did you honor us by placing us at the chief places at the table?
13: Saul, my son... The God I serve, the God you serve, is an all-knowing God. He revealeth his secrets to his prophets.
3: It is the same God who delivered our forefathers out of Egyptian bondage. He brought them safely to Canaan. This same God has been Israel's ruler since the day they left Egypt, directing the affairs of Israel through Moses, Joshua, and then prophets and judges. But the people seem to want to do away with the theocratic government and have a king.
8: A king? You mean Israel, our own people, want a king?
3: Yes, it's true. With God as our ruler, we were a unique nation, blessed above all other nations. But with a king, we shall be no different than the nations round about us.
8: Couldn't the king be a true representative of God, like Moses was, and like the prophets and judges, like you are?
3: Yes, he could, but he won't.
8: Well, then I should think the people of Israel wouldn't want a king.
3: But they do.
8: Who is to choose a king?
3: God himself shall choose the king of Israel.
8: God is to choose a king? Well, then I should think the king would be a good king, a true servant, and representative of God, even as Moses was. For God himself chose Moses.
3: Yes, my son, God did choose Moses, and he has already chosen him a king of Israel. But God in no manner forces anyone. When he chooses leaders, he has to choose from among the men who are available, and then train them, prepare them to faithfully perform the tasks assigned to them. But come, I tire you with an old man's prattlings. You will want to get an early start in the morning. I shall show you and your servant to your quarters.
11: Master. Master.
8: Yes?
11: It's time to get up, Master. You wanted to get an early start, remember?
8: All right. All right, I'll get up. Samuel, Your Honor, you have been most gracious to us, and we thank you very much. If you are ever in Gibeah, please come to see us.
3: I certainly shall, Saul, my son. But if you don't mind, I shall go part way with you now, at least to the bottom of the hill outside the city gates.
8: Honored to have you, Your Grace.
3: Saul, my son, would you bid your servant to go on ahead a pace? I wish to talk with you alone.
8: Yes, Your Honor. Will you walk on ahead of us away?
11: Yes, Master. Farewell, Your Honor.
3: I wish to show you the Word of God. You have been curious as to how I knew who you were yesterday and why you were honored at the ceremonial feast.
8: Yes, I was, Your Honor. I still am.
3: The Lord had told me in a vision that you would appear in Ramah. Then, when I saw you entering through the city gate, the Lord said unto me, Here is the man of whom I spoke to you. He it is who shall rule over my people.
8: Rule over Israel?
3: At the command of God, I pour this oil upon your head and anoint you to be captain over God's people. And with this kiss, I proclaim and salute you as God's chosen vessel, King of Israel.
8: King? But Samuel, Your Honor, I am in no manner qualified to be king.
3: The Spirit of God will be with you and help you to become qualified. Serve the Lord with all your heart, and he shall be with you and bless you always.
2: As proof that Samuel had done this upon divine authority, he foretold the incidents that would occur on the homeward journey as Saul and his servant approached the border of Zelza.
14: Pardon me, sir, but are you not Saul, son of Kish?
8: I am.
14: You've been searching for your father's lost animals?
8: A number of days, yes. Why?
14: They are found, but your father's worried about you. The point of giving you up for lost...
8: Thank you, sir.
14: I'm most happy to have served you, sir. Farewell.
8: Farewell.
11: Did you not say that Samuel the seer foretold this very occurrence?
8: He did. The thing must be of God.
15: Farewell, Saul.
16: Farewell, Saul.
15: those three men, one carrying three sheep, one three loaves of bread, and the other carrying a bottle of wine. Is this not too in accordance with what Samuel said would happen?
8: It is. One more thing is to happen. When we come to the hill of God, where the garrison of the Philistines is, I am to meet a company of prophets prophesying. He said, the Spirit of the Lord shall come upon me, and I too shall prophesy.
2: And all the things that Samuel said would happen came to pass that day. After returning to his home, Saul quietly went about the work of his father's lands, saying nothing to anyone about the secret that Samuel had revealed to him.
0: Well, Aunt Carol, with a smile on your face and all the scribbling on that paper in front of you, my guess is you figured out the answer to Aaron's riddle.
1: I think so, Uncle Dan, but it wasn't easy, and I don't think I would have gotten the answer without writing it down.
0: So tell me, as well as all of our listening friends, what's the beginning of eternity, the end of time and space, the beginning of the end, and the end of every place?
1: It's the letter E, Uncle Dan. E is the first letter in the word eternity, as well as the first letter in end, and it's the end or last letter of the words time, space, and place.
0: Congratulations. Thanks for sending it in, Aaron.
1: That was fun.
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1: Me, too. 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
1: Well, our time's up, Uncle Dan.
0: So it is, Aunt Carol. Bye, everybody.
1: Keep smiling, and remember,
0: God loves you.
16: This has been Your Story Hour, building for a better tomorrow.
1: This is Aunt Carol.
16: And Uncle Dan saying,
1: goodbye, everyone.

To keep your priorities straight today, just remember the word joy. The J stands for Jesus, whom we should think of first. The O stands for others who are next on our list. And the Y stands for you, because we should think of ourselves last. When we adhere to this set of priorities, we will indeed experience joy.

0: This is Vanita Markison. Are you afraid of failure? How many mistakes are we allowed? Abe Lincoln had this to say, I say try. If we never try, we shall never succeed. Some of the greatest successes come out of the greatest failures.
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2: Let's pray. Dear Father, we are so grateful for Jesus. We're grateful that the Bible's alive, that hope has not failed, and that we can trust the Word of God for the things that matter most in our lives. So lead us as we open the Scriptures today to find God's Word on the Holy Sabbath day. In Jesus' name, amen. A few years ago, Claire Rutherford thought she had a mild case of the flu. Everyone has the flu at some time or another. Most of us get it in the course of a year. And barring some crazy outcome, almost everyone gets better from the flu. But she did not have the flu. She did not get better either. She had viral encephalitis, and during her 11-week stay in the hospital, the virus inflamed her brain, damaged her memory. She was altered. After 11 weeks in the hospital, an inflammation of the brain had left her as a woman who could barely remember her own name. Life for her had suddenly changed. To make matters worse, she had prosopagnosia, and I hope I said that right for you medical experts out there, which is technically an inability to remember faces. When her family gathered around her bed to comfort her, she couldn't recognize her own family. The therapist brought family pictures. It didn't work. She couldn't recognize the faces on the pictures. Imagine that. Coming up to your mantle and looking at the family pictures saying, who's that? She would read something and then forget it as soon as she read it. And when she came home, she couldn't find her way through her own house. Basic household skills were lost to her. Friends, you know, as I thought about this story as I was interacting, it hit me how upside down a little virus can make your entire life, whether you get it or not. Imagine what happened to her family members as they had to interact with this in real time. It altered them. When she came home, she couldn't find her way through her own house. Basic household skills were lost, as I said. She would hold a fork in her hand, struggling for the memory to use it correctly. What's a fork? Her kitchen was like planet Mars to her. Every surface and drawer in her kitchen was an undiscovered part of an alien world. She couldn't boil an egg or make tea anymore. She couldn't feed her family from the stove. She had to learn everything all over again like it was reboot time in her life. She felt nervous about sharing a bedroom with a husband she couldn't recognize and a house with children she couldn't remember. One little virus essentially ruined her life and rendered her powerless inside her own home. She called it the virus that made me forget my family. Friends, we are living in a traumatic time in our history. There's no way to miss this. This virus has altered American history. We see our nation plunged into a state of fear. I was at Sam's getting infrastructure for the church. There was a big run on tissue paper. I wasn't able to buy any tissue paper for the church. Thankfully, we have some stores that last us a couple of weeks here. I hope no one grades our closet over it. Tissue paper is as valuable as gold, it seems. My son texted me a little image of a dog losing his life inheritance and had a piece of tissue paper in its mouth. I mean, this is crazy times. But we are living in an environment where a virus has changed the course of our country. Civil liberties have been put on hold. We find that the state, necessarily so, can mandate a sudden change in worship as we see it here today. Actions occur with power to retrieve our country. I mean, there's a sense that if God doesn't fix this thing, we can't. The famous evolutionary scientist Richard Dawkins has compared faith to a virus that infects families when children are young. I mean, that was very popular when he wrote the book, The God Delusion. Today, it's not very popular because people are turning to God for faith. Dr. Dawkins believes that religious beliefs mimic the way viruses infect hosts. Faith comes to man or woman, and then before you know it, he says it spreads to a son or daughter like a disease. Faith infects them. And then it jumps to others and infects social institutions. It creates the social illness he calls religion. And according to Dr. Dawkins, when a child learns faith from a parent, he or she is infected with a virus from the parent. What an analogy of unbelief. He wrote, children are wide open to mental infections that adults might brush off without effort, rendering them easy prey to Moonies, Scientologists, and nuns. Dear heart, in the Bible, faith is not the disease. Faith is the cure for the virus of unbelief and fear. Did you hear me? Faith is the cure. The Bible teaches us that we're all infected with the virus of broken faith and spiritual doubt that leads to fear. And because of the virus of our original sin, the virus of fear that drove us away from God, it is easy to be paralyzed when it looks like 1,000 may fall on our right side or 10,000. Dear heart, we have nothing to fear if we hold the hand of the one who holds the keys. Our God is in charge of our lives. William Shakespeare once wrote, our doubts are traitors and make us lose the good we ought might find by fearing to attempt. When we hold the hand of Jesus, no matter what life circumstances are, God holds our hands because Christ is the key to the future. He told John on the Isle of Patmos, don't be afraid. I hold the keys of death and of Hades. I'm the one who was. I came to life. And so we have no reason to fear in Jesus. Faith, friend, is not the problem. I affirm it again. Faith is the cure. Faith is the cure for the virus that makes us forget God, for the virus that infects our life, the virus that would shut down our homes, the virus that would make us feel like society must come to a halt. Faith is the cure for this. God's goodness lights the way. When God came to Abraham in Genesis 15:1, it's one of the great turning points in the Bible. We have God the Father and God the Son at the dawn of time with the Holy Spirit. We have the same thing right here in Genesis 15. When God makes a covenant with Abram, it's as if creation is in play. The light of the world shows up to make a covenant with Abram. And so when God came to Abram in Genesis 15:1, for the first time in his life, Abram felt the cold of doubt and fear take hold of him. God came to him at the low point of his life. He had just conquered the kings of the north who had kidnapped his nephew Lot together with the kings of Sodom and Gomorrah. It was a high point in that way, but he had become a target. In his old age, he had settled down with the reputation of being a man of war, and that's not the way you want to enter a Social Security environment. The mantra traveled like wildfire. Abram is a man of war. Abraham kills the kings of the north. Abram is a person to maybe take out because he has now made himself an aggressor. Abram was smart enough to know that a man of war is a target in a warlike land. He was too old to be a target. He had done this to save his nephew Lot. And so the virus of fear settled in, and Abram felt afraid of the future, just like we feel today in our culture. Genesis 15, verse 1, after these things, the word of the Lord came to Abram in a vision. My translation leaves out a part of the Hebrew language here. Literally, after these things, the word of the Lord came to Abram in a vision and said, the word of the Lord is alive in Genesis 15. The word of the Lord is Jesus, the pre-incarnate Christ in Genesis 15. The word of the Lord that speaks to Abram is the word that made all things in John 1, who spoke light into the darkness. In the darkness of his fear, the word of the Lord comes to Abram. And he says, fear not, Abram, I am your shield. Your reward shall be very great. And then he goes on to say, but Abram said, O Lord, what wilt thou give me, for I continue childless, and the heir of my house is Eliezer of Damascus. And Abram said, behold, thou hast given me no offspring, and a slave born in my house will be my heir. And behold, the word of the Lord came to him, this man shall not be your heir, your own son shall be your heir. And since we know the word of the Lord is Jesus, what it's saying is, in the height of his fear, as he's struggling with this, Jesus came to him. The word of the Lord came to him. The living Christ came to him in his pre-incarnate form. And he brought him outside. And so the word of the Lord brought him outside. The word of the Lord is now interacting with him as the pre-existent Christ. And he said, look toward heaven. Now, notice the text here. It doesn't say look down in fear. What does he say? look up, look toward heaven and number the stars if you're able to number them. Then he said to him, so shall your seed or descendants be. And I like his response in verse 6. It's the response that we should have in our lives. And he believed the Lord. And the Lord, he reckoned it to him as righteousness. Friends, God addressed Abram's fear in three concrete interventions that we need in our life. Let's not move too quickly to gain the lessons that we can use today. Intervention number one, God assured Abram that he is with him as a living shield. The Hebrew word for shield is magen, and so God is a shield. We have any Megans around here? We don't in the church, but we had them in our church family. That name means shield. God says, I am your shield. I am is the name for God. We wonder what I am means. I am that I am. It means I am here. I'm your shield. I'm with you. I'm not disconnected from you. I am is relevant in your life. The name of God. Yahweh means I am. And thus we know it means I am here to protect you. And when God is with you, dear heart, you don't have to be afraid. God is our shield. The only antidote for fear in a troubled world. And we live in a troubled world. Think about it. In 1 month, the economic gains of 4 years were erased. 1 month. The stock market plunged so significantly, it's as if nothing good happened for the last 4 years. That's what fear can do. Fear can bring the country, the economy, our lives to its knees. We live in an age of fear. Jesus says the age of fear would precede the second coming of Christ. Men's hearts fainting them with perplexity, he would say, which means aporia, no way out, and fear of the things that are coming on the world. That virus has infected planet Earth, it has infected many Christians today with fear. Isaiah 12 verse 2 says, behold, God is my salvation. I will trust and will not be afraid. Would you repeat with me online? I will not what? The text says, I will not be afraid. For the Lord God is my strength and my song. He has become my salvation. We don't have a lack of fear because we have a positive plan. We have a lack of fear because we have a God who is the I am your shield kind of God. Psalms 34:7, the angel of the Lord encamps around those who fear him. That means who love him and delivers them. Our mighty guardian protector is the Lord and Savior, Jesus Christ. He surrounds his people. He protects them. He is not in the business of letting one of his children be lost who puts his confidence in God. Friend, if you were to die from an illness, you are not lost to Jesus. You're not lost to God. You don't have to fear outcomes. We find our faith safe, our life safe in the hands of our shield and deliverer. So in the Bible, there is a fear that overcomes fear. The fear of the Lord removes fear of others and danger. Psalms 18 verse 4, let those who fear the Lord say this, his steadfast love endures forever. God's love is not here today and gone tomorrow. God's love is here right now in the midst of this national crisis. Out of my distress, David says, I called on the Lord. That means I prayed. That means, yes, it's a good thing to have a national day of prayer. It means, yes, it's a good thing to get on our knees, confess our sins to God, to realize that these things are meant to wake us up so that we become Bible-centered, Christ-focused Christians. Yes, there's discipline in this kind of thing. Out of my distress, I called on the Lord. And what did he do? It says, the Lord answered me and set me free. With the Lord on my side, I do not fear. What can man do to me? What can a virus do to me? What can anything do to me if God is my God? He is. The Lord is on my side to help me, and I shall look in triumph on those who hate me. It is better to take refuge in the Lord than to put confidence in man. Now, I'm grateful for all the interventions we see in our culture. I'm grateful for the things that we're learning we should do. But friends, I'm grateful for God who protects us and guides us if we have faith in Jesus. It's better to take refuge in the Lord, it says verse 9, than to put confidence in princes. People look to the government to save them these days. They think the government has all the answers. The government can't fix half these things. The government plans fail. They have to be readjusted. Yes, they're doing a good job at times, other times not. But if you put your faith in that, you're going to be disappointed. Put your faith in Jesus Christ. In fact, the book of Revelation refers to Jesus Christ and to God with the term Almighty. The Greek word Almighty is Pantokrator, the one who holds everything. He holds our lives. He's by our side. Moses says of Jesus that he lifted us up and carried us all the days of old. And underneath are the everlasting arms, the Patachrantor, the one who holds all things. Intervention number two. God assured Abram that God has a present reward for his faithfulness.

for your reward. If you have God, you have it in the journey. In the Hebrew Bible, the focus is not on the future, but the present with God right now. In the fit of his fear, in the pit of his problem, God announces to Abram that his reward is right now very great. When the fear set in, when the darkness of the night was there, when he was worried about the future, God says, I'm with you today. Your reward is valid and strong right now because I'm your reward. How often in life are we focused on what we have in the bank account? How often in life have we tracked the stock market to make sure that our retirement is in place? And we just saw the retirement for many erased again, like it was in the previous crisis. How many times do we look to see if we have enough gold or silver or money in our bank account? Friends, it can go away in a day. The Bible is so clear. In Philippians 4:19, and it says, Paul is speaking, and my God will supply all of your needs. And here's the treasury through the glory and riches that are in Christ Jesus. God's bank account is Jesus. If we have Jesus, we're rich. We're not poor. Matthew 5:11, blessed are you, Jesus says on the Sermon on the Mount, when men revile you and persecute you and utter all kinds of evil against you falsely on my account, rejoice and be glad. And then he says this, for your reward is great in heaven, for so men persecuted the prophets who were before you. We have a reward right now. We may not have it in our hands, we have it in Jesus. The eye of the wicked cannot see the reward of the righteous because the wicked heart has chosen to not believe. You see, the virus is not faith, as Dr. Dawkins says. The virus is, in fact, unbelief. If you're a Christian and you're beset with problems because you have chosen to follow Jesus Christ, then you are not poor anymore. You're not poor. You're not bereft of opportunities in your life. You don't have to search for whether or not God will fix it. He will. If you have Jesus Christ, you are rich. You're healthy, you're well, you have a future. Doesn't matter what you're struggling with because God has it scripted for you. You're going to be all right. Philippians 4:19, as I quoted, and my God will supply every need of yours. How? According to his riches in glory in Christ Jesus. We often quote John 3:16, for God so loved the world that he gave. What did he give? He gave the treasury of heaven in Jesus. He gave everything that heaven had in Jesus. He emptied heaven's bank account to save us. And so when we have Jesus, we have the treasure of God in our lives. Intervention number three. God assures Abram with a promise that he will have a future and a legacy for him. He says, look up at the stars. You know, when this stuff happens, I've noticed faces at Sam's and Walmart and the different places I went trying to put the infrastructure together for our church in the middle of this thing this week. We were busy. I noticed people were looking down. Their heads were down as they were walking, discouraged. And God says, look up. Look up means to look up. Abram's legacy will be a family of faith who shine like the stars, the brilliant glowing stars in the midst of a sea of darkness. Light is the future that will illumine God's plan for our lives. Genesis 15:4, your own son will be your heir, he says. Then verse 5, your children will be like the stars. Daniel 12:3, and those who are wise shall shine like the brightness of the firmament, and those who turn me into righteousness like the stars forever and ever. You cannot see a star, and the star is the future according to the Bible. You cannot see the stars and the future in the midst of the darkness unless you look up and obey the command of God in your life. Do not be afraid. Galatians 3:29, and if you are Christ, then you are Abram's offspring, heirs according to the promise. You see, when the word of the Lord came to Abram, the word of the Lord was the preexistent Christ because the text says the word of the Lord spoke to him. And so it was the promise himself who came to Abram. The word of the Lord would be the one who would come to Abram, who would become part of his future. It's no accident that John 1:1 says, in the beginning was the Word. The Word was with God. The Word was God. He was in the beginning with God. All things were made through him. And then as you progress through the text, it talks about the Word being the light. The light will appear to Abram in the darkness of his night. And then it says, the Word became flesh in John 1 and dwelt among us. And we beheld his glory. When the word of the Lord came to Abram, the light of the Lord came to Abram. Abram was in his 80s. His wife was too old to have children.

0: according to scientific kind of thinking. The old are afraid of the coronavirus today, and for good reason. I mean, it's good to be cautious. And Abram could have been afraid in his day of things far more serious than the coronavirus. There are armies camping at his tents, just waiting for one weak pink in this old man to take him down. So how does God feel about the elderly in the church and the world who cast their faith on him? How does he interact with people like this? God's promise comes to Abram when the promise is hard to keep, it seems. From a human perspective, Abram can't have children. And if the laws of biology are right, God must submit to the laws of reality, right? No. This idea that God is subject to the laws of nature, God is the king of the laws of nature. He will do what he wants to based on his moral will for us. And that's why the resurrection will be the greatest day in the history of the universe. God will defy the second law of thermodynamics, which has put people into the grave, and he will call to life by information infusion into the system of entropy. He will call into life everyone who loves him. Because God is king over the laws of physics. So what do you do when God promises you a future you can't visualize or realize? What do you do when the chaos factor seems to overtake you in life and you can't overcome the chaos factor? What do you do when God makes a promise that seems impossible for even God to keep and the virus of fear sets in and you are really afraid? Abram's response is found in verse 6. Look at Genesis 15, verse 6. It says, and he believed the Lord, and he, God, reckoned it to him as righteousness. For Richard Dawkins, faith is a virus that messes up your children. It spreads to the world around them. It infects people's lives. It's negative. That's what he thinks faith is. The whole world today is shaking in fear because of a virus. And faith in Jesus is what we all need in this world to get over that virus. Faith is not the virus. Faith is the cure. Abraham was the father of faith for all who believe. Our way to righteousness is the path that Abraham himself forged for us as an example. For God, faith in Jesus is not the disease. I said faith in Jesus is the cure. So how does God accept a fearful man who stumbles from east to west? That's what Abraham was doing. You look at his life, it's like ours. He goes south. It's like we go south. He gets diverted. He comes back to God. He has renewal times in his life. How does God accept a fearful man who has ups and downs, who stumbles from east to west, looking for a promised land when he's old? How does God treat a man who slips off the track from time to time as he feebly holds on to the hand of God? How does God relate to a man who gets sidetracked in life, goes off to Egypt, tells a little lie there to save his hide, and almost gets him and his whole family killed? How does God relate to an old man overcome with fear, afraid of his tomorrows, when fear is the virus? Friend, the first man in the Bible who believes the word of the Lord, that's Abram. First time it says he believed the Lord. It's right here. The first time it says that this man did this, for the very first time it says in the Bible, God reckoned it to him as righteousness. This is called the epigenetic principle by people who study the scriptures. It's operative here. What happens here determines the future. What happens here is a prolepsis of what will be. Everyone who believes the Lord after Abram is accounted righteous, just like Abraham was accounted righteous. The word reckoned here in verse 6 is a legal term in a sense. It really means to think. When you think something so, you reckon it so. A judgment is a pronouncement of the thought of the judge, verbalized as such. And so God thought him righteous. He declared him righteous in his own mind. Sometimes we wonder, what does God think of me? How does God relate to me as I'm struggling? I still have faith in the Lord. According to Scripture, the Lord in his mind reckons you righteous if you are connected to Jesus. That is God's attitude and mind toward you. The ultimate fear of every soul is the fear of standing in the judgment day as a naked person without righteousness, with nothing to say to God, who is the standard of all righteousness. So what do? If you know what's in the mind of God, and you know, Jesus is the proof of that because the cross bears witness of the mind of God. It declares the glory of God. If you know in the mind of God that there is forgiveness, if you know in the mind of God there is righteousness for you, that he has provided for you what you cannot do on your own, then you can face him with confidence in the judgment day, not because of you, but because of him. And so our focus is on the loving nature of our God, not upon our accomplishments or not. Yes, we should strive to overcome, but friends, we overcome because of the power of an I am your shield kind of God. In Jesus, you are not guilty through faith. In Jesus, you are justified by faith. In Jesus, you are accepted in the faith because of His faith. Paul is so clear. The faith of Christ is the basis of our justification. Our faith, which is a mustard seed, lays hold of the mountain of Christ's faithfulness, and God declares us righteous because of Jesus. In Jesus, friend, God treats you as if you had never sinned. If you believe, you are declared righteous, not guilty before God and the universe, not guilty before the devil's accusations, not guilty if a virus comes after you, if others do, if they shut down your home or any crazy things happens. God says not guilty inside where it matters most and where the fear factor can hurt the most. God says not guilty. Romans 4:20. Paul writes, no distrust made Abram waver concerning the promise of God, but he grew strong. And what does the text say? He grew strong in his faith as he gave glory to God, fully convinced that God was able to do what he had promised. There's a song that says, he's able, I know he's able, right? Okay. I know, yeah, thank you. You know, he's able to carry me through. Well, he's able. We are fully convinced, Abram was fully convinced that God was able to do what he had promised. And then verse 22, causative, that is why. That is what you see. It's based on what God is like. It's based on the truth of God's character. It's based on the reality of who God is. That is why his faith was reckoned to him as righteousness. He believed in God, not himself. He believed in the power of the one who holds, not his power to hold himself. But the words that was reckoned to him, he goes on to say, were not written for his sake alone. You see, Abram is a epigenetic principle. What he goes through is a foretaste of what we can have. It wasn't done just for him, verse 23. Verse 24, but for ours also it will be reckoned to us who believe in him that raised from the dead Jesus our Lord, who was put to death, I like this, for our trespasses. I'm telling you that when I face my own life and the difficulties of my life, and I look back and what I have struggled with, I know I can't trust me. I know my record's not good enough for the future. There have been times when I didn't let the Lord down. There have been times I have let the Lord down. How many of you are in the club with me out there on the television? Raise your hand in your home. We're all in the club. And so we have trespasses. And this idea that Jesus didn't need to die for us, somehow it's a pagan idea of God, is meaningless in the judgment day. You need a Savior because of your sins. And the Bible says he was put to death, literally in the Greek, handed over, paradidomi, handed over for our trespasses and raised for our justification. That's the gospel. Christ went to judgment day on the cross so that we could be justified in the resurrection.
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3: A woman from Massachusetts wrote to Ann Landers to tell her about her success in going back to school. She had entered college at age 51, and now as a 54-year-old graduate student, she wanted to encourage others that you are never too old to go back to school. And Lander's response was to congratulate the woman on her inspiring story. It is inspiring, isn't it? The idea that we are never too old, not only is that idea inspiring, but it is also true. You are never too old to begin a relationship with God. Whether you are 54, 84, or 104, God wants you to be His child. Won't you accept His Son, Jesus Christ, today? 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

0: Welcome to the 3ABN Radio Worship Hour from the Thompsonville, Illinois Seventh-day Adventist Church. And now, here is Pastor John Lomakang with today's message.
1: What can we throw out? Go to Ecclesiastes 3 and verse 6. Solomon acknowledged the reality of getting rid of the past and making room for the future. Notice what he says. He says, a time to gain and a time to lose. A time to keep, and what else? A time to throw away. We have a shed in our backyard that has stuff in it that, Ramona, I have no clue what's in there. Now, we intended to get rid of that stuff maybe 10 years ago, Jason. And we keep saying when the weather gets warm, we're going to do a spring cleaning. Well, we have. We've been cleaning out our garage. You can follow the pattern that's the same in some of your lives. You take stuff out of your house. You put it in your garage. Then you take it out of your garage and you put it in your shed. And your shed becomes a funeral home for stuff that no longer has any value. But then every now and then you walk in it and you see all this stuff and you think to yourself, I need to throw it away. But then this little voice inside of you says, but what if you throw away something valuable and you haven't seen it for 10 years? Well, once again, confession is good for the soul, but terrible on the reputation. I may invite you all over to help us clean out our shed, because one man's junk might become your treasure. I have things that you may need, and I'll be glad to give it to you so that you can put it in your shed. But there comes a time to throw stuff away. And I've been looking at my life spiritually, inventorially. And the more that I find, and this is the blessing, the more that I find that there are things I need to get rid of. You know what I've been learning? I've been learning that God has been giving me spiritual insights into His Word that I didn't have before. Why? Because I'm getting rid of me and saying, Lord, I want you to fill that place with you. And I can guarantee you, if you start getting rid of you, God will say, now you're making more room for me. That was the problem with the birth of Christ. There was no room in the inn. God is saying, you got to throw away the stuff of the past, get rid of it, so that you can make more room for me. But there is something good about ending the year, the old year. John Rice wrote, he said, no matter how spotted our past may have been, our future is spotless. Kathleen Wheeler gives a parabolic story of a little boy and his teacher to teach us a valuable lesson. She says, he came to my desk with quivering lips. The lesson was all done. He said, dear teacher, I want a new leaf because I've spotted this one. So she said, I took the old leaf, stained and blotted, and gave him a new one, all unspotted. And then into his sad eyes I smiled, do better now, my child. And then she compares that to God. I went to the throne with quivering soul. The old year was done. And I said, dear Father, hast thou a new leaf for me? Because I've spotted this one. He took the old leaf, stained and blotted, and gave me a new one, all unspotted. And then into my sad heart he smiled, do better now, my child. Isn't that good for God? See, God's mercies are new, not every year, but his mercies are new every what? Every morning. So we don't have to wait till 2021, write all these things down. I'm going to do this and I'm going to do that. When God gives you the privilege. So I looked at that, and the other night we talked about that in our bringing the new year in and praying the old year out. I gloried at the reality that God is, in fact, giving us an unspotted page. But we now take, by the actions of our lives, our thoughts, our deeds, our plans, our commitment or lack thereof, our study of the Bible, or our enamor addiction of the world, we begin to write our own story. God doesn't write our story. We write our own story. But Ellen White said, in the devotional we read the other night, she said, can you put into something in your life that which you hope other people will never see? And I remembered what she said here. She says, Brethren and sisters, I wish you one and all a happy new year. We live in deeds, not years, in thoughts, not breaths, in feelings, not in figures on a dial. We should count time by heart throbs. He most lives who thinks most, feels the noblest, and acts the best. And then she talked about how we write our own stories. She said, seek to begin this year with right purposes and pure motives, as beings who are accountable to God. And this was a sobering part. Ever bear in mind that your acts are daily passing into history by the pen of the recording angel. And she writes, you must meet them again when the judgment shall sit and the books shall be opened. Isn't that sobering? If your life was opened up for the world to read, how many books would you sell? How anxious would you be to pass out the books of your life? Or would you rather say, Father, I've confessed that, I've forsaken that, and he says, I've cleansed you from all unrighteousness, and we can pass out books with the only word on the page, pardoned, forgiven. Well, Philippians makes it clear, the issue is not whether we need to do better. The issue is, how do we do better? Let's go to Philippians 3 and verse 13. Not whether or not we need to do better, that's a fact, but the issue is, how do we do better? Philippians 3:13, the Apostle Paul wrote, in striking clear tones, forgetting those things which are behind and reaching for those things which are ahead. He was comparing his religious life with his spiritual life. I studied further into this. The Apostle Paul, the reason why he pointed that out is because Paul was a deeply religious man. What kind of man did I say he was? He was deeply religious, but he was not spiritual. Paul was a man of great accomplishments, a man of great education. He had all the qualifications to be a great Pharisee, a great teacher. Paul was a very religious individual, but he came in his transitional experience between being knocked down and his sight being restored. He came to realize that the religious life and the spiritual life are not the same thing. Think about it for a moment. Religious people crucify Jesus, but spiritual people did not. And what he was saying is, it is possible to be religious without being spiritual. Let's go to Matthew 5 and verse 20. I'm going to unpack this in the way that the Lord has shown it to me. It is possible to be religious without being spiritual. That's why we have to be very careful about banking our salvation on knowledge and ignoring that our salvation is only based by grace through faith in Christ alone. Matthew 5 and verse 20. Look at the religious statement. Jesus said, for I say to you that unless your righteousness exceeds the righteousness of the scribes and Pharisees, you will by no means enter the kingdom of heaven. He's in essence saying, you can have all the fundamentals in place. And I have been, over the last few years, taking a serious approach even to the way that evangelism should be done. Because a lot of times we convert people to our doctrinal beliefs. And they cannot ignore the Sabbath and the state of the dead and how to eat and how to live and how to dress and the sanctuary message and all the different doctrines of no eternally burning hell and you rest in the grave until Jesus comes. That's all a fact. You can't argue with that. But so many people come into this new understanding of God's word, but they bring this old life into it and they are never changed. So they enter into this new exercise of trying to be spiritual, but covering it up with simply being religious. So you believe the Sabbath, I believe the Sabbath. Well, Sabbath keepers crucified Jesus. And the Sabbath is not the problem. is that they look at the Sabbath as an exercise of religion rather than a sign of our spiritual relationship with Christ. And so I've determined I want people to know more about Christ. What does it mean to be converted? What does it mean to be born again? I was talking to somebody last night. We had a family devotional last night. It's a tradition in our family. We literally sent out a Zoom link to family. We all get together. And we were talking about the price that Jesus paid to redeem us and the blood that he shed. And one of our family members said, well, Jesus shed a lot of blood. I mean, he was scourged. He was whipped. They put a crown of thorns. All that blood he shed. I said, but that was not the blood that redeemed us. The blood that redeemed us was the blood and the water that came from his side after his death. He says, so what was that blood all about? I said, that was the blood that was a symbol of the cost and the results of our sin. By his stripes, he was wounded for our transgressions. All that blood was, he was being wounded. He was bleeding for all that we had done wrong. But that was not the price for our redemption. Because if that lamb had not died, I said, if you notice in scripture, the lamb had to be perfect without spot and without blemish. And the devil tried his best to blemish the person of Christ, the Lamb of God. He tried to make him an unqualified lamb. He tried to make him so beaten that his sacrifice would be unacceptable. But the Father saw it differently. By his stripes we are healed, but by his blood we are redeemed. Somebody ought to say amen. By his stripes we are healed, but by his blood we are redeemed. The Lamb slain from the foundation of the world. And I began to learn, and I'm just giving you an abridged version of it. But I began to see in scripture, God opening my mind to understand, yes, until people understand the great price of their redemption, they will treasure religion above spirituality. They'll treasure their beliefs above their dedication to Christ. That's how Paul realized that I got to get this right. I was religious before I met Jesus, but I became spiritual after. And when he became spiritual, follow me carefully, when he became spiritual, nothing could prevent Paul from standing for what was right and what was true when he was sold out to Christ. Nothing could prevent him. Look at Philippians 3, verse 4 to 6. He was deeply religious, but he came to a point where he realized his religion was useless. And he declared these words, Philippians 3, verse 4 to 6. Notice what he says. If anyone else thinks he may have confidence in the flesh, I more so. Look at his resume. Circumcised the eighth day, according to the law, of the stock of Israel, the chosen people, of the tribe of Benjamin, a Hebrew of the Hebrews, concerning the law of Pharisee, very zealous, concerning zeal, persecuting the church, concerning righteousness, which is in the law, blameless. That was his resume. He said, that's who I was. I was really, really religious. But after failing to reach the standard set by religion, Paul shifted his focus to reaching the standard set by Christ. What am I saying? In the book Acts of the Apostles, page 128, paragraph 1, Ellen White says, throughout his later ministry, throughout his what? Later ministry, Paul never lost sight of the source of his wisdom and strength. Now, in the beginning of his ministry, he was trying to tackle religion in an intellectual way. He tried to argue with the Greeks. That's why when he got to the Romans, he said, I desire to know nothing except Christ and him crucified. Because he couldn't out-philosophize the Greeks. Very intellectual. Christianity is not intellectual, but when you connect to the power that is available through spirituality, you'll discover that nothing could hamper the way that you worship the Lord. Now, what am I saying? What happened in 2020? Religious habits fill the space that should have been filled by Christ. I'm going to say that again. I'll say it another way. COVID-19 affected religion, but COVID-19 could not infect the Christ-centered life. Let me say that again. Churches closed down. People can't show up for regular church services. COVID-19 affected religion. But how did those, and I've spoken to people on both sides. Some people said this is the worst year of my life. I've had other people say this was the best year of my life because I discovered Christ on a new plane. Because all the distraction of people around me at church, feeling, and I'm in a religious environment, feeling that everything is there for my, he said, it got down to just me and God. And I realized that COVID-19 was the blessing of my life. Because it took COVID-19 to bring me back from more than 60 years of rebellion. So COVID-19 affected religion, but it could not infect the Christ-centered life. Why am I saying that? Because if you think COVID-19 is something, they're talking about a new strain coming out of London, showing up in different parts of the United States already. And the Bible didn't say there'll be pestilence. It says there'll be pestilences. So we haven't seen the worst yet. And people are saying, what's the vaccination? What is the cure? When are we going to get rid of COVID? When are we going to get rid of diseases? When are we going to have a society that's nonviolent? When Jesus comes, that's when. Until then, we've got to understand that if our religion is based on things around us, we won't survive. But if it's based on the Christ that's within us, we can survive anything. Look at Romans 8 and verse 35. Romans 8 and verse 35. This is the Paul that was the spiritual Paul. This was the Paul that recognized, wait a minute, it can't be about me not being in prison. It's got to be about me whether or not I am in prison. He said, who shall separate us from the love of Christ? Shall tribulation or distress or persecution or famine or nakedness or peril or sword or COVID-19? Who shall separate us? No. Don't let anything separate. And then let's go to verse 37. Let's go to verse 37. This is the Paul that I want us to be parallel like. He said, I don't care about what's going on around us. He says in verse 37, yet in all these things we are what? More than conquerors through him who loved us. And this is a statement we ought to adopt. For I am persuaded. Can we say that together? Let's say that together. Together. For I am persuaded that neither what? Death nor life, nor angels, nor principalities, nor powers, nor things present, nor things to come, nor height, nor depth, nor any other created thing shall be able to separate us from the love of God, which is in Christ Jesus our Lord. Amen. Why? Because the devil has not yet shown us his darling weapons. He has not yet unfolded his best arsenal. And there are Christians falling left and right. I can't handle it. But the Bible told us that would come when tribulation arises, when persecution arises. They are offended. They can't hang in there. And the word is choked in them and they cease to go on. And how sad it is in the parable of the sower, only 25% of them, Terry, survived. Some had shallow religion. They got excited real quickly. The fruits came up very quickly, but they had no root. And when tribulation came, they disappeared. You can't see them. Others fell on stony ground. It was hard to penetrate their cold hearts. And there were those who lost their sight to riches and worldly honor. And when tribulation came, they vanished. And then there was the 25% that just hung in there. Now, I don't want you to hang in anywhere. But I want to tell you something that you may already know, but you haven't tried it yet. And I'm not going to assume that you haven't, but I'm going to encourage you to keep going. Because if you could take the time to hide God's word in your heart, do you realize that the only thing the devil is afraid of is a Christian whose life is filled with Christ and a Christian who can stand on a thus saith the Lord. I mean, Jesus in the wilderness of temptation, he didn't say, get thee behind me. He said, it is written. And if we can trace the victories that Jesus enjoyed, we would pattern our lives after the very similitude of the things he did. The word of God is our power. The word of God is our sword. The word of God is not our helmet. It's not our breastplate of righteousness. It's not our feet shod with the gospel of peace. It is the sword. It is the only offensive weapon in the Christian arm. And if you don't know how to use your sword, you are a beautifully clad soldier ready to become a casualty. I don't want to be a casualty. I know what that's like. I got this close to death a number of times. But by God's grace, I'm not even going to brag, but by God's grace, if I do what I know I must do, God will do what he has promised to do. 2020 challenged those driven by religious habits. What does that mean? People that habitually attended church had to find creative ways to sustain their relationship with Jesus. But those that had a daily commitment to reading the Bible and a personal devotional life, COVID-19 could not change that. Yeah, I could open my phone up and show you all these devotions. When I read devotions, we read them together. I copy them and highlight them, and I have a whole file in my phone in the notes. Not Facebook notes. Great devotionals from Ellen White and Oswald Chambers. And I get my own personal titles. When I'm invited to be put on the spot, I can pull up a devotional. And I can remember that morning, that day, what was happening when God spoke to my heart afresh again. I'm saying to you, friends and family, only way that you're going to survive what's ahead of us is you've got to get a regiment. You've got to eat like there's no more food coming. You've got to eat like one day your Bible is going to be taken away. Oh, by the way, it will be. The sad reality, those that relied on nourishment outside of their own personal effort began to starve, and eventually they succumbed to spiritual malnutrition. The churches today, I've seen religion outside of this. We were in California together. It's hard when Sabbath comes. What are you going to do on Sabbath? We're going to go to the beach, going to walk in the forest, go for a ride on our bikes. And the devil is saying, great, wonderful. I'm waiting for somebody to say, we're going to have worship together as a family. We're going to read our Bibles for more hours than we can during the week because we're not at work. We're going to pray together. So I ask these questions just to see what I'm going to get. What are you going to do today? Well, we're going to watch this religious movie. And I'm not by any means slamming it. We're going to watch 3ABN. That's great. But I just said, if you rely on spiritual nourishment outside of your own personal connection with Christ, it's just a matter of time before you become spiritually malnourished. So what we've been doing, we've been intentional about our spiritual life. Intentional. What did I just say? Intentional. What does intentional mean? No. No, I'm going to let's read our Bibles. No. Turn that off. No, it's time to, no. And you know how shows are nowadays on television? You know, when one show ends, there's no commercials. They go right into the next one. Because they want to hook you. The devil will entertain you to hell. Wow. You know, I found ourselves, we like to sing. You know, Ryan know what I'm talking about. Singers like to hear singers sing. This is the voice. Watch singers sing and compete. That's us and my wife. Why are we watching that? I don't care who wins. I want to win. I want to be on the winning team. And I'm not talking about winning a singing competition. I'm talking about winning eternity. So I said, so, you know, sometimes we find ourselves, I'm kind of giving you a peek behind the Loma Cane curtain. So we found ourselves, well, we can't catch it today, so let's record it. Be careful when you start recording things that take the place of your time to study God's word. The world slowly starts to creep in. And I said, honey, no. Delete. Pick up and read. And you know what? I can tell you when you read past the yawning stage. Because we all have a yawning stage when we open the Bible. Am I telling the truth? The commercials, they change like every 10 seconds. But the Bible doesn't. The Bible is not at 25 gigahertz speed either. It's slow as all get out. You got to read it. It's going to stay the same. It's not going to switch like they do in commercials. And you go, Lord, I cry out to you. And you recognize, you know what? I'm addicted. And I keep reading past the yawning stages. And when we end one chapter, you say, okay, we made it through one chapter. Just 10 verses. That was a lot. How long did that take? 2.5 minutes. Okay, close our Bibles. And I said, wait a minute. What on earth are we doing? 2.5 minutes for God? And an hour for a television program? No! Are you getting what I'm saying? Switch it around. Give God the hour. Shut the world down. So we read past that one, right, honey? So we say, okay. Okay. Let's try the next one. And we look, it says 29 verses. That's long. 29 verses. But we read it and it gets so good. Okay, let's try one more. And we find ourselves, here's what I'm telling you, the practicalities of Christianity. When you read your Bible past the yawning stages, all of a sudden, the Lord says, as it was to the shepherds, then all of a sudden, the plain is filled with a host of heavenly beings, and the glory of God is revealed. Can somebody say amen if you know what I'm talking about? You gotta read past the stages where the physical body starts feeling, why am I doing this? That's that battle. That's that old man trying to fight you. Got to fight him back. No. Well, 15 minutes? No. Well, 10 minutes? No. Shut him off. And you know what else we've been doing? Turning our cell phones off. Because the devil has some folk that like to call right when you're out to study your Bible, right? Call them. And they got a crisis. And you can't hang up. And you shouldn't have picked up. And so we said, silent. And you know what? Technology nowadays, well, you silence your phone, but your watch vibrates. Take it off. Put it down. Go in the living room. Sit on the couch and get into it with God. And you know what? We got our highlighters. Get some highlighters. Rediscover your Bible. Are you listening to me? Make that book the only reason you're going to get out of here alive. Learn your weapon. Be the soldier with unlimited bullets. The devil come at you, Isaiah 49:13. Jeremiah 29:11. Just shoot those texts. You can't fight the devil with ammunition you don't even know you have. Some people think they got ammunition. Where's my Bible? If you got to ask where your Bible is when the devil's coming after you, you already beat. Have you seen my Bible, honey? If you ever have to ask that question, you're in trouble. Am I telling the truth? You better know where your Bible is. Put it closer to your bed than the phone. Amen, somebody. Because spiritual malnourishment has some spiritual signs connected to it. Physical malnourishment is synonymous to spiritual malnourishment. Look what happens. Look what happens when you disconnect yourself from the only thing that could sustain you. I looked this up and I thought, this is amazing, Will. that what happens to a person physically is synonymous to what happens to a person spiritually when they don't study God's word. Listen to the symptoms. Medically speaking, I got this from a medical website, so it must be right. They said one of the first signs of malnourishment is reduced appetite. Spiritual things no longer appeal to you. Reduced appetite. Lack of interest in food and drink. Bible study loses its attraction. Food. Feeling tired all the time. Loss of spiritual energy. Can't bother to go to. And you know what amazes me? This is what's amazing me. You ready for a blow up? We ain't even asking you to drive to church for prayer meeting. We're asking you to click on the internet. Duh. Just click the link we send you in an email. It could be frightening. You might discover something that might spiritually get your attention. Click on the link you get in an email. You don't even have to leave your house. You could do it with your slippers on. You can have your food right next to your computer. Your drink's there. Just click on it and something might happen. How simple is it to access spiritual things? Yet how recalcitrant, feeling tired all the time, loss of spiritual energy. And then the next thing is feeling weaker, losing the ability to put forth spiritual effort. Bible says, I don't have time. Getting ill often and taking a longer time to heal. Unresolved issues. Malnourishment. Wounds take a long time to heal. Relationships remain broken. Wounds take a long time to heal. They say when a person is physically malnourished, they get a wound and it takes too long to heal. When a person is spiritually malnourished, your relationships cannot heal. Poor concentration. When is he going to end his sermon? Got to go home and sit down on my couch. At 168 hours, why does he want more than one? I don't want anything. Finally, feeling cold all the time, you're spiritually nearing death. Only dead people are really cold. That's why while everybody else is saying Happy New Year, the reality is church attendance and spiritual activity is at an all-time low. That's the fact. Did you see Times Square the other night? Those million people were home. They couldn't go to Times Square in New York City, so they still tried to fill us with hype, get us excited. Oh, a Happy New Year. It's like celebrating death. They're all dying. This guy married to that guy, and this guy, this is my husband, and that guy married that husband, and they're laughing us into an adoration of sin. And somebody's on the top of a building. They want to make you all enamored by the glory of the beauty of the lights and the camera and the action, the purple lights and the great singers. I'm thinking, let's just read our Bible. That's why now more than ever before, the words of the author of Hebrew need to be heeded with urgency. Hebrews 10:25. Look at it. These are words from our commander in chief. He's saying, you've got to do something differently. What are the two words? Not forsaking. What are they? Not forsaking the assembling of ourselves. How? Together, as is the manner of some, but exhorting one another, and so much the more, as you see the day approaching. Is the day approaching? Yes, it is. It's coming. It's coming like a COVID-20. Because you see what happened in 2020. We didn't even know it was coming. Kobe Bryant lost his life, his daughter, and he said, it just crushed my world. I admire the young man, his accomplishments, and to see a young man and his daughter die in such a fiery helicopter accident, it brought me to tears. Only to realize that what was on the horizon will make us completely forget. That's what the Bible is saying, don't forsake the assembling of yourselves together. The day is approaching, the day is approaching. What day? The day when men that are sinners would have wished they had turn their lives to Christ. What day is approaching? The day when they're going to look for the word of God, it will not be found. What day is approaching? The day when they'll be banging on the doors of the church and they'll be forever closed. What day is approaching? The day when people will not have the right in America to tell the truth. What do we believe? I don't know. Brethren, we got to be evergreen trees. When the winter comes, we have to stay green in Christ. That's why the secret of the New Testament church was commitment. Commitment. What word did I just say? Commitment. Acts 2 verse 46 and 47. The secret of their success will be the secret of our success. But look at their secret. Look at the secret. Acts 2 verse 46. So continuing how often daily with one accord where? In the temple. We're going to do that here. We want to begin the year doing that here. And breaking bread from house to house. Find ways to make your home a place where safely you can gather and break the word of God together. Start with your family. The Bible says they ate their food with what? Gladness and simplicity of heart. You should be glad when you can study God's word. And then it led them to do something else. Praising God and having favor with all the people. And what did God do? And the Lord add to the church daily those who were being what? Saved. God doesn't want to save folk that don't want to break bread and spend time in the house of God with each other in one accord. You don't just join the church to become an ornament. You join the church to become a community. And when you work together and pray together and heal together and grow together and study together, you become just like that parable where a guy told a story about a whole herd of sheep and wolves that were always, you know, eyeing the sheep to see if he could destroy one of them and get them away. But I did not know this. I learned this is an amazing thing. The shepherd trained the sheep to heighten their natural instincts. And they had this natural instinct that in a herd setting, if they sensed danger, they pressed together. I mean, they pressed together, painfully pressed together, as their bodies were being pressed together, because the wolf's, his job was, if I could dive into the pack, I could gain access to one of the sheep. So what they did was, when they sensed danger, the shepherd would corral them together and they would press together, so much so that their backs became a flat plane. And when the wolf tried to jump in, all he could do was run from one end to the other. And ran right out because they created a flat plane along their backs. That was not the back of a sheep any longer, but it was a flat plane because they pressed together. God's people need to press together because the devil is looking for those who think that by themselves they could survive without the unity and support of being in one accord. So when we have opportunities to be here, to worship together, take advantage of it. Be a part of it. Gladness will fill the heart of those that spend time together in God's word. And like the New Year's Eve custom in the Italian province we talked about, sometimes we have to open the windows of our lives and throw things out that clutter our lives. Look at Philippians chapter 3, verse 7 and 8. The Philippian book, the book of the athlete, the spiritual athlete. Look what he says. He talks about how we can get rid of stuff. Here it is. Philippians 3 verse 7. He says, but what things we gain, what things were gained to me, these I have counted what? Loss for Christ. He began to inventory. Yet indeed I also count all things loss for the excellency of the knowledge of Christ Jesus my Lord, for whom I have suffered the loss of how many things? All things, and this is a powerful passage, and count them as what? Rubbish, that I may gain Christ. What kind of rubbish is in your life? What's the rubbish that's cluttering your life? Is it on your iPad? It's on your iPhone? It's on your Android phone? Is it in your CD player in the car? Is it in your DVD collection? Is it in the paraphernalia that's distracting you from getting to God's word? Is it that thing that's really making your mind think that I can't concentrate too firmly on spiritual things? I'm challenging you, church, for the new year. Because I know I look in my basement and I've been confessing too much here today. You guys need to give me a break. But I'm a thingamajigger, electronic guru. But I got old stuff. Okay, I'm getting older. I'm not there yet. But some of you are like me. You have old electronics. And you know, when you have old electronics, you often replace those old electronics with new electronics. If you sell those electronics the moment you replace them, they're worth more. I have a mixing board, Moses, I'd love to sell to you. It weighs about 90 pounds. I can't get it sold because it's old. Yet it's still in my house. But I'm going to pray that God will give me the gumption that when spring comes, that Terry Shelton might see the need to buy it and include it in his audio ministry. Old stuff, cluttering our lives, stuff we put in the corner and under this and above that. And you know what we do when we clean the house? We move it from one room to the next, right? Well, we're doing the same thing in our spiritual lives. Sometimes the things that we keep close to our bed that, you know, enamor us, when in fact our Bible is over there saying, hello, I'm right here. This year we have to take away the idea that we still need these things. And that's what's holding us back sometimes. The world is saying to us, you'll still need me. Hold on to me. Don't get rid of me yet. But I've learned something very valuable. The longer you hold on to your possessions, the longer your possessions hold on to you. So let me give you a get rid of it reason, number one. People have the scarcity thinking, I might need it. But let me give you a get rid of it reason. The things that we think fill our need actually rob us of our spiritual need. Paul, once again, in Philippians 4:19, why have I spent time in that book? It's the book of the champion. When you feel that you have a need that you're trying to find the world to fill, listen to what the Apostle Paul says. And the problem with this passage is we always apply it to financial benefits. But notice what he says, Philippians 4:19, together, and my God shall supply what? All of your need according to his riches and glory. This is not financial needs alone. This is spiritual needs. God will supply all your spiritual needs. And we go and we get all enthusiastic. We start putting down lists. Do that. But once again, I said to you, approach everything that you look at for this year as though your life is on the line. Because it is. And the worst thing that we can say is the harvest is past. The summer is ended. 2021 is gone and we are still where we were before. I don't want to be there. What about you? I don't want to be there. I want to be able to go and find that Jesus is waiting for me. Jesus is waiting at the well. He's wanting to give me what I really thirst for. And when I take what he knows can only quench my thirst, maybe then I would have impetus to lay down the things that I'm trying to find can never quench my thirst. Look at John 4:15. This was the case with the woman at the well. She was there every day. She went there every day. Some people talk about how much time they put into things. This woman put her time into this every day. She went to the same well every day. Every day. In verse 15 of John 4, the woman said to him, sir, give me this water that I may not thirst, nor come here to draw. In verse 28, and the Bible says, and the woman left her water pot. When she took of the water that Jesus had for her, she lost her thirst for the things that she was providing. And I'm saying to you, when you allow the Lord to be the one to provide your need, you will lose a thirst for the things that you think can please you, because they really can't. The Lord wants us to not allow the world to take the place that belongs to him alone. That's why I'm encouraging you, throw out whatever is taking the place of Christ. Luke 12 and verse 15, look at this. He said to them, take heed and beware of covetousness. For one's life does not consist in the abundance of the things he possesses. Not a thing that we bought this year is going to give us pleasure all year long. Because eventually it's going to lose its attraction. We're going to want to replace it with the next new thing. And then our joy and our dedication to Christ is going to once again waver. But if you hold on to those things that never waver, the Christ that never loses his attraction, the joy of studying God's word that never loses its power. You want drama? The Bible has drama.

will thrill your soul. But here's the problem. We have allowed the world to do our thinking for us. And God is saying, hey, let's think together. Let's think together. Let this mind be in you, which was also in Christ Jesus. Let's think together. Just a few more points before I end. What does God want to do for us this year? Isaiah 43:19. What does he want to do for us? What does he want to do for us? Right now, this is funny. I've been getting all these phone calls from car dealers, sending me texts and emails, Nissan, Volkswagen, Lexus. I'm thinking, when you go on the internet to just do one search, you notice how it happens, Ricky? When you go on the internet to do a search, they say, put in your email. The moment you hit send, your phone rings like hounds. It's like the world never lets up. On my way to church this morning, phone calls, people trying to sell stuff. They want to sell me something new. And my wife and I keep saying, no, we just got out of debt. We like staying out of debt. Anybody else? Sometimes it's good to put your money aside and prepare for what's ahead of you. But look at Isaiah 43:19. What does the Lord want to do for us? What does the Lord want to do for us? Behold, I will do a what? New thing. And it shall spring forth. Shall you not know it? I will even make a road in the wilderness and rivers in the desert. Don't run past that. Because 2020 took us to the wilderness. 2020 took us to the desert. But God is saying it may be deserted, but I can make a road even in that. 2020 took us to the dry places, but God can take us to the oasis of his blessings. 2021 has not caught God scratching his head on his throne, wondering what to do next. Old things, old habits, old teachings, old beliefs, old practices. And even the credulously, I can't even find the word, help me, Holy Ghost, even the ridiculous statement, I've always done it this way, get rid of that too. Break the chains of the past. And choose to do a few things. Here's what they are. I have three last texts. Let's go to Romans 12:2. How do we get rid of the old habits, the old talk, the old thoughts, the old teachings, the old beliefs, the old practices? How do we do it? How do we do it? This is the practicality of the way that God wants us to be in this new year. How do we do it? How do we do it? Romans 12:2. And do not be conformed to what world? This world. But be what? Transformed by the renewing of your mind. And what's the benefit? This is the benefit that we often overlook. Because people want to know whether or not your Christianity works. And I've learned something very valuable. If they don't see it working for you, they don't want it. If it don't work for you, why do I want to join something that ain't working for you? Why do I want to be a part of a failure? Because you're showing me in your life it doesn't work for you. That's why the latter part of this, I don't want to run past, that you may prove, that means your life will have evidence. What is that good and acceptable and perfect will of God? When your mind is renewed and your life is transformed, people will say, I've got evidence that this man Jesus is real. I see it in the life of the person that attends that church. Or the teacher that teaches that class. Or the person that works with me that goes to that particular congregation. I see the proof that there's something good and acceptable and perfect. And that person's life is evidence that Jesus is real. You see, our goal is to be like Jesus. And in Jesus, there is no value in nostalgia.
There's no value.

0: value in things that used to be done. There is no benefit in what used to be. Christ wants to do a new thing. 2 Corinthians 5 and verse 17. Here's another passage you are greatly familiar with. Notice what the Bible tells us by the Apostle Paul. He has been our teacher today. For the most part, Isaiah has contributed, but Paul has been speaking to us all morning. The Bible says in 2 Corinthians 5 and verse 17, therefore, if anyone is where? In Christ, he is a what? New creation. Old things. What kind of things? Old things have passed away. You know what that another phrase for passed away is? Died. Behold, all things have become new. So here's the formula for a new beginning. Number one, it's not what we need, it's whom we need. Say that again. It is not what we need, it is whom we need. Formula number two. It is not what we paid for, but it is what Jesus paid for. That which he paid for will never lose its value. Thirdly, it is not the thrill of getting more, but the blessing of being more. I want to be more. I want to be more of what Christ wants me to be. What about you? I want to be that individual that people can say, it's working. I'm seeing some changes. Praise God. And those changes can only happen if Christ is on the inside producing the evidence that he is at home and he is working. And number four, it is not the connection to earthly relatives alone, but the unbroken connection to our heavenly Father that is going to carry us through this year 2021. Ellen White says in Desire of Ages, page 224 and 225, these words, because sometimes people think to themselves, okay, Ron, is it going to work? If I follow the Lord, is it going to work? Listen to these words of inspiration, beautifully put. Very short sentence, very short paragraph. She says, God never leads his children otherwise than they would choose to be led. If they could see the end from the beginning and discern the glory of the purpose which they are fulfilling as co-workers with him, if they could see the end from the beginning, they would say, I wouldn't choose any other direction other than the direction that God chose for me. So I don't know where you are, but I'm going to end with the passage that I began with. I want us to throw out the clutter and make room for God's blessings and provisions and presence in 2021. Is there a particular formula? It all comes down to what you want. Do you want it badly enough? Do you want to maintain walk or steps with the world that's falling apart? Or do you want to become so fortified for the new year that nothing can separate you from the love and power and blessings of God? The Apostle Paul said it to us in the beginning, and I say it to you at the end again. Philippians 3, verse 12 to 14. Not that I have already attained. 2020 has been a bad year, but a good year to some degree. Or am already perfected. God is still at work. But I press on. I do what? I press on. That I may lay hold of that for which Christ Jesus has also laid hold of me. I see Christ wanting to pass the baton to me. I got to keep running to grab it. Brethren, I do not count myself to have apprehended. I'm not there yet. Bear with me. But one thing I do, let's say this together. Forgetting those things which are behind. Come on, give me no more umph. Reaching forward to those things which are ahead. What do we do together? I press toward the goal for the prize of the upward call of God in Christ Jesus. Is that what you want this year? The call is still there, but you got to press to it. Notice, you got to press to it. You can't float to it. You can't slide to it. You got to press to it. You got to be the football player that sees the goal and you see the opposition, but you got to press. You got to press. You want to press this year? Let's stand together and ask God to press in our lives as we throw out the clutter and make room for the blessings, provision, and presence of God. Father in heaven, you told me to take the practical approach today. Just to talk to the congregation, to talk to those who have tuned in today, to take inventory of our lives. It is so easy to fall back into the rut of being religious and just use the cliches to bring enthusiasm and excitement. But Father, the practical places of life are where we live. The mountaintop experiences can carry us but for a few seconds. The lights, the camera, and the action can make us feel good, but there's no sustaining value there. So I pray today, Father, that you'll reach into the hearts of your people. Help us to stand in front of the mirror and you be the one that examine us and show us our deficiencies. Show us where we can be stronger, better, more spiritual, more dedicated. Awaken within us a thirst for your word, a desire, a hunger, a thirst for righteousness. And we know that when we hunger and thirst for your word and for righteousness, we will be filled. You promise. Help us to fight the feelings that the Bible is not interesting, that it's somehow a book that we can save for later, and we pick up our devices instead and we go to the internet and all the electronic distractions around us. Lord, help us to do as Jeremiah said, ask for the old paths where righteousness dwells and find the walk with you. Because Lord, we know if 2020 has taught us anything is that the world can change in a split second and catch us unaware. And we don't want that to be the case in 2021. We want to go forward. We want to go upward. We don't want to look back. We don't want to hold on to the things of the past. We want them buried to make room for the blessings, the provision, and the promises that you have available for us. So teach us, Lord, how to throw it out and make room for you. This we pray in Jesus' name and for his sake. And all of God's people said, amen and amen.
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2: Although no one can go back and make a brand new start, anyone can start from right now and make a brand new ending. 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
3: Have you ever had to prompt your child to say please or thank you? Often it's difficult to train your children to have good manners, but everyone would agree that being polite is very important. It's so important that we sometimes need to examine ourselves and do a politeness check. Do you say please when making a request? Do you thank people when they do something for you? From your family and friends to co-workers to the checker at the grocery store to the waitress at the restaurant. Hey, everyone likes to be on the receiving end of good manners. A polite word from you at the right time just might make someone's day. Thank you for listening.
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1: Lord, bow our heads for prayer. Our Father in heaven, once again we draw near to your throne, pleading for the presence of your Holy Spirit in our study today. As we discuss the time of Jacob's trouble, we ask that you will help us to understand what this time will be like and the preparation that will be necessary to go through this period victoriously. We ask that your Holy Spirit will speak to us and instruct us, because we ask it in the precious name of Jesus, your Son. Amen. In our last lecture, we studied about the story of Jacob and Esau. And we noticed that Jacob and Esau, these two brothers, actually represent two different characters that people on planet Earth will have throughout the course of history, and particularly at the end of time. In other words, Jacob and Esau represent two different types of characters that will distinguish one group from another upon this earth, particularly in the end time. And of course, the struggle between Jacob and Esau represents the final struggle and controversy between those people with those two character manifestations, the righteous and the wicked. Now, I just want to review a little bit about what we studied in our last lecture to set the stage for what we're going to discuss in our lecture today. First of all, I would remind you about the character of Esau. Esau believed that the law of God was a yoke of bondage. And he actually believed that the law of God restricted his freedom and his liberty. He wanted to proclaim his freedom from rules and regulations. We also notice that Esau had no particular interest in the responsibilities connected with the birthright. The responsibilities involved being a righteous ruler over his household, being the spiritual leader, the priest of his house, and having the privilege of being the progenitor of the Messiah. He could care less about any of these responsibilities. And we actually noticed that Esau lived for the here and now instead of being focused on the sweet by and by. Now, the character of Jacob was different. Even though we know that Jacob sinned against God when he stole the birthright from his brother and he deceived his father, Jacob was not given over to sin. In fact, Jacob appreciated the duties of the birthright. He actually understood what it meant to be the ruler, the righteous ruler of the household. He understood what it meant to be a spiritual leader or priest of the household. And he understood the awesome responsibility of being the progenitor of the Messiah. In other words, being a member of the holy line, which would bring the Messiah into the world. And of course, we studied last time that Esau was a very hardened and rude person, whereas Jacob is described as being docile and mild. We also studied last time that the life of Jacob is really an illustration of God's people, particularly at the end of time, but actually beginning at the very origin of human history. Let me just review some of those elements. First of all, Jacob lost his home, his sweet home, because of his sin. But on the way away from his home, he repented. He truly repented of his sin, and he confessed his sin to God, and God forgave his sin. At Bethel, God gave Jacob marvelous promises that he was going to bless him, that he was going to eventually bring him back to his home in Canaan, that from him would come an innumerable multitude, and that God would protect him from his enemies. We also notice that Jacob ended up in Laban's house, a type of satanic figure, a deceiver, a conniver, a very wicked individual who changed Jacob's salary repeatedly for his own purposes, who feigned love for his daughters but really didn't love them. He was interested more in money and material resources than anything else. And of course, the life of Jacob was very, very difficult, very trying in the house of Laban. But it was a blessing to him because he learned how to trust God. He also learned how to be firm and how to remain unmoved in the midst of trials and tribulations. And then, of course, we noticed in our study last time that Jacob, after spending 20 years at the household of Laban, God commanded him to go back to the land of Canaan. And of course, this is where we come to the portion of the lecture that we want to emphasize today. And that is the event that took place immediately before Jacob entered the land of Canaan or re-entered his lost home. However, before we study this event at the very end of the experience of Jacob, there's something that I need to underline, which is extremely important for us to understand what we're going to discuss in our lecture today. And that is that when Jacob had to leave home and he was on his way to Laban's house, God showed him this dream of a ladder. And after showing him the ladder that bridged heaven and earth, God was saying to Jacob, Jacob, even though you've sinned, you've repented, and communion between heaven and earth, between you and me, has not been broken. There is an open communion. Immediately after this dream, God gave Jacob certain promises. And I would like to read these promises as they're found in Genesis 28 and verses 13 through 16. There are basically four of them. Remember that he's just left his home because of his sin. He's on the way to Laban's house, this satanic figure. And he's going to spend 20 years away from home. And when he gets to Bethel, God gives him this dream and he gives him these promises. It says there in Genesis 28, verse 13, "And behold, the Lord stood above it," that is above the ladder, "and said, I am the Lord God of Abraham, your father, and the God of Isaac. The land on which you lie, I will give it to you and to your descendants." Notice, first of all, the promise of the land. Verse 14 continues, "Also, your descendants," actually the King James Version says, "your seed shall be as the dust of the earth, and you shall spread abroad to the west and to the east, to the north and to the south." So he says you're going to have an innumerable posterity, is another promise. And then notice, "And in you and in your seed, all the families of the earth shall be blessed." So you have three promises: the land, an innumerable posterity, and the blessing. But there's one more promise that God made to him. Verse 15, "Behold, I am with you and will keep you wherever you go and will bring you back to this land, for I will not leave you until I have done what I have spoken to you." And so as Jacob is leaving home, God is giving Jacob these wonderful promises. First of all, the promise that the land where he had left would once again be his, that he would return home. Secondly, an innumerable posterity. In the third place, a blessing. And in the fourth place, God promises not to leave Jacob, not to forsake him, but to protect him and to keep him along the way. Now let's go to the very end of the 20-year period that Jacob spent in Laban's house. He's left Laban's house, and now he's returning to Canaan, and he's about to enter the land of Canaan. God has told him to return. In other words, his home, which he has lost, he is about to recover. And as he's there about to enter the land of Canaan, where he was cast out of because of his sin, he has this experience that is told in Genesis chapter 32. In fact, there he's told that his brother Esau is coming against him with 400 armed men. In fact, let's read this in Genesis chapter 32 and verse 6. Chapter 32 and verse 6. It says, "Then the messengers returned to Jacob saying, 'We came to your brother Esau, And he also is coming to meet you, and 400 men are with him. Now when Jacob hears that his brother Esau is coming against him, by the way, you remember that Esau said, the day will come when I will kill my brother Jacob. In other words, he was filled with hatred against his brother. When Jacob hears this, the Bible tells us that Jacob is very distressed and anxious. In fact, let's read it as it's found in Genesis chapter 32 and verse 7. And we're going to read just the first part of the verse. It says here, so Jacob was greatly afraid and distressed. Now, the fear that Jacob had is that his sins were so great that God was not going to be able to fulfill the promises that he had given when Jacob had left home. Now, God had told him that he was going to fulfill these promises. But now Jacob, as he's about to enter the land of Canaan, his lost home, he begins to fear that when Esau comes against him, Esau is going to destroy him because his sins are so great that God is not going to fulfill the promises that he made to him 20 years earlier. And so it says that Jacob was greatly afraid and distressed. In fact, Jacob knew that he could not be presumptuous and demand that God fulfill his promises. Let's notice Genesis chapter 32 and verse 10. When Jacob hears that his brother is coming and he feels his unworthiness and that he cannot actually even force God into fulfilling his promises, the Bible tells us that Jacob confesses his unworthiness to God. Notice Genesis 32 and verse 10. He says to God in his prayer, I am not worthy of the least of all thy mercies and of all the truth which you have shown your servant. He says, because I'm a sinner, I'm not worthy. I'm not worthy for you to fulfill your promises with me. I'm not worthy for you to protect me from Esau. But God, when you promise, you always fulfill your promises. And so he confesses his unworthiness and he prays for God's mercy. In fact, notice Genesis chapter 32 and verse 11. He prays to God for deliverance from his brother. It says there, Jacob praying to God, deliver me, I pray, from the hand of my brother, from the hand of Esau, for I fear him, lest he come and attack me and the mother with my children. And then I want you to notice, in verse 12, that Jacob actually claims the promise of God. Notice verse 12. For you said, I will surely treat you well and make your descendants as the sand of the sea, which cannot be numbered for multitude. In other words, Jacob is saying, Lord, I'm afraid of my brother Esau. He's coming to destroy me. I'm unworthy even to be speaking to you because of my sinfulness. But you have promised that you're going to take me back to the land, that you were going to keep me, that you were going to give me an innumerable host of descendants, that you were going to bless me. And now I am claiming those promises, not because I am worthy, but because you are worthy. Not because I am good, but because you are good. And so Jacob is there praying, pouring his heart out to God. And suddenly, a man shows up. And the man lays hold of Jacob. And of course, Jacob thinks it's an enemy. And so he begins wrestling with this man. Let's notice Genesis chapter 32 and verse 24 on this wrestling match. It says, then Jacob was left alone. And a man wrestled with him until the breaking of day. In fact, actually, the wrestling match lasted the better part of the whole night. And Jacob is wrestling with this man, and suddenly the man touches his hip, and his hip is thrown out of joint. And Jacob says, this is no ordinary man that I'm fighting with. This is a supernatural being. In fact, notice what we're told in Genesis chapter 32 and verse 25. Now when he saw that he did not prevail against him. By the way, this is the angel who says that Jacob, that he could not prevail with Jacob, not Jacob with the angel. So it says, now when he saw that he did not prevail against him, he touched, that is the angel, touched the socket of his hip. And the socket of Jacob's hip was out of joint, and he wrestled with him. Isn't that interesting that even after he threw his hip out of joint, Jacob still wrestles with him. And Jacob says, this is a supernatural being that I'm struggling with. But he did not let him go. He hung on to him. In fact, notice Genesis chapter 32 and verse 26. In spite of the excruciating physical pain that Jacob is feeling, in spite of the psychological anguish because of the load of his sins, and knowing that his brother Esau is coming to destroy him, and knowing that he can only depend on the promises of God, not because he is good, but because God is faithful to his promises, we find now in Genesis 32 and verse 26 that the angel, or this being, this man, as he's called, says to Jacob, let me go, for the day breaks. But he said, that is, Jacob said, I will not let you go unless you bless me. Quite a struggle. Not willing to let loose of this angel. Because he knows now that he's more than a human being. He's a supernatural being. And he wants to have the assurance of God's blessing. By the way, God had already given him the assurance of his blessing when he left his home and arrived at Bethel. By the vision or the dream of the latter, God had told Jacob, I am with you. Your sin is forgiven. The bridge between heaven and earth is closed. In other words, you can communicate. The communion is open. But for 20 years, Jacob was not able to forgive himself for his sin. And so now he's not sure. Now I want you to notice in Genesis chapter 32 and verses 27 and 28, when Jacob says to this man, as he's called, I will not let you go until you bless me. We find in Genesis 32, 27 and 28, that the name of Jacob is changed. It says, so he said to him, what is your name? And he said, Jacob. And he said, your name shall no longer be called Jacob, but Israel, for you have struggled with God and with men and have prevailed. In other words, when Jacob struggles and wrestles with this man and refuses to let him go in spite of the excruciating physical pain and the psychological load of sin that is upon him, the angel says, listen, your name will no longer be called the supplanter, the one who wants to take someone else's place. Because now your character has changed. You felt your unworthiness. And you're clinging to the promises of God that he gave you at Bethel. And so he says, now your name will no longer be supplanter because that's not what you're like anymore. He says, your name will now be called Israel, which means the Prince of God. In other words, there's a change of name when Jacob wrestles with this man and prevails against him. Now, I want you to notice also that Jacob is blessed by this man. It says in Genesis chapter 32 and verse 29, then Jacob asked, saying, tell me your name, I pray. In other words, Jacob wants to know this being's name. And he said, why is it that you ask about my name? And he blessed him there. Now, after this episode, it's interesting to notice the name that Jacob gave to that place where he wrestled with this man. By the way, I mentioned a little earlier that it was with an angel, but really in Genesis 32, if you just stick to Genesis 32, it says that he struggled with a man. But we're going to notice now that this was much more than a common, ordinary man. In fact, notice Genesis 32, verses 30 and 31, the name that Jacob gave that place. It says, and Jacob called the name of the place Peniel. And now he explains why. By the way, Peniel means face of God. He says, for I have seen God face to face, and my life is preserved. Who was that man? That man, according to this, was God. Because it says here that Jacob saw God face to face. You say, it mean it was God? Doesn't it say in Exodus that Moses was not able to see the face of God because he would be destroyed? Who was this being? Well, it will help us to go to the book of Hosea, chapter 12 and verses 3 and 4. Because not only does the Bible say that this was a man, not only does the Bible tell us that this was God, but it gives another name to this being. Hosea chapter 12 and verses 3 and 4. It says here, he, that is Jacob, took his brother by the heel in the womb, and in his strength, he struggled with God. Who did he struggle with? With God. But now notice what it says. Yes, he struggled with the angel and prevailed. He wept and sought favor from him. Who did Jacob struggle with? He struggled with the what? With the angel. Now you say, wait a minute. Was it a man? Was it God? Or was it an angel? The Bible says all three. Now the question is, who was this individual? This individual was none less than Jesus Christ, who is identified in the Old Testament by the name Michael the Archangel. And in several passages, he is called the angel of the Lord. In other words, in the Old Testament, Jesus, in his pre-incarnate state, is identified as the angel of God's presence. He's identified as Michael the Archangel and as the angel of the Lord. Now, I must make it clear that Jesus is everlasting God. He's eternal God. He's just not a common, ordinary angel. He just fulfilled the function of an angel in the Old Testament, the commander of the Lord's hosts. And so actually, Jacob had struggled with Michael the Archangel. And I want you to remember that because we're going to come back to it in a few moments. Now we need to go forward in history to see how this experience that we've just described from Genesis 32 will be fulfilled with God's people. Because the Bible tells us that there's going to be another time of trouble, which is prefigured or which is illustrated small scale in the experience of Jacob as he was about to enter the land of Canaan. Now, what I need to do is go to Daniel chapter 11, and we're going to read chapter 11 and verse 44, and then we're going to go to Daniel chapter 12 and verse 1, the very next chapter. And there's a sequence here that I want you to see, which is very important. And by the way, we need to learn as we study the Bible to read the Bible structurally. We need to learn to read and see the sequence of events, how things are organized, the order of things as they appear. And that's what we're going to notice now. We're going to make three comparisons. First of all, we're going to take a look at Daniel 11, 44 and Daniel 12 and verse 1. And we're going to notice a sequence of events. Then I'm going to go to Revelation chapter 14 and 15. And I'm going to show you in Revelation 14 and 15 that same sequence of events. And then we're going to go to the book Great Controversy, that classic book, which presents the true scenario of end time events. And I'm going to show you that that book gives the identical same sequence as Daniel 11 and 12 and Revelation 14 and 15. Now, notice Daniel 11 and verse 44. It's speaking about the king of the north. And of course, we don't have time to discuss all of the implications about the king of the north. But the king of the north represents that end time power, which is going to rule the world. It's a religious power and is going to be a persecutor of God's people. Notice Daniel 11 verse 44. But news from the east and the north shall trouble him. In other words, there's going to be some news from the east and from the north, which is going to trouble the king of the north. And what is he going to do as a result? It says, therefore, he shall go out with great fury to what? To destroy and annihilate many. Do you see the points here? Number one, there are certain tidings, or there's certain news from the north and the east that trouble the king of the north. And then the king of the north, in consequence of those tidings, goes out to what? Goes out to destroy many. And by the way, the word many refers to God's faithful people. And then we have Daniel 12 and verse 1. There are three events in this verse that I want to underline. It says there, and at that time, Michael shall what? Shall stand up. What's going to happen when the king of the north goes to annihilate many? Michael shall what? Shall stand up. By the way, that expression, stand up, is interpreted early in the book of Daniel in verses 3 and 4. The expression stand up means begin to rule or take over the kingdom. In other words, the standing up of Michael here means that Jesus is now taking over his what? He's taking over his kingdom. And then notice it continues saying, at that time Michael shall stand up, that great prince who stands watch over the sons of your people. And now notice, and there shall be a time of trouble such as never was since there was a nation, even to that time. So notice, the king of the north hears these tidings from the north and the east. He's distressed. In consequence, he goes out to destroy and annihilate many. When he goes out to destroy and annihilate many, Michael stands up and he begins to rule. In other words, from he ceases to be a priest and now he becomes a what? A king. And then when he stands up, there's a terrible time of what? A time of trouble since there hasn't been since the beginning of the world, according to this. And by the way, who is the one who stands up? Michael. What is Michael called? For example, in Jude 9, he's called Michael the Archangel. And then notice, in Daniel 12 and verse 1, the third element. Once again, it says, at that time, Michael shall stand up, that great prince who stands watch over the sons of your people, and there shall be a time of trouble such as never once since there was a nation, even to that time, and now notice, and at that time, your people shall be what? Shall be delivered, everyone who is found written in the book. Question is, delivered from whom? In context, delivered from whom? Who has gone out to destroy and annihilate many? The king of the north. So God's people are going to be delivered from whom? From the power of the king of the north. So let me review, because this sequence is of critical importance. Daniel 11:44 says that certain tidings from the north and the east are going to bother the king of the north. As a consequence, he's going to go out to destroy and annihilate many. When he does that, Michael is going to stand up, Michael the archangel, and Michael the archangel is Jesus. Standing up means that he's going to cease to be a priest, and now he's going to be what? He's going to be a king. He's going to begin to rule. And then, of course, you have a time of trouble such as never was since there was a nation. And at that time, during the time of trouble, God's people will be what? Will be delivered, everyone who is found written in the book. That is the sequence. Now let's notice the same sequence in Revelation chapter 14 and 15. Revelation chapter 14 and verse 15. By the way, do you know what the tidings from the north and from the east really are? The seal of God in Revelation chapter 7, the angel comes from what direction of the compass? He comes from the east, from the rising sun. And the loud cry of Revelation chapter 18 comes from heaven. By the way, in antiquity, heaven was north, because God sits in the sides of the north. And so really, the tidings from the north and from the east are the three angels' messages, particularly intensified by the message of this angel of Revelation 18, which brings the sealing message, which is going to separate the righteous from the unrighteous. And so the tidings in Revelation 14 would be the three angels' messages. By the way, when the three angels' messages are finished, is humanity divided into two groups? Revelation 14, 14 through 20 says, yes, you have the harvest of the earth and you have the what? And you have the grapes of the earth. By the way, have you ever noticed in Revelation chapter 14 that the grapes are outside the city, outside the holy city, and the righteous are inside the holy city? Why do you suppose the wicked have come and surrounded the city? By the way, this is the church. It's spiritual Jerusalem. Why have the wicked come there? Because they want to what? They want to destroy those who are found where? Inside the city, the righteous. And so I want you to notice that the three angels' messages, intensified by this message that comes from the north, from heaven, intensified by this sealing message which comes from the east, troubles the religious powers of the world. And they gather around God's people, symbolized by Jerusalem, with the intention of what? Of destroying them. And then I want you to notice something very interesting. As soon as the three angels' messages are finished, in Revelation 15, you have the closing of the heavenly temple service. Have you ever noticed in Revelation chapter 15, verses 5 through 8, that it says that the temple was filled with smoke and no one could enter the temple until the seven last plagues had been poured out? So you have the what? The closing of probation. Let me ask you, when probation closes, does Jesus cease to be high priest? And does he take over his position as king? He most certainly does. He changes his garments from his priestly garments to his kingly garments. And that's in Revelation chapter 15, the closing of the door. And then, of course, you have the time of trouble. In Revelation chapter 16, the time of trouble is the period of the seven last plagues. Are you seeing the sequence that we have here? The three angels' messages are the tidings. This separates humanity into two groups. The wicked come against the church represented by Jerusalem to attempt to destroy it. At that time, Jesus closes the sanctuary service. He becomes king over his people. And as a result, you have the time of trouble, which is the period of the plagues. Now let me ask you, does Revelation indicate that God's people will come victorious from this period? Absolutely. You can read in Revelation 15, verses 2 through 4, it says that there's a group who are victorious over the beast and over his image and over his mark. Are those the powers which wanted to destroy God's people? Absolutely. And so you find the same structure and sequence in Revelation 14 and 15 as you found in Daniel chapter 11. But it gets even more amazing when we look at what is said in the book, The Great Controversy. I'm just going to give you the pages. In Great Controversy, you have a chapter which begins on page 603, and the title of that chapter is The Final Warning. It's a whole chapter about the sealing. That's the angel that comes from the east. And about that mighty angel who comes from heaven. That's Revelation 18 and verses 1 through 4. That's page 603. It's called The Final Warning. Those are the tidings from the north and the east, incidentally. Interestingly enough, immediately after that, you have on page 613, after that chapter, you have the chapter which is called The Time of Trouble. And on page 613, Ellen White says, by the way, she begins that chapter by quoting Daniel chapter 12 and verse 1. You find Ellen White saying on page 613, first of all, that everyone has been sealed with the seal of God or has received the mark of the beast. All of humanity has been divided into two groups. And then she says on pages 614 and 615 that the wicked are enraged against God's people. Interesting. Same identical sequence in the correct order. And then on page 616, she says, then God's people will be plunged into those scenes which are called in the Bible the time of Jacob's trouble. And she goes on to talk about the experience of Jacob. Interestingly enough, in the book Great Controversy, page 635, the next chapter is titled God's People Delivered. And finally, on page 637, Ellen White quotes Daniel 12 and verse 2, where it speaks about many who sleep in the dust of the earth shall be raised, some to everlasting life and some to everlasting shame and contempt. Very interesting that in great controversy, you have the identical sequence that you have in Daniel 11 and 12 and Revelation chapter 14 and 15. Let me review what Ellen White has to say. She speaks about the final warning. Those are the tidings from the north and from the east. Then begins the chapter on the time of trouble. She speaks about humanity divided into two groups. She speaks about the door of probation closing. Then she says that the wicked are enraged with the righteous. Then she says the righteous will be plunged into the time of trouble. And she says, and then she speaks about the experience of Jacob in Genesis 32 as prefiguring what's going to happen to God's people. And then the very next chapter, she titles it, God's People Delivered. And then she speaks about the special resurrection of Daniel chapter 12 and verses 1 and 2. In this way, in three different lines of argument, we can see what these prophecies are actually talking about. They're talking about the final onslaught of the wicked against God's people after the close of probation. And the trials that God's people are going to have when the wicked come against them, just like Esau was coming against Jacob. And God's people are going to go through the same type of experiences that Jacob went through during this period. In fact, let's notice several things that the Bible has to say about the time of Jacob's trouble. Notice Jeremiah chapter 30 and verses 6 through 9. This is actually where we get the name, the time of Jacob's trouble. It says here in verse 6, ask now and see whether a man is ever in labor with child. So why do I see every man with his hands on his loins, like a woman in labor, and all faces turned pale? Are you catching what he's saying here? He's saying that men are like they're in labor. And their faces, they're in anguish, in other words, in pain. And their faces are pale. And then notice what he continues saying. Alas, for that day is great, so that none is like it. And it is the time of Jacob's trouble. By the way, is this similar terminology to what we read in Daniel 12 and verse 1? Even though Jacob's name is not mentioned, it's the same terminology. It says, it is the time of Jacob's trouble, but he shall be what? He shall be saved out of it. For it shall come to pass in that day, says the Lord of hosts, that I will break his yoke from your neck and will burst your bonds. By the way, those are the yoke and the bonds of Esau. Foreigners shall no more enslave them, that is Israel, but they shall serve the Lord their God and David their king, whom I will raise for them. Who would David the king be at this point? David the king would be Jesus Christ. Now, there are many Christians who believe in the rapture idea. They say that the church will be taken out of this world before the tribulation. The folks who believe this are setting themselves up to be caught in the time of trouble without the necessary preparation to go through this period. Because the time of trouble is going to be the worst period of distress and anguish and tribulation in the history of planet Earth. There's no other period, no matter how bad it got, that is even faintly similar to this. And the devil knows it. And so the devil tries to convince the church that Jesus is going to take the church out of the world before the tribulation so that when they're caught in the tribulation, they don't have the necessary preparation, faith, and perseverance in order to go through this time successfully. Notice Matthew chapter 24 and verses 21 and 22 describing this period. It is the worst in intensity in the history of the world. It says here, for then there will be great, that word is megale in Greek, where we get the word megaphone. There will be great tribulation, such as has not been since the beginning of the world until this time, no, nor ever shall be. And unless those days, that is those days of the tribulation, were shortened, no flesh would be saved. But for the elect's sake, those days will be what? Those days will be shortened Is this going to be a terrible time of trial and anguish for God's people? It's going to be just like the experience of Jacob, only it's not going to be only on the borders of literal Canaan. It's going to be on the borders of the heavenly Canaan. A severe time of trouble when the enemies of God's people are coming against them. And we will go through the same experience, anguish, wondering whether God will be able to fulfill his promises because of our sinfulness and our unworthiness. And when we cry out to God day and night for deliverance, we will wrestle with God in prayer. But of course, we need to learn that now. And that's what Jacob learned to do in the house of Laban. That's where he developed a character. He learned to be industrious. He learned to be patient in affliction. He learned to be patient when he was mistreated. And therefore, he was ready for this period at the end before he entered Canaan. Now, notice Psalm 91 and verses 14 through 16. Psalm 91, verses 14 through 16, this is known as the Psalm of the Tribulation. And it has several very important points. It says here in verse 14, because he, God is speaking, because he has set his love upon me. Notice, because we have set our love upon God, therefore I will what? Is that a key word? Absolutely. I will deliver him. I will set him on high. Because he has known my what? My name. What did Jacob say to the being that he was struggling with? He says, tell me your what? Tell me your name. And then it continues saying, he shall call upon me. Did Jacob do that? Yes, he did. He shall call upon me and I will answer him. I will be with him in, there's the same word, time of trouble, in trouble. I will, notice the word again, I will deliver him and honor him with long life. I will satisfy him and show him my salvation. And of course, it says there in Psalm 91 that no plague will afflict God's people. You know, some people are afraid of going through the tribulation. They say, I hope God lays me to rest before that time comes. Don't be so quick. You know, some people say, that's going to be such a terrible time. You know, I hope God will allow me to go to the grave and then I'll resurrect when Jesus comes. Because it's going to be a terrible period. I don't want to live during the period of the plagues. I don't want to live without an intercessor. Listen, folks, we are going to live without an intercessor, but we're not going to live without a protector. Because God protected Jacob. And God is going to protect his people. And God is going to listen to his people. We'll be able to claim the promises of God. By the way, this period is described in Isaiah 54, verses 7 and 8. Isaiah 54, verses 7 and 8. It says here, for a mere moment I have forsaken you. This is God speaking about Israel. For a mere moment I have forsaken you. But with great mercies I will gather you. With a little wrath, I hid my face from you for a moment. But with everlasting kindness, I will have mercy on you, says the Lord, your Redeemer. And so for a moment, it's going to look like God withdrew his face and his presence from us. By the way, did Jesus go through that same experience? Absolutely. Did Job go through that same experience? You remember the story of the widow in Luke chapter 18 who kept on coming and coming and coming to the judge for justice? And finally, he did her justice. Well, it's going to be the same during the time of trouble, folks. The answer will not come immediately. God's people will have to prevail in prayer. They will have to wrestle with God. They will have to have perseverant, unshakable, unbreakable faith. As they pray to God, and they have to claim God's promises, no matter how they feel. Because Ellen White says that we're going to feel unworthy. We're going to feel like we can't even claim God's promises. And the devil is going to whisper, come on, you're too sinful for God to protect you and fulfill his promises with you. But we must trust what God says, rather than trusting our feelings and our emotions. By the way, this end time experience is going to be just like the experience of the three friends of Daniel in the Valley of Dura. Allow me to mention that just for a few moments here. Do you remember that Nebuchadnezzar, who by the way, for a while lived like a beast, raised up an image and he commanded everyone to worship the image that he had built And everyone who would not worship the image was to be what? Was to be killed. Let's notice when the three young men come before Nebuchadnezzar, what they say. Daniel chapter 3 and verse 15. Nebuchadnezzar says, "Now, if you are ready at the time you hear the sound of the horn, flute, harp, lyre, psaltery, and symphony with all kinds of music, and you shall fall down and worship the image which I have made good. But if you do not worship, you shall be cast immediately into the midst of a burning fiery furnace." And now notice, "And who is the God who will," there's the word again, "deliver you from my hands?" Notice what the three young men say, verses 16 through 18.

that says, though you go through the fires, you will not be burnt. Now, their feelings told them that they were going to be burnt. But they trusted and relied upon the promises of God. This is the experience that God's people are going to go through. The time of Jacob's trouble is the same time that the three young men went through their experience and the same experience on a worldwide scale at the end over the beast, his image, his mark, and the number of his name. By the way, who was that fourth person in the fiery furnace? Notice what we find in Daniel chapter 3 and verse 25. Nebuchadnezzar says, look, I see four men loose walking in the midst of the fire, and they are not hurt, and the form of the fourth is like the Son of God. Was that the same person that Jacob struggled with? Yes? Is it the same individual who will rise to deliver his people in Daniel 12 and verse 1? Is it the same one that is going to deliver his people at the end of time? Absolutely. By the way, do you know what he's called a little later on in chapter 3? Notice Daniel 3, verse 28. It says, Nebuchadnezzar spoke, saying, blessed be the God of Shadrach, Meshach, and Abednego, who sent his angel and delivered his servants who trusted in him. Excuse me? Who sent his what? Angel. Who is the angel? The Son of God, according to this. Is this the same being that struggled with Jacob? Yes, because that individual is called man. Here you have Son of Man. That individual is called God. This is the Son of God. And that individual is called the angel. Here you have the angel. This experience is an illustration of the time of trouble that Jacob went through and that God's people will go through at the end of time. By the way, there's another experience in Daniel which is similar to this one, which illustrates the same point. When Daniel was thrown into the lion's den. In fact, the next morning after Daniel had been thrown into the lion's den, the king comes and he says, hey, Daniel, has the God whom you serve continually been able to deliver you from the lions? There you have the key word again. And at the end of the experience, notice what the king says in Daniel 6, verse 27. He says, speaking about God, he delivers and rescues. He works signs and wonders in heaven and on earth. Who has what? Delivered Daniel from the power of the lions. Did God fulfill his promises? Yes, he did. Do you think it was an easy experience for Daniel to think about being thrown into a den of hungry lions? And if you don't think they were hungry, you continue reading the story about when the princes were thrown in. The Bible says that they hadn't even reached the ground, and the lions were having them for cat food. They were gobbling them up. Those lions were starving. They were hungry. But that night that Daniel spent in the lion's den, they acted just like kitty cats. Now, let's notice Revelation chapter 7, 13 through 17. This speaks about this end time generation. Folks, God's people are going to come victorious out of this period. That's the point that I want to emphasize. If we have the faith of Jacob, if we learn to trust God like Jacob, if we learn to confess our sins and to repent from sin, no matter how far down we feel, we can trust the promises of God. God is going to deliver his people in the midst of this terrible end time tribulation. It says in Revelation 7, verse 13, then one of the elders answered, saying to me, who are these arrayed in white robes, and where did they come from? And I said to him, sir, you know. So he said to me, these are the ones who come out of the great tribulation. By the way, the Greek says, these are the ones that came out of the tribulation, the great one. That's why it says in Greek. They've come out of the tribulation, the great one. And now notice, and washed their robes and made them white in the blood of the Lamb. Therefore they are before the throne of God and serve him day and night in his temple. And he who sits on the throne will dwell among them. They shall neither hunger anymore nor thirst anymore. The sun shall not strike them, nor any heat. For the Lamb who is in the midst of the throne will shepherd them and lead them to living fountains of waters, and God will wipe away every tear from their eyes.

0: Will God fulfill His promises with His people? You can take it to the bank. But when do we need to learn to trust the promises of God? If we come to that time and we haven't learned to trust, we're not going to suddenly trust. The time to feel our unworthiness, the time to repent of sin, the time to confess our sins, the time to develop an unshakable and unbreakable faith is now. Because at that time, it's going to be too late. In fact, in Great Controversy, we find that the author says some will come to this period without the necessary preparation, and they will cry out in anguish to God. Remember what Esau did when he lost the birthright? He cried out with a bitter cry. They will cry out to God because they'll see that they've lost the inheritance. And she says that everyone around them will simply make fun of them as they hear them crying out in anguish. I pray to God that we won't be of those who manifest this attitude of Esau, but that rather will be like Jacob and hang on to the hand of God and say, I will not let you go until you bless me. In fact, this experience is going to take place all over again. Revelation 13, verse 15. Let's read that. It says, He was granted power to give breath to the image of the beast, and that the image of the beast should both speak and cause as many as would not worship the image of the beast to be what? To be killed. Are you going to have a trial again over the beast and over his image? Yes, you are. Is it going to be a trial over worship? It most certainly is. Is our life going to be in danger? Absolutely. In fact, the powers of the earth will gather against God's people. Now, do you remember when Jacob overcame that he was given a new name? Notice Revelation chapter 14 and verse 1. Those who go victoriously through this end time tribulation receive a new name. In fact, it's the name of God. It says in Revelation 14 verse 1, Then I looked and behold a lamb standing on Mount Zion. And with him 144,000, by the way, those are those who will be alive when Jesus comes. 144,000 having what? His father's name written on their foreheads. So is God going to give us a new name? Of course, you can read it in Revelation chapter 3 and verse 12 as well. The message to the church of Philadelphia. He who overcomes will receive my new name, it says there. And so our names will be changed. I don't know what mine will be, but it's going to be changed. And it's going to manifest and reveal the victory that we have gained over the flesh, over the world, and over the devil. Now allow me to read you a statement from Great Controversy in closing. This is found on pages 622 and 23. The time of trouble such as never was is soon to open upon us, and we shall need an experience which we do not possess now and which many are too indolent to obtain. It is often the case that trouble is greater in anticipation than in reality. Isn't that true that we usually think that things are going to be worse and they really aren't as bad as we thought? She says here, It is often the case that trouble is greater in anticipation than in reality, but this is not true of the crisis before us. The most vivid presentation cannot reach the magnitude of the ordeal. In that time of trial, every soul must stand for himself before God. Though Noah, Daniel, and Job were in the land, as I live, saith the Lord God, they shall deliver neither son nor daughter, they shall but deliver their own souls by their righteousness. And then she says this, Now while our great high priest is making atonement for us, we should seek to become perfect in Christ. Not even by a thought could our Savior be brought to yield to the power of temptation. Satan finds in human hearts some point where he can gain a foothold. Some sinful desire is cherished by means of which his temptations assert their power. But Christ declared of himself, The prince of this world cometh and hath nothing in me. Satan could find nothing in the Son of God that would enable him to gain the victory. He had kept his Father's commandments, and there was no sin in him that Satan could use to his advantage. And then she says this, This is the condition in which those must be found who shall stand in the time of trouble. You say that's a hard goal to reach, but in Christ we can do all things.
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2: Hello, I'm Pastor Bradley Booth, the author of 101 Reasons to Go to Heaven. And here's number 22. Lots of hide and seek. Do you remember what it was like as a kid to play games at night outside in the yard? Tag was a favorite, and so was Capture the Flag, and Marco Polo, and Dare Base, and Pom Pom Pull Away. However, in our family, hide and seek was always the game of choice by a landslide. Every time. We loved to run away while the person who was it counted. Then we crawled around in the shadows waiting for the first good opportunity to race back to home base. That's the life of a child. Playing games, having free time to burn, and then going to bed without a care in the world. And it's what most adults would like, too. Less stress and more free time. We wish we could sleep in on summer mornings. Heaven will have all of that for kids and adults. Now, make no mistake about it. In heaven, we will probably take classes taught by Adam or our guardian angel or maybe even Gabriel himself. And we will work. We'll plant gardens and vineyards and orchards. We'll build mansions along the river of life and treehouses at the tops of 500-foot tall pine trees. We'll make underwater aquarium homes, fish included. But it's the games many of us will look forward to most. We'll ride trails in the woods on eight-wheelers. We'll slip down water slides that take us over cliffs into pools of water to swim with the sharks. We'll make corn mazes miles long and then get hopelessly lost in them. We'll play hide-and-seek with all the animals of creation. That'll be fun. Try hiding from a tiger or a giant python. That's what games should be about. Time for recreation and relaxation. To everything there is a season, a time for every purpose under heaven, a time to weep and a time to laugh. Ecclesiastes chapter 3. In heaven, free time will be a reality where we haven't a care in the world, just like when we were kids. And that's a great reason to want to go to heaven.
3: If you had a choice between this glass of freshly squeezed juice and this vitamin pill with beta carotene, which would you choose? New evidence from science suggests that we should be choosing the natural carrot juice. Why? The beta carotene in this pill is only one of a large family of 272 carotenes. If you took the pill, you would be missing the other 271 beta carotenes that fresh carrot juice would supply. Consider also that one natural substance often works to improve the effect of another, a process called synergy. And the effect of this improvement would be that a substance works hundreds of times better than the one substance alone. Remember, fresh fruits and vegetables straight from the Creator's hand. It's the only way to be truly healthy.
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0: 3ABN family. Welcome to 3ABN today. I'm so happy that you could join us. My name is Ian Vandervalk, and I am joined by my lovely bride, Angela. How are you doing today, baby?
1: I'm good. How are you?
0: I'm doing well.
1: So happy to be here.
0: Me too. I'm really excited about this program today. I know every time you probably join us, we all say that, but it's so true. You know, one of the blessings that we have here, part of this ministry, is that we get to bring in other ministries and show what they were doing, because we all have a part that we play. We all have a way that we can reach different people out there and share the gospel. And today I'm excited because this has to deal with a lot of production aspect, and being a producer here at 3ABN, I'm really excited to be a part of this interview. And one of them may not be a stranger. One of them may be, but we want to make sure that we, you know, introduce them to you. So, babe, who do we have here today?
1: Today we have Dustin Peslin. He's a Remember Movie host, co-director. Welcome.
2: Yes. Great to be here. Thank you.
1: And where are you coming from?
2: I live in North Carolina.
1: North Carolina.
2: Yeah, a little north of Asheville in the Blue Ridge Mountains.
1: Oh, how nice. So in the country.
2: Yes.
1: Okay, nice. And next to you, who do you have next to you? You have Shaddai Perez.
3: That's right.
1: And you Remember Movie producer, co-director.
3: That's right. That's right. Awesome. All right. Great to be here. I'm so excited to share. And yeah, this is fantastic.
1: And where are you coming from?
3: I'm in Tyler, Texas. So it's an hour and a half east of Dallas.
1: Okay. So, and where are you originally from?
3: Well, I'm Cuban.
1: Okay. So. Oh, I didn't know that.
3: Yeah.
1: I have family that's Cuban.
3: Yeah. That's fantastic. And I mean, like most Cubans, I lived most of my life in Miami.
1: Okay. Yes.
3: And then because of my wife, I ended up in Texas.
1: So okay.
3: I never thought I'd be there, but planted roots and we're there. We're living life.
0: That's awesome. Yeah. We got a little regional connection here, because my wife and I, we grew up, you know, in South Florida and we lived near Fort Lauderdale and also in the Miami area.
1: Yeah.
0: So, yeah, no, man, a blessing to have you both here.
1: Yes.
0: Yeah. And so you may have caught the title or their titles being Remember Movie, their director or co-director and producer. So we're going to be talking about a project today that they've been heavily involved in. And I'm really excited about it because of just the things that it dives into. But I want people to really know a little bit more about you before we jump into, you know, the main topic of today's program being this movie that you guys have created. Yeah. But just Dustin, you know, we'll start with you. You know, tell me a little bit about your background. You know, you told us where you were from, but how did you grow up? Did you grow up in a Christian home? Or
2: I grew up in a Christian home.
0: Okay.
2: Not an Adventist home. It was a Christian home, and we, you know, attend church on Sunday. We had good rules, and I was able to go to private school, and probably more or less a typical, you know, American childhood.
0: Okay.
2: And eventually I learned about the three angels' messages, and it was the most beautiful thing I've ever seen. And I felt called and impressed to share those messages full time. And I didn't know what that would look like. I didn't know if I would become a pastor or an evangelist, or I definitely didn't think I would be a YouTuber. That wasn't getting out of my mind, but God had big plans. Praise the Lord. And so now I have a ministry called Hope Through Prophecy, where I create YouTube content. I've been doing that since 2018.
0: Okay.
2: And I'm also an evangelist with Amazing Facts.
1: Oh, nice.
0: Amen. Amen. And I know you've been here before and talked about Hope Through Prophecy and, you know, fantastic YouTube channel, the information that put out, very biblical, very informational and engaging too.
2: Amen.
0: So, you know, it's very much a blessing to see how God has been using it over the years.
2: Amen.
0: We were even talking about before, you know, that we even started this program, that when my wife and I had come here, you were one of the early interviews that we had done.
2: Yeah.
0: And I think both of my wife and I were still behind camera and, you know, we are brand new, still learning how to do camera when you came here. But you've grown so much over the years, and I'd just love to see how God has used your ministry and continued to use it to reach people throughout the world, really, because I mean, social media and YouTube, everybody's on it these days, so it's a fantastic way to spread the gospel. I want to hear a little bit more. How did you know that God was putting that calling on your life to get involved with something like this?
2: You know, I didn't know what my ministry would look like. I just knew that I wanted to share these precious three angels messages. And so God put people in my path. There's a gentleman by the name of Mark Fox, and he said, Dustin, you need to start a YouTube channel.
0: Okay.
2: And his channel was very successful, and it is. And he said, I'll mentor you, you know, I'll help you. So I just saw that as an open door, because with YouTube and video, you can really be your own television station overnight. You just need a mic, a camera, a message, and you have your own, essentially, broadcasting. You know, you have your own TV station. Right. So I like that opportunity, and I like the idea that you can kind of control your own destiny. You can control your schedule and so forth.
4: It is nice.
2: Yeah. So God opened that door. And so I really appreciate the opportunity.
0: Amen. Amen. And, you know, Shaddai, we definitely want to let our viewers and our 3BN family know a little bit more about you. So how did you grow up? Did you grow up similar in a Christian home or?
3: A little bit different. Okay. I actually grew up Adventist. So second generation Adventist. My dad was Adventist. He brought that to the home. And, I grew up keeping the Sabbath, all that stuff. And as a kid, I didn't enjoy that very much. all the good cartoons were on Sabbath. Saturday.
0: Right.
3: And so, but I always had a passion, even as a child, for photography and filmmaking. And it was something that I really enjoyed. I never thought of it as a career, though. Like, that was like, who does that? You know, those are those other people in Hollywood or any other organization. And so I was like, as time passed, I had a regular job in the hospitality industry and I was GM at Hilton and Marriott. And, I had a calling. I was like, man, I really want to do this. And in fact, it was the Florida conference that, gave me my first opportunity. They said, hey, we don't have a budget. But it's almost nothing. But if you want to make something for us, we'll hire you on. And, it's $500. Here's, make a promo for us. And that was my first taste of, hey, I could actually do something.
4: Wow.
3: And then from then on, I started making commercials. And, you know, ministry is difficult. It's not, it's a hard life sometimes, you know, to get the funds to support. So, started working in the industry, just growing, an agency. And from then, I've had the opportunity to do commercials for Microsoft and for, big Fortune 500 companies. Been all over the world. And always with a sense though that this is something that, sure, we make the Microsoft commercials or the burger commercials and things like that, but the passion is taking those earnings and putting it back into ministry.
0: Amen.
3: And really showing that there is quality that we could produce in engaging content in ministry.
0: Right.
3: You know? And so, yeah.
0: So even though you're, you know, been in that, I won't say secular world, but, you know, but still doing, but you're taking, you know, the gift that God has given you and the funds that God is providing for you and pushing it right back into ministry and producing high quality, which I got to see a little bit of your guys' videos and I cannot wait to show them because they're really, really done well. I mean, the producing aspect and the camera, you know, is just, you know, top notch and really well done. So I can't wait till we get more into that. Yeah. And just how, you know, it's interesting how the Lord put you two together.
2: Yeah.
0: You know, especially, and I kind of want to hear, I know we'll touch a little bit more on that as far as how God brought you guys together to produce this, you know, this movie.
2: Yeah.
0: And, you know, we talked about in the beginning where it was the Remember movie, right? So what is this? What is this Remember movie?
2: Yeah. So the Remember film or movie is something that, you know, I had a vision for it years ago because YouTube has a powerful reach. But it has a certain audience.
0: Right.
2: And the vision that I have was to take one of the key testing truths for these last days, which is the Sabbath, and bring it to the big screen. Produce it in a way that it's excellent, that it's artistic, that it's engaging, that will reach an entire new audience that YouTube or sermons or these things are great. You know, evangelistic crusades are wonderful.
0: Right.
2: But there's a certain group of people that a good film will reach and that other modes will not. And so I thought to myself, why not take one of the most important truths we have, the Sabbath, and do that, you know, produce it with excellence and bring it to the big screen.
0: You know, I appreciate that. You know, I grew up, I won't say in a Christian home per se, you know, I was Catholic by title.
2: Yeah.
0: You know, but nothing else. And it, you know, not really knowing anything about the Sabbath at all. I really didn't get to know much about it until I met my wife.
2: Mm-hmm.
0: And, you know, looking back on it, I wish that there was, you know, that there was something out there, because especially in these days, the attention span is very short, you know, even for us adults.
2: Mm-hmm.
0: So to find, you know, to do something that is a high quality, to teach about the Sabbath and to understand it, you know, and I didn't even understand. I would even venture to say that there are many within the church that may claim to keep the Sabbath, but don't really know what that looks like. How did it all start? You know, what is the Sabbath truly about?
3: Yeah.
0: You know, and almost like the history, I don't want to say the history, because we know it was done a part of creation. Mm-hmm. And, you know, I'm glad that you are doing a film that is just not, you know, a sermon, because we can hear sermons about this.
2: Exactly. And that's really the vision, mm-hmm. Ian, is we don't want this to be a typical, and it won't be. It's not a presentation like, hey, everyone, I have the truth. This is the truth. I love messages like that. I do that all the time with Amazing Facts when I do evangelistic campaigns. But with this film, we want to take the viewer on a journey.
1: Mm-hmm.
2: We want the viewer to journey with us through history,
1: mm-hmm.
2: you know, through Rome, through the Waldensian Valley, through Germany, and discover through Christian history for themselves
1: mm-hmm.
2: what happened,
1: mm-hmm.
2: what change was made.
1: Mm-hmm.
2: So we want them to discover it organically and naturally.
1: Mm-hmm.
3: Yeah, Dustin, he grew up non-Adventist.
1: Mm-hmm.
3: So for a lot of the viewers, that we hope to show this to is, hey, everybody could experience the Sabbath. What this shows is a traveler that is in their shoes, discovering, looking through, walking through ancient temples,
1: mm-hmm.
3: walking through, the Vatican, walking through the Waldensian Valley,
1: mm-hmm.
3: through Prague, where John Husk and William Miller and Luther, you know, was, and why did they have this message that they were willing to die for?
2: Yeah.
3: And so we explore all those things in a non preachy way. Just say, hey, look, here's the history.
1: Mm-hmm.
3: Here's what the Bible says.
1: Mm-hmm.
3: How are they connecting?
1: Yeah. So why now? So, why do this now?
2: It's urgent.
1: It's urgent.
2: We are living at the close of time, and this is one of the key testing messages for the last days.
1: Mm-hmm.
2: And we want the world to know. And so I have a short quote that I'd like to share with you.
1: Oh, sure.
2: It was from the Pen of Inspiration.
1: Mm-hmm.
2: And it really shares some of the urgency that this message has.
1: Mm-hmm.
2: It says, not one is made to suffer the wrath of God until the truth has been brought home to the mind and conscience and has been rejected. There are many who have never had an opportunity to hear the special truths for this time. The obligation of the fourth commandment has never been set before them in its true light. He who reads every heart and tries every motive will have none who desire a knowledge of the truth to be deceived as to the issues of the controversy. The decree is not to be urged upon the people blindly. All are to have sufficient light to make their decision intelligently.
1: Mm-hmm.
2: And so the idea is God wants the world to know the issues at stake.
1: Mm-hmm.
2: He wants everyone to know the truth about his Sabbath,
1: mm-hmm.
2: so that everyone can make an informed decision. And our vision is to put it out there so that people know, not only to expose what's happened, but also to inspire them to embrace this precious gift that God has given us with the Sabbath.
1: Mm-hmm.
0: Now, we know that there are, because I want to be I'm trying to think of the right word here. We know that there are other faiths out there, because I came from one that believe that, you know, Sunday is the Sabbath,
2: mm-hmm.
0: or any day for that matter is the Sabbath. So do you guys kind of navigate through there as far as, because we know that the biblical Sabbath is Saturday, but do you guys navigate the, you know, I guess the change of, okay.
3: Yes. So, and it's an important thing to bring up.
2: Mm-hmm.
3: It's like, hey, there's millions of people that keep Sunday and other days holy. how do we address that? And so we go through the history to show, and we talk to different belief systems and different representatives from those belief systems, saying, "Hey, what do you believe, and why do you believe it?" We have to make a distinction between tradition and what the Bible says, and where does it come from? Mm-hmm. There's a great analogy in the film. It's like, hey, there's a river, and you can look at this river, but was it always a river, or was it a channel that was dug and slowly over time was filled with water, and people thought it was always there?
2: Yeah.
3: And so that's what we're looking to uncover.
2: Yeah. And you know, this issue is near and dear to my heart because I didn't grow up knowing this truth.
1: Mm-hmm.
2: And when I learned it, it was a bombshell. It floored me.
1: Mm-hmm.
2: And for a while, I was wanting to be a professional basketball player. A lot of people don't realize that. But one time, the person who exposed me to the truth of the Sabbath looked me in the eye. She said, "Dustin, you know you shouldn't be playing basketball on the Sabbath."
1: Mm-hmm.
2: And I just, my heart just sunk. Mm-hmm. And I knew I had to make a decision. And so when I first heard about it, it caught my attention. And I knew that I had to either prove this person wrong or I had to start doing it.
4: Right.
2: Because when we're talking about one of the commandments of God, this is not optional. This isn't like this is a big deal. And so as I dug into scripture, I started to see the truth.
1: Mm-hmm.
2: You know, God has a day. But further than that, I could see in the big picture how the enemy has made an attack on that day. And if you study history, if you study the Bible, you can see exactly why and how that change was made. And so a huge vision for this film is to take viewers through that same journey, to show them through history, you know, the change that was made, but also the significance of God's holy day, so that they can learn for themselves instead of me just telling them.
0: You know, it's profound because I can kind of relate to you in a way where, you know, I was in the military, I was in the army, and when I started to give my heart over to God, and my wife was, you know, kind of helping me along and teaching me and showing me different things, and the Sabbath being one of them, and I came to a point because I was working shift work, in the army, and one of those days I had to work was on Saturday, it was on Sabbath, and I remember I came to a point where I felt and I knew within me, I have to make a decision, but I kind of, you know, I commend you because you're the one who made the decision. But for me, I couldn't really do that because at least I felt like I couldn't, being in the military, and they're the ones who dictate what I do. So I was like, I remember specifically, and my wife knows the story, where I said, "Lord, if you want me to have the Sabbath off, you need to make that happen because I can't do that." And he opened up a door where immediately, I think it was 3 days later, a position opened up where they said, "Hey, you know, we're looking for somebody to work Monday through Friday to hold this, you know, job."
2: Wow.
0: And I had a look on my face like, wait a minute, that I didn't even know this is how God works.
2: Yeah.
0: You know?
2: Yeah.
0: You know, I didn't expect to just like actually ask for something and God would be there because growing up, that wasn't the case. You know, that I wasn't raised really in a Christian home. I didn't have those foundations. I didn't have, you know, that upbringing where I knew I could depend on God. It was kind of like I'm putting the ball, you know, sort of speak, in his court.
2: Yeah.
0: And he opened up that door. So I'm really glad that, you know, that you made that decision. And it's interesting how God will put us in those positions to teach us about the Sabbath and then just kind of lays it out and says, "Now, you know, it's up to you."
2: That's right.
0: You know,
2: that's right.
1: Yeah. Yeah. And how did this project begin? And then how did you guys like connect through this project?
2: Right. Yeah. So I had the vision for it, but then I know that my skills, they have a limit, right? All of us can only do so much.
1: Yes.
2: Like, for example, people ask me to do special music at church. I say, not a good idea.
1: I see what you're saying.
2: Maybe someday if I practice more, I'll be able to do it. But the point was I had this vision for this film, but I knew I needed help. You know, because I do YouTube and that's great, but it's very simple, you know, speaking to the camera, you know, editing and stuff. And so as I started to look around, I learned about Shaddai Peres, and I learned that he was the marketing guy for GYC. He was putting all these really quality films together and promotions. And and so I had the opportunity to meet him at GYC. I think it was maybe Houston or Phoenix.
3: I think it was Houston.
2: Maybe Houston. Okay. And so I brought the idea to him, and I was, you know, wide-eyed and excited about it. And I thought maybe he's just going to be, okay, Dustin, that sounds great. But he was listening to me. And we actually started brainstorming.
1: Nice.
2: And he started giving me ideas. I was like, yeah. So it's kind of like fireworks were going off.
0: So you kind of caught the vision right away of what he was.
3: Yeah. So it's interesting because I do have people come up to me and I'm like, all right, hey, that would be great. You know, and maybe we could talk about that later. But no, I saw and I had, I'd known about Dustin, and my wife and him were friends from college. And so I'm like, man, what he's been doing has been bearing fruit, and he has passionate. And this is something that's important. And I'm like, well, I don't know what the scope of this would be, but I'm definitely interested. And it's something that I know the world needs, and it's a gap that hasn't been filled yet. You know, and that's important. Media is important right now, and
0: everybody, we believe that too.
3: Exactly. And so that's that. So we kept the conversation going, and it was a sense of like, hey, we don't know how this is going to happen, because we're throwing around ideas. We're saying, hey, that means we're going to have to probably go to Rome. We're going to probably have to, you know, shoot a lot of things practically. And we're like, well, we don't know how this is going to happen. And so there was a long gap in the time where we first talked. And we're coming up with ideas. And then Dustin, after that, we had another conversation where you had your breakthrough moment with Pondavita.
2: That's a testimony that we're going to share how God has been leading. Okay. And just to give Shaddai some credit here, you know, I had this vision. I shared it with him. And as he said, some time went by. And he, to his credit, he brought it up to, hey, Dustin, just wanted to follow up with you. You know, how's it going with that film? You know, what's our next steps? And that meant a lot to me, because as you're running ministry, it helps to have other people who believe in your vision. And I know the story of 3ABN, there was people that really supported the mission. And so I appreciated him really showing that enthusiasm about the project. And for this film, we wanted to do something unique, because the truths that we hold as a church that are biblical, that are solid, are often presented in evangelistic campaigns and, and videos. Praise the Lord, those are wonderful. But we wanted to see them produced in a film that is done at a Hollywood quality level, that engages the audience, that thrills the audience, but at the same time clearly teaches the biblical truth. And so that's the vision we had.
1: So can we get a sneak peek of the video?
2: You can get a taste.
1: Okay.
2: Show it, and then I'll stop talking. We were in Rome.
1: Okay.
2: And we've kind of been bootstrapping this. And so we were, you know, as we were in Rome, we'll tell you the story of how we got to Rome. You know, you're always looking for Airbnbs and trying to figure out how to make this work. Some are nicer than others. Some are not as easy to sleep in as others. And so I woke up one day, and Shaddai approaches me. He says, I have good news and bad news. I said, all right, what's the bad news? He said, I didn't sleep last night. I said, oh, man, I'm sorry, bro. I'm sorry about that. What's the good news? He said, well, I didn't want to waste the time. So I put together a trailer. I put together a teaser for the film. I said, let me see it. And so I watched it. And I think my eyes welled up.
3: Yeah,
2: I was like, bro, this is good. This is good. So that's what we're going to share with you now.
3: Yeah.
2: This is just that initial teaser.
0: So this is what you did with no sleep.
3: With no sleep. We had already been filming. Our film schedule got really packed. And so we were going to bed pretty late, like 1-2 a.m. And waking up at 5 a.m. for sunrise shots. And then we're going to bed late again because we're moving things around in the script. Hey, it rained, or hey, we weren't able to do this, and we had to shift things around. And so it becomes really challenging and becomes really exhausting. And so with no sleep, hey, we And we're like, well, we need to, this is too good. We need to start putting some stuff out there. And, this was our first teaser trailer.
0: All right. Well, the Lord was with you and guided you. So let us check it out right now.
3: Fantastic.
4: From the time we were young, we're taught certain ideas about God, ideas about heaven, hell, and eternity. Ideas about what God requires of us. But what if human tradition has replaced the truth?
5: La Bibbia dice effettivamente che Pietro ci ha dato l'autorità. Quindi è stata cambiata.
4: And the foundational claim is that Jesus gave Peter the keys to the kingdom, and that every pope since has inherited that authority in an unbroken line.

0: What if one of God's greatest gifts has been forgotten?
1: This is good.
2: Amen. That is really well good. Done, Surfer. Being on no sleep.
1: that is
2: well done. That just excites me when I see it. And I like what you did there about, you know, the forgotten and remember.
3: Yeah.
2: At the end of that teaser.
3: Yeah.
2: That is really good quality, you know, filming right there and editing. Well. That, praise God.
3: Amen.
4: Those are actually, we shot the beginning portion where he has that intro with his dialogue in a church. Mm-hmm. And that was before we even knew we were going to be able to get to Rome.
3: That's right.
4: You know, this was like 6 months prior. Mm-hmm. That was our first initial, hey, we're going to do this opening segment and hopefully this is just going to be the first, you know, we're taking the first step and God will open up the rest.
3: Mm-hmm.
4: And that's
3: right.
4: Exactly what happened.
3: And really, I thought to myself, if we are going to do this, we need to do it right. Mm-hmm. You know, we have to swing for the fences. If we're going to do this film, I want to get the best producer. And that was really why I thought of Shaddai. I said, who is the best guy I can have on my team? Because I know he's done stuff with Microsoft and all these big, you know, agencies. But he's also of our faith. Mm-hmm. And so I was like, this would be the perfect match. So that's kind of the vision for that.
2: You know, I might be jumping a little bit here and, you know, forgive me if I am, but having done things for, you know, mainstream, you know, businesses, but then to put together something like this, what does that do for you? How does it speak to you?
4: Yeah, that's a good question. So this is what really moves me. These types of films, because it really is making a difference. When people see this, they're like, wow, I'm learning something. I'm growing in my faith. And a lot of the faith that I have, you know, even though growing up as a Seventh-day Adventist, I wasn't really a real Christian. I didn't know where my fundamental beliefs were. And it was through media. It was watching 3ABN, watching Amazing Facts, watching It Is Written, and consuming that. What helped me understand the Bible more and would encourage me to dive into the Bible more.
1: Mm-hmm.
4: And being in, you know, the secular world and producing commercials for these, big, organizations, it helped to build a foundation of quality and, being able to understand the mechanism.
1: Mm-hmm.
4: And then say, hey, I'm going to take that. The industry standards where, this film, hopefully we get theater distribution. It's a sense of like, hey, this is Netflix approved.
1: Mm-hmm.
4: We've shot this on Red. We're shooting anamorphic. We're, it's broadcast ready. It's going to be sound design. We're going to all the things that go into a traditional movie,
3: right.
4: God has blessed me and I've been able to be a part of those processes. And now we're bringing it into, for ministry.
2: Amen. So this was a divine appointment with you two for sure.
3: I believe so.
2: Yeah. Amen. So what's the progress been so far?
1: Mm-hmm.
3: Yeah. It's been exciting to see how God has been leading.
2: Mm-hmm.
3: You know, we've seen miracles because as Shaddai shared, we had the initial conversation. We had the vision to produce the film. We shot that opening scene that you saw in the trailer while I was speaking in the church, but we realized, you know, we need to get more footage. You know, Shaddai had brought up the idea of going to Europe and it's like, you know, all those things cost money.
2: Right. Mm-hmm.
3: And so I believe it was a divine appointment that I was approached by another ministry called Pan de Vida.
1: Hmm.
3: Now, Pan de Vida is an Adventist travel agency. And so I was approached to be kind of a tour guide or a leader for a tour, a trip to Europe. And this would be a Reformation tour. We'd be going to 7 countries in 10 days to Italy, to the Vatican, to Switzerland, Germany, Prague, all these countries.
2: This is a testimony. I'm just eating this up right now.
3: And I'm thinking to myself, well, wait a second. I'm being paid to lead this tour to Europe. Why don't I bring Shaddai?
1: Mm-hmm.
3: And so I had the conversation with the tour director and it worked out so that Shaddai could join us.
2: Look at that.
3: And I told him and he was like, it just clicked. this is it. You know, I'll bring my camera. We'll bring the equipment.
1: This is amazing.
3: This is our opportunity to get this film rolling.
1: Wow.
3: And so that's kind of how that worked out.
4: Mm-hmm. Yeah. And it's on faith because we don't, you know, when it comes to things like this, it's like, hey, we're, you know, we would love to have a massive team like I normally work with, but this is something where it's like, hey, we're just going to have to go and hope God opens all the doors. Hope that there are no technical difficulties. Hopefully, you know, we could make it where you guys were, camera ops and behind the scenes, you know how it goes. Mm-hmm. And so, and we actually ended up, God also opened the door that we could go a week ahead of time.
3: Yeah.
4: So we were able to, spend an entire week in Rome, going through and filming in incredible places, always being respectful, but my goodness, the history, the rich history, you know, being in some of these places where, Paul was imprisoned before his execution.
1: That's amazing.
4: You know, and going into a pagan temple where a church is built on top of that and a basilica is built on top of that, you know. Unbelievable.
1: That's amazing.
3: We needed every moment of that time in Rome.
4: Oh, yeah.
3: You know, we debated, should we go early? How many days early? So, like, should I say we went a whole week early? We used that time.
2: Oh,
3: it was, you know, some of those days, morning till night, just intense. And yeah, some of the places we saw are just unforgettable. And we have it on film.
2: Amen. Yeah. You know, and one of the things, you know, and we can attest to this, especially being, you know, in ministry and being in media ministry, we know that there's an enemy out there that wants to hinder, slow things down, make you become discouraged, especially even maybe even question, should I really be doing this? Did you guys ever reach those kind of, I guess, forks in the road or those challenges while doing this or?
3: We had our challenges. We had our challenges. And, you know, it's God has led each step of the way. But those things test your faith.
2: Right.
3: You know, they test your resilience. They help you dig deeper to see, is this really what how God is leading? And praise the Lord. You know, he brought us through those. We had one instance. And this one, I'd like to share the story. And should I please jump in and help me fill in the gaps? But we were filming, I believe this was in the Waldensian Valley.
4: Oh, yes, yes, sir.
3: And the Waldensian Valley was a highlight. You know, the beautiful foothills of the Alps, where Christians were often burned alive for their faith. And it was incredible to be there. And we had one incident where Shaddai said, this would be a great shot. Because there was like a little valley with a bridge with like a brook running beneath it.
2: Sounds so beautiful already.
4: Yeah.
3: So I was like, yeah, let's get this shot.
4: Mountains in the background and unbelievably beautiful.
3: So we get the shot. We get on the bus and we go to the top of a mountain where they have what's called the College of the Bards, which is like one of the schools where the Waldensians would learn about the Bible. We get up there. Shaddai says, where's the camera? Now he's got a, you know, $10,000+ red camera, and I think it was the drone.
4: Yeah, so it was $25,000 in a bag of you know, a drone, a couple anamorphic lenses, some other stuff, and I'm worried about the camera, and we had some of the people with us, and I said, hey, somebody please hold this bag. So while I'm getting this shot, and I forgot about the bag, and I got back on the bus holding the big camera and everything, get back on the bus. We get up this, we've never been there. So it's on the other side up the mountain. And I'm like, where's the rest of my stuff? And I'm like, oh my goodness, how are we going to get this? And Dustin.
3: So I'm a hiker. So I've gone from the rim of the Grand Canyon to the bottom and back in one day. I've done
2: so
3: that.
2: So you sent the right guy.
3: I've done that.
4: I was about to start running. I'm like, hey, this is a lot of money.
3: I stopped him. I said, let me go. Let me go. And so I asked the bus driver, I said, approximately how far was it since our last location? And I think he said like a few hundred, a couple thousand meters.
4: It was something.
3: And I'm thinking I could eat that for breakfast. A couple thousand meters. What's that? A half a mile. I got this. Let me run down, grab it. No problem. And so I go down this mountain and I go mile after mile and I do not see the spot.
1: Oh my.
3: Now, I forgot to bring my phone with me. So I have no connection with the world. I'm in the middle of Italy in the Waldensian Valley.
4: He took my phone because I have a tracker. I have an AirTag on my bag. But my phone locked up halfway down the hill.
3: The lock screen came up.
4: So I don't have a phone. He doesn't have a phone.
3: And I can't see
4: the
3: tracker.
4: Sun is setting. The sun is about to set.
3: Not only that, but one of the things about this trip, if the bus leaves, the bus leaves. Mm-hmm. And the director was very clear. If we leave you behind,
2: they're not coming back for you.
1: Yeah.
3: So I have no wallet, no phone. I'm in the middle of Italy in the mountains and I can't find the bag.
1: Mm-hmm.
3: And I didn't want to come up the hill without the bag because then I didn't accomplish the mission.
1: Mm-hmm.
3: But I go, you know, miles and miles and I just like, I got to go back. I got to go back empty handed. The problem is coming down the hill is a lot easier than coming up the hill.
4: Mm.
3: And so I'm like, there's no way that I can make, like, I'm looking at the time. I was like, I need help. So I start hitchhiking. I start asking cars and they understandably so just kept driving.
2: Right.
3: You know, this day and age, you got to be careful. A sweet little lady stopped after probably about 10 or so cars. She stopped. She took me to the top of the mountain. I talked to Shaddai. I said, we couldn't find it.
4: He just showed up in a car. And I'm waiting for him. I'm starting to pace back and forth. I'm like, I don't know. I don't have my phone. It's been half an hour. And
1: you're like, what do I do?
4: Dustin is gone.
2: And he shows up in a car.
4: And he shows up in a car and he's like, hey man, this sweet lady, she's going to give us a ride. Jump in. And so I jump in the car and we start going down the mountain.
3: Yep.
4: We get to the bottom, of supposedly where it's at. We jump out of the car and we still can't find the bag and we're looking around and finally it's in some tall grass. We pull the bag out. Got it. Thank God.
3: Everything is still there.
4: Everything is still there. Nobody ran it over.
3: Yeah.
4: There were so many things that I was going through my mind. I'm like, who knows where it's at? Maybe it's on the road. Maybe somebody ran it over. Maybe somebody will pick it up and I'll never see. This is the middle of Italy, you know, up in North Italy, you know, maybe somebody took it home and like, wow, those cool souvenirs.
3: And honestly, if it wasn't for that lady that stopped, I don't know how that story would have ended.
4: Yeah.
2: Right.
3: I mean, she stopped. She didn't really speak English. She was, you know, everybody else drove past, but she was that good Samaritan.
1: Yeah.
4: Yeah.
3: And we're just so grateful. Maybe it was an angel.
2: Maybe.
3: You know, we don't know.
2: We'll find out one day.
3: You know, we offered her money. I was like, we got to at least offer her $100.
4: Mm-hmm.
3: She refused.
4: She refused to take it.
3: Yes. Oh,
4: also, she didn't know much English.
3: Right.
4: So I don't know how Dustin was able to communicate with her to get her to come up. And we were talking. She spoke Italian and French. Wow. And just like the sweetest lady.
1: Oh, God.
4: And and we still had about 4 more countries to visit. This is at the very middle of our trip. So if those things would have disappeared, who knows what would have happened.
3: And by the time she brought us to the top of the mountain again, it was pretty close to when the bus was leaving.
4: Yeah.
3: We didn't have a whole lot of more time.
2: Amen.
3: And so we were even able to get some footage and then jump on the bus and continue the mission.
1: Yeah.
2: That's incredible.
1: Yeah, that is incredible. Yeah.
2: I mean, those are faith strengthening moments.
3: Yes.
2: For sure. I'm sure there was some, you know, definite worry.
3: There was some concern. There was some concern.
2: But and just Lord is good.
3: Just walking through the street. I mean, if you've ever go to Rome, you'll always hear people say, be careful. There's pickpockets, there's thieves. And we're walking through the streets of Rome, some of the rough areas with all this equipment.
1: Mm-hmm.
3: And God protected us.
4: Yeah.
2: Mm-hmm. Amen.
4: Yeah.
3: You know, sometimes late at night, sometimes taking a wrong turn.
2: Right.
3: But we're good to go.
2: Well, that's definitely a memorable, you know, moment. Did you have any other locations or places or things that you may have filmed at that are memorable?
3: Some wonderful things. And I know we only have limited time, but from the Waldensian Valley, should I mention the church that was the basilicas? I'm a cathedral guy.
1: Mm-hmm.
3: So to walk through some of the most iconic cathedrals in the world was awesome.
1: Yeah.
3: And we have great footage of those.
1: Oh, okay.
3: And, being in, Switzerland, Geneva, Switzerland was great.
4: Yeah.
3: We actually have some footage of that that we can share with you.
2: Yeah.
3: This is in Geneva, Switzerland, and this is just a little sample of the film.
2: Okay. Let's go ahead and take a look at that video.
5: In the mid-1400s, Johannes Gutenberg invented the printing press, allowing the mass production of books. And within one generation, the entire Christian world was transformed. People young and old, rich and poor, now had access to the scriptures in their own language. Imagine you've been told for 1,000 years that your faith looked a certain way. Then one day, for the first time, you're allowed to open the book for yourself and look. Most of what you've been told would still be right, but a few things would not, and you would notice them. That's what started happening in the 1500s. People read the Bible for themselves, and some of what they found did not match what they had been handed.
6: Wow, Switzerland. That is beautiful.
3: So that was actually Florence, Italy.
6: To see
3: Switzerland, you're going to have to watch the film.
6: Oh, okay.
3: Yes, okay. That was my mistake. Yes.
6: Oh, no, that's okay. It's beautiful.
3: Amen.
6: Yeah.
3: It was a great experience there.
6: So what would you like to see happen with this film?
3: We would really like to see this go far for God's kingdom.
6: Mm-hmm.
3: We would love to see a theatrical release,
6: mm-hmm.
3: Internationally
6: mm-hmm.
3: or here in the U.S.
6: Yeah.
3: We'd love to see that. We'd like to see it on the big screen.
6: Yeah.
3: And so we have high hopes for this. We're swinging for the fences. We're pulling out all the stops, and we want to do this as good as possible for God.
2: Mm-hmm. So this video is evangelistic in its nature.
3: Yes.
2: Right. Amen. And that's the purpose that you guys want to.
4: Yeah. The goal is people should walk away, saying, I want to learn more about the Sabbath. I'm going to dive into my Bible and learn and grow and get closer to God. You know, it's a beautiful gift,
6: mm-hmm.
4: that the Sabbath is. And so, we just want to share that and say, hey, look, there's so much here. Here's the history. Here are all the, here's the evidence. Look at it for yourself.
3: That's right.
4: Yeah.
3: And we have another trailer that we put together. And just to give the audience another taste mm-hmm. of kind of the feel of this film and really what our goals are, this is kind of setting the stage for the purpose of the film.
2: Okay. All right. Well, let's take a look at the, this trailer.
3: Yes.
2: And we'll take a look at it right now.
5: A church like this, and there are countless others across the world, ask you to kneel before you've decided what you believe. Tradition and culture almost seem to do the work for you. 1,500 years of incense, 1,500 years of footsteps on this floor, and every person who has ever walked in here believed, as I was taught to believe, that they were standing inside an unbroken line, a straight line from the apostles, from Jesus himself, that what was handed to them was what had been given from the beginning. But what if it wasn't? What if somewhere along these 1,500 years, decisions were made and repeated until they stopped looking like decisions and started looking like Christianity itself? What if the teachings of the church have been changed? Not in the obvious places, but the quiet ones. And we grew up inside that change and never knew. Is it all a lie? I'm here because I can't stop asking. And so I'm going across Rome, across the valleys of the Alps, across the cities where people read the Bible for themselves and died for what they found in it. Because it's one thing to read it. It's another thing to experience it firsthand. I want to peel back ancient history to reveal the truth.

0: Remembermovie.com.
1: That's it.
0: I got to remember that.
2: Yeah.
0: Because this video, this movie is, you know, as we were watching it, I'm just sitting here saying, and I even said it out loud, this is really bringing everything to life.
2: Mm-hmm. History.
0: You know, it's bringing the history into it. It's not just, you know, when we hear sermons about it and we hear about the present truth of the Sabbath and things of that nature, you know, sometimes we might, it's academic sometimes, or it can become academic. And this is just allowing the Sabbath to really, you know, unfold.
1: That's
0: and
1: right.
0: To be presented in such a way that grabs your attention, that shows you the truth about it, but does it in such a way where, you know, you want to see more.
1: Yeah. That's
0: and,
1: right.
0: And bringing it, like I said, bringing it to life. I loved watching that. I could watch that trailer again.
1: Yeah. Film has a way to reach the heart.
0: Right.
2: Mm-hmm.
1: You know, and I grew up watching movies and, you know, the popular movies, and they reach your heart. They bring tears to your face.
0: Mm-hmm.
1: But they're often used for the devil's work.
2: Mm-hmm.
1: And so we want to use film in a way to glorify God and to help people know the truth about this critical topic in the last days. So for evangelism, we think this can have incredible reach because it reaches people that other methods can't.
0: Right.
2: Well, storytelling is fundamental in the human experience. Everything is storytelling. We live by stories, and that's what history is, you know, and so, the medium of filmmaking and video, brings all those elements in where you have not only music, but the visual elements, the tangible, and it brings a sense of emotion. You know, I was recently, in Africa, and in the middle of nowhere, these little mud huts, and there's one of the tribes members had a phone. And they're watching YouTube videos.
3: Wow.
2: And so to say that we could reach all nations, this is the tool. This is the new modern day printing press.
0: Right.
3: Wow.
2: And so this is why we feel so passionate, so strongly, and also creating it in an engaging way where people could be immersed. And that's what we hope.
0: So I know we only have, you know, I can't believe how fast time went because there's only a few minutes left.
2: Yeah.
0: But what still needs to be done with this project, if anything at all?
2: Yeah, quite a bit. Quite a bit. So there's hundreds of hours of editing that still need to be done. We still are looking to, we're going to be interviewing, people from different faiths, different religions, to get their perspective. We want to make sure that this is a balanced view and say, hey, this is what we're showing. We're going to show the other and something that's comprehensive. And so there's still filming that needs to happen. And we're looking to, you know, we need prayer. We need funds because it's a lot. There's travel, there's still production costs, there's color grade, and there's where we want to bring an orchestra in and score the entire movie. Mm-hmm. So it's a lot.
1: Yeah. To do this right, it does require funds. Mm-hmm. It does require resources.
0: Right.
1: But we know that God will provide.
0: Amen.
1: You know, the Bible says God owns a cattle on a thousand hills.
0: That's right.
1: And so we don't want to think small. God could be touching the heart of someone with means to say, we are running out of time on this earth. We want to get this message far and wide in the most powerful way possible.
2: Mm-hmm.
1: And so we believe that God can impress individuals to support this.
2: Mm-hmm.
1: But in the meantime, we want to do our part. You know, we want to do whatever it takes to make this a success, a great success.
0: You know, my wife is always reminding me that we serve a big God.
1: Yes.
0: And we can ask for big things.
2: Mm-hmm.
1: Amen.
0: You know, and he can provide those things.
1: Yes.
0: You know, and it's a blessing to be a part of that journey and that mission, and just to see how God works it all out.
1: Mm-hmm.
0: And I know that our 3ABN family, when they see a project, they get involved.
3: They do.
0: And I think, and I truly believe this is yet one of those, you know, projects that can go around the world. You were mentioning being in Africa and someone on their phone. And we know that even from here at 3ABN, where people all around the world receive the messages that come out of here. And the same can be done with this Remember movie, you know, film, and can touch the hearts, can teach them, because this is an end time message. It really is. We may not think of it sometimes that way, but this really is an end time message, and we could see clearly right now that things are getting, you know, a little bit dicey. You know, people are asking questions and wanting to know more.
1: Yeah.
0: And this is just another avenue, another way for people to learn and get connected.

0: with God and what the Sabbath is really yes. about and the history, the Christian history
1: Amen.
0: About the Sabbath. So I'm Amen. Really encouraged by this.
1: Amen. And people can support directly by going to remembermovie.com. Remembermovie.com. You know, we're actually partnering with OCI. So when people support this film, they can actually get a tax deductible receipt. It can be a tax deductible donation.
0: Amen.
1: So we're happy to partner with OCI so people can really support this in a major way as God leads.
2: Yeah, there's a clickable link on the website where people just go on and click and it reroutes you through OCI's platform. So it's safe and secure. And yeah.
0: Amen. Amen. Well, remembermovie.com. Mm-hmm. Remember that. If not, just write it down. But we're going to go ahead and take a quick news break and we'll be right back.
3: Hello, I'm Rosemary Malkovich. 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
4: We all face moments of uncertainty, times when fear creeps in and doubts try to hold us back. But courage isn't the absence of fear. 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Have I not commanded you? 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Whatever challenges come your way, whatever uncertainties lie ahead, choose courage.
5: Heartland College, Religion Department.
6: Important marker that researchers and doctors often look at to determine what the risk is for prostate cancer is a level that they call PSA, or prostate specific antigen. When PSA levels are higher than normal, it can be a warning sign. It doesn't always mean cancer, but the risk definitely goes up.
7: So can diet actually change your PSA levels?
6: It can, and amazingly, the sulforaphane has been found to be a very powerful influence.
0: Hello, 3ABN family. Welcome back. If you're just tuning in, you're going to want to go back to our app on 3ABN Plus and just rewatch this program because there's so much that you missed. But I want to give this time right now for just some closing comments and just open up the floor with however you want to end it. Talk to our audience and our viewers.
1: You know, this project is near and dear to my heart because I didn't always know about the Sabbath. And there are many people like me that didn't grow up with this truth, that when they learn of it, they will embrace it.
6: Mm-hmm.
1: And so we want to put a production out there that will reach hearts and also reach the minds. This film is packed with Bible truth so that people will be left with a firm grip on the truth about God's Sabbath and also how it was changed. And so we just really want to appeal. We're living in the last days. We're getting very close to the end of time.
2: Yeah.
1: And God wants all of us to do our part. Not all of us have called to be an evangelist or a YouTuber or a film producer, but all of us can support this work.
2: That's right.
1: And God may be impressing some of you to support this with your means so that this can go to the world. And I ask that we would pray, each of us, to know how exactly God would use us to spread these precious three angels' messages in these last days.
2: Mm-hmm. Yeah. It's an incredibly powerful opportunity that we've been gifted with, creating a film that's going to engage with people. And so there's so many things that people just want to learn. They're yearning to learn about the gospel, learning to learn about the history of their belief. And so we hope that this just continues growing the message.
1: Amen.
0: Amen. Amen. Well, thank you, Dustin. Thank you, Shaddai, for being here. I just can't wait to see how the Lord makes this all work out. And thank you for being with us. Until we see you next time, God bless you.

0: Hello and welcome. I'm Blessings Nguyen. I will be your host throughout the series, A Wolf in Sheep's Clothing. Today, scientist Dr. Eric Walsh returns to reveal the media's hidden spiritual agenda and its impact on social justice and politics of the day. Welcome back, Dr. Eric Walsh.
1: Thanks for having me back.
0: We want to jump right in. What do you think is causing witchcraft to rise in the U.S.?
1: So, I think in our last session, we talked about the media's influence and how children are being exposed to it. I mean, simple television shows like Dora the Explorer to the famed Disney Fantasia, where Mickey Mouse is a wizard, has introduced this. And, of course, the massive popularity of books like Harry Potter and the movies that spin off of that. And I can go on and on. Obviously, there are tons of different ways that they're exposed to this. But what we find is as kids get older, mm-hmm. into adolescence, and we talked about this in the last program, this loss of purpose, then they also have, are being almost trained to question almost every form of establishment.
0: Mm-hmm.
1: So when there's a great article, Why Witchcraft is on the Rise, and what they talk about is that when kids see instability, right? When young people are seeing instability, one of the things that happens is, and they don't trust the establishment, this is when they actually turn to witchcraft. Again, we'll go back to the Bible text. Rebellion is as the sin of witchcraft. There's some connection there.
0: Mm-hmm.
1: And that's what I think we're beginning to see. This is, it's growing so fast that it is, in a sense, in many ways, outpacing other religions. Like I think we mentioned before.
0: The nuns. Category. So these people who used to be in a franchised, organized religion are now calling themselves nuns.
1: Or they're being categorized that way because they don't have a religion at all.
0: Mm-hmm.
1: So it's increasing also because they see it as a weapon.
0: Mm-hmm.
1: We mentioned that last time, but they see it as a weapon, almost a revolutionary weapon against the establishment.
0: So is there a lack of control that they're sensing in their lives that's causing them to look for power in these forms of witchcraft?
1: I would say a lack of control, a lack of purpose.
0: Mm-hmm.
1: And then what the world says is important is very selfish. It's your truth. It's all about you. And so witchcraft kind of begins to start to answer that. They get power from the inside. Interestingly, a lot of times it overlays with Catholicism.
0: Mm-hmm.
1: One of the articles I read, the woman got into witchcraft, but remained practicing Catholicism.
0: Mm-hmm.
1: So it's the blend that we see in Revelation chapter 16.
0: Right.
1: So all of these things are beginning to happen, and they're frightening things when you start to step back and look at them. Frightening from the sense that people are really asleep.
0: Mm-hmm.
1: They don't know what's
0: right.
1: going on, and they believe they do. But there's another piece, like I said. It's this social justice movement. So one of the other books is Revolutionary Witchcraft.
0: Mm-hmm.
1: This book is a feminist guide to using spells, incantations, and so forth to actually try and basically overthrow kind of like the patriarchy, the establishment, whatever you want to call it. So you start pulling it all together.
0: Mm-hmm.
1: You create a world where the new spiritual currency is social justice.
0: Right.
1: It is fighting against those who are tyrannical, old school, closed-minded. Mm-hmm. Here enters the anti-religion to Christianity, basically, witchcraft.
0: So we're going to back it up just a little bit, how media actually helps infiltrate this, because now it makes me think back to I Love Lucy, and there you have a feminist agenda. It makes me think of Bewitched and I Love Jeannie, and how these women had to be pretty much just deceitful women in order to overcome the oppression of their husbands.
1: Absolutely.
0: So you're saying we've been conditioned from way back then, and now this is actually leading to overt witchcraft.
1: Absolutely. And I've actually had patients who have said to me that I wanted this guy or whatever, and so I went and did some spell to
0: right.
1: get him, and I'm like
0: a love bind. Yeah,
1: love bind.
0: Yes.
1: I feel sorry for the guy. I mean,
0: right.
1: Does he know you're doing it? You're trying to do this. You might have got him with just hello.
0: Exactly.
1: You may not have even needed all that
0: conversation.
1: But you're right. And so, what it is it's a way. Again, what happens when you move God from the center of a society and a culture? Something is going to fill that void.
0: Mm-hmm.
1: And in some respects, it's self. What better than self than when all the things you're talking about on this program, everything from yoga to some of the meditation stuff to mysticism to all of it centers.
0: The music, the media.
1: It all comes back to me.
0: Mm, that's right.
1: And ultimately, and here's the key word, it's pride.
0: Mm-hmm.
1: It's pride. If you go to Ezekiel 16:49, the Bible says, this was the sin of your sister Sodom. What was the number one sin? Pride.
0: Pride.
1: Fullness of bread. She was idle, and she did not take care of the poor and needy, the Bible says. And then it says, and then she committed abomination. Mm-hmm. Abomination came after. What started it was pride. It was about self. Mm-hmm. At the end of the day, spiritualism is an exercise in self-worship.
0: So I actually don't see much happening with the social justice movement, like when you talk about the idleness. You see a big exhortation. They're saying, you know, shame on you, blue lives, you know, what you've done to us is just ridiculous. What you've done is harmful. But I don't really see any legislation changing. I don't see a real impact. When I think of a movement in history that really made an impact, I think of people like Martin Luther King. And I don't see that weighing out here. So how do you explain that they get such media attention, but little comes of it?
1: Well, I would step back and say the civil rights movement was born out of the church, Christianity, and the principles of Christ, mm-hmm. right? It was a nonviolent movement.
0: Right.
1: Which basically was hung on the principle of turn the other cheek. I mean, you know, you can go deeper, but fundamentally, it was, listen, no matter what they do to us, we're going to stay, remain nonviolent, and the world will see wickedness for what it is, and it will change. And that's exactly what happened.
0: That did happen.
1: It's not the mantra now. Mm-hmm. In fact, I have slides in some of my talks where they basically say, this is not your mother's civil rights movement or your grandmother's civil rights movement. They're going to, you know, do what they have to do. And so you could be sitting in a restaurant and they come storming in on people who have nothing to do with anything, mm-hmm. chanting and yelling and screaming and disrupting the person's meal, and that's not godlike. That's not Christlike, mm-hmm. right? There's no reason you'd do that. This is a new thing that's happening. So let me step back again. What we've found, though, is when you start to do the research, and we have an article from the Los Angeles Times they can put up, Black Lives Matter is a spiritual movement. Mm-hmm. And it talks about how this movement actually is born out of a lot of the practices of West African, to be blunt, West African voodoo.
0: And the founders themselves are feminist.
1: Yes, very much feminist. In fact, they took the page down now off the BLM website, but I saw it with my own two eyes, and some others have said, you know, I'm not wearing BLM stuff or doing it, like some of the athletes, because they were like, this goes against my religious beliefs. Mm-hmm. But it was anti-nuclear family, as if a man wasn't needed to be right. in that family. So it was
0: we see that repeated basically in IFA and these, what you called OBIA.
1: Oh yeah.
0: Types of
1: absolutely.
0: Worship where the man is denigrated and the woman is exalted.
1: That can absolutely happen. And in this case, that's exactly what they had on that page. Mm-hmm. And I'm sure you can find it somewhere online, but that's what they were doing. Why is it relevant? Because I was in a meeting with someone who was formerly a high ranking U.S. government official. And I'm trying to be careful because I want to say the story without saying who I'm talking about. And I'll never forget one of the people who were activists for a certain community. I remember them saying, we have to destroy the black church.
0: Mm.
1: They were saying this loud. I was at this next table. We're all in the same group where I was on a committee. And they were saying, we have to destroy the black church because the black church is still preaching things that should no longer be preached. They're not. And Obama went into black churches and actually said, hey, you guys got to stop speaking against certain things because. So they literally launched this mm-hmm. attack.
0: Mm-hmm.
1: You fast forward to 2020, and you have the Los Angeles Times, that article, you have pastors pumping their fists at a Black Lives Matter meeting in L.A. Mm-hmm. as they call up the spirit of those that have been killed by the police, as they pour out libations, as they call on Nigerian goddesses. And here are black pastors. In fact, some of our own...
0: Entangled in this necromancy.
1: And they don't understand. You can't live in both worlds.
0: No.
1: And if you really want the world to change, that's okay. The church can do what it needs to do to be involved in better policing in their community. They can be involved, I would argue, be involved in lowering crime in your community as well as better policing so that it's easier on both sides.
0: Right.
1: But when this begins to happen, you can now inject into the church directly spiritualism in the name of social justice.
0: Because the pillars of your community are the ones introducing it, heralding
1: Absolutely.
0: It, practicing
1: Absolutely.
0: It.
1: And because it's all around you. And what the viewers need to get is there is an absolutely new way, a new spiritual economy is the way I'll say it.
0: Mm-hmm.
1: And no longer is it about being righteous like Christ. Now it's being righteous in that you fix this world. Right?
0: Which God never claimed was going to be eternity.
1: Jesus says, my kingdom is not of this world.
0: Right.
1: And this is one of the reasons he was crucified.
0: So make it clear. Is God asking us to be activists?
1: God is asking us to be active, but not necessarily activists. The Bible calls us to go out and to work on those issues in our community that affect people, especially those that are disenfranchised and poor. But if it's only based on what we look like, we aren't really elevating, right? We should be going out and looking for anyone disenfranchised anywhere in the world and doing a service for them.
0: Because when you isolate a group, you basically oppress the group that you're not serving.
1: Absolutely. And here's where it really gets kind of challenging. If the church isn't careful, they can literally make the mistake the children of Israel made at the time of Christ.
0: Are we speaking of Barabbas?
1: We're speaking of Barabbas. So if you step back, remember that after Jesus fed the 5,000, mm-hmm. they wanted to force him to be king. They were angry that he wouldn't accept being king. And that's why Jesus sent them off in a boat by themselves. He retreated in a mountain to pray for them. And then the storm hit them and he came walking to them on the water.
0: So his inner circle had this desire, and so did the Jewish nation at large.
1: A lot of people. Can you imagine how effective Jesus would have been as a revolutionary?
0: No.
1: The Roman Empire, let's just remember, because people don't get that Jesus actually suffered more than many of us have, even as black Americans. Jesus grew up in a poor neighborhood, Nazareth. It was such a questionable neighborhood that one of his disciples said, can anything good come out of Nazareth? Mm-hmm. So if you come from a bad neighborhood, he understands that, or one of low reputation. Jesus said, the foxes have holes, the birds have nests, but the Son of Man has no place to lay his head. He understands poverty.
0: Right.
1: Jesus understood oppression. Because the Romans were, in Daniel chapter 7, Daniel chapter 2, when it describes Rome, it's iron is the metal used. The legs in Daniel 2, it was a crushing force. Mm-hmm. Powerful muscles, the teeth of iron, crushing force. They were under horrible oppression for decades. And they wanted to be free. And they wanted the throne of David to be reestablished. And they thought, this guy can do it. Can you imagine having a king who could heal people if they got stabbed in battle? Who could feed them if they ran out of food by just breaking up a little piece of bread? This was the king.
0: Right.
1: He wouldn't take it. You fast forward all the way to where Palm Sunday, they're crying, Hosanna, Hosanna. They're ready. Okay, here's our king. We're gonna do this.
0: He's going to do right by us.
1: He's going to do right by
0: us. Right.
1: The next week, mm-hmm. he's standing next to Pilate, with Barabbas, assumingly, on the other side. Except now, Jesus has been beaten. Crown of thorns been put on his head. He looks emaciated. He looks weak. Barabbas is strong. Barabbas has committed murder for the cause. He has stolen for the cause. He's started riots. And they said, listen, we want Barabbas. Away with this man and give us Barabbas. Why? Even Pilate said, but this, I find no fault in this man. It was because they wanted their own liberation now. Mm-hmm. I want to submit to you.
0: At any cost necessary, which is another political movement that happened that didn't really go anywhere and led to the death of its leader.
1: Malcolm X, absolutely. Malcolm X. Who was raised Adventist, many people don't know. But this thing that happened with Barabbas and Jesus, when they were standing there, the people had to make a decision. Do we want freedom and liberation now? Or do we want to wait for this kingdom to come that he's talking about?
0: Which is the whole point of being selected and being called to be people of God, is you were supposed to be studying prophecy and awaiting the arrival and wait for him to point to the new direction.
1: And they weren't. And I say all of that to say this. Do not choose Barabbas today.
0: Mm-hmm.
1: We have to be careful with feminist movements, BLM, and all the other movements for all the different communities. You get caught up in that, and you want to fix it. You want righteous indignation. That becomes your new spiritual currency. You miss true spirituality. You know what Jesus says instead? He says, deny yourself, take up your cross,
0: right,
1: and follow me. And that is the movement for us today. It is a difficult movement because many people think you're a good person when you fight all of this oppression. You're a good person when you stop the patriarchy. You're a good person when you stop the heteronormative ways of society. I want to submit to you, there's nothing good in you no matter what you do. And one of the great deceptions of the occult is that somehow there is divinity inherently in you. That goes all the way back to the serpent in the garden with Eve, that ye shall be as gods.
0: Mm-hmm.
1: That is the crux of it. And literally, that has hit Black America. Black America got caught up in the 5% Nation of Islam. The black man is God. The white man is the devil. Go back and look at it. That is the foundation of hip hop. Everybody from Jay-Z to the Wu-Tang Clan, the Big Daddy Kane. All of these people are 5%ers. This has been infused. It is a cult theology that has become popularized to the point where people don't even realize it.
0: And like you said, because it was in hip-hop, it was disseminated amongst a specific group, And then it came to maturation, and here we are in the midst of it.
1: And it is big now.
0: Mm-hmm.
1: It's big, and it is pulling young people out of church. This, the Hebrew Israelites, there's all these movements pulling young black and Latino, especially young people out of the church for the cause of the day.
0: So it's causing destabilization. And so there's not going to be any progress because no one can agree on the right action. And they're not looking up.
1: Absolutely.
0: They're looking within.
1: They're looking inward, mm-hmm. which means they're really looking down.
0: Right.
1: So, mm-hmm. so you're right. But then again, but there's power. So if you go back to Revelation, mm-hmm. you know, if we go back to, I'm going to read Revelation 16:13, just to read one of the verses as to why this kind of a thinking is so dangerous. Let me read it. Revelation 18. This is the last part. Revelation 18, verse 23. It says, "For by thy sorcery," speaking of Babylon, "were all nations deceived, and in her was found the blood of prophets and of saints and of all that were slain upon the earth." There will literally be an attack on the people of God because of these movements. It is going to turn and come against us. And you have to get that now. Now, when I was young, and we moved from Connecticut to Miami, and I went to a high school, Miami Palmetto Senior High School is where I went. I actually graduated. I'm in the same yearbook with Ketanji Brown Jackson, the latest Supreme Court Justice. We were seniors together at Miami Palmetto High School. But that school was so racist.
0: Mm-hmm.
1: I mean, they had these kids who wanted to be Nazis. I used to think they actually were, but now in hindsight, I'm like, they're probably just kids thinking.
0: Confused.
1: Just being bad. They'd put swastikas all over stuff. They would, I remember going into the bathroom and it used a racial expletive, go back to Africa, and it was horrible. And I was very hurt. I came out of high school angry. And so I understand the spirit behind a lot of what these people are into. You get hurt like that, you want to retaliate. You want revenge. You want all of these different things.
0: Even though you grew up with a Seventh-day
1: Adventist. Even though I grew up in an Adventist home.
0: So did that pull you out?
1: Almost. Mm-hmm. So luckily, I was rooted and grounded enough that I never left. But I studied with the Rastafarians, mm-hmm. which is a form of spiritualism. They now worship a dead Haile Selassie. He's not alive, mm-hmm. yet that's who they worship. And they had some theologies that kind of were strange, including marijuana smoking, which will destroy your brain. Then I studied with the Nation of Islam. In fact, at one time, I was so into the Nation of Islam, which is Louis Farrakhan's organization, that I'd get special seating when he would come to town and speak.
0: I grew up in Berkeley, and he has a famous bakery on the border of Berkeley and Oakland, so I'm familiar with that family.
1: Nation of Islam is big. I studied with the 5% Nation. Mm-hmm. I used to go to look for all African People's Revolutionary Party meetings.
0: So what I'm hearing is that you were searching for truth. Even though you started with
1: truth. I was searching for a way to dampen the pain.
0: Okay.
1: It wasn't truth, because I couldn't find it in any of them. And so I'll jump to the end. How I got out of it was, I actually went to go hear Louis Farrakhan on a Sabbath afternoon after church. I was in medical school. I went to the Miami Arena. I was at the University of Miami then. And he said in one of his messages, "The black man is the original man." And I said, I've heard that before. But he said, "And I can prove it." I said, "Okay, I want to hear this."
0: Mm-hmm.
1: He said, 66 trillion years ago, the black man blew the moon off of the earth with dynamite. I said, "What?" Now, I was sitting with these two young ladies, brilliant young ladies of Haitian descent, both in law school, and they and the other 8,000 people in the arena stood up and started applauding. I said, first of all,
0: is it because he showed documents?
1: I said, first of all, how can you document 66
0: right.
1: trillion?
0: Photographs?
1: Crazy right there.
0: But then
1: it was like, I said, the Chinese invented dynamite, and that was like 3,000 years ago. How in the world did it, you know what I mean? Like,
0: right.
1: Logically, it doesn't make sense. Then he said, "I can prove it." He said, when the astronauts went to the moon, mm-hmm. they could still smell the dynamite. And
0: it's completely different atmosphere. The laws are different.
1: I repented.
0: Yeah.
1: Fifth grade science tells you the only thing you're smelling on the moon is what you brought with you from Cape Canaveral or Houston.
0: That's right.
1: Right? You're not smelling on the moon as you're dead. 8,000 people applaud. And I said, sitting there, I had gone to church that morning. I should have been at AY. I said, how close am I dancing with the devil?
0: Mm-hmm.
1: This is such dangerous doctrine. And if race becomes your religion, you're done.
0: True indeed.
1: Because you're not going to heaven, to a race-based heaven.
0: Right. Regardless of what side you're on.
1: Doesn't matter. And it's tough because the oppression is real. Just like it was real for the Jews. Mm-hmm. In fact, in AD 70, the Romans come in and wipe them all out. It wasn't unreal. Who escaped the destruction of the city of Jerusalem in AD 70? Only the Christians. Why? Because they listened to the prophecy of Luke chapter 21 when Jesus said, when you see the abomination of desolation and the city surrounded with armies, leave.
0: Right.
1: And pray that your flight be not on the Sabbath. I mean, Jesus laid it out. And those who understood prophecy lived to actually build the next kingdom.
0: They heeded the word.
1: They heeded the word.
0: Instead of sticking to their own laurels.
1: Absolutely.
0: And fashioning their own exit plan.
1: Right. And if you're not careful, and let me, you know, I don't have a lot of time, so let me say this piece of it. We were talking about backstage. You can look this up online. Snopes actually verified this as mostly true. Hillary Clinton used to commune with President Roosevelt's wife, Eleanor Roosevelt, you know, as a spirit or guest. Nancy Reagan, when she was in the White House, had an astrologer. Mm-hmm. The Bible says that we wrestle not against flesh and blood. White people are not your enemy, and white people, black people aren't your enemy.
0: No.
1: If you're a Christian, you understand from the scripture that your enemy is Satan himself. He's my enemy.
0: Right.
1: People aren't my enemy. People are victims of what sin has done in this world. And if I don't understand that, I will get into my feelings. But the Bible says it this way. We wrestle not against flesh and blood, but against spiritual wickedness in high places.
0: Yes.
1: If you're looking at the people around you and they're your enemy, you lost it already.
0: Right.
1: You got to remember that Lucifer, the prince of the air, the one who thought he took this planet as his own, he is your enemy. Once you understand that, you'll want to be a part of the kingdom that opposes him. And then your Christianity will begin to fall into place. Your service in this world will begin to fall in place because you're not trying to serve to fix this planet. You're serving to build the kingdom.
0: Kingdom that's coming in this world.
1: Absolutely.
0: So what I'm hearing is basically that we don't necessarily have the correct answer in terms of social justice to the oppression that's happening. What would you recommend people start doing now to make a subtle shift that could lead to a bigger shift?
1: I think, again, I'll go back to what I said on the previous episode. God made the human heart so big, only he can fill it. And the world is in pain because as we extract Christ from it, it's funny. As bad as black people had it, and we did have it bad, but during Jim Crow and segregation, the families were actually more intact.
0: They were.
1: The demand for education was actually higher.
0: Right.
1: Right? So if the truth of the matter is, what the world really does need is Christ Jesus.
0: Mm-hmm.
1: And so our churches in the inner city should have tutoring programs for children. That's social justice. Making sure kids can read and go on to school and do well. I remember when I was in LA, Altadena Seventh-day Adventist Church, our gym was the only place the Bloods and Crips would come and play together. Some of those kids, our youth pastor actually took to Oakwood to see Oakwood and to expose them to that. That's a good form of social justice.
0: And it's low cost.
1: Low cost.
0: It requires very little
1: tutoring
0: effort.
1: Is low cost. Yeah. Feeding programs are low cost. They're food banks feeding people. But, you know, a lot of our churches feed people whatever they're given. Feed them the best quality food. Ask God, say, listen, we want to feed them according to the health message. And here, teach them. Black people in America die from health disparities at a rate that is appalling. What if we were a place to create blue zones in the neighborhood to transform black lives? We found that there are things called black blue zones. That would be powerful social justice.
0: So some of our viewers may not know what a blue zone is. Briefly, just tell them.
1: Blue zones are the five areas in the world, everywhere from Icaria, Greece, to Sardinia, Italy, to Okinawa, Japan, to a place in Costa Rica, to Loma Linda, California, where there are more centenarians, more people who live over the age of 100. And there are black blue zones we found. Even our little church, the University of Connecticut, approached myself and one of the other black doctors from our church that I grew up with, Faith SDA Church in Hartford, and asked us how so many of the people at that church, in a neighborhood where the average life expectancy is 65, how do so many of them live above 90? And we were able to share with them the health message. That's social justice, right?
0: Right.
1: And that is going to change people's lives and actually add power to their life, strength to their life, and years to their life. So we need programs like that. But let me say this. Do not be afraid to preach the everlasting gospel.
0: The undiluted truth.
1: Don't think that if you stay, because that's ultimately what will liberate people, will take them out of their conditions and elevate them up. If all you do is preach to them where they are, a name it, claim it, prosperity gospel, you're not really building people up.
0: No effect.
1: But when you teach them that they must have the character of Christ,
0: yeah.
1: Everything around them then has to change.
0: Well, this is so intense, and I know that our half hour is winding down. If there's a place that they could go get a little bit more information and hear one of your sermons on this, what would you say would be the best place to go?
1: Audioverse is a great place to go. If you go to audioverse.org, there's a lot of sermons there. I'm doing a series right now on last day events. Before that, I did one on a new start on the health message and on the sanctuary before that. So there are plenty of materials there in our churches, the Three Angels Church in Newington, Connecticut, the stuff on there. But it's really not about me.
0: I would like them to get a more in-depth understanding of what you're talking about.
1: Oh, yeah, and it's all there. True.
0: Where you could cite, you know, articles and show them, just be able to break it down at a more comfortable pace,
1: yeah. Yes.
0: You know, because this is just a half-hour segment.
1: No, very true. Yeah. I'm just saying, you know, I don't know.
0: No, but you are the expert, so that's why we've called you in.
1: But what I really want to encourage people of all colors, of all nationalities, of all languages, is that there is a unity in Christ. So we're talking about social justice. Mm-hmm. Social justice is fragmenting society. There's a good book I just read, How Civil Wars Begin. And that's literally what they say has to happen. These are liberal writers saying that. The church must be the place. Jesus says, by this will all men know that you are my disciples, because you have love one for another. One of the proofs of the remnant church is that we are a diverse, ethnically diverse, racially diverse, gender diverse, like, you know, everybody is here, but we are unified in the Holy Spirit, unified under the blood of Christ, unified in cause to spread this gospel, finish this work so we can all go home. That is the antithesis to the social justice occult movements of today.
0: Beautifully said. Closing thoughts, Dr. Walsh.
1: My closing thoughts are that we are watching the evisceration of society, of its unity, of how people come together. It's not an accident. There's a whole occult underswing pushing us in this direction. But I want to encourage the viewers to turn your eyes upon Jesus. Look full in his wonderful face, and the things of earth will grow strangely dim in the light of his glory and grace. That really is the answer, is that we must all turn our eyes towards Christ and move in that direction, because this world's not going to last very long. And on that day, when the Lord returns, nobody's going to be able to sign up based on race for what comes next. It'll be because we have the character of Jesus Christ.
0: Well said, Dr. Walsh. Thank you so much for being here. The media has convinced people that Christianity is oppressive and the cause of our problems. From the perspective of God, however, all people, regardless of color, have been oppressed by racism. God never intended the color of one's skin to delineate justice. Whether victims or benefactors of the fruits of slavery, we all have been spiritually compromised. Until next time, this has been A Wolf in Sheep's Clothing.
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3: Grace is undeserved favor from God. We count on that grace to build our relationship with Him. Precious Bible promises reinforce this, as in Ezekiel 1, verses 19 and 20, saying, "Then I will give them one heart, and I will put a new spirit within them, and take the stony heart out of their flesh, and give them a heart of flesh, that they may walk in my statutes, and keep my judgments, and do them. And they shall be my people, and I will be their God." And in Jeremiah 24, verse 7, God says, "Then I will give them a heart to know me, that I am the Lord. And they shall be my people, and I will be their God. For they shall return to me with their whole heart." You can read these promises and more for yourself.
4: Jesus said, "Again, ye have heard that it had been said by them of old time, Thou shalt not forswear thyself, but shalt perform unto the Lord thine oaths. But I say unto you, swear not at all, neither by heaven, for it is God's throne, nor by the earth, for it is its footstool, neither by Jerusalem, for it is the city of the great King. Neither shalt thou swear by thy head, because thou canst not make one hair white or black. But let your communication be, yea, yea, nay, nay. For whatsoever is more than these cometh of evil." Matthew chapter 5, verses 33 through 37.
5: Sorrow looks back. Worry looks around. But faith looks up. Friends, live simply, love generously, care deeply, speak kindly, and trust in your Creator who loves you.

Hello, this is Aunt Francine. Welcome to another Kids Time. May I share with you a story that my grandfather loved to tell from the Bible? My grandfather used to train his students to search the Bible in hopes that someday they would become good pastors. That is why this story that I'm about to tell you was so important to my grandfather. The story begins with the sons of the prophets, as it says in 2 Kings chapter 6. That means these students were learning from their teacher Elisha, who was a prophet of God. Do you know what it means to be a prophet? It means that you have been chosen by God to be God's messenger. Elisha was training these sons of the prophets to study the scriptures, and perhaps someday God would choose one of them to be his messenger. More and more people wanted to become scholars of the Bible, which meant their school seemed to be getting too small for all of them. And so they said to Elisha, "Let us go to the Jordan River and let each of us cut down beams of wood and build a new school there." Elisha agreed. That would be a good idea. So all the students gathered what they would need in order to build a new school. If you know students, they don't usually have a lot of money. So several of the students asked their neighbors to borrow tools, like hammers and saws, in order to cut the wood. I can imagine the next day they all gathered together to begin their walk when one of the students says to Elisha, "Please agree to go with us, your servants." And Elisha said, "I will go." In Bible times, people thought that by inviting a person of God to be with you, you would receive an extra blessing. Elisha being with them, they felt confident that God was going to bless their new school. All was going well as these young men were cutting these beams of wood. Using tools like an axe takes a lot of work. That's why many people don't use them today. Can you imagine the sounds going in the woods of these trees being cut down? When all of a sudden, Elisha heard a voice saying, "Oh no!" from one of the students. "The axe head was borrowed and now it is somewhere in the Jordan River." Elisha understood how important that axe head was because iron was very expensive. The iron comes from the ground and has to be molded and shaped and then sharpened. Even today, axe heads are very expensive. But back then, they were more than a month's wage. There was no way that young man would be able to pay for the cost of that axe head. Elisha, recognizing the young man's situation, cut a stick from one of the trees and asked, "Where did it fall?" So the student pointed to the place where the axe head had fallen, into that Jordan River. Do you know what happened next? Pretty amazing. Elisha threw the stick where the student pointed on top of that water. And believe it or not, that axe head floated. Wow! God allowed Elisha to perform a miracle. It would take a very big piece of wood to even hold an iron head, let alone a stick. Not to mention the axe head sank to the bottom. I can only imagine how surprised everyone was, especially the student, because Elisha tells him, "Well, go get it." Yes, Satan tries to pull you down from time to time, but God is always stronger. We do serve a mighty God who is always looking out for us. Will you sing this next song with us?

0: my friend Pastor Booth, who also happens to be an author of several children's books, who has another fascinating story about a lost tooth. If you like this story, you can find more like it by going to our 3abnkids.tv website, and under the resource tab, you will find several of the books written by Pastor Booth. Now, most of us have lost a tooth before, and if you're not old enough, you will eventually lose one. All right, more like several in your lifetime. And yes, they can be painful, and it's part of growing up that even little Jesus had to go through. However, in this story, this tooth wasn't like a baby tooth that had to come out. The tooth in this story was a very important tooth to a little girl, and it would be a big problem losing it. So, Pastor Booth, share with us your amazing story.
1: When I was a boy, my sister and I used to have so much fun. We used to run and play. My mother would always tell us, "I don't want you staying in the house. If you stay in the house, I'm going to make you work. If you go outside, you can play." And so we would go out and play. And one day, we were running around the house. I ran one way and she ran the other. And she ran right into me. And my head hit her tooth and knocked her tooth out. Oh, I felt so bad. She was about 13, so she had a permanent tooth that was now knocked out. Well, as you know, dentists can do amazing things. So they made a special tooth for my sister with a special bridge on the top. And you know, you couldn't tell. But every night when she went to sleep, out came that tooth. They said, when you become a little older, age 16 or so, we'll replace that tooth with a permanent tooth there. But for now, you'll have to use this. And so she did. And she pretty much forgot about that tooth. Every day she'd put it in the morning, and every night she'd take it out. None of the kids hardly knew about it at school. And then one day, something very special happened that reminded us that God cares about the little things in our life. You know, it must have been very hard for my sister to have that tooth knocked out. I mean, a boy maybe in a fight, but a girl, girls have such pretty faces. My sister was very brave. And one day, when we went on a camp out with the Pathfinders, something happened that changed our perspective on God. We had been swimming in the creek for several days, actually, and I always reminded my sister, take the tooth out. And so she had a special little cup thing, plastic container thing that she put it in. And then we go jump in the creek. And it was a great creek. It was fast moving creek. And it was about waist deep. Well, on the third day we were there, we ran and jumped off the bank of the creek into the creek. It was a very hot day. And when we landed in the water and came up out of the water, my sister was laughing. I looked at her face. And there, the tooth was gone. And for a second, I thought, she must have taken the tooth out and put it in the little holder. But I said, your tooth, did you take it out? And she says, no, why? And I said, the tooth is gone. That bridge had come right out and fallen into the creek. It was gone. And she looked at me and she said, oh no, what will we tell Mother and Dad? Today it would cost you $2,000. And we did not have money. We were a poor family. Everything we had to earn. We went to the Pathfinder leader and told him. And he said, oh no, what will I say to your mother and father? And we said, let's pray. So we all stood there in the creek, looking at each other. My sister with the tooth missing in her upper jaw. And us kids then all bowed our heads. And the Pathfinder leader prayed. Dear Father, you know we need this tooth. Please help us to find it. In Jesus' name, amen. And then we kids all began to scatter everywhere we could go. And we ran in every direction, but there was really only one direction to go, downstream. And that stream was flowing fast, so hard that you could hardly stand up in the creek. And I remember thinking to myself, this tooth is gone. There's no way we're going to find it. It could be half a mile downstream now. Later, the Pathfinder leader told me, he said, he prayed again to God. He said, Lord, you have to find this tooth for us. You have to do this for these kids, because if you don't, their faith in God may decrease. Please, Father, you must help us find it. And so then he laid down in the creek and began to float downstream on his back, and he's looking to the right and to the left. The creek was about 20 feet wide, and then about 5 minutes later, he stood up and said, "I found it." Now, I remember hearing him say those words, and I thought to myself, "I found what?" You see, I didn't really think God was going to help us find that tooth. But God did something very special that day because he knew how important this was, not just to my sister and I, but all the other kids. You see, that tooth had floated downstream about 200 yards, 600 feet, and landed in some grasses, reeds sticking up out of the creek. He shouldn't have seen it because he was passing by so fast. And how is it that he looked at just the right time in just the right place? I believe very much that an angel put that tooth there and kept it for us so we could see it. And today, as we think about the miracles that God does for us, we realize God wants to help us. Whether we pray to ask him to help us or not, he still wants to help us. All we have to do is pray in faith. And Jesus said, "If you ask anything in my name, I will do it."
0: Thank you, Pastor Booth, for sharing that story. It sure seems like God is still working on miracles today. We sure like hearing about answered prayers and amazing stories, yet sometimes our prayers don't get answered. Does that mean God didn't hear us or that we did something wrong? Of course not. I remember praying for my lost cat named Charlie and a lost teddy bear. Those prayers never were answered, and yes, I was sad at the time. Yet, in spite of those unanswered prayers, God was and is always in control, always looking out for our best. It makes it even more special when our prayers are answered. It helps us trust God more each day. Whatever the situation that you might be praying for, please always remember that God is interested in the smallest things you might pray for. So keep praying. He enjoys hearing your prayers. The more time you spend in prayer, the more you are growing to be like Jesus, who, as a child, spent a lot of time in prayer in the morning and in the evening. How about you, boys and girls? Perhaps you have lost something that you have prayed for, and hopefully you were able to find it again. There are many times God answers prayers of his children, and often they are just as amazing and helps us build our faith in Jesus, doesn't it? If you have a story that you would be willing to share on radio, I would sure like to hear about it. You can send your amazing stories to me at kids@3abn.org. 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Hopefully, we can hear your voice telling a story on radio. I sure would enjoy hearing from my 3ABN kids. Until the next Kids Time, goodbye.
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3: People have often wondered about supernova exploding stars and what that's all about and what that has to do with the Creator. Is it part of the curse? Romans 8:22, the whole creation is groaning. You know, how far does that curse go? Nobody really knows how far the curse... In fact, we sing a song at Christmas time, "Far as the curse is found." We don't really know where the curse is, but we do believe that the biggest stars are the gas guzzlers. The biggest ones burn up their fuel like a balloon, get bigger and bigger until they can't support the shell, and we have this big explosion. You know, gas goes out 400,000 miles an hour. Some of these could actually be seen in the daytime, but a scripture that's been helpful to some would be looking at Psalm 102 and Hebrews 1 verse 11. 102 verse 25 and 26 says, "Of old he laid the foundations of the earth, and the heavens are the works of thy hands. They shall perish, but thou shalt endure. Yea, all of them shall wax old. Like a garment, as a vesture shalt thou change them, and they shall be changed." That's King James vesture. That's like my outer jacket. And some stars do this. They cast off this repeatedly. So it may be part of the curse, but the point is, I think, that God is going to endure forever, and the heavens are going to perish, like the Bible says in those two scriptures, in Psalm 102 and in Hebrews 1, verse 11. So, thank you for watching.
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1: I'm Dr. James Markham. Our biblical prescription for life today is found in Philippians 3, verse 10, where it says that I might know him and the power of his resurrection. Relationships. There's been numerous studies that show how relationships improve our physiology. In fact, a Finnish study in the European Journal of Preventive Medicine studied 14,000 couples, and they showed decreased myocardial infarction rates. Ruth Feldman in Israel found out that cuddling and hugging increases oxytocin and dopamine, both valuable chemicals for our health. Think about this. If human relationships improve our physiology, what about our most important relationship? A relationship with God made possible by Christ. What a powerful prescription. I want to invite you to give Christ a hug today. I'm Dr. James Markham, and this is your biblical prescription for life.
0: This is the Three Angels Broadcasting Network.

0: Hello, and welcome to The Gift of Prayer on 3ABN Radio. My name is Terry Stanley, and here in the studio with me today, I have Pastor Ryan Johnson. Welcome, Pastor.
1: Oh, thank you for having me. It's wonderful to be here.
0: Welcome back, I should say, because on a previous program, you were here discussing with us the aspects of prayer.
1: Yes, praise the Lord.
0: I am really excited about today's program because I know that there's so much more that we didn't get to discuss that we could talk about today. Before we do that, though, let's start with a word of prayer, shall we?
1: That sounds like a great idea.
0: Would you like to pray for us, Pastor?
1: Of course.
0: Thank you.
1: Oh, Father in heaven, thank you for an opportunity to study your word and to get closer to you, Lord, as we discuss prayer. Thank you for being a God to whom we can pray, O Lord, and save us in your kingdom when you come. In thy name we pray. Amen.
0: Amen. Amen. Thank you so much. What do you have for us today?
1: Well, we're going to go over some aspects of prayer. And the first aspect of prayer that we will discuss today is praying in Jesus' name. But before we do that, we were having a very lively discussion here in the studio about how there are some people who believe that they cannot talk to God directly. They need to have an intermediary. And now we're not trying to pick on any particular group, but there are some that believe they cannot go directly to Christ, but they must pray to Mary, Christ's mother, and then she will then go and carry the prayers to Christ. Well, in addition to the fact that Mary is sleeping, and the Bible says that the dead do not know anything, they cannot talk, they have no consciousness, I would like to look at a little story in the Bible that I feel illustrates this very clearly, the fact that we can go directly to Christ. So this is in the Gospel of John, and I'm going to begin reading in John chapter 2. It says, "The third day there was a marriage in Cana of Galilee, and the mother of Jesus was there." All right, so we have Mary, she's there. "And both Jesus was called," all right, so we have Mary and Jesus, "and his disciples to the marriage. And when they wanted wine, the mother of Jesus said unto him, they have no wine. They had run out of grape juice." Now, this is in a day when hospitality was king. This was a scandal, running out of grape juice at a wedding. Verse 4, "Jesus said unto her," his mother, "Woman, what have I to do with thee? Mine hour is not yet come." Now, that may sound disrespectful to some. In fact, I remember as a young man reading this and trying it out on my mother. "Woman," it didn't go well, just want you to know. But back then, this was a very honorable way of addressing one's mother. When he was on the cross, he did it again. "Woman, behold thy son." So he respects his mother, saying, "My hour is not yet come." Verse 5, "His mother said unto the servants, whatsoever he saith unto you, do it. And there were 6 water pots of stone." Now, as we go forward, I'd like you to start thinking metaphorical in a holy way. "There were 6 water pots of stone after the manner of the purifying of the Jews," because they would bathe and do certain things, "containing 2 or 3 firkins of water apiece. And Jesus said unto them, fill the water pots with water. And they filled them up to the brim." Remember, Jesus says, "I am the living water." They are having an experience with Christ. Verse 8, "And then he said unto them, draw out now and bear unto the governor the head of the feast. And they bear it." Verse 9, "Then when the ruler of the feast had tasted the water that was made wine and knew not whence it was, but the servants withdrew the water, they knew, the governor of the feast called the bridegroom and said unto him, every man at the beginning doth set forth good wine, and when men have well drunk, then that which is worse. But thou hast kept the good wine until now." Now, Jesus says during the Passover that the grape juice represents his blood. And so we see that these men have had an experience with Christ, the living water, Christ, who sheds his blood for us, but they had an experience directly with Christ. They did not have to go through Christ's mother. in order to have this experience. And right here at the beginning of Christ's ministry, we are taught that we can go directly to him. And Mary herself says, whatever he tells you, do it. She didn't say, whatever he tells me, I'll tell you first. And prayer is the same way. We can go directly to him, and we should, for our needs, for the building of the relationship, for our forgiveness. That is the way that he has set it up. What do you think of that?
0: Well, I'm reminded of where Jesus himself said, come unto me, all you that labor and are heavy laden, and I will give you rest. He didn't say, go to Mary. He said, come to me, and I'll give you rest.
1: Stuff. And so that can be used as a way of keeping people from Christ, the idea that they have to go through someone else. But just as you've said, I love that. Christ says, come to me. And shall we do that? Of course we shall.
0: Amen.
1: So we get into our first aspect of prayer.
0: Yeah, let's do that.
1: So the first thing, as stated earlier, that we're going to discuss is praying in Jesus' name. Now, that sounds a little interesting if you're not familiar with it, praying in the name of Jesus. But before we give an example, because I'm going to say, you know, what does that sound like? Let's go right to a text and see where we get this idea from. Do you have the Gospel of John chapter 14?
0: As a matter of fact, I do. Would you like me to read that?
1: Yes, please. Could you read verses 13 and 14?
0: Absolutely. The Bible says, and whatever you ask in my name, that I will do, that the Father may be glorified in the Son. If you ask anything in my name, I will do it.
1: So we are instructed by Christ himself to ask, to pray in his name. What does that sound like? Well, you know, I've heard it different ways. Some people may pray and then close their prayer and say, we ask these things in thy name. Out in the South, I've heard people say, in the name of Jesus, we ask. I've heard some people be informal about it and just say, Lord, you know, we're praying in your name as you have instructed us to do. You can do it like that or however the Holy Spirit moves you, but we are instructed to pray in Christ's name. Why?
0: Well, the thing that comes to my mind is he is our Savior. He stood in our place on the cross. He took what we deserve so that we might have what he deserves.
1: I really love the way you refer to what it is Christ did for us on Calvary. Because I would like to use a series of scriptures to give a description of first why it is we can pray in the name of Jesus and what happens when we pray in the name of Jesus. So the first scripture I'd like to read is Romans chapter 8, and I'm going to read verses 16 and 17. Listen to this. The Spirit itself beareth witness with our spirit that we are the children of God. Verse 17, and if children, then we are heirs, heirs of God, and joint heirs with Christ, if so be that we suffer with him, that we may also be glorified together. Now, this is Paul speaking, and I'd like to just highlight some things that he says here. He says, we are the children of God. And then he says, we are heirs of God. Now, I have a son, and one time my son was being bullied. Very sorry to say, and I was not very happy about it. So I went over to the school to see about it, and I'm a pastor. So, you know, I prayed, Lord, you know, help me show the love of Jesus Christ as I come over here and at the same time put this bullying to rest. And so I go there, and my son is out there on the playground, and he turns, and he sees his daddy coming. Now, I'm 6'4", 250 pounds, and he saw his big daddy coming, and he said, hey, my daddy is coming. Now, I didn't hear the rest of the conversation, but I've just inserted my imagination. Somebody said to him, who is your daddy? And he said, my daddy is Pastor Johnson. I am Carson Johnson. I bear his name. I am heir.
0: Amen.
1: I have the inheritance of the Johnson. He could say he was a Johnson because his father was a Johnson. He bears my name. And when it says that we are the children of God, then we can bear his name. Oh, wow. We have a right to call upon the name of God, a right to call upon the name of God because we are his children. Well, that's nice, because everybody didn't have a right to call themselves Johnson, not being my son. And I have a right to call myself Johnson because of my daddy. We have a right to call ourselves children of God and to call upon his name. All right. So then what? Well, what is this name? Who is this name? Turn with me. If you have your Bibles with you guys who are listening, you're welcome to turn and see for yourselves. I'm going to go to the book of Revelation, and this is the last book out of the 66. I'm going to Revelation 19, and we are going to read together verse 13. The question being, all right, so we have a right to call upon the name of the Lord. What is this name? It says, I'm going to actually start in verse 12. It says, his eyes were a flame of fire. Oh, you know, you're talking about Jesus now. And on his head were many crowns. Oh, that's Jesus. And he had a name written that no man knew, but he himself, verse 13, and he was clothed with a vesture dipped in blood, and his name is called the Word of God. His name is the Word of God. When we call upon the name of Jesus, we call upon the Word. Well, that's powerful stuff. But maybe you're not familiar with this word. All right, we are asked to pray in the name, in the Word. So what? My final text in this little examination is going to come from Hebrews. Listen to what Hebrews says about the Word of God in Hebrews chapter 4, verse 12. It says, for the Word of God is quick, praise his name, and powerful, praise his name, and sharper than any two-edged sword, piercing even to the dividing asunder of soul and spirit and of the joints and marrow, and is a discerner of the thoughts and intents of the heart. The writer of Hebrews is using metaphor to discuss the power of the Word of God. And if there is power in the Word, and the Word is his name, then there's power in the name. And if we can call on the name, there's power when we call. And we are invited to call upon the name of Jesus, because when we do so, I want you to imagine that Christ, who was already watching, Christ, who already had the answer, now gives special holy focus. My child, my heir, has called my name, and all of the powers of heaven are at our disposal, because we are heirs to the one who has that power. And so we are urged to pray in Jesus' name. What do you think of that?
0: It reminds me of something that I read where the angels are just waiting for our prayers to come up so that they can receive orders from the Father and come and minister to his children.
1: Hmm.
0: So heaven reacts.
1: Heaven reacts.
0: Praise God.
1: There are some who believe that heaven is too busy to react to my prayer that I cannot find my keys, so I can get to work on time. But the God who hears the prayer of the general who is looking over an entire army also hears the prayers of the preacher who cannot find his keys when they both pray in the name of Jesus Christ.
0: Amen.
1: And so, friends, try that in your prayer life if you have not. Just call upon the name of Jesus. Just say, I'm praying in Jesus' name. We are told to do so. And he says, if we do pray in his name, then we will receive. But then that opens a very, very fascinating door on a subject. What if I pray for $1 million?
0: Would that be God's will for my life?
1: Well, no, there's an interesting question, but I was told that if I pray in the name of Christ, that I would receive it. So there is something that we should talk about, I think.
0: I think so, too.
1: And that is the will of God. Well, let's go straight to Scripture. I'm going to go to 1 John chapter 5, verses 14 and 15. You have that,
0: Matt? I do. Let's read that together. 1 John chapter 5. Verses 14 and 15. Now this is the confidence that we have in him, that if we ask anything according to his will, he hears us. And if we know that he hears us, whatever we ask, we know that we have the petitions that we have asked of him.
1: This is interesting. His will. And you may be asking, well, what about my will? Well, we're going to address that at the end of this section, but I'm going to read from Philippians chapter 2, and this is verse 13. It says, for it is God which worketh in you. God is working in you. Be patient. He's working both to will and to do of his good pleasure. And this is a bit of a redundant verse, because that word will, which is thalima, actually also means God's desire and his pleasure. So we could read, for it is God who worketh in you to do his pleasure and to do his good pleasure in you. God's desire is to have his will or his good pleasure done in you. That's what he wants. But there is an even clearer illustration of what it is God wills for us. And for that, I would like to turn to the Gospel of Matthew. I would like to go to Matthew 26, verse 42. I love this chapter of the Bible, and I would read it for communion whenever we had communion on Sabbath, so often that I got home and found out that I had communion bread crumbs in the crack of my Bible right at that very chapter. This is Matthew 26, and this is right after the Last Supper, the first communion. And this is what it says in verse 42. Jesus is in the Garden of Gethsemane, for I believe the earth was in its greatest peril. When he went to the cross, he went to the cross. When he came as a babe, he came as a babe. But listen to this prayer Christ prays right before he is arrested, mocked, tried, and murdered. It says, he went away again the second time and prayed, saying, oh, my Father, if this cup may not pass away from me, except I drink it. What cup? The things that he would have to do, the cross, what a mighty, infinite thing that is weighing on Christ's shoulders. He says, if there's any way that this could pass from me, but then he finishes up saying, thy will be done. If it was God's will that Christ not go to the cross, then he would have delivered him right there. But the fact that Christ went to the cross is proof that what God wills is that we be saved.
0: Amen.
1: You ever feel like you can't be saved? You ever feel like no matter what I do, I am not going to make it? It is the will of God that you make it. You, even you. But when we pray, we should ask that the Lord's will be our will. We should ask that our will be God's will. And you will find that as you build a relationship with God, you may stop asking for $1 million because your will be in line with the Lord's will. Now, some people win millions of dollars and praise the Lord for that. But for someone like me, that is not God's will for me. And I'm trying to get to the point that my will is his will. And when you are walking in step like that, you find prayers are answered.
0: Pastor Johnson, that is so powerful.
1: Oh, praise the Lord.
0: Jesus had to have an element of trust in his heavenly Father.
1: Mm.
0: He didn't want to have to suffer and drink that cup.
1: Yes.
0: But he said, nevertheless, not my will, but your will be done.
1: Mm-hmm.
0: So he knew that his Father had not only his best interest in mind, but the best interest of all mankind. And so he surrendered his will to the will of the Father.
1: Yes, he did. And I'm so glad he did.
0: Amen.
1: Thank you, Jesus.
0: Yes. Amen.
1: We could stop and have church right there, but well, The next thing that we will discuss is having a clean heart when we pray. We should ask for forgiveness when we pray. And I would like to turn to Isaiah chapter 59 and verse 1 to illustrate why it is we should pray for forgiveness when we pray. A lot of people think, well, the Lord is mad at me. And if I have sin, you know, in my heart, then he's not going to listen to me because he's angry. But look at what it says. It says, behold, the Lord's hand is not shortened. Nothing wrong with his hand, that it cannot save. Neither is God's ear heavy, that it cannot hear. God is reaching. God is listening. Verse 2, but your iniquities, my iniquities, have separated between you and your God, and your sins have hid his face from you, that he will not hear. It's not that he's mad at us. It's that when we have sinned, we have separated ourselves from him.
0: Oh, I see.
1: And so when we go into prayer, I like to say, Lord, don't let anything stand between me and you. Certainly not during this prayer. As a pastor, we would go in and have anointings and people are there and they're sick and we're going to lay our hands on. We always take a minute, let all the elders ask the Lord for forgiveness. Let nothing separate us. And that goes for you, listeners. When you are in prayer, ask the Lord for forgiveness, that nothing may stand between him and us. And we are told that when we ask for forgiveness, isn't this something? We stand before him as though we had never sinned. That's what it says. That is crazy, but it is true. What do you think of that?
0: I have to give God thanks that he made a way for that to happen through his son, Jesus Christ, that because of Christ's sacrifice, we can stand forgiven before God.
1: And since we're talking about forgiving, there is another aspect of prayer that is very important, and that is praying with a forgiving spirit. And this can be difficult because often being forgiving requires a greater than human ability. We cannot do it by ourselves. But when Jesus was asked, how do we pray? Christ said, our Father, which art in heaven, hallowed be thy name. Thy kingdom come, thy will be done on earth as it is in heaven. Give us this day our daily bread. And then he says, forgive us our trespasses or debts as we forgive those who trespass against us. And we may say, why is it important that we have a forgiving spirit? Well, remember when Christ was being nailed to the cross, we are told in Luke chapter 23 and verse 33 that Christ prayed, do not lay this to their charge. He's forgiving them while they're killing him, which means when we forgive others, we are being like Christ. So to have a forgiving spirit is to be Christ-like. To endeavor to forgive is to endeavor to be like Christ. And I know it's not easy. I was telling you the story about how I finished preaching one time and a man came up and said, Pastor, this was during COVID. I was helping a lady out and she had COVID and she knew she had it and she didn't tell me and my son got sick and died. And when I think of her, I just want to find her, he said, and kill her. Those are the words he used. And I was getting ready to say whatever little craziness I had to say when my wife jumped in and said, I just heard that the man who was indecent with me when I was 6 years old died. And my first thought was, good. And now I'm sitting there. I had never heard that story from her or from him. And now I'm angry. I want to go find the guy. And we all needed to learn forgiveness. But my wife there, admitting the difficulty, put her hand on that man's shoulder and said, if I can forgive, you can forgive. And I had to go away. I'm going to cry thinking about it and shed tears thinking, oh man, how can I harbor unforgiveness in my heart? Well, it requires the power of Christ because not everybody deserves forgiveness, but it is a Christ-like thing to be forgiven. And the last thing that we're going to talk about here is praying with persistence. But before we go there, what do you think about forgiving spirits?
0: Well, I've had experiences in my life where I was really angry with someone, and I've been able to learn over the years that if I ask God to put that forgiveness in my heart, he will do it. One thing that helps for me is to spend time thinking about the life of Christ and especially the closing scenes of his life. When you see what Christ went through and you realize that it was your sin that hung him on that cross, when you realize that it was your sin that took the life of the Son of God and that he forgives me, how can I hold something against someone else?
1: Yes.
0: And one thing that Jesus said, he wants us to be one. He wants us to have that same loving relationship with each other that he wants to have with us. And so it comes through that connection with God that we can find forgiveness for others. We can't do it on our own. But if we go to him in prayer, God will happily give that to us.
1: There's a little verse in the Bible that I love to refer to, and this is from the book of Job. You know, Job's friends had come to see him when he was really, really low. And not all of his friends were very kind to him. But it says in Job chapter 42, verse 10, that the Lord lifted the captivity of Job when he had prayed for his friends. There is a freedom in forgiving, but it does require the power of Jesus Christ.
0: And something I noticed too is he was praying for his friends. And if you read the book of Job, his friends were not always nice to him. They were not always supportive. They started out by coming to him to comfort him, but then they started accusing him.
1: We don't forgive because they deserve forgiveness, because we have certainly not been forgiven because we deserve it. We do so because that is the way Christ is, and we endeavor to be like Christ. Yeah.
0: Amen.
1: Well, the final thing that we're just going to briefly look at is praying with persistence. Pray, pray, pray. You hear this all the time. In fact, there's a parable that Jesus gives in Luke chapter 18, and I'm not going to give the whole parable, but it opens up with this statement. And he, Jesus, spake a parable to them to this end, that men ought always to pray and not faint. Pray, pray, pray. Persistently. This is true. But I don't want us to think that praying with persistence means it's about repetition. We aren't trying to earn our way to a blessing. No, the persistence is about connection. If you stop praying, then you break the connection. You must stay connected to Christ even as you wait. That means you're praying in the rain. You're praying in the dark. You're praying in the hospital, in the places where it is so easy to let go of Christ. This text means no, no, no. In such times, you hold on. So if you've been praying for a long time and waiting for your breakthrough, Jesus says, keep on praying. Your breakthrough is coming. This may be used by God to strengthen your relationship with him.
0: Thank you so much for being on the program today, Pastor Johnson. It has been such a blessing. So many things that we have learned. Listeners, I'm so glad that you joined us today, and I hope that you were blessed as well. We'd like to close out the program with a brief prayer. Heavenly Father, thank you so much for the gift of prayer. Thank you for all that you have done to open the way for us to speak to you from our hearts. Lord, be with our listeners in a special way, and may their prayer life grow day by day. In Jesus' name we pray. Amen.
1: Amen. Thank you for having me. It's been wonderful to be here.
0: Thank you again for coming, Pastor Johnson. Thank you again, listeners, for tuning in. Please join us next time for The Gift of Prayer.
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4: Hi, I'm Ron Porterfield. Welcome to a Total Health Moment. Are you someone who often refers to yourself as forgetful? Well, how would you like to improve your memory? Here are just a few suggestions that may be helpful. First, stop telling yourself and others that you are so forgetful and have such a bad memory. Next, as much as possible, avoid multitasking. Research now shows that it's really not good for our mind. Try to avoid all media, including television, at least 1 hour before bedtime. Next, try to get to bed at least a couple hours before midnight. Avoid eating between meals or within 3 hours of going to bed. Drink adequate quantities of water. Practice regularity in all things. Adopt a habit of memorizing Bible verses. Read and study the Bible systematically. And spend time outside in nature, walking and gardening or enjoying the beauty of God's creation.

0: This is Books of the Book with James Rafferty and Ty Gibson. They're discussing the book of Hebrews.
1: Welcome, friends, to Books of the Book, the program that explores the Bible one book at a time. I'm Ty Gibson, and with me today is my co-host, James Rafferty, and we are in the midst of a study of the book of Hebrews. And James, we're at about chapter 6, the latter part. Let's just launch right in.
2: Yes, grab your Bible, a listening ear, and let's look at Hebrews chapter 6. So far, Paul has admonished the believers in Hebrews to not be slothful, be diligent, to get back into the Word of God. And he's couched this with assurance, with encouragement. He said, I am sure, I have faith that you guys can do better than you've been doing. And of course, that's very important whenever we are seeking to encourage others to be more diligent. And then he goes into verse 13, promises that God is making to us. Mm-hmm. He says here, for when God made promises to Abraham, because he could swear by no greater, he swore by himself, saying, surely, blessing I will bless thee, verse 14, and multiplying I will multiply thee.
1: This is really vital, James, because according to Scripture, God has admonished us not to make oaths. I mean, we as human beings are very, very likely to have an expanded or an inflated idea of what we're capable of. God is the one who's making the promises here.
2: God is the promise keeper. Mm-hmm. And many times our promises are like ropes of sand.
1: That's right.
2: And it's almost impossible to climb up on anything when you're holding on to a rope of sand.
1: That's right.
2: So it's not wrong for us in a sense. It's not wrong for us to make promises perhaps to one another. I make promises to my children all the time and I try to keep them. But when it comes to spiritual things,
1: yes,
2: we cannot make promises to God because we are not promise keepers when it comes to our relationship on a spiritual level with God.
1: Very strong language is used here, in which God is describing how he's approaching us. God is saying, I am going to swear an oath, and that oath is immutable. That oath is unchangeable. It absolutely will be brought to pass. What I say, the words that go out of my mouth will not return void. They will accomplish the purpose for which I have sent them forth.
2: And that is why God can swear. In the Bible, Old and New Testament, we find that God does make these types of oaths because he can be trusted to accomplish what he says. Mm-hmm. Whereas we are told by Jesus in Matthew chapter 5, for example, 33 to 37, swear not at all, neither by heaven nor by earth. Why? Because we cannot make one of our hairs white or black, but God is able to bring to pass what he says.
1: That's right.
2: So God can be trusted, man cannot.
1: The Bible brings this out in many different ways, but one of the themes of Scripture is the weakness of human beings to accomplish their own salvation, to deal effectively with sin, but God's effectual power to deal with the sin problem. We've already noticed in the book of Hebrews in chapter 1 that Jesus Christ, and I love this language, by himself purged our sins. And then later on in Hebrews, leading up through chapter 4, we're simply called upon by faith to put ourselves in Christ, to put ourselves in a position of confidence, a position of trust, and a position, Paul says in Hebrews 4, of rest.
2: Mm-hmm. Absolutely, and I really like this because the word immutable means unchangeable. Mm-hmm. And you can only rest when you have that kind of environment, an environment that is trustworthy, an environment that is stable, an environment that is unchangeable. Whenever you are in an environment that is all uneasy, we find ourselves unable to rest. I find myself not sure about what the future holds, and that makes me restless. So God establishes by his word, by his promise, his oath, on these two immutable things, these unchangeable things, his word and an oath, he establishes us in a stable environment.
1: James, Paul is laying groundwork here for later comments that he's going to make on the new covenant. Mm-hmm. And one of the themes of the book of Hebrews is that the essence of the new covenant is that it's based on God's promises and God's power, God's better promises, better than our promises to God, and that the Lord is able to bring to pass exactly what it is that he has established as a purpose for us. We see in the Old Testament experience of Israel, for example, that the Old Covenant was characterized in the book of Exodus by their promise to God, where they said, all that the Lord has said, we will do and obey all his commandments. Mm-hmm. Well, we know from the biblical record that they, in fact, did not fulfill that very grandiose promise to God.
2: Absolutely.
1: That's right. So we move forward in Scripture and we see God turning the tables mm-hmm. and saying, no, I will forgive your sins and iniquities. I will cast them into the depths of the sea. I will remember them no more. Mm-hmm. And I will give you a new heart and I will write my law in your heart. That is a promise from God that he intends to bring to pass.
2: And that's why Paul, in verse 18, calls these immutable things a strong consolation. A strong consolation and a refuge of this late hope. That we are to lay hold of as a hope that is set before us. Now, I love this terminology here. We have strong consolation. We have a refuge. We have a hope in Jesus Christ. All of this is centered around the promises of God, mm-hmm. the oath of God that is immutable, unchangeable, that is given to us today in his word.
1: And then Paul launches into a very powerful statement in verses 19 and 20 that we want to explore. He says in verse 19, this hope we have as an anchor of the soul, both sure and steadfast. There's that confidence language again in God's immutable oath.
2: Yes.
1: Sure and steadfast,
2: yep.
1: And which enters the presence behind the veil. And then verse 20, where the forerunner has entered for us, even Jesus, mm-hmm. having become high priest forever according to the order of Melchizedek. So right here, James, in verse 19, he's telling us that our hope is a hope that reaches in through the veil into the very presence of God where Jesus has entered for us.
2: Yeah, this is where we're making a transition now. We're taking the word of God, we're taking the oath of God, we're taking the strong consolation that God has given us in Jesus, and now we're taking it somewhere. We're taking it into a phase of ministry, a phase of the gospel, an understanding of truth that has to do with Christ in heaven, Christ in the presence of God for us as our high priest.
1: We need to explore a little bit the language that's being used here, because we have a presence, mm-hmm. capital P, this is obviously the Shekinah presence of God, and we have this presence behind the veil.
2: Mm-hmm.
1: This is sanctuary language. This is temple language, and it is bringing to our attention the Old Testament sanctuary service as a symbolic type in which the Christian experience, the spiritual experience of God's people, was represented or symbolized by kind of a journey, a path, or a way, and the believer is called upon by faith to follow the priest in a series of moves beyond or through a series of three veils or curtains.
2: Yes.
1: First into the courtyard, then into the holy place, and finally into the most holy place, to the Shekinah presence of God.
2: And this is exactly what Paul is seeking to do, friends. Paul is seeking to lead us from the earthly sanctuary, from the earthly priesthood, from that type to the heavenly reality. He's seeking to lead us from everything that was typified in the Levitical priesthood and the earthly sanctuary to the reality that we have in Jesus Christ through these veils in the heavenly sanctuary.
1: This raises the question, James, why is it that we are separated from God by a veil? What's the meaning of this veil, and why is it that we as human beings have to be in this separated state from God and then make some kind of journey back to where we belong?
2: Well, we have separated ourselves. Our sins have separated ourselves from God. We have pulled away from him, and God is laying this out in a type so that we can see how it is that we can make this journey back to him. God is not very far from any one of us, but he sees that sin has affected us and broken that relationship that we once had with
1: him. What is it? Is it Isaiah 59:2, I believe it is?
2: Yes.
1: Where it says, your sins have separated between you and your God.
2: Yes.
1: Your iniquity has caused you to, what? What does it say? Be blind to him? You don't see him? I can't remember the exact language. language, but the idea is separation.
2: What's so powerful about Isaiah 59:2 is the context. Verse 1 says, "The Lord's hand is not shortened that he cannot save, neither is his ear heavy that he cannot hear." In other words, God isn't far from us. He's very close to us. Mm. He isn't distant from us. He can hear us. He knows what we're going through. But our iniquities, our sins have separated us from him, have hid his face from us so that we do not hear.
1: This idea of the veil is brought up other places in Scripture, and I'm thinking specifically of 2 Corinthians chapter 3 and chapter 4, where the Apostle Paul develops this idea, and he says that there is a veil that has been erected in our minds. And he uses this language. He says that our minds have been blinded to the glory of God by the activity of Satan, the enemy of God, who is imposing on our minds, on our perception, lies about the character of God. And then at that point, with that veil over our minds where we're blinded to the truth about God, Jesus enters. In chapter 4 of 2 Corinthians, in verse 6, it says very clearly that Jesus is the one who comes, and just as God said, "Let light shine out of darkness" in Genesis, he has caused light to shine in our hearts by the glory of Jesus to reveal to us the truth about God. So the veil of our mind is penetrated, and that is somehow represented by this veil in the sanctuary service. There's a sense, James, in which, as you read this veil language in Scripture, in which we're separated by God by our sins in a very real external sense, and we're also separated by God in a mental, perceptual, faith sense.
2: Yes.
1: And so the veil needs to be penetrated literally. There's a literal sanctuary in which God is to be worshipped, and ultimately we are moving back into immediate fellowship with God within the throne room of the universe, the most holy place.
2: Absolutely.
1: At the same time, there's a veil in our minds that need to be penetrated preparatory to us being able to feel comfortable returning to God.
2: And we see this all through the book of Hebrews. Hebrews has a lot of symbolism that points to reality. Melchizedek was a literal priest, king. Melchizedek was a person that was in the Old Testament, and yet here he symbolizes Christ. He symbolizes a ministry that Christ is accomplishing for us, a ministry that points to a type of priesthood that is different from the Levitical priesthood.
1: Yeah, now the reason why Jesus is brought to our attention here as our high priest is because Paul says that he is our forerunner. And this is an exciting idea, James. The word forerunner can be translated scout. Now, we know what a scout is. A scout is someone who goes ahead of a traveling party to scope out what's in the distance ahead and to come back with a report as to whether or not there are friendly forces or hostile forces up ahead. And so Jesus is our forerunner. That is, he has run before us into the presence of God through the veil, into fellowship with God, and he's giving a report. He's speaking back the good news of the gospel to us as human beings and saying, "Listen, I know that in your experience, referring back to Genesis, that you became afraid of God in a very negative sense. You hid from God. You are in a condition in which you are separated from God, and you perceive him with a veil on your mind as a hostile force, someone who's against you. But Jesus says God is not hostile. He's for us. The Father himself, in John 16, loves you, Jesus says. So the scout, the forerunner who's gone before us, it's as if he's traversed the whole path of human experience as a human being, and he's shouting back and speaking back to us, and he's saying, "Come on, move forward, come boldly into the presence of God before the throne of grace. He'll give you mercy, and he'll give you grace to help. You don't need to be shy about this. Come boldly before God."
2: Amen. And we see that in this context, verses 19 and 20, pointing to the forerunner, pointing to the sanctuary in heaven, calling us to come within the veil. And by the way, that that word veil can stand for the veil, the curtain that was before the holy place, the most holy place. The point Paul is making here is we want to go from the earthly to the heavenly. We want to go from the types to the antitype, the fulfillment to the reality, I should say. We want to enter into the veil, and we want want to see Christ in there as a Melchizedek priesthood, a royal priest for us before the Father. He scouted it out, and he's telling us that it is a friendly place, a place,
3: yes,
2: where we can find acceptance, where we can find mercy and grace and power, where we can find the joy and the happiness that God wants us to have.
1: We're going to explore Hebrews chapter 7 further in just a moment, James, but we're going to take a break and encourage our viewers to stay with us as we continue moving through Hebrews chapter 7.
4: When you say, it's impossible, God says, all things are possible. Luke 18:27. When you say, I'm too tired, God says, I will give you rest. Matthew 11:28-30. When you say, nobody really loves me, God says, I love you. John 3:16 and John 3:34. When you say, I can't go on, God says, my grace is sufficient. 2 Corinthians 12:9 and Psalms 91:15. What will you say to God today? A message from your 3ABN radio family.
0: And now we return to Books of the Book with Ty Gibson and James Rafferty.
1: Welcome back, friends. In our first segment of our study of Hebrews chapters 6 and 7, we explored Jesus as our forerunner, and mm-hmm. we saw that he is definitely seeking to draw us in to a personal, intimate relationship with the presence, capital P, the mm-hmm. presence of God, behind the veil. And he has brought back a good report. He has good news for us, and mm-hmm. the good news is that God is friendly. The Father himself loves you. So come on in to the presence of God boldly and consummate this relationship that has been in God's heart all along.
2: Mm-hmm. And right toward the end of chapter 6 and into chapter 7, we hear about this priest king called Melchizedek. Now, this is a mysterious persona in the Old Testament. This is someone that has been questioned quite a bit. You know, who was Melchizedek? And where did he come from? And it says right here in chapter 7, beginning with verse 1, for this Melchizedek, king of Salem, priest of the Most High God, who met Abraham returning from the slaughter of the kings and blessed him, to whom also Abraham gave a tenth part of all, first being by interpretation king of righteousness, and after that also king of Salem, which is king of peace, was without father, verse 3, without mother, without descent, having neither beginning of days nor end of life, but made like unto the Son of God, and abided as a priest continually. Now, this is mysterious, Ty. This mm-hmm. is mysterious. Without beginning, without end, without mother, without father. Mm-hmm. And so there's a lot of mystery.

0: it's invoking the idea here of king and priest to bring to our attention justice and mercy meeting together in the Lord Jesus Christ. His priesthood marries justice and mercy together.
1: Because?
0: Well, because Jesus is himself God, chapter 1 of Hebrews has informed us. He is himself one who loves righteousness and hates iniquity. He is later on in chapter 6, holy, harmless, and undefiled. In chapter 4, he's tempted in all points as we are, but he's without sin. Jesus is, on the one hand,
1: a king.
0: He's a king. He's fully invested in justice. He's not in any way fallen as a sinner, and yet at the same time, having passed through the human experience, he occupies a mediatorial role that is just saturated with compassion, with sympathy, with mercy. He's a priest.
1: That's right. And that is interesting, because in the Old Testament, kings couldn't be priests and priests couldn't be kings.
0: That's right.
1: And yet in the New Testament, even believers are called to be priests and kings after the order of Christ, we could say, Christians. And Christ here is established in Hebrews chapter 7 as both a king and a priest, one who is just, one who exercises the laws of the land, enforces those laws, but also one who is merciful, one who loves, has compassion upon, and reaches out to humanity.
0: It's highly likely that Paul is drawing this idea from Zechariah chapter 6.
1: Okay.
0: Because in Zechariah chapter 6, we have a messianic prophecy that foretells Jesus coming, and it's very interesting because in chapter 6 of Zechariah, verse 12, it says this, "Thus says the Lord of hosts, saying," now this is the Lord, this is God speaking, "Behold the man." First of all, we have here the humanity of the Messiah being highlighted. "Behold the man whose name is the branch." And the reason why his name is the branch, it says, is from his place, from his ministry, from his position in humanity as our Savior, he shall branch out. This is going to be an extensive ministry which is going to take in the whole human race. "And he shall build the temple of the Lord," which we looked at in a previous part of Hebrews. Jesus is, in chapter 3, the builder of the house of God, which house we are, Paul says. We are a temple of the Lord. And then, verse 13, it says that, "Yes, he shall build the temple of the Lord, and he shall bear the glory," which is the theme that's also brought out in the book of Hebrews. Jesus in chapter 1 is the express image of God's person in the brightness of his glory. And notice, he shall sit and rule on his throne, so he shall be a priest on his throne. And the council of peace shall be between them both. Now, the both here in the context is the kingly role, he shall sit upon his throne and rule, and the priestly role, he shall be a priest on his throne.
1: Okay, so we're looking at Zechariah 6, verses 12 and 13.
0: That's right.
1: Zechariah is just back from the book of Matthew. Matthew, Malachi, Zechariah. And we're looking at these two verses that seem to pinpoint, to direct us to what is taking place in Hebrews chapter 7. That we have Christ in the role of priest and king so that the council of peace can be between the priesthood and the kingship, having justice and mercy. In other words, it's not so important who Melchizedek is, but what he represents,
0: that's right,
1: what he points to, what he directs us to. He directs us to a rulership, if you will. He directs us to a reign of grace that is mingled with, that is in partnership with justice. Mm-hmm. In other words, we have mercy and justice coming together. Isn't that Psalm 85?
0: That's right, 85:10.
1: Okay, Psalm 85:10. We have mercy and justice coming together, and that's what we see in the cross.
0: Mm-hmm.
1: We see God being merciful, and we see God being just, punishing sin in himself, the Son of God, as well as being merciful toward those who have sin.
0: This theme is picked up in a beautiful way in the book of Romans as well, specifically in chapter 3, because using slightly different language in order to fill out the concept, Paul says in Romans 3 that God through Christ is both just and the justifier of those who believe in Jesus. So he is just, he maintains his justice, but simultaneously, maintaining that justice, he has mercy by which he freely justifies fallen human beings and draws them back into relationship with himself.
1: Okay, so Paul says in verse 4 of Hebrews 7, "Now consider how great this man was." That's what we've been doing. We're not trying to figure out where he came from. We're trying to consider how great

0: great he was. In other words, the breadth of his ministry, what he represents, because it points to Jesus Christ. Consider how great this man was, and what is the consideration he directs us to next? Under whom even the patriarch Abraham gave tenths of the spoils, that is a tithe. Mm-hmm. He paid a tithe. Abraham paid a tithe. Yes, he says in verse 5, we who are sons of Levi receive the office of the priesthood and have a commandment to receive tithes of the people, according to the law, that is, of their brethren, though they came out of the loins of Abraham, but whose descendant is not counted to them. But here it says that Abraham paid tithes to Melchizedek. Now notice this, without contradiction, the less is blessed of the greater. And here men die who receive tithes, but he received them, of whom it is written, he lives. And this is what I say, that Levi also, verse 9, who received tithes, paid tithes in Abraham, for he was in the loins of his father when Melchizedek met him. Now, this is so powerful in the context of the gospel.
1: This is a prime example, James, of some of Paul's complex reasoning and complex language that Peter kind of told us we should expect from Paul. Mm-hmm. So we really need to break down the reasoning that Paul's going through here and why it is and how it is and why it's important that Abraham paid tithes to Melchizedek. I mean, yes. In what sense? Levi paid tithes to Melchizedek.
0: What is powerful here in the context of the gospel is Levi was not alive when Abraham paid tithes to Melchizedek.
1: Okay.
0: Levi was in the loins of Abraham. In other words, he was simply unborn. Mm-hmm. He was going to be born later on. And when Abraham paid tithes to Melchizedek, what Paul is saying here is that Levi did too. In other words, everything that Abraham did was accounted to Levi before he was born.
1: Right. There's a corporate sense in
0: yes.
1: which the Bible speaks of the human race. There's a corporate sense in which the Bible speaks of any given nation. And here, Abraham, the beginning of the Hebrew people
0: yes.
1: that God is founding as a nation, Abraham is an individual in whom the whole of Israel is represented. Everything future to Abraham is attributed to Abraham.
0: That's right. Now, the reason why this is so important, the reason why Paul is calling us to consider this is because this is what the gospel is all about. In the gospel of Jesus Christ, we have accounted to us everything that Jesus did.
1: Mm, amen.
0: When we accept Christ as our Savior, when we are in Christ, everything that he did is accounted to us. So that just like Levi, who wasn't even alive, because he's connected with Abraham, paid tithes to Melchizedek, because Abraham paid tithes to Melchizedek, just so we, even before we were alive, we obeyed the law of God, were perfect, pure, and holy before God, are justified before God, are accepted before God, are God's beloved, when we accept Jesus Christ, what he did for us.
1: Yeah, 2 Corinthians chapter 5 says in verse 14, for the love of Christ compels us, because we judge thus, that if one died for all, then all died. Now, this is very strange language for Westerners to comprehend, because we don't think in terms of anything being done for anyone unless it is done in their immediate context and by themselves.
0: Right.
1: But the corporate language of Scripture is such that Paul can say in verse 14 here, in 2 Corinthians chapter 5, verse 14, that when Jesus died, everyone died, in a sense.
0: Mm-hmm.
1: Now, we didn't die literally at the cross. Jesus died, but he died as a human being. Mm-hmm. He died as a true partaker of human nature, and so in a representative sense, the whole human race was represented in the person of Jesus Christ through his life and his death, in his resurrection, in his ascension, and anyone who by faith wants to be identified with Jesus certainly can by God's promise.
0: And that's why we have 1 Corinthians chapter 1 telling us that Jesus Christ is our wisdom, our righteousness, our justification, our sanctity. He's everything. Jesus Christ is everything, and what we are called to do is to be in Christ, to accept Christ as our Savior, and then all of that is attributed to us, just like Levi paid tithes in Abraham's loins. So we have Christ as our obedience, as our righteousness.
1: So the Apostle Paul comes to his conclusion in chapter 7, and he tells us in verses 25 through 27 that, number one, because of who Jesus is as our high priest, he is able to save to the uttermost.
0: Mm-hmm.
1: completely, totally saved to the uttermost. Secondly, he informs us that he is holy, harmless, and undefiled and separate from sinners. And thirdly, that he made a once for all sacrifice for the human race. And we, having been human beings who are fallen in sin, find ourselves represented in Christ dying for us. He died for all once.
0: Once for all. Once for all, friends. I want you to say that over and over again. Once for all.
1: And that includes me, and that includes you. Jesus is your Savior. He is my Savior. Let us, by faith, accept Him as such and be saved by His grace to the uttermost.
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3: A Father's Love Letter.
4: My dear child, nothing will ever separate you from my love again.
3: Romans 8, verse 39.
4: I have always been Father, and will always be Father.
3: Ephesians 3, verse 14.
4: My question is, will you be my child?
3: John 1, verse 12.
4: I am waiting for you.
3: Luke chapter 15.
5: When we ask for forgiveness and repent from our sins, God says He will cast all of our sins into the depths of the sea. Micah 7, 19. If we dredge those sins up from the depths of the sea, we also dredge up the guilt associated with them. Guilt gets between God and us. Let's leave forgiven sins where God put them and walk close by His side, where He can help us to keep guilt out of our future as well.
2: This is the Three Angels Broadcasting Network.

0: This is Table Talk, a program that discusses topics of interest to today's Christian. The panel includes David Asherick, James Rafferty, Jeffrey Rosario, and Ty Gibson. And now, here's Table Talk.
1: All right, guys, we're here doing a new thing, but before that, James, you just got back from somewhere. I haven't seen you in a long time.
2: Australia.
1: So what happened there?
2: 3 weeks. Well, I was there for closing up for you guys.
1: I mean, I wish I was there. Yeah. Man, I wish I could have brought you.
3: Jet lag.
2: No, not at all. I'm actually doing better than you two because I heard you guys were up most of the night writing sermons.
1: Yeah.
2: And I was sleeping most of the night, you know, took a little couple tablets and out I was.
1: James, you got to see the graduation of
2: Arise
1: first
2: Australia.
1: Class.
2: First
1: Arise 2013. First class, you got to see the graduation.
2: Yeah, and you did. Nanny. It was awesome. That was really good.
3: You did not just do that.
2: I'm sorry, I did it. It was really good.
3: James is the oldest person at the table.
2: Yeah, oldest. Come on, you didn't just do that, did you? Nobody knew I was the oldest person until
3: well,
2: you said that.
3: Well, now everybody knows. Well, we knew.
2: Yeah,
3: now everybody listening.
1: Well, Jeffrey's the youngest.
4: I'm the young buck, yes.
2: Oh,
1: so, table.
2: And
1: we're at a table.
2: Serious,
1: we're at a
2: probably.
1: Table. We're at a table. So, what are we doing at this table?
2: We're sitting here.
1: Yeah, we're having
2: drinking
1: a conversation.
2: Sipping our water.
1: We're going to have a conversation at this table. And there's a history to this that goes way, way back. We're calling this new series of programs Table Talk. It's appropriate.
3: I love that title,
1: it's appropriate because we're here as four brothers in Christ and students of the Word.
3: And neighbors.
1: And neighbors to boot. And we're here to explore the Word of God. We're here to explore the Scriptures. Martin Luther gathered together with his friends and explored the Scriptures and every subject under the sun at a table.
2: That's what I like about it. I like the idea that Martin Luther was this preacher guy, theological guy, issues, crises, all this stuff. But then there were times, I've just found out, that he just sat at a table, just talking about all these different issues in society, in politics, in what government, whatever.
3: Relationships.
2: Yeah.
1: Notes were taken on those conversations.
3: Yeah.
1: And there's an actual book called Table Talk, Luther and his friends sitting around a table talking. That's what we're going to do.
3: We're going to try and emulate that here. Now, we don't have any food. Too bad.
1: No.
3: But we do have water. It's yummy, too. But, you know, I'm with James on that. I love the idea that you know, we sort of have this picture of historical figures, and not just Martin Luther, but many historical figures, especially spiritual ones, as being sort of all they do is preach. No, they had lives. You know, they had to put their clothes on. They had to walk their dog. They had to, you know, they had lives.
1: Yeah.
3: And they would... Think about it. What are the things that bring us happiness and joy? You know, I love having Jeffrey over. I love having you guys over to the house, sit down, talk, hang out in the living room.
1: Now, listen to new music.
3: Listen to new music and just talk about Jesus or whatever.
4: It's about community.
3: That's the point.
4: Creativity.
3: Community and conversation.
4: Conversation. And we have them all the time around here. And
1: there's another facet to that table talk idea with Luther going back to the Reformation, and that is the concept of the priesthood of all believers.
4: Yes.
1: I like the fact that we've decided in this new series of programs to sit around a table as equals, as fellow students of the Word of God.
3: And fellow students of life.
1: Yeah, of life itself, recognizing that there is, in fact, a priesthood of all believers. I mean, that's pretty high-sounding language.
3: Yeah, I was going to say, can you unpack that a little bit?
1: But Luther and the other Protestant reformers basically said that this distinct line between clergy and lay people just needs to be...
3: The holy people and the other people.
1: Yeah, the holy people and the other people. Close the gap, give the Bible to the people, and let everybody read the Word of God. Mm-hmm. Let's study the Scriptures together. So I like this. I love the fact that we're around a table together to study the Word of God.
3: I love it too, and I also like the idea that even in our modern experience, even though we don't have the hierarchical, you know, structure against which Luther was railing, that's not exactly the world that we live in, whether it was religious or civil, kings and popes and cardinals and all of that, but it is also the case that for different reasons, for reasons of secularism and other things, that there is a distinction between the spiritual thing and then the rest of the thing.
1: Mm-hmm. That's so common.
3: But the most important, I mean, as somebody who, you travel and preach, I travel and preach, and praise God for that. Praise God that we get to preach to thousands every year. But isn't it true that as much as the preaching from the front, that sitting down with your peeps, sitting down with your friends, with former Arise students, with people that you've ministered to before, or new friends, and just talking or sharing a meal, that is just as spiritual and just as edifying as any sermon that you preach from the front.
2: Yeah. Sometimes
4: iron sharpens iron.
2: Yeah.
1: Yeah.
4: And so bouncing ideas together develops and expands our.
2: Plus, we have our iPads.
1: I mean,
2: we're modern now.
1: We're modern now.
2: We've got extra weapons.
1: Hey guys, let's just begin this series together with a very basic and fundamental question.
3: Series of conversations.
1: Yeah, a series of conversations.
3: Okay, I'm ready.
1: What is the Bible? I mean, the Bible is going to be our text. Mm-hmm. That's where we're drawing our insight from. What is the Bible? And then after we talk about what the Bible is, what's the Bible about? What's the subject of Scripture? Is there one subject? Maybe it's broader than that. But first of all, what is this book?
4: There's different dimensions to that question, but I think that something that will emerge continually is the whole idea of story. That the Bible is a story. It's a narrative. Mm-hmm. And like the bumper sticker says, His story, capital H-I-S. So it's the story of God's interaction with humanity.
3: Can I just press just the quickest of pause buttons there, and I want you to continue to develop that, Jeffrey. We'll all develop it. But in my mind, I'm just imagining, I have two brothers, two sisters. So I come from a family of five. You come from a pretty good family. We all have brothers and sisters. At this present time right now, my brothers and sisters are not strong Christians. Some of them are not Christians at all. And as we sort of have this conversation, in my mind, I want this conversation to be accessible to people like them. Yeah, in other words, not just Jeffrey the preacher and David the preacher and even the people who are listening and who know, you know, where 1 Timothy is and what Nehemiah is all about. But I'm thinking like, if my brother's here at the table or my sister's here at the table, would they understand?
1: Well, I just got a haircut. I just sat in a chair
3: and this,
1: thank you.
3: It's not as good as mine.
1: Yeah.
3: No, just kidding.
1: This lady cut my hair and we just had a conversation and it was the real stuff that life is made out of. How many kids do you have?
3: Yeah.
1: How old are they? What
3: are their names?
1: What are you into? Oh, I'm into horses, she said. I love horses. And I thought as we came to this table of her, I thought of her for the last few days, in fact, just thinking, wow, she is the kind of person that I'd love to just get to know as a person. And then, perchance, God willing and open hearts, just begin to explore the Word of God together. I'd love for us, as you're saying, David, to have a conversation that's not just between the four of us, but that others
3: can listen in on
1: and actually benefit and gain perspective that will, you know, act like a compass in life.
3: Because the temptation for the four of us as preachers and as people who've been reading the Bible and studying the Bible for years, we love this book, is just going to be to go right up to, you know, advanced, you know, quick, intense. And praise God for that. I think we'll have time for that. That'll emerge. Mm-hmm. But especially as we start the series, I think it's crucially important that we sort of define our terms, because there's a lot of spiritual things that just feel really inaccessible to people. Mm-hmm. I know when I first became a believer, I was sort of 24, 25 years old. There's a whole new vocabulary. Mm-hmm. There's books. Yeah. There's places you go. The whole thing, you have to get oriented. And let's be honest, for some people, that learning curve is just too steep. The church is not in some ways user friendly. Mm-hmm. And so in as much as it's possible, we're here, we're around a table, we're not sharing a meal, but we're neighbors, we love one another. We're inviting others to listen into this conversation. In addition to the conversation itself, let's model as much as it's possible how to build slowly, logically, and biblically so that at the end I can see that.
4: And that's why we're starting with the subject that we're starting
1: with. Yeah, what is the Bible actually?
2: Let's take that word conversation. I love that as a definition in a sense. In Genesis chapter 3, you have the record of the creation 1 and 2, and then you have the fall of mankind. In Genesis chapter 3, for a second, we're taken back to what God originally intended for us. Mm. It says in Genesis chapter 3, and what is it? Verse 8, my eyes aren't as good as they used to be.
3: Yeah, there's some glasses here.
2: Okay,
3: if you need
2: thank
3: them.
2: You. It says, and they heard the voice of the Lord God walking in the garden in the cool of the day. Okay. What does that verse tell us? It's talking about relationship. It's talking about conversation. Mm. God was in the habit of visiting with us, walking with us in the cool of the day after the day was over, and just talking. Like my wife and I, we have what's called pillow talk. Yeah. It's pillow talk. Yeah, we're done. You know, we're at the end of the day. Yeah. We're just laying in bed. I'm looking at the ceiling. She's getting ready to go to sleep. I'm looking at the ceiling. I said that already, didn't I?
3: You've been.
2: And we're just talking about the day. We're just conversing. Yeah, yeah, yeah, we're just talking. God was in the habit of doing this. Now, after the fall, what happens? Well, in this context of Genesis 3, Adam and Eve are actually hiding. But God hasn't changed.
3: That's part of the story, isn't it?
2: Yes, that's it.
3: So you're kind of midway in the story, but I appreciate why you're going there, because you're saying that the intent, God's intent, is relational. And we're going to spend a lot of time on that.
2: Yes.
3: Mm-hmm. We have to intentionally infuse into all biblical, spiritual, Christian conversations a relationality that too often is distant from the conversation.
2: Yeah,
3: it just becomes a series of, do you believe, do you believe, do you accept?
4: Isolated.
1: Yes. Okay, so that's not what the Bible is then? Well, what is the Bible?
3: So I was the one that sort of got us off there just for a little bit. I said I wanted to bring my brother, my sister, you want to bring your hairdresser to the conversation and others. But Jeffrey was on, you were on to
4: it. And that
3: flows
4: with exactly what I was saying. All you've done is brought the concept of people in conversation and relational, and that's where I was going, is that Scripture is a story, and it's the story of God. It's the story of God's interaction with real people in real times and in real places.
1: Well, Jeffrey, I think there's a reason, a really good psychological reason, if I can say it that way, why God has chosen to communicate with us in the form of story. I think God is speaking to us in the form of story because we as human beings live story. Every one of us, we act, we relate, we move forward in life, and history builds behind us. We're all building a narrative. We're all building a story. Mm-hmm. And these little micro stories are actually occurring within the larger meta narrative, the big scope, the big picture story that is God's story. We as human beings relate in the form of story. So the Scriptures aren't merely a list of points. God wants us to actually see His actions and interactions so that ultimately we can envision ourselves interacting in the story and having actual effect by the lives that we live.
4: Which assumes that we don't live isolated lives. And there's so
3: Unpack
4: many
3: that.
4: Yeah, there's so, I was just in New York City just yesterday, and I flew in. And just at the airport, in the plane, and you just,
3: I know,
4: you're surrounded
3: exactly what you're experiencing
4: by people constantly, and you can just see in their face that people are living as if life was isolated from anything else. And to me, the precious picture that the Bible gives us is, I'm not in isolation. I am part of a narrative, and I'm part of God's story. I'm in God's story, and I think that's powerful.
1: Yeah, we're a lot less isolated than we even imagine. You know, I was just thinking as you were saying that about that study done way back when that is called the 6 degrees of separation. And the basic idea is that if you pick any two people on the planet, that person knows someone who knows someone who knows someone who knows someone who knows someone who knows that person. We're all no more.
3: And it's usually much closer than six.
1: Yeah, closer. We're linked. More than six steps out from one another. So everything we do is impacting the whole. It wouldn't be an exaggeration to say that my little life will have eternal effect.
3: Yeah. The thing, you are onto it right there, and you are onto it. And something that I've been saying a lot lately, in fact, just over the course of the last month, is that this thing that we're experiencing right here, this thing we call life, reality, is itself relational.
1: Yeah.
3: Right. Now, just think about that. We tend to think of reality as physical, or, you know, there certainly is a physical component. No one would deny that. But the texture of reality, the feel of reality, is there is a relational, an undeniable relational component.
1: Yeah.
3: Now, we're not going to get into this right now, but that strongly suggests that the heart, that the ultimate truth about the universe is relational.
1: We're all living in relation to one another, and God is living in relation to us. And there's a point at which all of us as human beings suddenly wake up to the reality that we are living in a universe in proximity to God. I mean, all the way until I was 18, I didn't have the foggiest idea. All of a sudden, I was hyper aware that I'm living one way or another, for good or bad, in relation to the God of the universe.
2: You know, I really like that in relation. Look at this verse. Just look at this verse and tell me if you get this point. If this comes out of the verse, this is in Hebrews chapter 1. Okay. And we're looking at actually two verses, Hebrews chapter 1, verses 1 and 2. Now, let me just read these to you. I actually prefer these out of the King James, but they're a little bit archaic out of the King James. So I'm going to read them out of the NIV. It says here, and this is my handy dandy iPad that someone let me borrow just to see if I would like
3: it. You need to get your own handy dandy.
2: I do need it, yes. In the past, God spoke to our ancestors through the prophets at many times and in various ways. But in these last days, he has spoken to us by his son, whom he appointed heir of all things and through whom also he made the universe. Now, there's two key words there that come out, and I'm going to emphasize them. In the past, mm-hmm. God spoke to our ancestors mm-hmm. through the prophets, Bible, mm-hmm. in various and many ways, many prophets, many different authors, many. But in these last days, he's spoken to us. Do you see the key point?
3: Yeah, got it.
2: It's conversation. It's communication. Yeah. It's relational.
1: God is a speaker.
2: The book of Hebrews is actually written to a religious people who have forgotten about relationship.
4: They forgot the story.
2: Yeah,
4: they lost the plot.
2: Yes. Yeah.
4: And I think, and again, going back to all the people I see, is it seems to me that the essence of life is encountering what is the story that I'm a part of.
2: And what's happiness, the story that we're all a part?
4: Happiness depends on the degree to which I plug in mm-hmm. to that story.
2: Absolutely.
4: And when I start losing the plot, mm-hmm. that's when you begin to experience loneliness, guilt, mm-hmm. Disillusionment, mm-hmm. lack of purpose, lack of meaning. But if I can encounter the story, mm-hmm. that's what brings meaning and purpose to
2: and
4: life.
2: Can that loss happen in religion? Without the story, just religion.
3: In other words,
2: we're not just here to talk about religion. We're not just here to talk about theology. We're not just here to talk about the Bible per se, but the meaning behind it.
4: Because a religious individual could also be bereft of meaning and purpose and be reading the Bible every day.
2: As we
4: and
2: know.
4: Still be completely out of touch with reality.
3: Something that I wanted to touch on just quickly, James, you went to Hebrews 11, which I think is a
2: Hebrews
3: great,
2: 1.
3: Hebrews 1, excuse me, which I think is a great place to start this conversation. And you mentioned there that it says that God spoke. Mm-hmm. That is the very first act that God is recorded as doing in Scripture.
1: That's
3: the very first thing in the beginning, God created the heavens and the earth, but the means by which he created was
4: the
3: and
4: word.
3: God said, he spoke.
1: So,
3: if you just sort of clear your mind and think, okay, I'm encountering God. Who is this God? What kind of a being is he? And the first thing that you know about him is that he speaks mm-hmm. instantly.
4: That's powerful.
1: That's powerful.
4: That is powerful.
1: It's powerful because it says something about the character of God. Why does somebody communicate to be understood? That's Why does somebody want to be understood? Because they want to be known. Mm-hmm. Why does a person want to be known? Because they want to be loved. So the fact that we have what we call the Word of God, the fact that God has chosen to communicate with us in a text like this, says something
4: That's
1: about
4: deep.
1: The character of God. God is a communicator by nature.
4: And it assumes he's not some vapor in the sky. Mm. It assumes that God is an intellectual being.
3: He's a person.
4: He's filled with emotion, with character, with personality.
1: Okay, guys, we're off to a good start. And we're going to come right back after a break and just pursue this thing straight through.
5: I used to drink. I used to womanize. That is all I thought was the best thing for me, hang around with girls. You can jump around, dance, and, you know, hang around with women, go to nightclubs and the rest. Come back home and sit down. All you see is this emptiness. But still within me, there was something longing. What is it that can create joy? What's the meaning of life? Is there somebody that can help me to find continued happiness? A certain person was just passing by and he said, I have these lessons. Would you mind studying them? It can change your life. If at all you feel you want something more to do in life, then I said, well, God, we see people going to church, people talk about God. But I mean, some we even do the same things together. What will I benefit from becoming a Christian? He kept on telling me, please, think about your life realistically? Are you really happy with drinking and, you know, women and the rest of all this? I said, honestly, I'm not really happy. Because sometimes when I'm sober in my mind, I cry. I need something to hold on to. Then I said, well, I'll have them. I kept them for a day or two. But something kept on telling me, can you keep something that has been... Maybe there's some good news for you. Why keep them? One day I just picked them and said, well, let me go through. And I saw how the first lesson was talking about we can believe in God. You know, everything designed has a designer. You know, there must be somebody who put everything in order. Everything created has a creator. Then something started growing within me. Who is this God? And then I continued to go through the lessons. I had a Bible by my side. I used to compare the verses because I was suspicious. Maybe the verses they're giving me, they're not in line with the Bible. So I had my Bible and I compared. I found it was perfectly the same. Until finally, with encouragement, the lessons, the preachings, all these things that surrounded me, I kind of started seeing some light at the end of the tunnel. Finished all the lessons, I looked around. Do you have any other material? Oh, let me organize for you. Simple tracts that came, you know, is God fair? All those. I kept on going. I was yearning to know as an individual. And as I got to know, God revealed himself to me. And finally, I decided to say, is there anything else I can do? Oh, you need to be baptized. And that is how I was baptized on the 3rd of June in 2000. And from then on, I have not kept quiet. These Discover Bible guides have helped me. I can take them out there so that people in homes can study them and get more and more knowledge about God like I did. I love my relationship with Jesus, and I feel homes can be mended if Christ was to come. Life can be redirected if somebody thought about giving their lives to Jesus. I know what God did for me. He can do it in somebody. I can encourage them, and it's happening, and God is doing great things.
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1: All right, guys, this is fun. I'm enjoying this conversation. It's just been great to just pose a very... What are you doing?
4: David.
3: I'm sorry.
4: What's up?
3: quickly documenting
4: I'm
3: the experience.
4: I'm just looking at my teeth right now.
1: Okay, so...
3: Hey, this is exciting. Yeah, I wanted to document.
4: What was my smile like? Was it good?
3: It was not good.
1: We're off to a good start, as I was saying. And we're beginning with a very basic, fundamental question. What is the Bible? Now, we began to go in that direction, but we really never answered that question.
4: Well, it's not a loaded question.
1: It's a loaded obviously. Question. Well, what is the Bible? We sometimes refer to it. Lots
4: loaded?
1: Of people refer to it as the Word of God.
4: Because the Bible is so... It's loaded, man. It's
1: okay. Is the Bible the
4: it's
1: Word
4: just
1: of God?
4: Loaded because
1: Jeffrey,
4: it's loaded.
1: Is it the Word of God?
4: Well,
1: can you say that? People say that. Is that
4: it's
1: an
4: the
1: accurate
4: word of
1: description?
4: God. Absolutely, it's an accurate description.
1: In
4: but
1: what,
4: I think
1: in what sense?
4: There is a distinction that we would make, though, and that is that the Bible... is the Word of God, not in the sense that it's God's pen, where God physically dictated every single word, every single sentence, but the Bible is God's thoughts communicated through the agent of humanity.
1: Okay,
4: human
1: so the Bible is one book, but it's composed of 66 books, for example.
4: It's an encyclopedia.
1: Written by multiple different authors, some 40-some authors.
3: 40-ish authors, yeah.
1: Yeah, so... Are there different personalities, different vocabularies, different cultural backgrounds? When these prophets are writing, God, as you said, is not dictating through them. He's not telling them word for word what to say, but nevertheless, it's the Word of God. In what sense is it the Word of God then?
4: Well, we go back to that whole idea of humanity. the agent is humanity. And because this is a conversation, because scripture is a conversation with humanity, God chose to use humans. God's thoughts communicated through humanity. And so there's a diversity.
1: You mentioned, is there diversity?
4: I see it
1: so clearly. I mean, you compare Isaiah, for example, to Joel, or Joel to Romans, you're going to see a different personality. So the prophet is writing the text, right?
4: Mm-hmm.
1: The prophet is writing, but how does scripture itself define what it is?
3: I've got a verse here. Can I read that? So I'm reading here from a New Testament book, 2 Peter. I'm in chapter 1. And I'll just read verse 21. We could read a lot of it here. Well, I'll read verses 20 and 21. It says, knowing this first, that no prophecy of Scripture is of any private interpretation, for or because prophecy never came by the will of man, but holy men of God spoke as they were moved by the Holy Spirit. So two things here.
1: Okay.
3: The first thing that he says is Scripture and the stories of Scripture are not just to be interpreted privately in the sense that this is my interpretation and this is certainly what it means. He says, no, because it's not a man-made document in the sense of its origin.
1: Right.
3: He says, holy men of God spoke as they were moved by the Spirit. So think of it this way. The person who is best qualified to tell us what this book is about is the one who originated, who began the process by which the book was created. And that's God.
1: Okay, I want to compare that text to another. And this is by Paul in 2 Timothy chapter 3, and uses similar language, but just straightforward. It says all Scripture, verse 16, 2 Timothy 3:16, all Scripture is given by inspiration of God. I mean, it goes on to describe that it's profitable for doctrine, for the formulation of teachings, etc.
4: And it's God-breathed.
1: So what's God-breathed?
3: What's the comparison?
1: Inspiration.
3: Okay.
1: The text you were reading
4: said that holy men were moved by the Holy Spirit.
1: So something supernatural is going on.
3: Definitely.
1: But something very human is going on at the same time.
3: That right there, what you just said, is the key that must be grasped. Here we're not talking so much about what the Bible is about. We'll get to that.
1: Mm-hmm.
3: But the point you just made is huge. It's a human document because men are writing, and it's a divine document because God is inspiring. God's not writing. God as an author is not
1: represented.
3: It's not as though, oh, I like the way that God put that. There are small
4: Except in the places.
3: Yeah, I was just going to say, there are certain instances like the Ten Commandments where God writes with his own finger. But you're exactly correct, Ty. When we read Paul, we know it's Paul. Those of us that are familiar with Scripture.
1: Paul's vocabulary, his way of saying things.
3: When we read Moses, we know we're reading Moses. Yes. When we read, for example, Ecclesiastes, you know it's... So the point is the stylistic, idiosyncratic personality types or personality perspectives are certainly preserved in the text.
1: Why is that important? And why is that? I mean, why not just have a dictation?
4: We're humans.
1: Why is it?
4: Yeah. We are the audience. We are the addressee. We are the ones that God is seeking to communicate with. And because I'm a human, I have experiences, right? So the authors are coming to the table with their own experiences, with their own intellectual background, with their own cultural setup. And it's a way to connect. We connect with scripture because there's a human
1: and we don't all
4: component.
1: Connect with the same
7: I love that.
1: Equally.
7: I love that. Yeah, because you have certain personalities that might connect. I connect with certain people in the Bible differently than others.
1: Yeah.
7: Mm-hmm. And you know, there's a fun game. I don't know if you ever played this, but it's really awesome. You just open the Bible anywhere. You're with friends, whatever. You open the Bible. We might want to try it sometime. You open the Bible. You just start reading. Just start reading.
3: Yeah. And then somebody has to guess.
7: Yeah.
3: Yeah.
7: Where are you or who is
4: And you
7: that
4: can tell by the tone, right? So you have the Psalms and it's high pitch. It's the C chord. And then you read Ecclesiastes and it's the guy's depressed and you're wondering what's going
3: on.
4: D minor
3: or something.
4: For example, I connect with Song of Solomon because I'm a romantic person.
1: I have news for you, Jeffrey. News for you.
4: 5 years married. I can read Song of Solomon.
1: The Latins do not have a corner on romance.
4: Ooh. Yeah.
1: I just want you to know that. Yeah. I love
3: you
1: the Song of Solomon.
3: You purposely threw that in. You knew you were going to say that all program. You've been waiting.
1: You brought up the Song of Solomon. I didn't. But let me say something about the Song of Solomon that I think is interesting. There was an argument when the canon was being composed, when the books of scripture were being brought together, and some people were saying, some scholars were saying way back when, hey, the Song of Solomon should not be included.
4: That's edgy.
1: That's edgy because it's basically, what is a Song of Solomon? It is a love song.
4: It's a love song.
1: Yeah, written by Solomon to his girl.
4: Absolutely.
1: But somehow, in that very, very romantic, beautiful
3: intimate love,
1: something of the character of God is coming through. Something is being conveyed.
4: The fact that people had a problem with that, I think, is profound, because God is edgier than some people are comfortable with.
3: Mm-hmm. Yeah, certainly. Yeah.
4: I think that's powerful.
3: So you said something, Jeffrey, earlier that I wanted to play off of, and that is that part of what makes Scripture so accessible is that it's not just a series of propositional, philosophical wisdom sayings. There are parts of Scripture that are somewhat like that, but the Scripture on the whole is literally hundreds of stories. I mean, the story of Jonah, the story of Moses, the story of Jeremiah, the story, and even though the clothes have changed and the background has changed and the cities have changed and the cars have changed and all of that, human drama, human intrigue, human struggle, it's the same
4: then,
3: the same and here
4: thing. We're the same
3: forward.
4: With different clothes on.
3: That's right. You just change the backdrop and it's the same. So even though the Bible is an ancient book, it's an exceedingly modern book in the sense that it interacts with the modern human experience. Human beings have not changed. Mm-hmm.
4: You know, there's a quick thing, a poem, since I'm the romantic one. Somebody wrote a poem that says...
1: I write poetry, Jeffrey.
7: You're the romantic one.
1: You do not have a corner on romance.
3: I see a recurrent theme.
4: Facts are facts. I'm just saying. There's a poem that says something like, give me a Bible and a candle and lock me up in a dark dungeon and I can tell you what the whole world is doing.
3: Which is heavy.
4: Because
3: hopefully not a dungeon. Couldn't it just be like a room or something?
1: With Mariana, preferably, since you're such a romantic.
4: But that's heavy, because it's communicating there that the Bible has an insight into the human experience.
3: Mm-hmm. Yeah, I get what you're saying.
4: When I was 17 years old, it was the first time I ever cracked a Bible open for myself.
3: That was 4 years ago.
4: Don't let the skin fool you. But here's the thing. When I opened the Bible for the first time and I began to read, and the thing that just struck me was, this book understands me better than I understand myself.
1: Yeah, it strikes a universal chord, doesn't it? Yeah.
3: Oh, can you say that again? I love that. Yeah. This book
4: understands me. It understands me better than I understand myself.
1: I've heard somebody say, when you open the Bible, it'll open you.
7: That's excellent. You know, going back to this thought too, on the Song of Solomon, really, if you think about it, really, that theme is all through the Bible.
3: The theme of relationship.
7: Not just relationship, but of this marriage relationship, of this husband, this wife, of this love story.
1: Yeah.
7: The love story begins in the book of Genesis and ends in the book of Revelation. It's all about the bride and the bridegroom, the bride and the bridegroom, and the romancing, the courtship of the bridegroom to the bride. It's all through the scriptures.
1: So we're romantic because God is.
3: Not because we're Latin. Or not Latin.
7: No. Like he said, he discovered himself when he
4: will be
3: but
4: Spanish.
3: But I'm going to go out on a bit of a limb here and suggest that what you just said, James, will be upsetting to some and really revealing to others. In other words, there's going to be some people for whom religion and the Bible is, and I think we'll talk about this mistake was made even in Jesus' day, that it just becomes a list of rules. In other words, you're reading the lines of the story, but not the story.
1: Yeah.
3: And the story is a love story. It is a love story. The Bible says God is love.
1: Mm-hmm. Yeah. Jesus came at it from this particular angle, knowing that people are treating Scripture the way that you're describing in John chapter 5.
3: Yes.
1: And verse 39. Mm. He said to the people, you search the Scriptures. I mean, they were Bible students, right? Mm-hmm. The people he was talking to weren't atheists. They weren't unbelievers. He said, you search the Scriptures, and in them, in the text, in them, you think, you assume, you imagine that you have eternal life, but they are they which testify of me. So Jesus basically says to the people that it's possible to be textually aware and spiritually unenlightened. Mm-hmm. You can have the text memorized, can't you? And yet not know what it's about.
4: And even after Jesus came back from the dead, in Luke 24, if I could just drop this one, verse 27, he's talking to two of his disciples that are religious, but they're totally out of touch. They've lost the plot. And the Bible says in Luke 24:27 that Jesus confronts them, and it says, and beginning at Moses and all the prophets, he expounded to them in all the scriptures the things concerning himself. Mm-hmm. So Jesus basically, at this point, he's referring to the Old Testament scriptures. the New Testament hadn't been written yet. And he goes from Moses through all the prophets. Mm-hmm. And he shows them that the whole thing is about
8: the whole story.
4: It's about, it's about him. It's about Jesus. And so that, to me, I think this is a good transition to make that we began by saying that the Bible is human and divine. Mm-hmm. Mm-hmm. Now Jesus comes into the world in the incarnation.
1: The what?
4: Incarnation, by the way.
3: Okay, so my brother's sitting at the table.
4: Well, by the way, that's Latin. Carne.
1: Carne.
4: In Spanish, carne is flesh.
1: Yeah, yeah.
4: So incarnation.
1: The enfleshment of God.
4: Yeah, God becomes flesh. Yeah. And so Jesus comes into the picture and he's the Bible on sandals.
3: Jeffrey. Okay, I like it. I like it.
4: People can see, people can interact with the living Bible. Yeah, and so I always say that, as we were talking earlier, that you can hear the pulse. It's it's alive. And that's what John chapter 1:14 says, that the word became flesh.
3: And just the whole idea of the word. In the beginning was the word. Jesus is referred to as the word. We mentioned, I think, in the first session, and I loved what you said there, Ty, that we're introduced to God. The first action that we're introduced to God is doing is speaking. And why would anybody speak?
1: Because they want to be
3: understood.
4: That was a good point.
3: And so what is it that God speaks? He speaks Jesus. In other words, Jesus is the very thoughts and feelings of God toward humanity.
1: Hey, let me just put a twist on this. I don't know if you relate to this or think this is accurate or not, but John chapter 1, of course, you're in verse 14. The Word became flesh and dwelt among us. Back in verses 1 through 3, in the beginning was the Word, and the Word was with God, and the Word was God. The same was in the beginning with God. The word Word is used. A new Bible version that I just encountered does a very fascinating thing with the logos, the Greek word there. It says, in the beginning was the voice.
9: Really?
1: Yeah, and the voice was with God, and the voice was God. And what they did with that translation is basically to turn it into an active communication.
4: Hmm. Yeah. I don't mean to...
1: I asked if
4: I don't mean to, I don't mean to go on this too much, but in the Spanish, it's verbal. In the beginning was the verb. Which you just brought that to me. It's verb. Not only is it a word, but it's
3: a verb. It's an action.
8: Let's take this to a Bible verse. An action. It's active. So in Hebrews chapter 4, this is NIV, Hebrews chapter 4 verse 12. Look at this. This is really powerful. Because
1: again, where are we?
8: Hebrews 4 and verse 12.
1: Okay.
8: And this is the NIV translation, which is picking up on those same words, those same ideas. For the Word of God is alive and active.
1: Oh.
8: The Word of God is alive, so it's living. So
4: there it is.
8: So there it is. It's living and it's active. It's a verb. It's a communicative.
3: Now, I think we just need to just clarify here that we're not saying that the Bible has a pulse or a respiratory system. That's not what we're saying. What we're saying is that, first of all, that's not the only kind of life, biological life. God, we don't know.
1: Transcends biological life.
3: He transcends that. But what we are saying is that because God is the originator, the creator, the one behind this book, it's alive. Because God's spirit is in it. God's words are in it. God's actions are in it. And then the word becomes the man Jesus, becomes flesh. He is the word. He's the voice.
1: Well, words themselves are powerful. I mean, think about this. You have one parent who speaks words over the child. You know, you're stupid. You'll never amount to anything.
3: Yeah. Mm.
1: You know, I wish you were never born. Those words act as a self-fulfilling prophecy, often, not all the time, but if the child is defined by what the authority figure is speaking over the child, it has impact to shape and mold the child's decision-making process and their view of themselves. You have another family, and you've got a parent who says, man, I was so excited the day you were born. I love you. You're going to amount to something great. There's nothing you can't do if you put your heart to it. I know you're honest and you'll always do the right thing. Whoa. Now there's something to aspire to. And that's just on the human level. Mm-hmm. This is the Word of God. And the Word of God says things to us like, you are more than conquerors. I have loved you with an everlasting love. Mm-hmm. And when you hear those gods from the highest authority figure in the universe, it shapes, it molds, it moves, it's alive, and it does things in us, in our minds and in our hearts. It's active.
8: Mm-hmm. I love that. You know, when you think about the Word of God,
7: I've been reading the Bible for about 30 years. And the first time I read the Bible, everything was new.
4: I've been alive for 30 years.
7: Excuse me.
4: You've
7: been alive for 30 years. Wow. Yeah. So when you were born, I started reading the Bible because I thought, Jeffrey Rosario's come into the world. It's time for me to get serious about life.
1: Because I have some things to tell him.
7: So I started reading the Bible 30 years ago, and everything was new. And as I would exhaust a thought, you know, a verse. Okay, I got that verse. I know what that means, etc. But then I go back, and I'm reading some of the same verses that I've read, that I've known, that I've understood.
3: Or
7: yeah. Yes. And what is it? What happens? Something entirely new. It's living. And it's just like my daughters, my son, you know, my son's 20 years old now, but he was four, he was five. And I knew him. I knew him inside out. I knew his personality. I knew his character. I knew what he looked like. I knew what his size. But now, well, just a few months ago, my son became taller than me, bigger than me, stronger than me. Yeah. He's changed. He's alive. He's active. The word of God is,
1: He's better looking than you.
7: Yeah.
1: Okay, right there on that point, let's just push the pause
3: on that note.
1: Let's just push the pause button.
7: We don't want to go to Tyson.
1: And we'll come right back.
3: Okay.
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1: All right, guys, so far we've been addressing the question, what is the Bible? Mm-hmm. And some great thoughts have emerged. And now we want to begin to inch toward what the Bible is about. But let's summarize first. What is the Bible?
3: Well, I'll just quickly take a stab at it. I would say for anybody who's coming to this book and wanting to know, okay, what is this thing? You know, if you look at an encyclopedia, you know what it is. You look at a newspaper or a magazine, you know what it is. The Bible is a little tricky because it looks like it's a single book because it's bound in a single volume. Hmm. And so you can think of it as a book. But in reality, it is 66 books that are divided into two major parts, the Old Testament, so-called Old Testament, and the New Testament. And these books were written over a period of 15 to 1600 years on three different continents. That would be Asia and Europe and in the north of Africa. From a variety of different perspectives, fishermen and tax collectors and farmers and Moses, who was a son of Pharaoh, a lot of different perspectives. So basically, what it is, you could summarize it and say it's a collection of books. Mm-hmm. It's a collection of books telling the story, a number of stories, but the story about the Jewish people, who they were, and how they came to interact with their God, their Messiah, and that's basically the story.
1: Yeah, so the scripture is a story composed by various authors, and it has a specific trajectory, and that's where we want to go now. What is the Bible about? And I mean that in the subject sense. Mm-hmm, mm-hmm. I mean, does the Bible have a topic?
4: Yeah, like most stories, you know, it's dramatic. There's a drama here, and even the way that the thing is structured. When you look at Genesis, I think James earlier was talking about in the beginning and God and in the garden and how that was a conversation and the closeness.
3: That's how we launched.
4: And intimacy. Yeah. Mm-hmm. Mm-hmm. It's interesting that when you look at the beginning, the first two chapters, everything is perfect. There's no hospitals. There's no police cars. There's no sin, no evil. And God is with man, face to face. Then something happens in chapter 3, and from chapter 3 onward, there's a separation. And when you get to the end, to the last book of the Bible, you look at the final two chapters, chapter 21 and 22 of Revelation, you have a mirror of what we found in Genesis. You have God and man face to face. So it's like a sandwich. Yeah.
1: Yeah,
4: okay. And I love the phrase Eden to Eden, from the Garden of Eden, Eden lost. Mm-hmm. To Eden restored.
1: You know, I've sometimes thought about it in terms of just kind of like a graph, and I don't know if you guys can see this, but if you just look at this line, you've got Eden here, You've got Eden here, and there is the running thread, which is the Messiah. Let's just say that line in the middle, that's Jesus from Genesis to Revelation. Mm-hmm. But check this out. There are various, from Genesis to Revelation, there are various threads or themes. For example, in Genesis, you have the idea of coverings. They made coverings for themselves. Mm-hmm. And then you have this concept, this
3: developed. Adam, you're speaking specifically about Adam and Eve.
1: Yeah, after they coverings sinned, after they sinned. They felt ashamed and,
3: yeah, okay.
1: and they were naked and not ashamed. And then they sinned and they experienced the psychological phenomenon of shame.
3: Got it.
1: And the covering idea develops into being covered by the righteousness of Christ. Mm. Love covers a multitude of sins. You have in Genesis, for example, the warrior idea in Genesis 3:15. Jesus is prophesied of as one who's going to come into the world, and he's going to conquer the enemy that tempted Adam and mm-hmm. Eve and brought about the fall of mankind. And you have that warrior theme developed through Scripture. Mm-hmm. You have the marriage theme.
4: Mm-hmm.
1: You know, the two shall be mm-hmm. one flesh in Genesis, Adam and Eve. That's the first marriage. Mm-hmm. And then the marriage concept is developed as another running thread through Scripture.
3: The theme and of comes sacrifice.
1: To, mm-hmm. yeah,
3: because sacrifice. You have God making mm-hmm. yeah. tunics, you know, to clothe them not with the leaves.
4: Yeah. But with skin,
3: with skins, yeah. that's
1: yeah.
3: developed.
1: Yeah. So that's how I love the Eden concept too, Jeffrey. It's this idea that we were somewhere and now we're going to a place where we return mm-hmm. to that mm-hmm. beginning.
4: History is not spinning endlessly mm-hmm. and out of control. History is going mm-hmm. somewhere.
1: Yeah. Mm-hmm. Yeah.
4: We're going somewhere.
3: It's directional.
1: Yeah. Now, when we ask the question, what is the Bible about? It's evident to all of us, and I think it's evident to everybody, that people bring different perspectives to the Bible. People see different things when they read mm-hmm. the text themselves. You could say that people bring glasses. Everybody's wearing glasses when they come to Scripture. They're seeing things there in Scripture.
4: Mm-hmm.
1: So is there something objective here? Is there something that's being revealed mm-hmm. that transcends the subjectivity of, well, I think it means this and you think it means that? I mean, there's all kinds of people who see things that are there maybe and that aren't there.
4: Mm-hmm.
3: Well, yeah, absolutely. Well, the answer is obviously yes.
4: Yeah. I mean, hope is yes. The
3: well, of course it's yes, because there's actual words there that actually have meaning. And it's not mm-hmm. just random. It's not just right. saying, you know, dog, over, under, bridge, give, the, you know, there's obviously sentences yeah. and structure mm-hmm. and meaning. And so certainly there is something objective here, but the Bible, like any other thing, whether it's a sunset or a documentary or a newspaper, mm. we read it through our own perspective and our own glasses. Now, the trick, if I can use that language, the key for us is to be reading the Bible with the right glasses.
4: Mm.
3: So we're getting not just any random story, but mm. the story. And we've talked about that a lot. You say that the Bible is from Eden to Eden.
4: Mm-hmm.
3: That's what Jeffrey says. And you pick up those themes. Okay, I get that. That all sounds to me like parts of the story, but who wants here to summarize what's the Bible about in a sentence or two? What's the story?
1: Yeah, I think I read an article years ago from a religious magazine from many more years ago, back in the 1800s, and it was so profound, this one sentence. I don't even know the surrounding words. I just remember this one sentence. The author said, "The Bible is the book that unfolds the character of God."
4: Mm.

0: out to us a series of promises, a covenant relationship. God is saying, I will do X, Y, and Z, A, B, and C. I'm going to relate to you in a certain way. I'm going to promise to be faithful to you. And the whole Old Testament is basically God describing what that faithfulness is going to look like in a personified form. And then the New Testament is basically shouting to us, it happened. God made promises in Jesus. Those promises are fulfilled.
1: This is how he kept those promises. Mm-hmm. I love that.
2: The Bible is so unique, though, because it's written over such a vast amount of time by so many different authors, as we've seen in the different scriptures we've looked at. And you get this feeling that there's a lot of, well, difference in some of the story. Mm-hmm. And a lot of people stumble over that. I mean, they struggle with that. They think, well, how can this really be saying the same thing? How can even the Old Testament? In fact, there's a lot of people say the Old Testament God is not the New Testament God.
1: Yeah. They see a line between the
2: but
1: two.
2: But to me, it's different. To me, that actually confirms the inspiration of the Bible,
1: authenticity,
2: the fact that it is inspired of God. Because if you have four or five people looking at one incident, let's just say there's four or five people that observe an accident, a car accident. They're all there, they're all eyewitnesses. And the police officer comes and he starts writing down the accounts, the eyewitness accounts from these different, the testimonies. I think that you're going to have variation in every single one of those testimonies.
1: Of course you are.
2: Based on the personality, based on maybe where they were standing, based on what really stood out to them in the accident, in the situation that developed before their eyes.
1: Yeah.
2: And I think that authenticates. I mean, if you've got exactly the same story written.
3: That's fishy.
2: Yeah, yeah, it's fishy. It's like, well, how come they use the exact same words or the exact same, you know.
3: It sounds like they had
2: collaboration.
0: Corroboration,
2: yeah. But when you have this variation, which I think the Bible has, I think the Bible has this huge variation, which to me affirms that it's authentic. Mm. That God has inspired these different men, these different women to tell the story, and also from a different angle.
1: Let me pick up on that. What you're calling, I call that the ring of truth. When I sat down as a 23-year-old purple-haired punk rocker at the University of Wyoming and started reading this book, really reading it for the first time, it sounded right.
2: Mm.
1: There was a ring. There was a texture to it. It resonated with me. And one of the things that resonated with me, you're talking about, you know, different perspectives, is that the Bible is so totally honest.
0: Yeah.
1: It's so raw.
0: Brutally honest.
1: Really, brutally.
0: Yeah.
1: We would say raw, right? Isn't that what we would say today? We'd say, you say that a lot, Jeffrey. Let's make this raw. That means let's make this real. I mean, you would not record if it was this sort of grand, you know, narrative about the heroes of faith. You wouldn't record the things that are recorded about Noah, about Moses, about Paul. You wouldn't say that.
0: Yeah.
1: But the fact that it's there, it just, it screams authenticity.
3: By the way, you know, archaeologists and textual scholars have pointed out that there's a distinction between scripture and, say, Egyptian history.
1: Yeah, that's right.
3: There's an absence of that dirty laundry.
1: Yeah, one of the criteria for historicity.
3: That is so
1: when historians go look at documents, ancient documents, one of the criteria that they use to evaluate the authenticity of the document is what is called the criterion of embarrassment.
2: Mm.
1: It's literally called that. And if things are recorded that could potentially incriminate the person that is either writing or being written about, even if they're the hero of the story, a historian will say, well, this is not been
0: this is obviously,
3: and that's it, because you study the Babylonian ancient texts, as mentioned, the Egyptians and the Assyrians, and you have, it looks basically smacks of political propaganda or something.
1: So check this out, which makes the story of Jesus, the gospel accounts of Jesus, the New Testament accounts of Jesus, all the more amazing. Because you have this book that's just full on authentic, honest, raw, and yet Jesus in Matthew, in Mark, in Luke, and John, they're all seeing the accident, right? Or the event from different perspectives. But the picture is always beautiful.
0: Yeah, it's beautiful and it's harmonious.
2: Mm-hmm.
0: Yeah, it's
2: and it's real.
0: Getting a picture of God that is harmonious.
3: I love what you said, Ty, that the great summary, one great summary could be it's the presentation of the character of God, what God is like.
2: Mm-hmm.
3: How do you feel about this twist? The Bible is God in search of man.
0: Oh, I love it. That's actually the title of one of my favorite books I've ever read. Yeah.
3: I love that.
0: God in Search of Man, Abraham, Joshua Heschel.
3: And that goes very well with the whole marriage motif.
2: Mm-hmm.
3: Because in Genesis 1 and 2, you have the husband with his bride and they're at the honeymoon and then something goes hellishly wrong, if I can say.
0: Yeah, right.
3: And in Genesis 3, there's a break

0: in that covenant marriage agreement. And so the Bible is the story of the lover, of the great lover, in pursuit of his bride.
1: Yeah, and that turns our whole thinking on its head, because we tend, with our egocentricity, with our self-centeredness, to think that, no, we're the ones who are looking for God, and he's elusive, and he's hiding, and he can't be found, and I'm on pilgrimage, and I need to do things to get him to act toward me. I need to take the initiative. But the fact is,
0: it's the opposite.
1: I just love this point that you're bringing out, is God takes the initiative. God is the pursuer. He's the one chasing us. We're not chasing him. I mean, we're the ones running. All you have to do is stop and turn around. Boom. You're going to bump right
2: into
1: him.
2: You'll have an intersection.
0: That's awesome.
1: Yeah.
2: One of the things that we're going to talk a lot about over the course of these series of conversations is that three-word phrase. I would say inarguably the most singularly significant phrase in all of Scripture, and that is that God is love. This is the kind of person, the kind of being that God is, and he's revealed as a lover. No wonder we talked in our second session about the Song of Solomon. That is not only not edgy, that's the point. There is this glorious, grand intimacy. God longs for his creation. He longs for Jeffrey. He longs for James, for David, for Ty, for those that are listening in. He wants to be with you. In fact, if I could just very quickly, when you get to the end of the Bible, you mentioned Eden to Eden. Let me just read you one of those verses, one of my favorite verses. It's in Revelation 22. Is it Revelation 22 or 21?
1: What are you looking for?
2: I'm looking for
1: 21:3. Okay.
2: I love this. Listen to the word here that comes up over and over again. This is how when John brings the book to the close, when he brings the story to a close, here's what he says. I heard a loud voice, Revelation 21:3, a loud voice from heaven saying, "Behold, the tabernacle of God is with men, and he will dwell with them, and they shall be his people, and God himself will be with them and be their God." This is the theme.
1: With.
2: It's with. He will be with us.
1: With,
2: he will, no wonder Jesus himself was called Emmanuel. That is, God with us. And the story of Scripture is God with us, us separating ourselves from God by hook and crook and every other kind of way, but God catching up to us, and as long as we stop fleeing, he's going to find us.
0: I love that. There's a song by Andrew Peterson. I forget the name, but he has
2: the chasing
0: this line.
2: Song. It's called The Chasing Song.
0: And then he says, what does he say? Jesus chased my sin to
2: he
0: Calvary.
2: He chased my sin
0: and
2: to
0: he
2: Calvary.
0: Caught it on that tree.
2: He caught it on that tree.
0: Love it. It's beautiful.
1: Yeah. Love it. In the little bit of time that we have left then, what's the Bible about? In a sentence, Jeffrey.
0: I believe it's God in search of man, and the purpose of life is to slow down and
1: David, what's the Bible about?
2: I would say in a single word, it's about love, and in a sentence, I'm gonna go with Jeffrey, I'm gonna go with Abraham Joshua Heschel. It's God searching, longing for a relationship with man.
1: James, what's the Bible about?
3: God restoring relationship with man.
1: Oh. Yeah, the with concept.
2: There's a recurrent theme. The theme is all the same. What about you?
1: God is love. I mean, you brought it up. We're going to go there over and over
0: it's
1: again.
0: It's related. Yeah. They're not mutually exclusive.
1: God is relational. God is searching. God wants connection. God is hyper aware of you, of me, of every person on the planet. He's reaching out.
0: Hyper aware.
1: He's reaching down. He's pursuing us. And I think that the central running theme of all of Scripture has to be, finally, God is love, always, all the time.
2: It's a love letter. I love, when you said that earlier, that was a light bulb for me. It's the whole thing is a love letter from God to man.
3: Not just the Song of Solomon, but the whole Bible. Beautiful.
1: The next time we get together,
2: man, this is awesome.
1: It is. I'm loving it. And we're gonna just delve right into another major big picture question that we're going to allow Scripture to answer. I've enjoyed the conversation. I hope you guys have.
2: It's been awesome. Yeah.
1: And we just want people to connect. We want people to...
2: Just imagine that you're pulling up a chair.
1: Yeah,
2: you're sitting at the table with us.
1: Looking forward to studying again together. So,
2: This is the first of many similar conversations. Table talk.
1: Table talk. I love it.
2: Love
1: Part
2: it.
1: One.
3: Good deal.
2: Good stuff.
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5: Have you ever been thinking about someone that you haven't seen in a long time? 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
6: Consider this thought from the book Revelation, Pure and Simple by Pastor Kenneth Cox. The third angel in Revelation said the seal of God will be given to those who keep the commandments and have the faith of Jesus. Has the beast done anything to change those beliefs? Most definitely. As for having faith, the Bible says it in many ways, like in Hebrews, without faith, it is impossible to please God. And in Romans, the just shall live by faith. So it is clear that apart from Christ's righteousness, there is no salvation. The beast power says that salvation is found in the papal church only and not in Christ. In fact, they use the word anathema, which means eternal loss if you believe that salvation is by faith alone. So they speak against having faith alone in Christ for salvation. This has been a thought by Pastor Kenneth Cox, taken from his book, Revelation Pure and Simple.
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9: We started with a song that's got a great message. The Rick Webb Trio tells us that God will provide. Sometimes it looks like he's not going to. I know, in our humanness we worry, but God will provide. Good song, title cut from the CD.
10: Isaac Walker.

The health tip comes up a little later on this hour on Musical Meditations, and I have a beauty tip for you, a beauty secret, so hang in there for that. By the way, here's my email address, jay.christian@3abn.org.

0: you like the Book of Proverbs? I do, and sometimes I think I don't pass along enough Proverbs on Musical Meditations. Well, I've got one for you in just a moment or two. That was Herman and Sonny Harp. You probably figured that the name of that song was Praise to the Lord, and you figured right. Lisa Marie Buster before that, Near My God to Thee, and from the Rick Webb Trio, God Will Provide. My name is Jay Christian. More great music coming up in just a few minutes. We've got James Rainwater next, but now in Proverbs it says this, keep your heart with all diligence, for from it flow the springs of life. Put away from you crooked speech and put devious talk far from you. Let your eyes look directly forward and your gaze be straight before you. Take heed to the path of your feet, then all your ways will be sure. Do not swerve to the right or to the left. And by the way, this is not a political statement here. It says, do not swerve to the right or to the left. Turn your foot away from evil. Good proverb. Proverb number 4, verses 23 through 27.
1: Someone told me once that resentment is like eating poison and hoping the other guy dies. I can't say I laughed at it, because not only did I not think it was funny, but I was full of resentments and I had no idea that they were killing me. Words are fascinating to me, and I've since found that the word resentment comes from the old French word ressentir, or to refeel. When I felt harmed, regardless of whether it was real or perceived, I'd make a strong memory of it. Then I'd lock it away in my heart, taking it out time and again to re-examine it and re-feel its sting. That's sick, you say. Well, you'd be right. I was sick. I hung on to my resentments so long that I had to justify them. Well, if this happened to you, I bet you'd be mad too. When things finally reached a breaking point, I was forced to face the fact that my resentments were a product of my own selfishness. I was angry because someone did this to me. I was hurt because you ignored me. I was resentful because I didn't get my way. So, what can I do about all that? Nothing. Absolutely nothing. It's a character defect. And despite popular opinion, I've never found a way to change myself. I've tried forgetting, but I'd never forget. I've tried being gracious, but you'd never hurt me again. The more I tried, the worse things got. So how did I master my resentments, you ask? A little inventory taking. First, I looked at what caused the resentment in the first place. My pride and my fears had done the most damage. Then I had to realize that I had been extremely thin-skinned, imagine that, and that in many cases, I'd placed myself in harm's way, or worse yet, kept coming back for more. By retaliating, all I do is up the ante. My selfishness, self-centeredness, dishonesty, and fears had often started the ball rolling too. And even when others had harmed me without provocation, I still had a part in the resentment, because I refused to forgive. The key to letting go of resentments is in forgiving. Some people took longer than others, but I discovered I could always extend God's forgiveness to them, even when I had no forgiveness of my own. And while I can't say I'm always free of resentments, today I know how to be rid of them. God's power works. It really does.
0: This is Musical Meditations from Three Angels Broadcasting Network, and I'm Jay Christian. Thank you for being here today. I hope you are doing very well. Here's a song from James Rainwater. It's from his CD, The Gallery, and the name of the song is What Hurt More?

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Do you want to speak to a prayer partner? Maybe you have a Bible question. You can do those things at these telephone numbers. 800-752-3226, 618-627-4651.

0: This is Musical Meditations, and I've got a very interesting Bible text for you next. That was the Mark Trammell Trio, He's My Lord. Cadet Sisters before that. And by the way, if you see their name in writing, it looks like Cadet Sisters, but it's Cadet Sisters. Tis so sweet to trust in Jesus. And we also heard from James Rainwater, What Hurts More? Okay, now to that very interesting Bible text. There are some people that believe in something called the secret rapture. And this is a text. They say that the Lord will come like a thief and snatch people away and take them to heaven. And everybody else will be left on the earth. Well, here is a text that says that, but the day of the Lord will come like a thief. And then the heavens will pass away with a loud noise, and the elements will be dissolved with fire. And the earth and the works that are upon it will be burned up. So I have a couple of questions here. If people are snatched away, but other people remain alive on earth, it sounds like there's not going to be too many people left alive here, right? As a matter of fact, I don't think there's going to be anyone left alive. It says here that the heavens will pass away with a loud noise. The elements will be dissolved with fire, and the earth and the works that are upon it will be burned up. So how is anything going to survive? Anything alive, that's for sure. Also, there are some people that say that after the Lord comes, that there will be 1,000 years of peace on the earth. Well, if this happens to the earth, if the people get burned up, if everything gets burned up, then what's going to happen? Well, there certainly can't be 1,000 years of peace on this earth with people all burned up. So the people that are Christ's will be in heaven for 1,000 years. This is what the Bible teaches. And then they will come back and live on the new earth after that. And there is no such thing as a secret rapture either. The Bible does not say that. Some people misunderstand some Bible texts, but it doesn't say that. And so this text here again is 2 Peter 3:10.
1: God has given us a guideline for our lives that shows us the way in which we should go. Whenever men choose their own way, they place themselves in controversy with God, which can only end in disaster. In the Bible, Psalm 32, verse 8 says, I will instruct thee and teach thee in the way which thou shalt go. I will guide thee with mine eyes. So many times we ask God to lead us in the right direction. Then, when it comes to actually following the counsel given us, we decide that we know a better way. We try to help God help us. We end up going down a path different than He impressed us, resulting in pain and suffering to ourselves or others that could have been avoided. Psalm 37, verse 5 says, Commit thy way unto the Lord, trust also in Him, and He shall bring it to pass. We must learn to trust fully in God and turn our whole life over to His guidance. Because of our carnal nature, this is not an easy thing to do. But if we follow His counsel, God says He will give us what we need to complete the task set before us. He is right there to guide us every step of the way. From Genesis to Revelation, we have examples and counsel as to how to live our lives, how to know when it is God's voice that is speaking and what to do when He speaks. We should act on what He says without hesitation. If we wait and question, we will be tempted to act on our own. He doesn't leave us to our own wisdom to figure things out. So why should we try to guess our way through when He has given us a sure way? We have to get to know Him by daily walking with Him, studying His Word, and seeking His counsel in all things. Remember, He will never leave you or forsake you. We are the ones who walk away from God, not the other way around. He has given us His Word. What more do we need? He is always there for us. All we need do is seek His will, and He will see us through.
2: How long has it been since you've been the new kid on the block? Whether it's moving to a new town, joining a new church, or starting a new job, we've all been the inexperienced one at some time in our lives. Since we can all relate to that unsure feeling, we should keep an eye out for people who are new in our lives and help them to fit in. You'll be so blessed when you do.
3: Let the heavens be glad, and let the earth rejoice, and let men say among the nations, The Lord reigneth. Let the sea roar, and the fullness thereof. Let the fields rejoice, and all that is therein. Then shall the trees of the wood sing out at the presence of the Lord, because He cometh to judge the earth.
0: The health tip from Musical Meditations coming up after the next several songs. And today I have a beauty tip for you, a beauty secret. And I know you'll want to know what it is, so stay with us for the next several songs, and then I'll tell you.

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That's right, 3ABN Radio, a part of 3ABN, Three Angels Broadcasting Network.

0: It is time for the beauty secret for you on the health tip. Well, actually, give me a few seconds here. That was Michael Preby, Precious Lord, Veronica Boyd Gillis, Wonderful Merciful Savior, and the classic orchestral music series Ivory Palaces. Those were the last three songs. Okay, now to the beauty secret on the health tip. If you are concerned at all about getting wrinkles, I know you want to listen closely. The overuse of a particular substance in your body may, among its many negative side effects, contribute to wrinkles. That's because it's very hard for your body to eliminate it. Thus, an excess can stay in the tissues to cause or certainly greatly contribute to getting wrinkles. It's a substance our body needs, but only 2 to 3 grams of it in our food daily is plenty. Anything above that can cause problems. The average American ingests more than 10 times that amount each day. Have I given you a clue what that substance is yet? Well, that substance is salt. That's right. Salt can contribute to wrinkles. And so a very interesting thought, isn't it? So maybe that's a reason to cut down on the salt. A lot of other negative side effects to too much salt as well, but for some people, this can be worse than the other negative side effects, I think. Anyway, 10 times too much salt in our diets in America, cut back and maybe eliminate or cut back substantially on the wrinkles. That's your health tip and beauty secret from Musical Meditations. Stay here. I'm Jay Christian, and there's much more to come.
1: Here is a short devotional thought from Pastor Hal Steenson.
2: The Savior at the Spa. He had been there so long, lying beside the legendary pool, along with all the sick and frail that was waiting around Bethesda's pool for the angel to come. He knew his chance of reaching the water before anyone else was almost out of the question. Nevertheless, he had been sick for 38 years and was desperate, despite knowing the facts about the pool. There was only one pool. There would only be one angel to stir the water, and no one knew when it would happen. He was conscious of the fact that he had to be the first person into the water. He had to be the first because there would only be one healing. His problem was insurmountable because he knew his affliction would restrain any speedy movement toward the pool. He was dreadfully aware that the other people would not help him into the water lest they forfeit their opportunity to be healed. Even as he surveyed Bethesda, the supposed source of recovery for him, he was overwhelmed with thoughts of despair. From the despair of his deathbed, he heard a voice speaking to him. Looking up, he saw someone standing in front of him. He was looking down with compassion in his eyes. What was it the man had said to him? Did he say, "Wilt thou be made whole?" He responded, "Sir, I have no man when the water's troubled to put me into the pool. But while I'm coming, another steppeth down before me." The stranger spoke again with authority and declared, "Rise, take up thy bed and walk." He didn't know exactly why he'd reacted so quickly without questioning this man, but he got up anyway. He got up and immediately was made whole and took up his bed and walked. As he walked away from the pool with his sick bed under his arm, he was confronted by the Jews and told that it was unlawful to carry his bed on the Sabbath. He answered them, "He that made me whole, the same said unto me, take up thy bed and walk." He remembered the question the man had asked him. He remembered what the man had told him to do, and he knew that he was healed. He knew he no longer needed the pool. He knew he no longer needed the people's help, and he knew his problem was gone. He also knew the first thing he was going to do was go to the temple to worship God, because it was Sabbath and it had been years since he had been there. This is where he found out that the Savior at the Spa was Jesus. He departed, found the Jews, and told them it was Jesus that had made him whole. It was Jesus, not the pool, which had healed him of 38 years of infirmities. It was Jesus, not the people, that had helped him. As he headed toward his home and family, he pondered everything that had happened. He had looked to several different things as his source for healing and help, when all he really needed was this man Jesus, who is the source of all things.
0: Michael Cruz has a CD called Be Strong, and this is one of the songs from that CD on Musical Meditations. The name of the song is Unite My Heart.

0: Christine Wurtzen and My Father, Jemuel Anderson before that, Until Then, and from Michael Cruz, Unite My Heart. Time for a quick Bible verse here. Indeed, all who desire to live a godly life in Christ Jesus will be persecuted. Ugh, we know that though, right? 2 Timothy 3:12. 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I'm Jay Christian, and thank you for joining me today.
1: Seventh-day Adventists believe in the fundamental truths found in the Bible with regard to the Trinity. There is one God, Father, Son, and Holy Spirit, a unity of three co-eternal persons. All three are divine, yet they share their divine powers and qualities. While the Godhead is not one in person, God is one in purpose, mind, and character. This oneness does not obliterate the distinct personalities of the Father, the Son, and the Holy Spirit, nor does the separateness of personalities within the deity destroy the monotheistic thrust of the Scripture that the Father, Son, and Holy Spirit are one God. God is immortal, all-powerful, all-knowing, above all and ever-present. He is infinite and beyond human comprehension, yet known through His self-revelation. He is forever worthy of worship, adoration, and service by the whole creation. The Scriptures many times refer to one God, as in Zechariah 14:9, where it says, "And the Lord shall be the King over all the earth. In that day it shall be, the Lord is one, and His name one." Also, each member of the Godhead was present at the baptism of Christ. The Father giving encouragement in Matthew 3:17, Christ giving Himself to be baptized as our example. Matthew 3:13-15. And the Spirit giving Himself to Jesus to empower Him. Luke 3:21-22. 3ABN Radio encourages you to discover the blessings of studying God's Word daily.
2: A Poem of God. One day I watched the birds go by. They flutter in the wind. I think of how God loves me so, and how He died for me. Jesus is the King, you know. He loves us, oh, He does. He made us so we can love as much as He loves us. When I hear those precious sounds, I think of Him, I do. He is the Lord I love. I do, I do, I do. I do love Him very, very much. When I hear those Tweedledees, I hear the love of God. Jesus made those little birds. He did, He did, He did. Jesus also made us like this, just as we are. When I get upset sometimes, I think of Him, I do. I just see what I can do for keeping us all in tune. God keeps us all in tune. He does, He does, He does. Just like I heard those little birds sing, Jesus loves me. He does, He does, He does.
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0: Scripture is inspired by God and profitable for teaching, for reproof, for correction, for training in righteousness, so that the man of God may be adequate, equipped for every good work. Enjoy the following reading of God's Word.
1: Chapter 18. And it came to pass after many days that the word of the Lord came to Elijah in the third year, saying, Go, shew thyself unto Ahab, and I will send rain upon the earth. And Elijah went to shew himself unto Ahab, and there was a sore famine in Samaria. And Ahab called Obadiah, which was the governor of his house. Now Obadiah feared the Lord greatly, for it was so, when Jezebel cut off the prophets of the Lord, that Obadiah took 100 prophets, and hid them by 50 in a cave, and fed them with bread and water. And Ahab said unto Obadiah, Go into the land, unto all fountains of water, and unto all brooks, peradventure we may find grass to save the horses and mules alive, that we lose not all the beasts. So they divided the land between them to pass throughout it. Ahab went one way by himself, and Obadiah went another way by himself. And as Obadiah was in the way, behold, Elijah met him, and he knew him, and fell on his face, and said, Art thou that my lord Elijah? And he answered him, I am. Go, tell thy lord, behold, Elijah is here. And he said, What have I sinned, that thou wouldest deliver thy servant into the hand of Ahab to slay me? As the Lord thy God liveth, there is no nation or kingdom whither my Lord hath not sent to seek thee. And when they said, He is not there, he took an oath of the kingdom and nation, that they found thee not. And now thou sayest, Go, tell thy Lord, behold, Elijah is here. And it shall come to pass, as soon as I am gone from thee, that the Spirit of the Lord shall carry thee whither I know not. And so when I come and tell Ahab, and he cannot find thee, he shall slay me. But I, thy servant, fear the Lord from my youth. Was it not told my lord what I did when Jezebel slew the prophets of the Lord? How I hid 100 men of the Lord's prophets by 50 in a cave, and fed them with bread and water? And now thou sayest, Go tell thy lord, behold, Elijah is here, and he shall slay me. And Elijah said, As the Lord of hosts liveth, before whom I stand, I will surely shew myself unto him today. So Obadiah went to meet Ahab, and told him. And Ahab went to meet Elijah. And it came to pass, when Ahab saw Elijah, that Ahab said unto him, Art thou he that troubleth Israel? And he answered, I have not troubled Israel, but thou and thy father's house, in that ye have forsaken the commandments of the Lord, and thou hast followed Baalim. Now therefore send, and gather to me all Israel unto Mount Carmel, and the prophets of Baal 450, and the prophets of the groves 400, which eat at Jezebel's table. So Ahab sent unto all the children of Israel, and gathered the prophets together unto Mount Carmel. And Elijah came unto all the people, and said, How long halt ye between two opinions? If the Lord be God, follow him, but if Baal, then follow him. And the people answered him not a word. Then said Elijah unto the people, I, even I only, remain a prophet of the Lord, but Baal's prophets are 450 men. Let them therefore give us 2 bullocks, and let them choose 1 bullock for themselves, and cut it in pieces, and lay it on wood, and put no fire under. And I will dress the other bullock, and lay it on wood, and pour no fire under. And call ye on the name of your gods, and I will call on the name of the Lord. And the God that answereth by fire, let him be God. And all the people answered and said, It is well spoken. And Elijah said unto the prophets of Baal, Choose you 1 bullock for yourselves, and dress it first, for ye are many, and call on the name of your gods, but put no fire under. And they took the bullock which was given them, and they dressed it, and called on the name of Baal from morning even until noon, saying, O Baal, hear us. But there was no voice, nor any that answered. And they leaped upon the altar which was made. And it came to pass at noon that Elijah mocked them, and said, Cry aloud, for he is a god. Either he is talking, or he is pursuing, or he is in a journey, or peradventure he sleepeth, and must be awaked. And they cried aloud, and cut themselves after their manner with knives and lancets, till the blood gushed out upon them. And it came to pass, when midday was past, and they prophesied until the time of the offering of the evening sacrifice, that there was neither voice, nor any to answer, nor any that regarded. And Elijah said unto all the people, Come near unto me. And all the people came near unto him. And he repaired the altar of the Lord that was broken down. And Elijah took 12 stones according to the number of the tribes of the sons of Jacob, unto whom the word of the Lord came, saying, Israel shall be thy name. And with the stones he built an altar in the name of the Lord, and he made a trench about the altar, as great as would contain 2 measures of seed. And he put the wood in order, and cut the bullock in pieces, and laid him on the wood, and said, Fill 4 barrels with water, and pour it on the burnt sacrifice, and on the wood. And he said, Do it the second time. And they did it the second time. And he said, Do it the third time. And they did it the third time. And the water ran around about the altar, and he filled the trench also with water. And it came to pass at the time of the offering of the evening sacrifice, that Elijah the prophet came near and said, Lord God of Abraham, Isaac, and of Israel, let it be known this day that thou art God in Israel, and that I am thy servant, and that I have done all these things at thy word. Hear me, O Lord, hear me, that this people may know that thou art the Lord God, and that thou hast turned their heart back again. Then the fire of the Lord fell, and consumed the burnt sacrifice, and the wood, and the stones, and the dust, and licked up the water that was in the trench. And when all the people saw it, they fell on their faces, and they said, The Lord, he is the God, the Lord, he is the God. And Elijah said unto them, Take the prophets of Baal, let not one of them escape. And they took them, and Elijah brought them down to the brook Kishon, and slew them there. And Elijah said unto Ahab, Get thee up, eat and drink, for there is a sound of abundance of rain. So Ahab went up to eat and to drink. And Elijah went up to the top of Carmel, and he cast himself down upon the earth, and put his face between his knees. And he said to his servant, Go up now, look toward the sea. And he went up and looked, and said, There is nothing. And he said, Go again 7 times. And it came to pass at the 7th time that he said, Behold, there ariseth a little cloud out of the sea, like a man's hand. And he said, Go up, say unto Ahab, Prepare thy chariot, and get thee down, that the rain stop thee not. And it came to pass in the meanwhile, that the heaven was black with clouds and wind, and there was a great rain. And Ahab rode, and went to Jezreel, and the hand of the Lord was on Elijah. And he girded up his loins and ran before Ahab 19. To the entrance of Jezreel. And Ahab told Jezebel all that Elijah had done, and withal how he had slain all the prophets with the sword. Then Jezebel sent a messenger unto Elijah, saying, So let the gods do to me, and more also, if I make not thy life as the life of one of them by tomorrow about this time. And when he saw that, he arose and went for his life, and came to Beersheba, which belongeth to Judah, and left his servant there. But he himself went a day's journey into the wilderness, and came and sat down under a juniper tree. And he requested for himself that he might die, and said, It is enough now, O Lord, take away my life, for I am not better than my father's. And as he lay and slept under a juniper tree, behold, then an angel touched him, and said unto him, Arise and eat. And he looked, and behold, there was a cake baken on the coals, and a cruse of water at his head. And he did eat and drink, and laid him down again. And the angel of the Lord came again the 2nd time, and touched him, and said, Arise and eat, because the journey is too great for thee. And he arose and did eat and drink, and went in the strength of that meat 40 days and 40 nights unto Horeb, the mount of God. And he came thither unto a cave, and lodged there. And behold, the word of the Lord came to him. And he said unto him, What doest thou here, Elijah? And he said, I have been very jealous for the Lord God of hosts, for the children of Israel have forsaken thy covenant, thrown down thine altars, and slain thy prophets with the sword. And I, even I only, am left. And they seek my life to take it away. And he said, Go forth and stand upon the mount before the Lord. And behold, the Lord passed by, and a great and strong wind rent the mountains, and brake in pieces the rocks before the Lord. But the Lord was not in the wind. And after the wind an earthquake, but the Lord was not in the earthquake. And after the earthquake a fire, but the Lord was not in the fire. And after the fire a still small voice. And it was so, when Elijah heard it, that he wrapped his face in his mantle, and went out, and stood in the entering in of the cave. And behold, there came a voice unto him, and said, What doest thou here, Elijah? And he said, I have been very jealous for the Lord God of hosts, because the children of Israel have forsaken thy covenant, thrown down thine altars, and slain thy prophets with the sword, and I, even I only, am left. and they seek my life to take it away. And the Lord said unto him, Go, return on thy way to the wilderness of Damascus, and when thou comest, anoint Hazael to be king over Syria. And Jehu the son of Nimshi shalt thou anoint to be king over Israel. And Elisha the son of Shaphat of Abel-Meholah shalt thou anoint to be prophet in thy room. And it shall come to pass that him that escapeth the sword of Hazael shall Jehu slay, and him that escapeth from the sword of Jehu shall Elisha slay. Yet I have left me 7,000 in Israel, all the knees which have not bowed unto Baal, and every mouth which hath not kissed him. So he departed thence, and found Elisha the son of Shaphat, who was plowing with 12 yoke of oxen before him, and he with the 12. And Elijah passed by him, and cast his mantle upon him. And he left the oxen, and ran after Elijah, and said, Let me, I pray thee, kiss my father and my mother, and then I will follow thee. And he said unto him, Go back again, for what have I done to thee? And he returned back from him, and took a yoke of oxen, and slew them, and boiled their flesh with the instruments of the oxen, and gave unto the people, and they did eat. Then he arose, and went after Elijah, and ministered unto him. And Ben-Hadad, the king of Syria, gathered all his host together, and there were 32 kings with him, and horses and chariots. And he went up and besieged Samaria, and warred against it. And he sent messengers to Ahab king of Israel into the city, and said unto him, Thus saith Ben-Hadad, Thy silver and thy gold is mine, thy wives also and thy children, even the goodliest, are mine. And the king of Israel answered and said, My lord, O king, according to thy saying, I am thine, and all that I have. And the messengers came again and said, Thus speaketh Ben-Hadad, saying, Although I have sent unto thee, saying, Thou shalt deliver me thy silver and thy gold and thy wives and thy children, yet I will send my servants unto thee tomorrow about this time, and they shall search thine house and the houses of thy servants, and it shall be that whatsoever is pleasant in thine eyes, they shall put it in their hand and take it away. Then the king of Israel called all the elders of the land and said, Mark, I pray you, and see how this man seeketh mischief, for he sent unto me for my wives and for my children and for my silver and for my gold, and I denied him not. And all the elders and all the people said unto him, Hearken not unto him, nor consent. Wherefore he said unto the messengers of Ben-Hadad, Tell my lord the king, all that thou didst send for to thy servant at the first I will do, but this thing I may not do. And the messengers departed and brought him word again. And Ben-Hadad sent unto him and said, The gods do so unto me, and more also, if the dust of Samaria shall suffice for handfuls for all the people that follow me. And the king of Israel answered and said, Tell him, let not him that girdeth on his harness boast himself as he that putteth it off. And it came to pass, when Ben-Hadad heard this message, as he was drinking, he and the kings in the pavilions, that he said unto his servants, Set yourselves in array. And they set themselves in array against the city. And behold, there came a prophet unto Ahab king of Israel, saying, Thus saith the Lord, Hast thou seen all this great multitude? Behold, I will deliver it into thine hand this day, and thou shalt know that I am the Lord. And Ahab said, By whom? And he said, Thus saith the Lord, even by the young men of the princes of the provinces. Then he said, Who shall order the battle? And he said, Thou. Then he numbered the young men of the princes of the provinces, and they were 232, and after them he numbered all the people, even all the children of Israel, being 7,000. And they went out at noon, but Ben-Hadad was drinking himself drunk in the pavilions, he and the kings, the 32 kings that helped him. And the young men of the princes of the provinces went out first, and Ben-Hadad sent out, and they told him, saying, There are men come out of Samaria. And he said, Whether they be come out for peace, take them alive, or whether they be come out for war, take them alive. So these young men of the princes of the provinces came out of the city, and the army which followed them, and they slew every one his man. And the Syrians fled, and Israel pursued them. And Ben-Hadad the king of Syria escaped on an horse, with a horseman. And the king of Israel went out, and smote the horses and chariots, and slew the Syrians with a great slaughter. And the prophet came to the king of Israel, and said unto him, Go, strengthen thyself, and mark, and see what thou doest. For at the return of the year year the king of Syria will come up against thee. And the servants of the king of Syria said unto him, Their gods are gods of the hills, therefore they were stronger than we. But let us fight against them in the plain, and surely we shall be stronger than they. And do this thing, take the kings away, every man out of his place, and put captains in their rooms. And number thee an army, like the army that thou hast lost, horse for horse, and chariot for chariot. And we will fight against them in the plain, and surely we shall be stronger than they. And he hearkened unto their voice, and did so. And it came to pass at the return of the year, that Ben-Hadad numbered the Syrians, and went up to Aphek, to fight against Israel. And the children of Israel were numbered, and were all present, and went against them. And the children of Israel pitched before them like two little forks of kids. But the Syrians filled the country. And there came a man of God, and spake unto the king of Israel, and said, Thus saith the Lord, because the Syrians have said, The Lord is God of the hills, but he is not God of the valleys. Therefore will I deliver all this great multitude into thine hand, and ye shall know that I am the Lord. And they pitched one over against the other 7 days. And so it was, that in the 7th day the battle was joined, and the children of Israel slew of the Syrians 100,000 footmen in 1 day. But the rest fled to Aphek, into the city, and there a wall fell upon 27,000 of the men that were left. And Ben-Hadad fled, and came into the city, into an inner chamber. And his servants said unto him, Behold now, we have heard that the kings of the house of Israel are merciful kings. Let us, I pray thee, put sackcloth on our loins, and ropes upon our heads, and go out to the king of Israel. Peradventure he will save thy life. So they girded sackcloth on their loins, and put ropes on their heads, and came to the king of Israel, and said, Thy servant Ben-Hadad saith, I pray thee, let me live. And he said, Is he yet alive? He is my brother. Now the men did diligently observe whether anything would come from him, and did hastily catch it. And they said, Thy brother Ben-Hadad. Then he said, Go ye, bring him. Then Ben-Hadad came forth to him, and he caused him to come up into the chariot. And Ben-Hadad said unto him, The cities which my father took from thy father I will restore, and thou shalt make streets for thee in Damascus, as my father made in Samaria. Then said Ahab, I will send thee away with this covenant. So he made a covenant with him and sent him away. And a certain man of the sons of the prophets said unto his neighbor in the word of the Lord, Smite me, I pray thee. And the man refused to smite him. Then said he unto him, Because thou hast not obeyed the voice of the Lord, behold, as soon as thou art departed from me, a lion shall slay thee. And as soon as he was departed from him, a lion found him and slew him. Then he found another man, and said, Smite me, I pray thee. And the man smote him, so that in smiting he wounded him. So the prophet departed, and waited for the king by the way, and disguised himself with ashes upon his face. And as the king passed by, he cried unto the king, and he said, Thy servant went out into the midst of the battle, and behold, a man turned aside, and brought a man unto me, and said, Keep this man. If by any means he be missing, then shall thy life be for his life, or else thou shalt pay a talent of silver. And as thy servant was busy here and there, he was gone. And the king of Israel said unto him, So shall thy judgment be. Thyself hast decided it. And he hasted, and took the ashes away from his face, and the king of Israel discerned him that he was of the prophets. And he said unto him, Thus saith the Lord, Because thou hast let go out of thy hand a man whom I appointed to utter destruction, therefore thy life shall go for his life, and thy people for his people. And the king of Israel went to his house heavy and displeased, and came to Samaria.
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2: Years is a long time to be incarcerated, especially if you're innocent. On July 19, 2024, Sandra Hemme was released from a Missouri prison after it was found she had not committed the crime for which she'd been prosecuted. She was locked up for almost half a century. Jesus hadn't committed any crimes either. The man who gave him up to die literally washed his hands of the affair after his wife told him Jesus was a just man. Not a single person among those who bayed for his blood thought Jesus had done anything unlawful. But crowds don't need a reason when mob mentality takes over. Pilate said, I find no fault in him, John 19:4. So why did he die? Jesus said, for this cause came I into the world. Jesus, the sinless Son of God, was wrongfully convicted, so that you need never be convicted. Jesus died for you. John Bradshaw, It Is Written.
3: Why do so many scientists today accept evolution? Could it be that many don't actually believe it, but are afraid to express their doubts for fear of losing their careers? Find out more on today's Creation Moment. And now our Creation Moment's host, Paul Taylor.
4: One highly qualified British creationist scientist related to an audience how another scientist has approached him to help with a course that he thought their university should run about the problems associated with evolution. My friend said he would be happy to help. A few days later, the other scientist returned sheepishly to my friend. He would not, after all, be able to run the course. It had been put to him that if he were to do so, he would lose his career. Some creationist scientists working in secular universities have estimated that many of their colleagues do not really accept evolution, but are afraid for their careers, their future, and their ability to provide for their families. Fear is a very real phenomenon. While not many Christians lose their lives for their faith in Western countries like the United States, even peer pressure can cause an element of fear. There may be a case for intelligent circumspection, and there is certainly no biblical mandate for deliberately seeking out persecution. Nevertheless, we must remember that Jesus counseled us against fear and worry, saying, "Do not be anxious, saying, what shall we eat, or what shall we drink, or what shall we wear?" Jesus wants us to face issues with confidence, knowing that we're doing his will. It's not everyone's calling to stand up for the creation account in an academic setting, but we all have our situations where the rubber hits the road, where we're called to trust in him rather than in the agencies of the world.
3: Visit us online at creationmoments.com, where you'll find thousands of free biblical creation resources, articles, radio show transcripts, videos, and much more.
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Amen. We want to thank God for such a wonderful first day of the week morning. And we want to give Him continuously, praise Him for all His goodness, His love, His mercy, His long forbearance. God is an awesome God. And we invite you to do just that. You tune in to Praise FM 98.5 and 92.5 FM, the Power and the Glory station. And I'm your host, Brother Junior Rodney. I'm here with you until about 11 a.m. this morning. And we are going to have a wonderful time.

Thank you for your goodness. Thank you for your long forbearance with us in spite of our wicked ways, O God. Thank you for being so long-suffering. And now, Lord, as we have come and we have confessed, we pray that you will continue to help us to forsake all others, Lord. All others, meaning to forsake sin, to forsake unrighteousness, to forsake wickedness, and anything that is not like you. Please, Lord, help us to be overcomers every single day. Your word tells us that I can do all things through Christ who strengthens me. And so we thank you for that promise in Philippians 4 and verse 13. We thank you that you are God who cannot lie. And so your word is yes and amen. And we thank you, Lord, for your promises. We continue to recognize that you are our God and that there's none else. And we pray that, yes, you will continue to help us to forsake all others by your grace. As this program unfolds this morning, excuse me, Lord, we pray that you will be with us. You will continue to allow your spirit to encompass around us, and that you'll cause the light of heaven to continue to shine in our hearts, shine over us, shine all around us, Lord, that we may walk in the light, that we may continue to allow persons to see your light shining in us, that they may we will glorify you, our Father in heaven, and all praise, all honor and glory will go to you, Lord. Thank you for today. Thank you for your promises. Thank you for your love. And thank you that you have given us opportunity after opportunity to be saved. Help us to accept this opportunity today. And so, to make our calling and our election sure, as we submit and surrender our lives to you, help us to do this, Lord. Not just now, but even for eternity, I pray and thank you. I ask that you would cleanse me, Lord. Wash me from my iniquity. Remove sin, guilt, shame. I pray that you will continue to strengthen me in my mind, Lord, and keep the enemy far, far away, and keep our minds, all of us, fixed and focused on you, so that we may, when proved, when tested, when tried, we may be found in Christ, now and for eternity, I pray in Jesus' name, amen and amen. Yes, indeed. What a devotional message for this morning I want to share with us. All right, we'll take a break from Martin. Yes. So let's go into our devotional for this morning. And it's a mix, actually, of messages from the writings of Ellen White. And so I invite you to listen carefully to these. I begin with God's promises are conditional. God's promises are conditional. All these are taken from the book Last Day Events. The angels of God in their messages to men represent time is very short. Thus, and you can find this in Romans chapter 13, verse 11 and 12, 1 Corinthians 7, 29, 1 Thessalonians 4, 15 and 17, Hebrews 10, 25, James 5, 8, 9, 8 and 9, 1 Peter 4, 7, and Revelation 22, 6 and 7. All these scriptures tell us the angels of God in their messages to men represent time as very short. Okay, so that represents, these scriptures I just gave represent that time is very short. Now, I'll be giving you a number of scriptures, just be giving you them so you can write them down. Thus it has always been presented to me, the prophet writes, It is true that time has continued longer than we expected in the early days of this message. Our Savior did not appear as soon as we hoped, but has the word of God,

of the Lord failed? Question. Never. Answer. It should be remembered that the promises and threatenings of God are alike conditional. I want you to underline that phrase, that statement. I'll read it again. It should be remembered that the promises and threatenings of God are alike conditional. Can I bring that sentence into your head? One more time. It should be remembered that the promises and threatenings of God are alike conditional. And if you want proof of that, you can read Jeremiah 18, 7 to 10, and Jonah 3, 4 to 10. Jonah had that freak out experience, remember? When he prophesied that 40 days and Nineveh would be destroyed. Was Nineveh destroyed? No. Why? Why wasn't Nineveh destroyed? Because the people of Nineveh repented, right? From the king all the way down. So, prophecy is conditional. And the Bible speaks to it. Now, let me continue. I'm already getting excited. Oh, let me ask a question, by the way. Since prophecy is conditional, is Jesus truly delaying his coming until all the prophecies are fulfilled? I'll leave you to ponder on that for a little while. We may have to remain here in this world because of what? Insubordination. I really want you to listen carefully. We may have to remain here in this world because of insubordination many more years, as did the children of Israel. But for Christ's sake, his people should not add sin to sin by charging God with the consequences of their own wrong course of action. What Christ is waiting for? Are you listening? Do you have your seats? Are you carefully listening? What Christ is waiting for? Christ is waiting with longing desire for the manifestation of himself in his church. Is he waiting for the world? No. Christ is waiting with longing desire for the manifestation of himself in his church. That's a thunderous statement. I wonder what is keeping Jesus back from coming. When the character of Christ shall be perfectly reproduced in his people, then he will come to claim them as his own. It is the privilege of every Christian not only to look for, but to hasten the coming of our Lord Jesus Christ. Were all who profess his name bearing fruit to his glory, how quickly the world would be sown with the seed of the gospel. Quickly, the last great harvest would be ripened, and Christ would come to gather the precious grain. What is Jesus waiting for? For carnival to stop? For the revelers to decide to the last, that this year is the last bacchanal session? What is Jesus waiting for? Is he waiting for the Sunday law? What is Jesus waiting for? Is he waiting for the United States to government to start to implement the mark of the beast? What is Jesus waiting for? Christ is waiting with longing desire for the manifestation of himself in his church. When the character of Christ shall be perfectly reproduced in his people, then he will come to claim them as his own. It is the privilege of every Christian not only to look for,
but to hasten the coming of our Lord Jesus Christ. Were all who profess his name bearing fruit to his glory, how quickly the world would be sown with the seed of the gospel. Quickly, the last great harvest would be ripened, and Christ would come to gather the precious grain. Let me continue. I have much more. By giving the gospel to the world, it is in our power to hasten our Lord's return. Are you serious? Let me read that again. By giving the gospel to the world, it is in our power to hasten our Lord's return. We are not only to look for, but to hasten the coming of God, the coming of the day of God. And the word for today is hasten. That's the word for today, all right? If you forget, hasten. If you forget everything else, remember that word, hasten. Let me continue. So let me give you, so 2 Peter 3:12, if you want to look up what it means to hasten, 2 Peter 3:12. Let me continue. He has put it in our power through cooperation with him to bring this scene of misery to an end. Hello? He has put it in our power through cooperation with him to bring this scene of misery to an end. Now, you know, I should have really taken... Anyway, I'll leave that for the watchman. That's coming up shortly. So, whose power? Through cooperation with him to bring this scene of misery to an end? Oh, what a work. What a work. Jesus. Well, God the Father, the Son, the Holy Spirit, and the angels and human beings. It's time for us to take the field. A limit to God's forbearance. Okay, I was wondering if I should reserve this one, but I'll give you a little piece in it, right? Because I want to give part of that in the next segment. With unerring accuracy, the infinite one, this is a limit to God's forbearance. With unerring accuracy, the infinite one still keeps an account with all nations. While his mercy is tendered with calls to repentance, this account will remain open. But when the figures reach a certain amount, which God has fixed, the ministry of his wrath commences. Still listening? God keeps a record with the nations. The figures are swelling against them in the books of heaven. And when it shall have become a law that the transgression of the first day, of the week shall be met with punishment, then the cup will be full. Okay, let me read that again. God keeps a record with the nations. The figures are swelling against them in the books of heaven. And when it shall have become a law that the transgression of the first day of the week shall be met with punishment, then their cup will be full. This book, Last Day Events, is a tremendous read. And we have an opportunity as we have so much light that God has given to this movement. Oh my. God of heaven, help us. Wake us up. That was not there. I'm just lamenting. God keeps a reckoning. I'm reading now from the Spirit of Prophecy. God keeps a reckoning with the nations. When the time fully comes that iniquity shall have reached the stated boundary of God's mercy, his forbearance will cease.
when the accumulated figures in heaven's record books shall mark the sum of transgression complete, wrath will come. While God's mercy bears long with the transgressor, there is a limit beyond which men may not go in sin. When that limit is reached, then the offers of mercy are withdrawn. The ministration of judgment begins. The time is coming when in their fraud and insolence, men will reach a point that the Lord will not permit them to pass, and they will learn that there is a limit to the forbearance of Jehovah. There is a limit beyond which the judgments of Jehovah can no longer be delayed. I will cap it here for now, and we'll pick that up today, a little later, all right? Because I need to share something with you about what's taking place, even in our very St. Lucia, but I will do that. Please keep it locked and don't miss the watchman. That's coming up in just a bit. Let's pray. Father God, thank you so much for this powerful devotion and this powerful message that you have given us through your servant, Ellen White. We thank you that you are waiting with longing. Jesus is waiting with longing desire to see a representation of himself in his church. He's waiting for a transformation of character, and that he cannot force. For that he pleads with us. Oh, help each one of us to be introspective. Help us to see where we are with you. Help us to take special note of the decisions that we are making. Help us to recognize that mercy is on the throne, but justice is about to take her place. Help us to recognize that you are forbearing with us, that your forbearance has a limit, and that very soon Christ will come. He is now waiting with longing desire, not for the mark of the beast to be implemented, not for the Sunday law to pass, not for the institutions that have arrayed themselves, gathering together, bundles to be burned in the fire, not for them to institute their various laws and precepts and whatever, Lord. That's not what you're waiting for. You're waiting for your church, the people who are called by your name, to surrender fully to you, and that by surrendering to you, we'll have our lives transformed. We will have the image of Jesus. We will look like him. We will look like him in thought. We will look like him in word. We will look like him in action. We will look sound. We will have Jesus formed within. That's what you're waiting for. Help us to embrace this truth, Lord. Help us to love you so much that we'll be willing even to die for the sake of the truth. Death before dishonor, by your grace, Lord. Save us. Help us. Shake us. Wake us up. Impress on our minds your word. Help us to study like never before. Help us to hear. Help us to be obedient to you, Lord, and you alone. Thank you for your saving grace. Give us a little more time, please, Lord. Give us a little more time to finish this work.
We plead with you. Forgive us for our lack of respect for you and for the message that you have given to this church. Slighting the message, slighting the prophets. Have mercy on us, O Lord. By your grace, help us to accomplish this work connected with heaven. Only by your grace. Save us now and for eternity, we pray in Jesus' name. Amen. And amen.

0: Between the mountain and the multitude is a session we are engaged in right now, and I want to invite you to call so that you can pray. We're praying on behalf of our various needs and the various prayer requests that we have. And so if you desire to place your petition and pray on its behalf as well, I'm inviting you to do so very well right now. The numbers are 452-1011 and 461-9647. That's the WhatsApp, 461-9647. And then the other line, 452-1011. And you're tuned in to Praise FM 98.5 and 92.5 FM, the Power and the Glory Station. And I'm happy to be here with you on this first day of the week. It is the first day of the week, Sunday. And we have a wonderful, wonderful day planned for us here, as usual, on Praise FM. If you ensure that you keep it locked, there's nothing better happening anywhere else than right here. I want to ensure that we remain locked. So 452-1011 and 461-9647, these are the numbers to call. Let me just ensure that everything seems correct here. And I'm inviting you even now to call as we take the calls. So this is your time to call us here on Praise FM. As I take a few snippets, as they're called, a few words from the book Prayer. And it's a wonderful you wouldn't believe it. Linked with God through prayer. It's a wonderful thing, indeed, that we can pray effectually, that unworthy, erring mortals possess the power of offering their requests to God. Can you believe that? It's a wonderful thing that we can pray effectually, that unworthy, erring mortals possess the power of offering their requests to God. Okay, I believe we have a call coming in. Let's take that call. Praise FM, you're on the air. Good morning.
1: Brother Rodney, bonjour.
0: Bonjour, Cece.
1: Comment ça va?
0: Elle a pas trop mal, mais quand...
1: Merci, papa, on va parler pas toi.
0: Oui, oui.
1: You're right, you have a good night, everybody, okay?
0: Wonderful, by God's grace, wonderful. What about yours?
1: Mine was a brother, you see. My guy woke up this morning. He woke me up in fact.
0: Praise God.
1: In the land of the living.
0: Mm-hmm.
1: I give him thanks. It's a blessing to be alive. Mm-hmm. Like I always say, in spite of the difficulties and whatever, I give him thanks.
0: Hallelujah. Praise God.
1: I dare, holy man.
0: Praise God.
1: He knows everything about me. I asked him to touch me with his mighty healing hands. That's what I asked him for me.
0: Mm-hmm.
1: Okay, I pray for my children, for them to hear the word of God, understand the word, and surrender their life to Christ before it is everlasting too late.
0: Mm-hmm.
1: Grandchildren, the same thing, I pray for them. The Father knows and sees all things.
0: Mm-hmm.
1: He knows all his children.
0: Mm-hmm.
1: I pray for you, Brother Rodney, your family, your prayer list.
0: Okay.
1: I pray for Sister Sharon, her mom.
0: Yes.
1: Prayer list, that is the group,
0: the
1: siblings, the children, grandchildren, and neighbors and friends. God knows everything about each and every one of us. I don't know why just praying for them, but God knows everything.
0: Mm-hmm.
1: I pray for Sister Marina and her family.
0: Mm-hmm.
1: I pray for the Father to ever give a long life and strength to continue the work he started through the group. The Father will take control. Pray for Brother Taylor, his family, asking him to give Brother Taylor a wife, daughter, health and strength so that he can continue the works he's doing, the great work he's doing in the Lord's name. Asking the Father to bless them, touch them. I pray for Brother Trevor Cyril and family. Sister Deborah, that your will be done, Father, over Sister Deborah. Touch her wherever she is this morning, Father. You know and sees everything about her. Give her long life, love, strength, so that she can continue the work she started. I pray for Sister Philip, another prayer warrior, asking the Father to touch her and her family, and for the same thing with her, for to continue the work she is doing in the Father's name. I pray for the Praise FM staff. I to God, you know each and every one of them. Praying for Sister Wendy and her family, especially her mother, Nelta, Brother Craig. Touch them, touch each and every one of them, her neighbors, her friends. And help her, mighty Father. You know the work she is doing. She's doing a great work in the name. Take full control, mighty God. Let your will be done. And lead her every blessed day. Praying for Sepelino and family, Brother Richie, Sir Sherina. You know each and every one of them in that group. They're in a group. Let them do the will day after day, whatever they have to do in that radio station. If it wasn't for that radio station, we will not hear our voice there this morning. But touch them, give them health, strength, long life, and patience and faith so that they can continue the work they started. I pray for Brother Trevor Cyril. Sorry, I called Brother Trevor Cyril. I pray for Sister Sophia and family. I pray for Sister Felma, her family and friends at Bacatel. Touch your mighty Father. She another daughter of yours. Let your will be done over her life. Sister Sophia and family. Sister Leon, touch your Father in Jesus' name. The Duplessis family, I pray for them. Elder Alvin Flo, Pastor Leroy, David, touch them, Father, and their family. Brother David Michelle, let your will be done over his life. While I don't hear his voice, but I hope he's okay by your grace. The Marcus and family, the Pierre Emile family. Sister Cole John Senior and Junior. The Mason family. The small family. Sister Centros, I pray for her. Sister Susie Shamos, Bernadette, take full control. Father, you are God, you know each and everyone. What will be done over our life, Father? I pray for Sister Clary, touch her and her family. Brother Gaspar, Sir Carol, my Father, you are God, you know everything, each and every person. I pray for those that in the jail, take full control. Take full control, Father. Let your will be done. Those that are at the hospital, touch them, nurses, doctors, give them patience with the sick people. Those that in the wellness center, let your will be done, Father, over their life. The less fortunate, disturbed mind on the street, young girls, young boys on the block, Father. Mighty Father, you are God. Let your will be done. I pray, Father, in your name, I know tomorrow, they said, is holiday, is carnival. But Father, you know and sees all things. You know your people. The people that surrendered their life to you, Father, help them, dear Lord, for them not to be in that. They're telling you they're not going and see, but they're looking at it on the television, Father. That's not something Christianity have to take part or sit down and watch, waste time. That's not the way. If we say we surrender our life to you, we lose the worldly things. We was already in it. We cannot sit down with time and watch at it. It's not the way, Father. Say, no, Holy Spirit, because I know a lot of us will do it. Send the Holy Spirit to be with us, to talk to us and tell us. The time we sitting down and look at the television, take the Bible, read the scripture, do something, sing a song, do something to please the Father. I pray for the community of Rosie where I live, Father, in Jesus' name. Touch them, Father, touch the people, all of them I know. I know them by name, nature, and character. You see, they're passing down with the costume and food. Let your name be them. Let your name be praised. You are God, you are mighty, your Savior. Free each and everyone. Free each and everyone. The whole world. I've been for pastors, deacon, elders, ministers. Touch them, Father. The new convert, touch them, Father. Show them you are God. If they surrender their life to you, don't look unto people. Look unto you, who is the often finisher of their faith. And you will speak to talk to them. Hold them under your wings, Father. Hold them under your wings for them to stay with you. Live the life that pleases you, Father. I pray for my brothers, my sisters. Let your will be done, mighty God, over their life. Free them from the hands of the enemy. I pray for all our Adventist family around the world. Help us that surrender our life to you already so that we can look unto you. Stay faithful in your name because we surrender already. We surrender already. First, we stay in your name. First, true. Let your will be done. Father, you are God. You know each and every one of us by name, nature, and character. Help us first to love one another and first to unite with one another. Give us the faith we need. Give us patience so that we can be patient with some people. You know, some people, the way they are, you know, we have to be patient with them and have faith. Father, they can unite and then surrender their life to you. Thank you, mighty Father. Thank you for food, shelter, clothing, breath of life, everything. Let your will be done. Let your name be praised. Because you are never faithful to me. Release us from the hands of the enemy. And when time will be no more in Jesus Christ, I pray. Grant each and every one a place in your heavenly kingdom, I pray. This many mercies I ask in Jesus' precious name. Amen.
0: Amen. Amen. Amen. Blessings to you. Praise God. Yes. You as well, my sis. Thank you. All right, you too. Thank you so much. All right. We have another one, another caller coming in. Let's take that call. Praise FM, you're on the air. Good morning.
2: Good morning, Brother Rodney.
0: Good morning,
2: Brother. Blessed morning so far.
0: Yes, by God's
2: grace. Yes, I'd like to thank Sister Pamela Arthur. And thank you, Sister, for your prayers. And Lord, may I pray in return that you bless Sister Pamela with all the desires of her heart, if it be in your will. Answer her prayers, Lord. She prays for her community. She prays for people all over the world, but mostly, Lord, she prays for her family, her children, her grandchildren. And Lord, we all want to see our children delivered. We want to see them surrender their lives to you. Thereby, their children will be saved because they are saved. Lord, I remember the parable about the sower and the seeds and the ground that they fell on. Father, help us to fall on fertile ground. Help us to bring forth good fruit. Enable us, Lord, guide us, protect us, empower us. Give us the bravery of heart, Lord, even to love the unlovable, because you loved us when we were unlovable. Father, we thank you that you made such a sacrifice. It's incredible when you think of the sacrifice of Jesus, the sacrifice of God. I don't know if I would be brave or even willing enough to sacrifice my only son for people I don't know, for wretched people who still, at the end of the day, do not accept or appreciate the immense gift that was given to them. But Father, help us to be like Christ. Help us to die to self, kill the old man, that we will be like you. We will walk in your way and we will go and seek out the lost. as the hymn says, seeking the lost. Let us go to the highways and the byways, the bowels of the earth if necessary, to seek the lost, which is the work you gave us to do. So, Father, bless the churches, all the members of the churches, Lord, because first and foremost, they have to unite. Paul gave us the example. He wrote to the Corinthians and the Philadelphians, and he gave us the reason. He taught us in plain English why the churches need to be united and put aside their differences. Because if we're broken, Lord, we can't bring broken pieces to the masses and expect them to accept what we're bringing. So, Father, help us to be united and on a solid foundation, which is you, that we can go forth mightily, the army of Christ, to free those from the bondage of sin, that they might be saved. Father, I pray for all of those in the northern, well, throughout America. The north are choking under the smoke. The south are underwater. But Lord, mostly right now, I pray for Canada. They're on fire, Lord. It seems like the whole of Canada is on fire. And when I listen to my sister over there, Lord, praising your name, but still so worried for herself and her children and her neighbors who are in the smoke, Lord, who are trying to survive on fire all around them. Lord, send the rains. Send the rains, Father. Your children are there. Send them so much rain that the firefighters won't have to fight so hard anymore to put out the fires, Lord. When I think of the animals that are dying in those blazes, the trees, and we know, Lord, that the trees give us our oxygen, and if the whole of Canada's forest burned down, well, Father, it's not that we don't know these disasters are going to happen. But to actually see it happening, Lord, is heartbreaking, heartbreaking and scary. So, Father, give us the strength to know and understand and to pray and to praise you, even all the events that are happening around us. That Canada might be far away from us, but there are things right next door to us happening, Lord. Things that are happening to our neighbors, things that are happening on our roads. It's close enough to us, Lord. Help us, Father. Help us to be braver in this time and speak more of your name. Lord, bless all those at the Praise FM, the Praise FM crew, and all those that are associated with Praise FM as Lord. This is a platform where we know not only receive, but we can give. So, Father, thank you. Thank you for Brother Rodney being here today, Lord. Bless him and keep him. Because you know, Father, he works hard in your vineyard. But keep him, Lord, as he's under attack from the enemy on all sides. And all those that do your works, Lord. The devil will take them out first. They said, Jesus said, if you strike the shepherd, the sheep will scatter. And Lord, we know he's striking those shepherds around, trying to gather the flocks. But I also pray for those newly baptized in the institutions, Father, help them to stay strong in their environment and let your light shine through them that more might be converted. Father, we pray for all the campaigns going on throughout the world for success. Even if it's one convert, Lord, we class that as a success. Lord, bless us, your children. Bless us. And we thank you, Lord, for bringing us through the last 6 days and giving us the Sabbath rest that we learned from you, Lord, that we spent quality time in your presence. And here we are, Lord, on the threshold of a new week. Bless us, Lord. Bless our families. Bless our children, our loved ones, Lord. Bless all those. You know those that will come to you, Father. So guide us to them. Guide us to them, Lord, that we may help in whatever way, whatever capacity we may be able to help them see your light and see the hope that is in you. Bless those that are grieving, Lord, as people are laying their loved ones to rest. But we know those that died in you, Lord, we will see again. So, Father, keep us throughout this day, throughout the week. Bless us and guide us, Lord. Protect us from the enemy and keep us brave that we will continue to stand. Help us to gird ourselves and keep walking. Thank you, Father, for hearing us. And thank you, Lord, for the answered prayers that have been answered. Thank you, Lord, for the prayers that have been answered. We haven't even recognized have been answered yet, Lord. And we thank you, Lord, for everything that you will do and continue to do in our lives and the lives of your people. In Jesus' name, amen.
0: Amen.
2: Thank you, Brother Rodney.
0: Praise God. Blessings to you.
2: Have a blessed day.
0: Blessings to you as well. Thank you so much. All right. We want to also thank the Frederick, Sister Sharon, and Sister Camilla Arthur for calling. And we have still at time, we still have time, and we're inviting you to call 452-1011 and 461-9647. Remember, this morning you will be praying as you call, and so the privilege is yours. You know, persons are praying for you. So we should pray one for the other. That's what the Bible tells us. Pray one for the other. Acts chapter 3 and verse 19 says, "Repent therefore and be converted, that your sins may be blotted out, when the time of refreshing shall come from the presence of the Lord." That's Acts 3:19. 1 John 1:9 says, "If we confess our sins, he," Jesus, "is faithful and just to forgive us our sins and to cleanse us from all unrighteousness." That's A-double-L, all. God is faithful. 2 Peter 3:9 says, "The Lord is not slack concerning his promises, as some men count slackness, but is long-suffering toward us, not willing that any should perish, but that all should come to repentance." One of them I think we take so for granted is Acts chapter 2 and verse 38. "And Peter said unto them, Repent and be baptized, every one of you, in the name of Jesus Christ for your for the forgiveness of your sins, and you will receive the gift of the Holy Spirit." So notice how one receives the gift of the Holy Spirit. Repent and be baptized in the name of Jesus Christ for the remission or for the forgiveness of your sins, and you will receive the gift of the Holy Spirit. Does everyone have the Holy Spirit? That's a question. Acts 2:38 answers that for us. Matthew 4:17, "From that time Jesus began to preach, saying, Repent, for the kingdom of heaven is at hand." Remember, at that time, that was that's time when Jesus was there, he made that statement. I wonder how close the kingdom is right now. Matthew 3 and verse 2, "Repent, for the kingdom of heaven is at hand." That's the word of Christ again. Repent, for the kingdom of heaven is at hand. What's the work for us to do now? We must seek repentance and forgiveness and reformation, transformation of character, and that only by God's grace. Luke 5:32, "I have not come to call the righteous, but sinners to repentance." What is God calling us to? He's calling us to repentance. And what is repentance? Repentance is a turning away, a recognizing of the wrongs that we have done and turning away. You are going south, you turn, and you're going north now. You are in a different direction. You're going a different direction. So before it was party and all sorts of wickedness and enjoyment in the world, and now it's 180. going in the next direction. These days is church, prayer meeting, Bible study, and sharing Jesus with individuals that you come into contact with. There's just a fire shut up in your bones, like the prophet who cannot contain himself. Everything you think, do, and say is Jesus. Jesus, Jesus, Jesus. That's what it means to repent. Different direction, reformation, transformation, and that by continuing justification, sanctification, and one day soon glorification by the grace of God. Acts 8:22, this is ESV. Repent therefore of this wickedness of yours and pray to the Lord that, if possible, the intent of your heart may be forgiven you. God is not just dealing with our actions, our minds, our motive needs to be different. There must be a complete transformation. So this is a mind work. This is deep, well, deep, very deep. This is motive now. So everything that springs up, or everything that it comes out from the intent of the heart. And the intent needs to change. Do you see why God had to destroy the antediluvians in the time of Noah? The Bible says every imagination of their heart was evil continually. Every intent of the heart of men in that time was evil. So God, they didn't leave God with much of a choice. If the ways of even the children are corrupted, what do you expect God to do? They're not going to change. They were not going to change. And God well knew that. So their cup was filled. Their cup was full of iniquity, sin. I wonder if the world is coming to that time now. Okay, so let's have you call in. Surely people have prayed for you. Surely you will call, surely, to pray for someone before we close this morning. Surely. I'm inviting you. 452-1011 and 461-9647. Proverbs 28:13, this is ESV. Whoever conceals his transgressions will not prosper. But he who confesses and forsakes them will have mercy. So some people just think, I can say, I'm sorry, I'm sorry, I'm sorry. Lord, I'm sorry. That's the confession. And it must be genuine also. And then you must also forsake. So you cannot say, I'm sorry, Lord, I took part in that last night, and then you're going back to the same thing again. That's not repentance. That's not seeking mercy from God. You promise by God's grace not to go back into that same way of life. And so when the temptation comes, you look for the way of escape. Remember what we read this morning? God is forbearing. He's long-suffering. But one day soon, mercy has to come off from the seat. And justice must take her place. Whoever conceals his transgressions will not prosper. But he who confesses and forsakes them will have, or will obtain, mercy. Luke 13 and verse 3. No, I tell you, but unless you repent, you will all likewise perish. How important is repentance? Repentance, remember? Accepting you've done wrong, saying you're sorry genuinely, turning away from it, walking a new way, a new life. Four five two ten eleven. Remember, is the number to call. 452-1011 and 461-9647. Don't you just love Luke 15 and verse 7? Just so, is ESV, I tell you, there will be more joy in heaven over one sinner who repents than over 99 righteous persons who need no repentance. Talk about the celebration of the ages when all of us who have surrendered our life to God, who have continuously been through trial after trial, difficulty after difficulty by the grace of God, held on like Paul, finished the course, and recognize that there's laid up for us a crown of righteousness. What a day of celebration. This will mark the culmination in heaven when we get there. When we see what transformation. Oh, what a day that will be. Joy. But even now, before that happens, there's joy over one. Joy in heaven over one sinner who repents than over 99 righteous persons who need no repentance. Oh, I wonder how it looks in that celebration right now when persons get baptized, surrender their life to Christ. I wonder how heaven celebrates. Oh, well, everything by Jesus Christ. And that repentance for the forgiveness of sins should be proclaimed in his name. Whose name? Name of Jesus. To all nations, beginning from Jerusalem and trickling down even to our very St. Lucia. By the way, that's Luke 24 and verse 47. 2 Corinthians 7:10 reminds us, for godly grief, this is ESV again, produces a repentance that leads to salvation without regret. Whereas worldly grief produces death. That's what I said a while ago. I was pointing to. You see, many people will not enter heaven because their grief, their sorrow for sin is not genuine. That produces eternal death, separation from God eternally. That's what that produces. The grief and the sorrow and the repentance that comes from God is a different one. Because that one that comes from God leads to salvation. No regretting. I tell you, what a day that will be when the division comes to the sheep and the goats. What a day that will be when persons see themselves out of the kingdom, when they would have realized that Jesus did everything possible for them to be saved, and yet they are lost. Lord, by your grace, help me to remain faithful and true to you, and to be in that city, New Jerusalem. Don't you just look forward to that day? The sea of glass, streets of gold. Oh, what a day that would be. What a day. Thank God that he gave me the opportunity to repent. Oh, Lord, thank you. And again, thank you, Lord. It's open to all of us. It's open now to all of us. We can turn. Turn. That's what Jesus says. I don't want you to perish. Turn. Turn. That word there is repent. Turn. As I await your calls at 452-1011 and 461-9647, Can you imagine persons enjoy being prayed for, and when it comes to praying for people, we shy away from it? How is that? Revelation 13:19, those whom I love, I reprove and discipline. So be zealous and repent. The word for now is repent. Turn. Seek forgiveness. Transformation of character. Turning away from sin. No longer going down that road, but going down this road. The word of the righteous. And that's why that road is pretty narrow. Because broad is the way that leads to destruction, and narrow the road that leads to eternal life. That's why Carnival Jump Up does not appease, is not appeal to me anymore. Anymore. Thank God. I find it so distasteful, so heinous and wicked. I'll be talking about some of that today to show you what is really happening in broad daylight. In broad daylight. Ephesians 5:11 tells us to expose it. And that's what we'll be doing for Pat this morning. Have no fellowship with the unfruitful works of darkness, but rather expose them, reprove them. Yeah. Show its filth and nakedness. Expose it. So, we continue with Acts 26 and verse 20 as I await the calls. I'd like us to call this morning to pray. Let's pray for each other. But declared first to those in Damascus, this is Acts 26 and verse 20, then in Jerusalem and throughout all the region of Judea, and also to the Gentiles, that they should repent and turn to God, performing deeds in keeping with their repentance. I like this. Let me read it again. But declared first to those in Damascus, then in Jerusalem, and throughout all the region of Judea, and also to the Gentiles, that they should repent and turn to God. What's the word I told you for now? Repent, right? Performing deeds in keeping with their repentance. So how do I tell if somebody's repentance is genuine? How can I tell? Well, performing deeds in keeping with repentance. So, is this judging people? In a sense, by

Christians, followers of Christ. I fail to see how Jesus would be in a jumper carnival session. I fail to see a party, or I fail to see how he'll be drinking alcohol and being disturbed. Giving you a hint of where we're going this morning a little later. So, performing deeds in keeping with their repentance. This is Acts 26 and verse 20. John 3:16, we know this one very well. Again, I read, this is ESV. For God so loved the world that he gave his only Son, that whoever believes in him should not perish, but have eternal life. God loved us so much that he gave. Many Christians have not even understood what this is saying. They take it lightly. What the scripture is telling us that God did not just send his Son to die for us, you know, and that's it. He actually gave he gave his Son. Do you know what it means to give your Son? Do you know what it means to give somebody something? It means that you are sharing that thing with the person. Did you catch it? With which persons did God give his Son? Who did God give his Son to? Let's look at it. You know, when we take time to read the scriptures, then we see the internal beauty of it. That whoever believes, is this everybody? No. This is for whoever who believes in him, Jesus, should not perish, but have eternal life. Some persons take that scripture and make a mess with it, and they preach and they teach that because God gave his Son, that everybody will be saved. That's not what the scripture is saying. The scripture did not say, for God so loved the world that he gave his Son, that nobody will perish, but that all will have eternal life. The scripture does not say that. It says, whoever believes. So what about those who do not believe? What does it mean even to believe? Well, Mark 16:16 gives us a little insight. What does it say? You know it. Mark 16:16. In fact, let's go to John first. Now what John tells us in verse 12 of chapter 1. In the book of John. Remember, John begins his statement or his message to us. And John tells us, in John chapter 1, in the beginning was the Word, and the Word was with God, and the Word was God. All things were free, were made by him, and without him was not made anything made. I'll take that slowly. All things were made by him, and without him was not anything made that was made. And of course we know in him was life. Verse 4, and the life was the light of men. Let's jump down to verse 12. Verse 11. He came unto his own, and his own received him not. Did everybody receive Jesus? No. Verse 12. But as many as received him,
to them.

gave he power to become the sons of God, even to them that believe on his name. Is everybody a son or a daughter of God? No, the Bible is clear. As many as received him. By the way, you can always call, you know. I'm waiting for your call for us to pray or to continue praying. But I'm just sharing some truth with you. Don't you just love the scripture? You can't stay away from it. But as many as received him, how many of us have received him? Who, by demonstration of life and character, by acceptance, by word and deed, who has accepted or received him, to them gave he power to become the sons of God. You see it? Plain in scripture. God gave power to those who receive him. And the power is resident in those, because he has given them the right to become God's children. Is everybody God's child? No. The scripture is plain. We are his creation, right? But when we chose to live in rebellion, whose child are we? You are of your father, the devil. Ouch. Some people will say, what's the brother talking about here? How does one become a son of God, according to John, the beloved disciple? As many as received him, to them gave he power to become the sons of God, even to them that believe on his name. So what if I believe in Krishna? What if I believe in Buddha? What if I have Selassie as my God? What if I say I'm a Christian, but I'm not willing to accept both the Old and the New Testament? What if I preach that the law, the Ten Commandments, was nailed to the cross? Am I a son of God? Even to them that believe on his name. Let's go to Mark chapter 16 now. What does Mark 16:16 tell us? You have your Bibles. I can tell that you're going there too. Mark 16:16. He that believeth. Remember, I asked the question a while ago, what does it mean to believe? He that believeth and is baptized shall be saved. Have you been baptized or sprinkled? But he that believeth not shall be damned. What does it mean to believe? Oh, I wish we had time. Well, belief is not just saying, I believe. Remember what we read in that scripture earlier on? Performing the deeds in keeping with repentance. How did persons in the Bible show genuine repentance? What's the demonstration of genuine repentance? Well, let's look at what it's not. We can answer a question two ways. We can say, let us look at what is not repentance. So remember, repentance is turning away. So you say, I acknowledge my sin and I made a 180, I turn away. So repentance is not going back down that same road. That's not repentance. That's not believing. That's like a dog going back to his vomit. True repentance
to revival and reformation is genuine sorrow for sin. So genuine the sorrow will be that we'll abhor what we did. We'll abhor that road that we were going down. And we're not going down that road again by the grace of God. We're not living in sin. No. Genuine repentance is not living in sin. Yeah. You fall, make a mistake. But the sin's not going to be named among you, Paul to the Corinthians. You were like that. But now, that's not going to be named among you. No more. You were in carnival. You were a drunkard. Gets in your bathroom naked on mornings. That was me. You were in drugs. Who was that? Me. You were running all about the place in sin, in a mess. That was me. You were, if I had time, with the guns. But now, performing deeds in keeping with repentance. And that only, did I say only? By the grace of God. Thank you, Lord. Is it possible? To save to the guttermost? From the guttermost? Is it possible to save from the guttermost? Well, you can ask him what he did with me. What a lovely Savior. How does it happen? James 4:8. Draw nigh to God, and he will draw nigh to you. Cleanse your hands, ye sinners, and purify your hearts, ye double-minded. And that's what's happening these days. There are a lot of double-minded people. And double-mindedness is death. Draw nigh to God, and he will draw nigh to you. Why are you moving away? And you're calling his name. And you claim to be his, then why are you moving away? Here's the antidote. Here's the answer. Draw nigh to God. Come close to him, and he will come close to you. Cleanse your hands. Be washed, sinners. Purify your hearts. This is not you doing this work. Remember David's prayer, Psalm 51? Don't be double-minded. Do not be double-minded. Do not let the enemy confuse you. Do not let him disturb you. Don't let the enemy disturb you. That's what he's doing these days. He's disturbing a lot of people. There's a serious disturbance in the world today. And that's the work of the devil.
Do not let him disturb you. Do not be double-minded. Be of one mind. One mind. This is not you doing this. This is the work of the Holy Spirit. This is the purification. Thank you, Lord. That was promised. By the way, guess what Jesus is doing right now? On my behalf, on your behalf. He's doing a work of purification. Because when he returns, he's not going to be purifying anything again. The high priest is doing a work of purification in the sanctuary in heaven right now. Blotting out, cleaning, blot out, blotting out sin, that he would return here to find a people ready to go home with him. Can he take sinners with him in heaven? What are they going to do there? Is there a carnival in heaven, you think? You think you'll see people whining up and down there? You think you'll see disturbances in heaven? Think again. It's a place that is pure. Sinners cannot enter there. Just ask John in the book of Revelation chapter 22 and verse 14. Sinners are not going to be there. Without are sorcerers and those who make a lie. Dogs. That's who are going to be outside. And that dog's not talking about animal dogs, you know. Those that go back and eat their vomit. That's them. One day in, one day out. One day in, one day out. Continuously going back to eat their vomit. Living in sin. And so is God merciful? Draw nigh to God. James 4:8. Come close to him. He's not willing for you to perish. Come close to him and he will come close to you. You know, the text is so beautiful too because it definitely shows that God is far from some people. Very far from them. Because they refuse to come close to him. When they hear his, that's why the scripture is so beautiful. Today, if you hear his voice, harden not your heart. Do not harden your heart. Let him in, he's knocking. Let me in, Jesus is saying, let me in. So that I can come in and do the work, transform you and make you into my child. You cannot do it on your own. You need Jesus. So many of us have tried before. That's what the devil wants you to believe, that you can make it on your own. I told you about the devilish song I heard long ago. I did it my way. Among the devil's songs, this is one that's fooling a lot of people. I did it my way. Lost. You can choose to do it your way. Lost. Or you can choose to follow Christ. Saved. My way or God's way. Come now, Isaiah 1:18. Come now, let us reason together. Though your sins be as scarlet, they shall be as white as snow. Though they be red like crimson, they shall be as wool. God wants to cleanse us, purify us, make us clean.
Come now. Let us reason together. Draw nigh to God, and He will draw nigh to you. Do not harden your heart. Open the door and let Him in. And if you don't have strength to open the door, guess what? He will give you strength. See, Lord, I don't have the strength to open the door. Open it, please, and come in. Open it, please. Proverbs 1:23. If you turn at my reproof, if you repent, behold, I will pour out my spirit to you. I will make my words known to you. You hear what this verse is telling us? If we repent, Jesus will pour out His Spirit on us. Is that a condition for receiving the Spirit? Repentance? The scripture is so beautiful. It's unbroken. It's harmonious. Beautiful. Wonderful words of life. All right, so persons were listening. I know. So we're going to close it here for today. And we're going to pray. Father God, thank you so much for loving us. Oh, what height of love, what depth, what breadth, what length, what volume of love beyond compare. Thank you for not just giving your son, but for giving your son to us and for us. Thank you. Many persons are contemplating, Lord, and before we go further, let's thank Sister. Thank you for Sister Sharon Frederick and Sister Camilla Alpha for calling in to pray on behalf of so many. Thank you, Lord, for impressing them to call in to pray. And Lord, many persons are contemplating surrendering their lives to you. They are double-minded. You're the only one who can set them free. Just as your word tells us, whom the Son sets free is free indeed. You alone can set them free. You alone, Lord. So even now, the double-minded, Lord, we pray that you'll set them free in the name of Jesus. That they will allow you entrance into their heart so that you can transform them into your similitude, into your character. Because that is what you want for us. To be transformed. And that by the renewing of our mind, that we may prove what is that good and acceptable and perfect will of God. Let them not to be fooled, Lord, into the teachings out there that tell us that we cannot be perfect in Christ. I can do all things through Christ who strengthens me. You're not a liar, Lord. Your word is yes and amen. Your word is true. Your word is life. Your word is light. Your word is settled. Thank you for transforming our heart today. I claim the promise that the Lord saves by few and by many.
But Lord, I stress on the many that today will be saved by your grace. Keep them and keep us faithful as we see our Savior. And until that day, we give again praise and thanks to you. In Jesus' name, amen and amen.

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Wonderful time right here on Praise FM 98.5 and 92.5 FM, the Power and the Glory station. We have a wonderful session coming up for you this morning on The Watchman. We're going to be talking a bit about disturbances. Oh, you'll want to keep it locked. And we will want to talk something about as well the final events of Bible prophecy. You don't want to miss that as well. So keep it locked and stay tuned.

I watched as his beaten, disfigured body fell beneath the load of the cross. His mother ran to him, and the soldiers pushed her away. I heard the hammer fall. I knew the nails had been driven, and he was on the cross. The scoffers kept chanting. I heard him speak words of forgiveness. There was an earthquake and a darkness over the earth. Then I heard a cry from the cross. It is finished. We watched him die, but somewhere deep within my being, I know this is not over.

As we get ready for the session on the Watchman, I'm getting goosebumps. I'm almost nervous here to go into this one. There's something that must be said. The hour is very late. We'll be continuing on church and state separation, of course. We believe that because it's biblical. Jesus did teach and preach against the union of church and state. And the Bible is replete with verses pointing to the separation of church and state. In so many of its authors, Mark, John, Romans, Acts, Peter, of course, Acts from Paul. Luke wrote the book of Acts, by the way, right? It was Luke who wrote the book of Acts. John, Joshua, Peter, Matthew, Isaiah, Titus, again from Colossians, Paul, Chronicles, Daniel, Timothy, Revelation, Judges, Leviticus, Proverbs, Exodus, you know, just name it. The Kings, the Psalmists, Job, did I say Job already? Galatians, so many, Jeremiah. So many of the Bible authors spoke, the book of Amos, Ezekiel, so many of the Bible authors, Samuel 1 and 2, so many of the Bible authors taught separation of church and state. Oh, I'm not done yet. There's so many. That it's preposterous to think that persons can say that it's not beneficial to have separation of church and state. And as a matter of fact, history has proven that the reason why church and state should remain separate is that whenever you have unity of church and state, we have a commingling, and then we have the church using the state to persecute dissenters. Persecute those that will not go along with their dogmas and their teachings. So we'll be talking about that this morning. We'll also, before we talk about the separation of church and state, we want to also discuss disturbances. I've been hinting at that. I know you're wondering what that is about. But let's see what that is all about. Those disturbances. So we will go into the Watchman after the weather report. And we'll be doing the weather report shortly. So please keep it locked and please stay tuned. Dear love the Lord.

If you love the Lord, then hasten to his throne. Draw nigh to him so he can draw nigh to you.

All right, let's take a look at the weather report for today, the 19th of July, 2026. And of course, this is from the folks at the Met Office at Hirono International Airport in Vieux-Fort, St. Lucia. The 6 a.m. weather report, present weather, partly cloudy and hazy. Present temperature, 28 degrees Celsius or 82 degrees Fahrenheit. Today's maximum temperature, 31 degrees Celsius or 81 degrees Fahrenheit. And last night's minimum temperature, 27 degrees Celsius and 81 degrees Fahrenheit. The relative humidity, 75%. And the wind, east at 18 miles per hour or 30 kilometers per hour. The 24-hour rainfall ended at 8 a.m. today. Trace. And the cumulative rainfall for July, 31.5 millimeters.

Let's look at the lows and highs for VFR Bay. The low at 2:27 a.m. This is the tides. The high at 8:22 a.m. The low at 2:42 p.m. And the high at 8:52 p.m. The sea is in a 25-mile or 40-kilometer radius from St. Lucia. Today, 6 to 8 feet or 1.8 to 2.4 meters. And tonight, 5 to 7 feet or 1.5 to 2.1 meters. Tomorrow, during the day, 4 to 6 feet or 1.2 to 1.8 meters.

For tomorrow, sunrise at 5:44 a.m. and sunset at 6:35 p.m. And for the 21 of July, sunrise at 5:45 a.m. and sunset at 6:36 p.m. Just remember, for a repeat of this weather report or for more information on present weather conditions, you can call the weather hotline. That number is 454-3452. 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We certainly want to thank the folks at the Met office at Hiranoa International Airport in VFO St. Lucia for that weather report. And we want to thank you for making Praise FM the radio of your choice for your weather report.

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1: Virtually everyone on the earth, regardless of religion or nationality, recognize that there is some form of battle raging in the world around us between the forces of good and evil. A colossal struggle between light and darkness, truth and error, oppression and freedom, right and wrong, and ultimately life and death. What is the story behind this glaring paradox?

0: that has ever been told. This crisis now involves every person on Earth. Yes, every person.
1: There's a clash coming. And there's no way we're going to sail around the clash. The confrontation is inevitable. The confrontation that is coming, it's between Christian fundamentalism and Malta. My question is, who creates the violence in the name of religion so that you can finally end the violence in the name of religion? We are living in very, very serious times. They want the church and the state together to regulate conscience. So this is an appeal to the Protestant world. Will you look at your roots? Don't give up what others were prepared to die for. There he stood, and here he lived, and here he did the greatest work that posterity is about to forget. What is this series called? Rekindling the Reformation. The time for silence is past. The time to speak has come. What is Reformation all about? It's about the centrality of Christ. I'm tired of people saying Christianity is a crutch. It's not a crutch, it's a cross. This planet is covered in blood as a consequence of people who stood for righteousness and truth. This battle is the final conflict of Satan himself to eradicate the Son of God from the minds of men. Ah, okay. So this universal Christ will not be Jesus Christ. They're actually saying that this Jesus that is going to come is going to be different from the Jesus that already came. I believe with all my heart that Christianity is in the shaking period. What are we waiting for? A temple? So that the sacrificial system can be inaugurated again, which pointed to a Messiah who has already come? That makes no sense. The Jesuit counter-reformation is almost complete. This is Jesuit counter-reformation theology, and it has taken over the Protestant church. These are the last events in the history of this world. We are one step away from heaven. The final issue will be the law of God. The final issue will be the Sabbath of the Lord. If I could tell you what's happening behind the scenes, even in my own life, your hairs would stand on end. Do you think it's acceptable to the rulers to preach a message like this? Because why should the world end with less of a manifestation of the glory of God than it began? The wars between Britain and Scotland were religious wars over the supremacy of Christ. We stand for this, and we will not be crushed. If we don't have a restoration and a reformation and a change of heart, we will be swept away. If we don't have the faith of Cranmer and Latimer and Ridley and Rogers and Knox, we will not make it. If we want to go to heaven, we need a total transformation. We need it as individuals, and we need it as a church. And the time has come to speak about these things, because we are told that the straight testimony will cause the shaking.

0: We will have to have a total transformation.
1: Welcome to The Watchman, every Sunday on Praise FM. This program looks into end-time events that prophecy tells us would usher in the coming of our Lord Jesus Christ. 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

0: All righty. Yes, we are here on another Watchman program for today, the first day of the week. It is Sunday, the 19th of July. We passed half of the year, and we're coming to down the stretch now, I guess. So, wow, there's so much in this discourse this morning. I want to open the lines very early, so right after the prayer, and maybe after the intro, after the my little choice of platforming off, you can start calling. So here's what we're going to be talking about this morning. We're going to be talking about dystopia. And again, just wait. Disturbances. And then we're going to transition to separation of church and state. Okay, so we're going to be talking about these two topics this morning. Very interesting discussion. So keep it locked and stay tuned. Maybe now you can also call somebody and tell them there's a prophetic insight into the last day events and what is taking place in our world today. There's a look into this on Praise FM right now. We're getting into it shortly. So you can call somebody and tell somebody to tune in. Prophecy. And using the historicist method again. Okay, so beautiful. So let's pray. Father God, thank you so much for giving us boldness to come before your throne of grace. You told us that if we confess our sins, you're faithful and just to forgive us our sins and to cleanse us from all unrighteousness. And based on that admonition, we've come. Based on that invitation, based on your grace and mercy and goodness and love, we come, Lord. Please, we ask for your forgiveness and your cleansing from all unrighteousness. We know that there's nothing good in us. We avail ourselves to you that we may be forgiven and cleansed and transformed into the people that you want us to be. So please, work your way within us, Lord. Have your way within us in cleansing us and removing everything that is not like you within us, Lord, please. As I come, Lord, I ask that you would not only cleanse me, but all those who are listening. Remove everything that is not like you again in us as we present ourselves before you. And Lord, I even pray that right now you may touch my lips with a live coal from your altar, that my iniquity, my sin will be purged out, and that as you touch my lips, as you give me the words that I may speak to your people who are listening today, that these words will transform hearts and minds and lives, will be changed for the better, for eternity, a life with you that does not fade away. Thank you for making this possible for us. We praise you. In Jesus' name, amen. Amen. All right. So I did say we'll talk about disturbances, and that's why I want to highlight a very strange term. Yes, strange. That's a good word. And the word is dystopia. The word is dystopia. So dystopia, as they say, is a blend of words disturbed or disturbing and suburbia. Okay, so that's the commingling, if you want. That's a good word too. Another word to use, I shouldn't say. It's another word to use. It describes a psychological state of confusion. Remember, dystopia describes a psychological state of confusion, chaos, or fear, or refers to the unsettling, airy, and stressful aspects hidden beneath the seemingly perfect surface of modern suburban life. Now, I want to should I continue here with that? Okay, the term has been popularized in pop culture through several prominent mediums. I want you to understand this very carefully. The term has been popularized in pop culture through several prominent mediums. What does the Bible say about mediums? I hope you're taking note. Rihanna, or the Rihanna song in 208, Rihanna's hit track, Disturbia, uses the word to describe an internal feeling of an anxiety, anguish, and a mind slipping into madness. I can continue now. The Shia LaBeouf film in 207, the thriller Disturbia, uses the word to describe the eerie paranoia inducing atmosphere of being trapped under house arrest in an ordinary suburban neighborhood. Let me continue. I hope that you're listening, especially if you have children, and especially if you love the Lord. The phrase was coined by mental health professionals Richard and Kathleen Gordon in their 1960 study. Head in 1960 study, the book entitled The Split Level Trap, to describe the mental strain and anxiety found in post World War II suburban housing development. Okay, so we'll stop there for now. So, with a definition, let me take you to, where is it? Where is it? Okay, yes. St. Lucia Times. Where am I going? St. Lucia Times. This is July 17. This is a story. Ministry warns about psychoactive substances during Carnival. The story reads, with the last days of Lucian Carnival approaching, health officials are warning St. Lucians about the rise in illegal drugs and psychoactive substance use. Didn't we just read about psycho a while ago in Disturbia? Right? Okay. Mind. The Substance Abuse Advisory Council Secretariat is urging revelers to be aware of new drugs like Molly and ecstasy. Wait. You mean these things are actually here in St. Lucia? Ecstasy? What's the meaning of ecstasy? Maybe I'll finish a simple definition just a bit. These substances, officials say, can be very dangerous and may cause symptoms, hear that, such as shortness of breath, and listen to that, confusion, and severe anxiety. Let's go back a bit. Let's go back a bit to the definition of Disturbia. Let's see if we can find. Okay. Ready? The Rihanna song, 208, Rihanna's hit track Disturbia, uses the word to describe an internal feeling of anxiety. We just talk about anxiety, anguish, and a mind slipping into madness. Confusion. Definition of Disturbia. Disturbia is a blend of words, disturbed or disturbing, and suburbia. It describes a psychological state of confusion. You see what the ministry is saying? Or refers to unsettling, airy, and stressful aspects hidden beneath seemingly perfect surface of modern suburban life. Is there a disturbance in the air? Did you know that there's a disturbia mass right here? Mass meaning carnival, party if you want. Is this psychological? Is there a psychological warfare happening on our planet? Is there a battle for the mind? And is the enemy using all his devilish schemes to the max to promote confusion? We can say Babylonian, right? Yeah, we can link Babylon as well, because we'll be talking about that. Chaos or fear, unsettling, airy, and stressful aspects hidden beneath the seemingly perfect surface of modern suburban life. What did Jesus promise? What did Jesus promise? Let's look at it. Let's see what Jesus promised in, wow, what was that? Philippians 4, 6 to 7. Do not be anxious. Is that talking conversely from anxiety? Do not be anxious about anything, but in everything by prayer and supplication with thanksgiving, let your request be made known unto God, and the peace of God, which surpasses all understanding, will guard your hearts and your minds in Christ Jesus. Don't you just love Jesus? Let's look at a few more. What the Bible says concerning peace. This is the NIV. Whatever you have learned or received or heard from me or seen in me, put into practice. And the God of peace will be with you. What a thunderous passage of scripture. If I follow Jesus' way, what I have learned, what he has said, his teachings, if I have received it, what I heard from him, if I have watched his ways and copied them and put them into practice. By the way, what did Jesus do? What did he say when he was here? And what did he do when he was here on this earth? What did he practice when he was here? Please, take the Bible and study the life of Jesus. See what he said. Read what he said. See what he did. And put it into practice. Philippians 4:9. And the God of peace will be with you. Do you want real peace? Well, you have the answer right there, you know. Follow Jesus. 2 Thessalonians 3:16. This is the NIV. Now, may the Lord of peace himself, I'll say God here, may the God of peace himself give you peace at all times. How many times? All times. Does the Lord want you to be disturbed? Does he want you to play Disturbia Carnival? Does he want you to play Disturbia Mass? Now, 2 Thessalonians 3:16. May the God of peace himself give you peace at all times in every way. The Lord be with all of you. Psalm 4:8, in peace I will lie down and sleep. For you alone, Lord, make me dwell in safety. Don't you just love the word of God? Galatians 5:22. But the fruit of the Spirit is love, joy, peace, forbearance, kindness, goodness, faithfulness. Oh, the word of God is so powerful. Isaiah 12 and verse 2. Surely, God is my salvation. I will trust and not be afraid. You see the converse from the controversy between disturb and God? Surely God is my salvation. I will trust and not be afraid. The Lord Himself is my strength and my defense. He has become my salvation. Is that being rooted and grounded on the rock firmly? And that standing? Colossians 3:15. Let the peace of Christ rule in your hearts. Since as members of one body you were called to peace. And be thankful. What are we called to? Disturbance or peace? We're called to peace. Romans 5:1. Therefore, since we have been justified through faith, have you been justified? Well, the just shall live by faith. Isn't the word of God harmonious? Therefore, it says in Romans 5:1, since we have been justified through faith, we have peace with God through our Lord Jesus Christ. Oh, I can give you so many more. 2 Corinthians 13:11. You can write this down. 1 Peter 3:11. John 14:27. My peace. Remember what Jesus said? Whose peace? My peace I leave with you. Not as the world giveth. By the way, let's read that. Because that's what we're talking about this morning. John 14. Don't you just love the beloved? John? John chapter 14. Let not your heart be troubled. Ye believe in God, believe also in me. In my Father's house are many mansions. If it were not so, I would have told you. I go to prepare a place for you. And if I go and prepare a place for you, I will come again and receive you unto myself, that where I am, there ye may be also. Verse 27. Peace I leave with you. My peace I give unto you. Not as the world giveth, give I unto you. Let not your heart be troubled, neither let it be afraid. So don't let your heart be disturbed. Let your heart be at peace. Real peace. Not as the world gives, but the peace that Jesus gives. So, I need to read finish reading piece of this, right? So this is St. Lucia Times. The Substance Abuse Advisory Council Secretariat is urging revelers to be aware of new drugs like Molly and ecstasy. You didn't know it was here? These substances, officials say, can be very dangerous and may cause symptoms such as shortness of breath, confusion, Babylon, if you want, Babylonian, severe anxiety. Parents, check your children. This name here, coordinator at the Substance Abuse Advisory Secretariat, encourages everyone taking part in this year's festivities to stay safe. And look out for each other. There's a quote here. As you and your crew enjoy the festivities, We ask that you remain vigilant with your drinks and stay alert for those around you. Mm-hmm. We have noted for the past few, I'm just reading, right? We have noted, this is a quote again, for the past few days, reports from medical practitioners, first responders, and emergency rooms physicians of individuals presenting with concerned symptoms. Symptoms of what? Including difficulty breathing, confusion, anxiety, and these point to the possible exposure or use of substances that can induce these behaviors. What are people taking these days? I shouldn't be. In one case, a 33-year-old, last year, the police arrested people for having Molly during Carnival. Knock, knock. In one case, a 33-year-old was found with packets of ecstasy, Molly, and cannabis resin. The person was charged with several counts of drug possession and intent to supply. In St. Lucia, drug possession laws fall under the Drug Prevention or Misuse Act. Having controlled drugs is considered a serious offense. Really? Seriously? Let me come off this. 4-5-2-10-11 and 4-6-1-9-6-4-7. The lines are hot, hotly opened. All right. So, I have so much to share. Okay, so let's go ahead. Transgression has almost reached its limit. Time will last a little longer until the inhabitants of the earth have filled up the cup of their iniquity. And then the wrath of God, which has so long slumbered, will awake. And this land of light will drink. Talking about drinking stuff. This land of light, of course the prophet was in America at the time, will drink the cup of his unmingled wrath. Now, America sneezed. And the whole world catches a cold. A very interesting comment here. Let me read it from a WhatsApper. She says, I think Rihanna music artists have a song called this. Yeah, you're correct. This was coined in her song. There is also a horror movie. Yeah, you're also correct. Okay, you said it. COVID was a kind of disturbia for me. Thank God Jesus came and called my name. Amen, my sister. And I believe this is a person who surrendered their life to Christ during the COVID period. If I'm not mistaken, she did surrender her life to God during the COVID period. You see, in the midst of a pandemic, quote unquote, in the midst of a disturbia, God is still rescuing people. Thank God. Thank God for his mercy towards his people. You see, he saves by few and by many. By many and by few. And he must always claim the promise of many. All right. So, okay. Let me get back to, this is it? Yes. So, the cup of iniquity is nearly filled, and the retributive justice of God is about to descend upon the guilty. The wickedness of the inhabitants of the world has almost filled up the measure of their iniquity. This earth has almost reached the place where God will permit the destroyer to work his will upon it. Transgression has almost reached its limit. Confusion, Babylon, fills the world, and a great terror is soon to come upon human beings. The end is very near. We who know the truth should be preparing for what is soon to break upon the world as an overwhelming surprise. Testimonies for the Church 8:28, written 1904. All right. So let me share some of the things I have, some more things. Remember, the lines are open at 452-1011 and 461-9647. Thank you so much, Sister Sharon, for that comment on WhatsApp. All right. So, I'm going to close this up. Okay. So we spoke about separation of church and state. I just want to give you a little snippet of what's happening in these United States. You know, I always like to speak concerning prophetic insights. Take a listen to this one.
1: Amount of time, if they allege separation of church and state, that public official must in writing explain how that person has violated the Constitution. Because again, the separation of church and state is not in the Constitution. Separation of church and state is not in the Constitution. Separation of church and state is not in the Constitution.
2: This is the report, and it was just presented to me by the group. Beautiful. And you'll all get a copy of this during the day. And you'll see it's quite a report. A lot of very important things in this report having to do with religion and actually some other topics also. It's very important.
0: Wow. Where are we in time? Where are we in history? What is going on in the world today when a sitting U.S. president, some say he's the most powerful man on the face of this earth, a sitting U.S. president is so heavily being bombarded by the church? And I say church because it's making its way in darkness. And sometimes not in so much darkness, in broad daylight, in the Oval Office. But this is what's happening on our planet today. Now, this is the United States of America, the land of the free, well, so-called, and the home of the brave. And I pray God that it continues to be the home of the brave, that men and women will continue standing up for what they believe, according to the dictates of their conscience, according to what the Word of God says. So, the Trump administration seemingly, I say that very loosely and seriously also, in a sense, wants to end separation of church and state. It seems so that they're heading to an end to separate church and state. So, remember, the lines are open at 452-1011 and 461-9647. Is separation of church and state biblical? Before we go to the Bible, and I've given you numerous scriptures to substantiate this, right? But let's go to, before we go to the Bible, I want to take you to James Madison. You may have heard about him. This is Wikipedia. James Madison, born March 16, 1751, was an American, do I have the date correct of his birth?

Yes. All right. An American statesman, diplomat, founding father, right? Who served as the fourth president of the United States from 1809 to 1817. Madison was popularly acclaimed as the father of the Constitution for his pivotal role in drafting and promoting the Constitution of the United States and the Bill of Rights. Right? So, of course, the Bill of Rights would also, in fact, let me just continue. Madison was born into a prominent slave-owning planter family in Virginia in 1774. He strongly opposed to British taxation. Madison joined the Patriots. He was a member of both the Virginia House of Delegates and the Continental Congress during and after the American Revolutionary War. Now, why have I taken us? Okay, let me just continue this. Okay, why did I take us into the story of James Madison, the fourth president of the United States? Well, I want to highlight some of the things that he said as a president of the United States, because we listened to Donald Trump a while ago, obviously listening to persons within the government and church leaders they assembled in his office with this special commission that has been set up. This report that was done and given to him by this advisory board, if you want, saying how they want to end the separation of church and state. So let's go back. James Madison. Let's hear a few comments from what he wrote. This is a letter to Edward Livingston, July 10, 1822. These are the writings of James Madison. He said, "We are teaching the world the great truth that governments do better without kings and nobles than with them." Hear that? It's no wonder the United States was founded on those two pivotal principles: separation of church and state, no king and no pope. "The merit will be doubled by the other lesson that religion flourishes in greater purity without than with the aid of government." So if you want a prosperous government, in essence, this is what James Madison is saying. If you want a government that prospers and a religion that prospers, you should keep them separate. Right? Okay. Let's look at another statement that he wrote. This is a letter to Thomas Jefferson. Of course, Thomas Jefferson was another president of these United States. He wrote, James Madison, "No distinction seems to be more obvious than that between spiritual and temporal matters. Yet, whenever they have been," so he's saying that there should be a distinction between spiritual and temporal matters, spiritual meaning church and temporal state. "Yet, whenever they have been made objects of legislation," which is what they're trying to do now in the United States, "whenever that has happened, they have clashed and contended with each other till one of or the other has gained the supremacy." Is that important for us to take note of? Absolutely, it's important. And we're going to read a few more statements, because what is happening in these United States now is pivotal to the religious rights and the national rights of individuals. We are going to see that when church, if we have not yet seen it, that when church and state unite, there will be persecution. This is the Great Controversy, page 442. Speaking, the prophet writing. She says, the speaking of the nation is the action of its legislative and judicial authorities. Remember, Revelation says that the United States will speak
and cause all to worship the first beast. It's going to make laws, in other words, to cause persons to be persecuted if they don't adhere to the union, if you want, of church and state. This is crazy. Somebody said that'll never happen in the United States. People being persecuted, a land that promises freedom of expression, of religion, and seeking a redress from government if they end up being held liable for holding to a certain religion. Of course, the founding fathers of the United States, by the amendment to the Constitution, taught that persons are free. Are persons free to practice their religion? And is the state overstepping its bound by not committing to any one religion? Is the state going to go across that boundary? Is the church going to go across that boundary as well? Are church and state going to unite? Let me finish the quote. It says, by such action, it will give the lie to those liberal and peaceful principles which it has put forth as the foundation of its policy. What is the foundation of the United States policy as a nation? The two principles, seemingly lamb-like. Is it lamb-like now? Are the principles of the power being broken? Is the Constitution of the United States already being trampled on by these men that hold high offices? Are they Jesuits? In offices of state in these United States, purporting to be men of piety and faith? Have they been trained in some universities that are Jesuit universities? What's a Jesuit oath, by the way? I can read it for you. But let's continue. Before I read the Jesuit quote. So, prophecy tells us that the church and the state, they're going to unite. Somebody say, Brother Rodney, where you get that from? Is that biblical? Well, before you call me a heretic, let's go to Daniel chapter 2. Let's go to Daniel chapter 2. And let's do this historicist outlay of Bible prophecy. So, I chose to read this from the Amplified Version, right? I'm reading from Daniel chapter 2 and let's read from verse 31. So let me just give you a brief synopsis of what is taking place here. So Nebuchadnezzar, the king of Babylon at the time, he had a dream, right? And he dreamed of a large image in the form of a statue. He saw a statue, large, very large, colossal image, right? And so he woke up from the dream. He woke up troubled. I'm laughing because I remember the word disturbia. Obviously, very anxious, Nebuchadnezzar. You see how far this thing goes back? The king, very anxious, woke up, couldn't remember the dream, couldn't remember what it meant, but he knew, well, wanted to know what it meant, but he knew this thing was important. So, of course, you know, he called his soothsayers and guardians and all of them to tell him the dream. So he wanted them to remember the dream for him. And also
well, perhaps submit an interpretation of what the dream meant. Okay, so that's a platform. So let's go. Daniel chapter 2, we're reading from verse 41. And this is Daniel's interpretation. After the Magi and them couldn't reveal the dream, Daniel, God gave him the answer to the dream and the interpretation. So here's what Daniel relates to the king. You, O king, verse 41 of Daniel chapter 2, you were looking or dreaming, and behold, there was a single great statue. Of course, this is the Amplified version, right? Now, you know how the Amplified gets at times. This image was a large and of unsurpassed splendor. It stood before you, and its appearance was awesome and terrifying. Verse 32, as for the statue, its head was made of fine gold, its breast and its arms of silver, its belly and its thighs of bronze, its legs of iron, its feet partly of iron and partly of clay, pottery if you want. As you were looking, a stone cut out without human hands. Remember, this is now a divine intervention. And it struck the statue on its feet of iron. Where did it strike the statue? It struck the statue on its feet of iron and clay. Iron represents, in fact, let the Amplified tell us in a short while what this kingdom represents. So the iron and clay, and crushed them. Then the iron, the clay, the bronze, the silver, and the gold were crushed together and became like the chaff from the summer threshing floors. And the wind carried them away so that not a trace of them could be found. And the stone that struck the statue became a great mountain and filled the whole earth. Let's pick it up in verse 36, the interpretation. So this was the dream. Daniel is speaking. Now we will tell the king the interpretation. So Daniel says, you, O king, are the king of earthly kings, to whom the God of heaven has given the kingdom, the power, and the strength, and the glory. So in other words, Daniel is saying, the kingdom of Babylon represents you, king. That head you saw of gold, that's your kingdom. Verse 38, and whereas the sons of men dwell, and the beasts of the field, and the birds of the heavens, he has given them into your hands, and has made you the ruler over them all. You, king of Babylon, are the head of gold. Again, remember, I'm reading from the Amplified version. Verse 39, after you will arise another kingdom, Medo-Persia, inferior to you, and then a third kingdom of bronze, Greece under Alexander the Great, which will rule over all the earth. What's the next kingdom? Verse 40. Then a fourth kingdom, Rome. Don't you just love the Amplified here? Then, verse 40 of Daniel chapter 2 says, then a fourth kingdom, Rome. Do you know the Roman kingdom? Anybody? Did you know that Rome actually ruled the world after Alexander the Great ruled? Hear what the Bible in the Amplified says. Then a fourth kingdom, Rome, will be strong as iron, for iron breaks into pieces and shatters all things. And like iron which crushes things in pieces, it will break and crush all these others. Did the Roman kingdom rule the world at some point in time, the then known world? Yes. Rome ruled after Alexander's kingdom. Let's continue verse 41. And as you saw the feet and toes, partly of potter's clay and partly of iron, it will be a divided kingdom. But there will be in it some of the durability and strength of the iron, just as you saw iron mixed with common clay. As the 10 toes of the feet were partly of iron and partly of clay, some of the kingdom will be strong, and another part of it will be brittle. And as you saw the iron mixed with common clay, so they will combine with one another in the seed of men,
but they will not merge, for such diverse things or ideologies cannot unite, even as iron does not mix with clay. Very potent, powerful scriptures. What is the Bible telling us here? Is the Bible saying that church and state will try to unite under this fourth kingdom, or fifth kingdom if you want, and still never be able to hold it together? Does iron and clay, can iron and clay hold it together? They will try. You can try as much as you want. But the Bible says that there'll be no more kingdom. It will have a diversity in it. It will have part of the iron and part of the clay. It will be state and church trying to unite together. Biblically, this is what the Bible is saying to us. Isn't the Bible wonderful in its explanation? If we want to know stuff concerning history and concerning the future, just read the Bible. You want to know what's going to happen? Read the Bible. Study prophecy. And that's not difficult to understand. Look at how easy Daniel explained that there for the king. Easy. And for us too. So, Babylon, Medo-Persia, Greece, and Rome, the divided kingdom, church or state and church, iron and clay, trying to hold it together. Boje jadi, yo pakaisa chenli. Iron cannot mix with clay. It cannot. No matter how you try to get it to hold together, it cannot. And by the way, in the days of these 10, how many toes? 10 toes. In the days of these final 10 kings, the God of heaven will set up a kingdom that will never be destroyed, nor will its sovereignty be left for another people, but it will crush and put to end all these kingdoms, and it will stand forever. Aren't you just looking forward to the second coming of Jesus? Did you know that the Bible gives a timeline from the time of Babylon ruling? 538? Is it 538? No, we're talking about BC, before Christ. Did you know that the Bible gives a timeline from Nebuchadnezzar's kingdom and rule all the way up to the second coming of Christ? Now you understand why we can preach these things. Because this is not, like Daniel said, this is not to make me to say that I have any wisdom above anybody else, or we have any wisdom above anybody else. This is God's word. What does Amos tell us? Surely the Lord God will do nothing until he reveals his secrets to his servants, the prophets. God is willing to reveal things to us if we are willing to search the scriptures. By the way, Jesus is telling us that. Search the scriptures. Search them. Be like the Bereans. All right. Wow, look at the time. Okay, so you can call 452-1011 and 461-9647. Do you see a commingling, just as the Bible told us? By the way, that was written so long ago. How many thousands of years? And exactly as the Bible says, exactly is it happening right now. All the kingdoms were in succession: Babylon, Medo-Persia, Greece, Rome, and the divided kingdom. 10 toes. And in the days of these 10 kings, how close are we to the second coming of Christ? In the days of these 10 kings shall the God of heaven set up his kingdom. You see why Jesus said, my kingdom is not of this world. So why are they trying to make Christ king?
on this earth right now in its state. You see, he ran from that. So why are you trying to Christianize the whole world right now? Huh? Men, whatever men try to hold together, it cannot work. It will not work. The Bible says it will not work. It's futile. All those efforts that are being made right now in the United States to unite church and state, to say that church and state should not be separate. God said it will not hold together. It's futile, no matter what you try. And why? I tell you, because you have a small major, a small minority, a remnant. That will not go along with that. The remnant will not go along with it. Is that biblical? Well, what did Shadrach, Meshach, and Abednego do when they were told to bow down to this image, this statue that the other one, the literal one that Nebuchadnezzar set up in the land of Dura, in the plain of Dura? What did God's people in that place, did they bow down to that image? No. The remnant. What did Daniel do when he was told to stop praying to the God of heaven when the decree went out? Did he stop praying? Did he stop opening his windows wide and praying? Did he stop worshiping God, the true God? No. Just now, the same way, the true worshipers of God, the Bible tells us, will worship God. How? In spirit and in truth. That's who God is seeking to worship him. Those who worship him in spirit and in truth. Truth. What is truth? I am the truth, Jesus says. I am the way, the truth, and the life. No man is coming to the Father except by me. We cannot go to God apart from Jesus. How do we know Jesus? Read his words, study his words, see what he said, see what he did, see how he lived his life, and follow him. We can't go wrong. We want to be called Christians and not follow Jesus. Tell me how that's going to work. He kept the Sabbath as his custom was, the Bible tells us. He went into the synagogue every Sabbath and stood up to read. That's what he went to do on the Sabbath days. He went there and he stood up to read. That was his custom. You want to follow Jesus and you don't want to keep the Sabbath? Will that work? It cannot work. You cannot call yourself a follower of Jesus and you're not keeping the commandments. In vain do they worship me, teaching for doctrine the commandments of men. Sunday legislation, Sunday so-called worship, that's not of God. That's man-made. You're going to set up a man-made institution. You're going to be a Babylonian. You're going to be a Nebuchadnezzar, calling people to worship a false idol. Are they any real? An idol. And then you're going to say, worship this. And yeah, we'll be worshiping God. And you know how the religion thing goes. Oh, we're all worshiping God. All of us are Christians. We should just get along. Let's just get along. Let's just unite. All of us worshiping the same God. Well, let's ask Joshua. Joshua might be able to tell us.

you this day whom you will serve. Where are the gods which your fathers served that were on the other side of the flood? Or the gods of the Amorites? And what do you tell me? Mun kakuye no tut mun ekadi yo kakuye no body. The gods of the Amorites in whose land ye dwell. But as for me and my house, we will serve the Lord. Many call on the name of Jesus. Everybody calling on Jesus, Jesus. Everybody calling on God, which God? Everybody say they are worshipper of God, which God? If you love me, keep my commandments. If you honor Jesus, you honor the Father also. If you love me, he says, keep my commandments. Which commandments? That thing was nailed to the cross. That's what people saying. The commandments was nailed to the cross. Why do you think we have so much murder and violence in our world? Because Christians are teaching that the commandments were nailed to the cross. Have mercy, Lord. It's no wonder there's so much crime and violence and vice in our world today. Christians are teaching that the commandments were nailed to the cross. Isn't that ludicrous and crazy? Christians, the same one that believe in marriage and the sanctity of marriage. Thou shalt not commit adultery. Where is that law? Where is it? We're throwing it out too? Thou shalt not steal. Can we throw that one out too? Christian, can we nail that to the cross? Thou shalt not kill. And then when people killing all over the place, we'd say that's wrong. And they should go to prison. When they're breaking into our houses or your houses, you say you do something wrong. Thou shalt not steal. Nail that to the cross too. Nail adultery. Nail stealing. Nail all those vices. Nail be nice to your neighbor. Nail all of them. Let's nail all of them then. So people can commit sin. You don't see how the state of the world is now? It's because some people have nailed all them things to the cross. And then they want to teach obedience. Well, it's the law that shows us how to be obedient. And then you want to talk about grace. Grace will not enable us to sin. God forbid. Grace is the power. Oh, I love grace. I wish I had time to talk about grace. Don't you just love grace? Grace is the power of God to enable us to live a life free from sin. That's what true grace is, real grace. God forbid that I should preach about grace and teach about it and believe it and then say the law was nailed to the cross. That's wicked grace. So then I have nothing to tell to the carnival lovers. I have nothing to say to them. I have to be silent when I see people jumping up and drinking and whining all over the place and doing all those nastiness. I can't say anything to them. When people stealing, I'm not supposed to say anything to them because that was nailed to the cross. And they're using Colossians. They're using Paul. The same Paul that say, God forbid. They're using Paul. And Moses. Well, they're afraid of Moses. But they're using Paul. Let me tell you, the Bible says the commandment is just and holy and good. Without holiness, without sanctification, no man can see God. And not just seeing, that doesn't see, you know that no man can be in the presence without holiness. What happens when God returns, when Jesus returns? What happens to those who are not holy?

they are destroyed by the brightness of his coming. Without sanctification, without holiness, none of us can see God. So how we want to teach men that it's okay to be unholy? Have mercy, Lord, for we have slighted your law. Have mercy on us, Lord, for we teach in our pulpits that your law have been done away with. Have mercy, Lord, for we teach in our pulpits that it's impossible for us to keep your law. When your very word tells us, I can do all things through Christ who strengthens me. Have mercy, Lord. We have slighted the prophets. We have killed the prophets. Slighted your word. Have mercy, Lord. Save us from our own selves. Save us, Lord. God of heaven. Many persons are disturbed. Many persons are confused, Lord. Many persons do not know which way to turn. It is because we have rejected you, Lord. Oh, Lord. Have mercy upon us, Lord. Each one of us have turned our backs on you while you have laid on Jesus the iniquity of us all. Lord, have mercy. Lord, you're good. You're good. And you're righteous in all your ways. You're coming to put an end, Lord. Iniquity will not arise again after this time. Iniquity will be done away with. For now, mercy is lingering. But you're calling the penitent, you're calling sinners. That's who you sent your son to die for. Whoever believes in him shall have eternal life. Help anyone who is listening, Lord. Anyone. From the guttermost like me to the uttermost, embrace this truth and give our lives to you. For the first time and over again, every single moment of every single day, as we live in expectation of your soon coming, to see you burst those clouds, to see Jesus burst those clouds and come to put an end to the misery and sin on this planet, and take to go home with him those who have washed their robes in the blood of the Lamb and made them white. Thank you, Lord. Not our works, but the works of righteousness that Jesus have wrought for us. Thank you for saving us. We give praise, honor, and glory to you, Lord. Perhaps somebody wants to make us a decision, concerted decision. Perhaps somebody wants to do a 180 today. Perhaps someone who was listening wants to say, Lord, I surrender my entire life to you. And even to be baptized at the earliest convenience. We can make the arrangements for them, Lord. So point them. Point them. And help them to remember the words, if you love me, keep my commandments. Imprint this, Lord. Give them peace. Your peace. So that they may make the right decision. I pray, now and for eternity, in Jesus' name, amen and amen. God bless you.
and continue to have a wonderful Sunday. And keep it locked for Mind Your Business. That's coming up in just a bit. A rebroadcast. When Homemade Helps.

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3: 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You remain tuned to Praise FM. Of course, you know, the number one station you can find anywhere. And just in case someone, the number one station you would find anywhere, especially as we seek to glorify God. We pray that you've had a wonderful day so far, that you had lunch and you're ready to not only pay attention to today's program, but of course to, ask questions at the right moment, your observations and, any comments that you'd have. We're glad for this program, MYB, and today's topic is when homemade helps. When homemade helps. And our program, we're going to be looking at, the discussion will be, helping us to understand or to learn simple and safe homemade hygiene and wellness products that you can make at home to support your everyday health. And so, I thought of a text that comes with today's topic, and it comes from the book of Revelation chapter 22, and the verses 1 and 2. It says, "Then the angel showed me a river with the water of life, clear as crystal, flowing from the throne of God and of the Lamb. It flowed down the center of the main street. On each side of the river grew a tree of life, bearing 12 crops of fruit with a fresh crop each month. The leaves were used for medicine to heal the nations." Amen. And so this is the text that we use to guide us as we discuss. Not only is it a beautiful passage of scripture and a promise, but I mean, Revelation is good for, you know, those gentle reminders what God has put in the word for us. Of course, our reason for doing MYB comes from Philippians chapter 2 verses 3 to 4. It says, "Don't be selfish. Don't try to impress others. Be humble, thinking of others as better than yourselves. Don't look out only for your own interests, but take an interest in others too." This is why we do MYB, and we want to ask you at this time to, you know, ask permission, share the link with your friends, your loved ones, your neighbors. God forbid you have enemies, but if you do, please share it. That's a good way of starting the process of restoration and reconciliation. And get ready to, you know, call at the appropriate time. You can call 452-1011 and 461-9647, which is our WhatsApp number. You can call us. You can send your voice note messages. And of course, we'll be sure to acknowledge it by God's grace. We are on the YouTube platform and on Facebook as well. So to you who is listening on YouTube and on Facebook, we say hello to you, and we pray you too will participate in today's discussion. I believe by God's grace that it is one that will pique your interest, and I can anticipate your calls at the appropriate time. Of course, you notice that Ella Flora is not with us today. He is not doing well. We're going to keep him in prayers. He may be battling with flu-like symptoms, and he's sneezing. And so he's away. So as he's away, I know he's listening. So we want to say hello to Elder Flora, and we pray that you get well very soon by God's grace. Let me just invite you, wherever you are, to bow your heads as we pray. Father, we thank you for your grace, your mercy. We thank you that you're God who takes interest in us as your people. We know you love us, and that's why you died on a cross to save us. That was allowed. And we pray, O God, as a people, you can prepare us, continue to motivate us, O Father, encourage us, strengthen us, so that we will do the right decision every day to ensure that our lives is hidden in His. So we pray that you will guide us today here in studio on Praise FM, and that our discussion will be one that betters us as citizens of the kingdom and citizens here in the world. We pray in Jesus' name. Amen.
4: Amen.
3: And amen. So, of course, as I've already indicated, please share the link with your friends, and we're going to be discussing when homemade helps. Usually when you think of homemade, what comes to mind is bread. Mm-hmm. You know, homemade bread. Amen. You can't find dumplings are homemade, right? Yeah. So you can't be thinking of anything like dumplings or anything. So homemade, usually when you think of homemade, it is bread, or homemade products are usually considered more expensive. But today we're going to look at something in that regard. What are we talking about today? As a people, we place a lot of emphasis on taking care of our health, such as eating well, breathing clean air, sleep and rest, exercise, drinking enough water, and more. Of course, as Seventh-day Adventists, there's the 8 laws of health are hidden or embraced in the words New Start. And so be sure, I know we've been at it here on Praise FM all the time. And so these are principles that you want to ensure that you practice in your everyday health. But have you ever taken thought of the hygiene products that you use on a daily basis? Do you think these can be impacting your health in a negative way? Do you think of it when you think of health and eating and drinking, eating proper foods and drinking water? Do you think of, you know, the perfumes we spray on our bodies and all of those things, and what can be what is happening to us? And so making your own personal hygiene products is a cost-effective, eco-friendly way to avoid harsh chemicals that indeed affect us in a big way. And to help us discuss that as we talk about it, we have with us a sister from Trinidad, Sister Chris Ann Dyer Bishop, who's here in St. Lucia with her family. They are with us in Chosel, and they're here teaching how to make those products. Yes. And so you can feel free to come to us and you'll learn. Amen.
4: Amen.
3: And so we thought it appropriate to have her come here with us. She's a gospel medical missionary, and she's one of the co-founders of a ministry in Trinidad called Rescue the Perishing Titi. And so we're glad to have her, and we want to say welcome to you, Sister Chrisanne.
5: Thank you so much.
3: All right. Well, not only welcome to St. Lucia, but welcome to Praise FM. We hope and pray that our discussion today will be a wonderful one.
5: Amen. All amen. Right. I am happy to be here. Praise the Lord. Amen.
3: You know, I'm certain your husband and little ones, and Anaya and Hadassah are listening. We say hello to them. You know, and we pray that they will. You can call too and say hello to mommy. Say a voice by the grace of God. So let's begin with our first question, Sister Kristen. Why would anyone need to think about making their own products at home when they are readily available in the supermarkets and everywhere?
5: Well, it's very easy to go to a store, pick up a product and go home.
3: Mm-hmm.
5: It's very easy. It's actually easier to do that. However, is it safer?
3: Mm-hmm.
5: Now, one of the reasons why you will want to do so, make your own products at home, because literally we don't take time to read the ingredients of the commercial brands that we are buying.
3: Right.
5: And literally, if we take our time to do so, we will recognize that it's actually causing us harm than good.
3: Mm-hmm.
5: It may smell good. It may be easy to just pick it up. But however, it is really not good for us. It's not good for us.
3: Mm-hmm.
5: So literally, we have to take into introspection, because God has created our body in such a unique way.
3: That's right.
5: And all we can do is to preserve health.
3: Mm-hmm.
5: By His grace.
4: Mm-hmm.
5: So we really need to take into introspect what we are doing, and not just looking for the easier way out, but the healthier way.
3: Right.
5: The healthier way.
3: Wonderful. Wonderful. One of the things about life as it develops is the easy access or quicker access to everything You know, I remember as I grew up, you know, parents, grandparents, you know, they use simple stuff to brush their teeth.
5: That's right.
3: And, you know, their soaps and everything. I remember emphasis was made often as a little one to use the hibiscus leaves and make your own shampoo to wash your hair.
5: Mm-hmm.
3: But now we have shampoo, we have hibiscus in the shampoo with products that we may not necessarily want in our bodies.
5: Yeah.
3: And so when you think of health, it is best often to do to make your own.
5: That's right.
3: So what are homemade hygiene products, and why are people choosing them?
5: Now, when we look at the word hygiene, it actually deals with how we take care of our body.
3: Mm-hmm.
5: All right. So homemade hygiene product will include anything that we make at home that will benefit us and our bodies.
3: Mm-hmm.
5: All right. So I believe one of the reasons why people are kind of looking into it more is because knowledge are increasing.
3: Mm-hmm.
5: So knowledge are not only increasing in the word of God, but also the things that we do. And people are recognizing that the things that I'm using causing me to become sick.
3: Right.
5: Excuse me. And that is why people are now propelled to make their own products at home.
3: Mm-hmm.
5: So when we look at homemade hygiene product, we're thinking about everything we use in our home. And then we also, in extension, want to think about what I'm using in my home. Is this promoting health?
3: Excellent.
5: Is it promoting health?
3: Mm-hmm.
5: I think the main reason why we will want to use something because we are spending our money for it.
3: Mm-hmm.
5: We want to make sure we are benefiting from it. And if we are not benefiting from it, then why are we spending our monies for it?
3: Mm-hmm.
5: All right. So it's very, very crucial as we as human beings, as we are children of God, to take in introspection what we are buying, because everything we have really belongs to God.
3: Mm-hmm.
5: So what we are buying, and is this promoting health? Is this promoting health?
3: Mm-hmm.
5: And that's very, very important.
3: No, I was waiting for you to finish, and I'm happy you mentioned it, because being homemade does not necessarily mean that it's good.
5: Mm-mm.
3: And so you are ensure whatever the products you use is something that promotes health. And you don't just use anything because it's available and because you think it's being done at home, it's better than any other product.
5: That's right. And oftentimes when we make something at home, we just maybe look at a video and we do it.
3: Right.
5: But we're not taking any time to research exactly what we are putting in it. Is this promoting health?
3: Mm-hmm.
5: So even as you were rightfully saying, even if we make something at home, we can still be using the wrong ingredients.
3: That's right.
5: But then we sometimes pacify the situation and say, this is homemade.
3: Right.
5: So it obviously have to be healthy, but that's not the case.
3: Mm-hmm.
5: That's not the case. So we want to make sure, yes, we make it at home, but also, is it healthy?
3: Excellent. All right, so which homemade products can help us stay healthier every day?
5: Well, when we look at the products we use
3: mm-hmm.
5: every day, there are certain things that we use more regular than others.
3: That's right.
5: So, for example, let's think about when I get up on mornings. What is something I use in the morning? Obviously, we brush our teeth. So that's one product.
3: Mm-hmm.
5: And then after that, we go to bed. So we use soap
3: mm-hmm.
5: or shower gel. That's another product.
3: Mm-hmm.
5: And then we may feel to wash our hair. That's another product. And then we will go to the kitchen and we will, after you having breakfast, we will wash our dishes.
4: Mm-hmm.
5: So we want to think, and these are the things that we are using every day.
3: Right.
5: So when we are looking at or even thinking about the products we are making at home, think about firstly, what do I use every day? Because the everyday thing is what is going to affect us.
3: Mm-hmm.
5: Because we are using it more regularly.
3: Right.
5: All right. And then we want to find out and ask ourselves the question, because we need to be questioning things. We live in an age where, especially when we look at the young people, they question everything.
3: Mm-hmm. Mm-hmm.
5: And we should never reach a point where we stop question things. You know, we're not denying, especially when it comes to God, but when man-made stuff, we need to question it. Why are they putting these things into the product?
3: Right.
5: And then do our research, because we are living in an age where research is very, very accessible.
3: Yes.
5: We can just open our phones, we can just open our laptops and do the research. But really and truly, this is crucial to make our homemade product, especially the things that we are using on a daily basis. It's very, very imperative mm-hmm. that we look at these things and really question what we are making and using.
3: Mm-hmm.
5: As a mother, some years ago, I had that, that enlightenment.
3: Mm-hmm. Okay.
5: That I'm the homemaker and whatever is brought into the home, I usually bring it.
3: Okay.
4: Mm-hmm.
5: So whether it's products, whether it's food,
3: mm-hmm.
5: I am in control of that. So now, because I'm in control of that, I can literally be making my family sick.
3: Mm-hmm.
5: And that was a kind of slap in the face, because now I want to make sure, because every time my little ones get sick, or even my husband, there's a possibility, because I cook the food and I bring in the products, there's a possibility I am causing this.
3: Mm-hmm.
5: So that was a kind of enlightenment for me. And then I say, but wait, I have to be a little more careful of what I'm doing, because when my children fall sick, if my husband falls sick, I have to take care of them.
3: Yes.
5: So it not only benefits them and me if I take in consideration what I'm doing, but it actually makes my work easier, because when they are sick, it actually puts a burden on me.
3: Mm-hmm.
5: Because I have to take care of them.
3: Right. Mm-hmm.
5: So I think everyone should look at it from that standpoint. If you are in control of whatever in the home, look at it and say, is this causing my family to be healthy, or is it causing my family to be sick?
3: Right.
5: There is no other way.
3: So I'm noticing that, of course, you place emphasis on, and usually there's emphasis on reading the labels when you buy products.
5: Of course.
3: But we think of the food products. So you're looking at food, but then that goes for everything.
5: Everything.
3: All right. And I'm happy you also place emphasis on that. I mean, information is everywhere.
5: Mm-hmm.
3: And so, I mean, you look at labels and there's things there we can't pronounce and we can't even spell. I wonder if the scientists themselves can spell it, right? but you have to wonder, why are this in there? Where is it coming from? And am I willing to take a gamble and put that into my,
5: exactly.
3: into my body?
5: Mm-hmm.
3: But someone is saying that, when I shower or anything, the water washes these things off. They won't affect me.
5: No, although you are using, let's just look at a soap.
3: Mm-hmm.
5: All right. Let's just say we go to the store and we buy a soap, because that is what everybody what everyone accustomed doing from small.
3: Mm-hmm.
5: So we go, we buy our soap, and we come home and we use it. And we think because we are washing it off, it doesn't have a direct effect it on our health.
3: Mm-hmm.
5: But literally, when we look and we study the anatomy of the skin, we will recognize that, listen, everything that we put on our skin, remember, we have pores. So, and pores absorbs.
3: That's right.
5: So a certain percent, because we have our skin barrier that cause, if we put anything on our skin, that will fight off a certain percent. However, a certain percent is absorbed in the pores and ends up on our bloodstream.
3: Right.
5: So we're just not washing it off and think, okay, it doesn't have a direct effect on my health.
3: Mm-hmm.
5: Anything that ends up in our bloodstream determines if I am sick or if I'm healthy.
4: Mm-hmm.
5: And I don't say I'm a little sick. It's either we are sick or healthy. Right? God wants us to be healthy. However, it's either we are sick or we are healthy. So we need to take in consideration of that. It's not just a soap.
3: Right. Okay.
5: Because obviously we are buying a soap for cleansing, for a purpose. And this purpose that we are buying this soap for does not always fulfill its purpose.
3: Mm-hmm.
5: All right. Because we are living in a age where people want to make money.
3: Right. That is true.
5: So when we go to shower and we soap our skin, how do we leave the bathroom? Do we feel dry or do we feel moisturized?
4: Mm-hmm.
5: And some people like that kind of dry feeling, because we say, yes, I am clean.
3: Right.
5: You know the kind of clean feeling that we grew up thinking we are clean?
3: Right.
5: But really and truly, are we? We are not clean. We have stripped our bodies of all its natural oils. So now we have compromised our skin. We have compromised our skin. So now we have to go and put cream and all these things now, thinking we have done. But it's best we just don't use soap.
4: Right.
5: Because if we have now stripped our body, it makes no sense.
3: Mm-hmm.
5: So we don't wash off soap like that. No, we use it for a purpose. And sometimes that purpose is not being fulfilled.
3: And that is true. And that must be taken into consideration. I'm listening, and you have highlighted many benefits of making the homemade products.
5: Yeah.
3: Looking at this, you said it's either we are sick or we are healthy.
5: That's right.
3: Some people think making homemade products not only time consuming, as you would have indicated from start, but it will be more expensive. And I don't have that amount of money to invest in making products. What would you have to say? Because, especially as you mentioned, it's either we are sick or we are healthy.
5: Now, I oftentimes like to discuss the same area with some of my students, because some of them is like, Miss, all these things we have to buy to make soap. But the truth of the matter is this. You will sacrifice and buy your coconut oil, your essential oils, your butters, and whatever. You will sacrifice to do so,
3: mm-hmm.
5: and you will be able to make a large amount of soap that will last for a very long time. However, yes, you will have to make an investment.
3: Mm-hmm.
5: So I'm not even going to lie to say, no, you will have to make an investment. But it is a good investment versus just using a commercially bought soap that is going to damage you. And in the long run, you will get sick.
4: Mm-hmm.
5: And then you will still have to take money to try to make yourself better.
3: Mm-hmm.
5: So that doesn't even make sense. So it's either we make that investment up front and we don't have to study about the doctor bill, or we just use what we have and then later on still have to make that investment when your health is concerned.
3: Right.
5: Now, I know someone that person always saving their money, and they literally did well doing so.
3: Right.
5: But then one day that individual got sick,
3: mm-hmm.
5: and in one appointment she lost over $30,000.
3: In one appointment,
5: and she had numerous sub appointments. So think about it. What we do will affect our health.
3: Mm-hmm.
5: It will affect our health. So it's best we make an investment for our health now, so we don't have to study about that doctor bill down the road.
3: Right.
5: And it won't be just a doctor bill for you. But if you have a family, it will be a doctor bill for all members of the family. So making soap, yes, it will cost you, but it's a good investment. Just like we want to buy a car or we want to build a house, we invest towards it. How about investing towards your health,
3: mm-hmm.
5: based on what we are making?
3: Excellent.
5: Yeah.
3: Wonderful. Wonderful. I think we've answered how that could save our family's money. Question is, what ingredients are commonly used in safe homemade hygiene products?
5: Right.
3: Some examples.
5: Okay, so when we make our products, we try to stick within the plant-based range.
3: Okay, wonderful.
5: All right. So all of our products we use are plant-based. Mm-hmm. That simply means it does not contain anything from animals.
3: Mm-hmm.
5: All right, from animals. So when you're making your product, you will want to take in consideration some oils. For example, coconut oil. Now, coconut oil is actually the trump of in the oil category.
3: Right.
5: Because not only is anti-inflammatory, but it's also antimicrobial. It has so many different benefits within that coconut oil that I will say, try including it in most of your product making.
3: Right.
5: All right. And then we have the shea butter. Mm-hmm. But I also want to stress on the point that we live in different parts of the world.
3: Yes.
5: So now you want to think about, because shea butter is not grown in Trinidad.
3: No.
5: So for me to access shea butter, that means I have to buy it. And sometimes, like last year, shea butter was on a shortage. We wasn't getting it.
3: Mm-hmm.
5: So think about the things that you can get locally. So make your coconut oil, make your castor oil, what other oil you think we can make at home. You can do that,
3: right.
5: and try to implement it into your products. And then you want to think about herbs.
3: Mm-hmm.
5: So herbs are very good. Most of us can plant it.
3: Mm-hmm.
5: So we can use herbs. We can use different types of oils. as well as we can even make our own essential oils.
3: Right. Okay.
5: So example, we were discussing in class where we can infuse our own lemongrass. Mm-hmm. That is an essential oil. Lemongrass is being sold as an essential oil. And then we can infuse our own rosemary.
3: Mm-hmm.
5: We bought a bottle of rosemary recent and it was very expensive.
3: Yes.
5: We can infuse our own lemon oil. These are all the ingredients we can do for ourselves, making us cut costs. But yet still, it has so many different benefits within it. So just consider plant-based.
3: Right.
5: And consider what is most accessible to you.
3: Okay.
5: Yeah.
3: And then if you're thinking of, I guess different persons have different sensitivity, skin.
5: Mm-hmm.
3: How do you determine what is good for your skin in terms of sensitivity?
5: Right. Not everybody, although a product is good, not everybody could tolerate it.
3: Mm-hmm.
5: For example, coconut oil. Coconut oil is very good. But some people, when applying coconut oil to their skin, it actually dries their skin.
3: Mm-hmm.
5: So although the oil in and of itself is good, not everybody could tolerate it. All right. Now, people with sensitive skin, you really have to pay attention to it. So, for example, let's just look at eczema.
3: Right.
5: All right. Someone with eczema cannot tolerate most things because oftentimes when they use certain things, it causes a flare. All right. So we have the different creases of their body becomes irritated and they begin to scratch.
3: Mm-hmm.
5: So you want to think about when making a product for such a person to put in gentle things. For example, olive oil is a little more gentle for someone with sensitivity, as well as aloe vera. So you're thinking on that line. So sometimes people with eczema may not be able to tolerate soap, but then you can make a body wash for them. A body wash is kind of more, it doesn't have that much coconut oil because that's not the dominant oil, it's more olive oil.
3: Okay.
5: So people with that type of condition, you will want to make sure you use gentle, even in essential oils, chamomile is very good.
3: Right.
5: Lavender is very good. All right. You can use that. But what I want to discuss based on that. Now, sensitivity is a very important topic. For example, we are looking at eczema. Normally, if you just use a natural product on someone who have eczema, most of the times they will still be flaring.
3: Mm-hmm.
5: Because that is a situation you cannot treat from the outside in. You have to treat it from the inside out. And what research have proven is that eczema or most any sensitivity is actually a gut issue.
4: Mm-hmm.
5: So you really want to take into introspect your gut, make sure your immune system is well built that can fight out anything.
3: Mm-hmm.
5: And once you heal that gut, eventually the eczema will go, any sensitivity will go. So we are not treating the leaves of the problem, just the outside.
3: Right.
5: We are treating the root of the problem.
3: Right.
5: So while you treat the root of the problem, which is an internal work, eventually you deal with the outside because you will have different marks on your skin because of the eczema.
3: Mm-hmm.
5: You will recognize it is slowly moving away.
3: Mm-hmm.
5: And I said slowly moving away because it did not take a day to reach like that, right?
4: Mm-hmm.
5: Oftentimes when you use a product, people want to see results in 1 week.
3: Yes, immediately.
5: And that is not the case.
3: Right.
5: Anytime you are using things, let's look at refined sugar or hybridized wheat. It takes at least 4 months to come out of your system.
4: Mm-hmm.
5: So if you use a soap or any natural product within 1 week, you may not see any big drastic change. So there where patience comes. And I think all of us can learn patience. All right. So just taking consideration, there are oils that you will want to use with someone with sensitivity or even a baby because baby skins are more sensitive.
3: Mm-hmm.
5: Olive oil, avocado oil. Castor oil, very good, gentle. And when we're looking at different herbs, you can use aloe vera, chamomile, anything soothing, lavender, as I would have mentioned as well. So not everything is for everyone.
3: Right.
5: So you just have to know the individuals you are working with.
3: That's right. So pay attention to that person.
5: Mm-hmm.
3: Excellent. Are there any precautions that one should take before making any homemade products?
5: Yes, there are.
3: Mm-hmm.
5: we can discuss homemade soap.
3: Okay.
5: Because that is the only one that I see where we really need to be taking some precaution.
3: Mm-hmm.
5: Now, when we are making soap, we use something called lye or sodium hydroxide,
3: mm-hmm.
5: right? Let's just use the word sodium hydroxide. Now, in its natural form, sodium hydroxide will burn your skin.
6: Mm.
5: It will burn your skin in its natural form.
3: Right.
5: So when someone decides to make soap, whether it's liquid soap or solid soap, now, making solid soap, you will use sodium hydroxide. However, making liquid soap, you will use potassium hydroxide. They both are lye, brother and sister,
3: mm-hmm.
5: right? You need to, especially when you now start, let me not say now starting, especially when you want to get into making the soap, take precaution like wearing your gloves.
3: Mm-hmm.
5: Putting on a face mask. Because especially when you are making your water lye solution, that is a water-based solution that goes into the oil to cause the oil to convert into soap, there is a fumes that raise up that you don't want to be breathing in.
3: Right.
5: I was teaching a class maybe last year, mid last year in Trinidad, and I did not take precaution in wearing my goggles. Because sometimes you think you're doing something so long that you become a pro of it.
3: Right.
5: I don't need gloves and I don't need goggles. It's not like that. And I was there teaching that class. And literally, I opened the sodium hydroxide container. And I did not see when lye went on this side of my hand. On the epidermis.
3: Right.
5: And while teaching it, I don't put my hands in my eye. But something went in my eye, and I used this
3: mask. Ah,
5: and when that happened, the lye literally went straight inside of my eye. And I just, I don't want to scream because it was a young person class, a set of young people. And I say, Lord, help me. Because I know there's a possibility I can get lye.
3: Yeah.
5: I just say, Lord, help me. And I had an assistant, and I say, come. I want to scream, Pastor. But I say, just come. And it was too much, so I began to kind of cry,
3: yes,
5: you know, not
3: yes.
5: cry, but you're crying because it's burning and I don't want to scare the little children. But that taught me a lesson,
3: right?
5: That we need to be careful in the things that we are doing. It doesn't matter how long when we are doing it.
3: Okay.
5: You understand?
3: Yes. Oh, yes.
5: And praise the Lord, it burned my eye. I could have seen under here was burned.
3: Mm-hmm.
5: But I was not blind.
3: Yeah.
5: Yes. And I thank God for that.
3: Yeah.
5: So it doesn't matter if we are making soap 5 years or even 5 months. Let's wear our gloves. Let's wear our face masks. Let's make sure animals and children not around when we are doing the lye. However, don't let it scare you in making soap, because sometimes people hear this and said, well, if I can become blind, why am I putting this on my skin?
3: Right.
5: Now, we need to understand how lye works,
3: right.
5: especially the stages of it while converting these oils into soap. All right? So, we have to be careful. I don't know if you want to discuss that one time.
3: Yeah, go ahead.
5: Because
3: I while you said it, I also want to answer if whether sodium hydroxide, just for the sake of everyone, whether it's a natural product.
5: Yes, yes.
3: And so on. So, let's discuss it. We'll go continue.
5: Right. So we discussing the sodium hydroxide?
3: No, yes.
5: Okay. What we fail to understand, okay, I would have said before, sodium hydroxide in its natural state is caustic.
3: Mm-hmm.
5: So it will burn. However, there's a process when making soap called saponification. Now, that's just a big word to simply mean there's the conversion of oil into soap.
3: Mm-hmm.
5: And that takes 48 hours. So when I throw my water lye solution into my oils, based on measurement, the process starts. And it's actually converting the oil into soap. So at the end of 48 hours, there is no trace of sodium hydroxide there.
3: Okay.
5: No trace of sodium hydroxide. If you use a natural soap and you are getting burned, it simply means the measurement was off.
3: Right.
5: And it was too much sodium hydroxide and it did not have enough oil to saponify it.
3: Mm-hmm.
5: So for example, hair relaxers.
6: Right.
5: If you look at the ingredients, sodium hydroxide is there.
6: Right.
5: And that's why if you scratch your hair too much and you go to relax your hair, what happens? It burns your scalp.
6: Mm-hmm.
5: So there is not enough oil in that relaxer. So saponification cannot take place. And what happens to the lye, the sodium hydroxide? It remains in its natural state.
3: Right.
5: And it will affect you.
3: Mm-hmm.
5: And just keep in mind, whatever we put on our skin end up in our bloodstream.
3: Yes.
5: And that's very dangerous.
3: Yes.
5: So don't be afraid in making your own soap. Because at the end of just 48 hours, there is no lye there. And you can use a pH testing strip to prove that.
3: Mm-hmm.
5: Before, on day one, if you make a soap and you test it with your strip, that pH strip will be purple and it will be you cannot put it on your skin because it's caustic at that point. So that is around 8. However, 2 days after, if you test it, you recognize it is green, which is safe now.
3: Mm-hmm.
5: And there is no lye there. So,
3: So since we're on the process of soap, so after 2 days, the lye is gone. There's no lye in there. How soon after can you, so can I use that my soap immediately after 2 days?
5: Yes, there are discussions online that will really confuse you. But really and truly, it is very important to really study it.
3: Mm-hmm.
5: Now, after 2 days, you could use your soap and it will not do your skin anything. However, the content of water in that soap will be too high, so it will finish very fast in your bathroom.
3: Okay. Mm.
5: So the period I will recommend is 2 weeks or more, based on, you know, the environment, because some people home are cold, some people house are hot, based on the environment. 2 weeks, and you will recognize that most of the water will evaporate by that time. So therefore, you will have a longer lasting bar of soap.
3: Mm-hmm.
5: But it has nothing to do with the sodium hydroxide. It have everything to do with the water.
3: Right.
5: Because after 48 hours, no lye is in your bar of soap.
3: Okay. Okay. Wonderful. Wonderful. All right. So another thing that I think we need to discuss, and when it comes to making products and homemade products, that the question on cleanliness. So how important is cleanliness when preparing homemade products?
5: Right. It's very important. Now, I like to think about it with our relationship with God.
3: Mm-hmm.
5: We serve a God who loves cleanliness.
6: Mm-hmm.
5: Right? I read a quotation, actually, which kind of had me a little way in my home, and I had to teach it to my children.
3: Mm-hmm.
5: It says, God's spirit, neither his angels, will dwell in a home that is not clean.
6: True. Very true.
5: So we want to apply that to everything that we do.
3: Right.
5: Whether in food preparation and even product making.
3: Mm-hmm.
5: So we don't want to just, because we are making products at home, just use pipe water and say, let me just make the product with this. Because after researching, well, I don't know for St. Lucia, but I can talk for Trinidad, right?
3: Right, yeah.
5: After researching, it's not just water that's coming through our pipe. It's a mixture of water, aluminum, what is the thing that is more dominant in water? Chlorine.
6: Mm-hmm.
5: All these things that could potentially affect your product. And when I say affect it, it can cause it to start to go bad.
3: Mm-hmm.
5: Even faster, because of the different sediments that our eyes may not see. So even when we are making our products up at home, you know, we want to wash our hands. You know, you want to take different precautions, make sure the environment is clean, because it will have an effect upon the product that we are making.
3: Right.
5: But we just don't want to apply it without. We want to try by God's grace to apply it to everything that we are doing. And it will become a little easier.
3: Praise God. Praise God. So you mentioned soap. Soap is one of the, what I want to say, if you're beginning to make homemade products, what would you recommend with some simple products that you can begin with, homemade products?
5: Right. I always advise start with toothpaste,
3: mm-hmm.
5: deodorant,
3: mm-hmm.
5: and soap.
3: Okay.
5: Because these are the three things that we use sometimes more than once for a day.
3: True.
5: And while recommending it, there are so many different and easy ways that you can really change off in using these products. And let me tell you why exactly I recommend these three products. When we look at toothpaste, again, we have grown up in a culture that teaches us just go to the store,
3: mm-hmm.
5: and buy a tube of Colgate. Look for a taste that you want,
3: mm-hmm.
5: because there's variety.
3: Yes.
5: When I go in Pennywise in Trinidad, almost a whole shelf just designated for toothpaste. Different brands, different flavors. However, why am I recommending it? Because this is something that we are not just putting on our skin, but we are putting it inside our mouth.
3: Right.
5: And we have to recognize that our first stage of digestion will be when we put something in our mouth.
3: Mm-hmm.
5: So we are putting it in our mouth, and obviously a certain percent will go down.
3: Mm-hmm.
5: It doesn't matter if you try to not to swallow or all these things, especially if you're dealing with children as well.
3: Yes.
5: So this is something that we are putting inside our mouth. So take introspect of that and try by the grace of God to change that as soon as possible. As well as I said soap, because again, we are putting this on our skin. And there are so many different synthetic ingredients that goes into soap,
3: mm-hmm.
5: that we, and it is linked to so many different things. And we can discuss a few later on.
3: Yes.
5: So our toothpaste, our body soap, as well as our deodorant. Now, deodorant sometimes seem harmless, but it is not. When we, and I should say, especially when we look at antiperspirant.
3: Right.
5: There is an agent. Look at the word.
3: Anti.
5: It is against perspiring. Just by the word of it, it doesn't even sound right.
7: Mm-hmm.
5: But sometimes we overlook the word and said, okay, we just look at the scent or my favorite one that I'm accustomed to. But you don't want to put anything that is against the body on your skin, against perspiring.
3: Right.
5: All right, and we know perspiring is very, very important. It's very important.
3: So we can do anything. We want to thank you so far, Sister Kristen, for this session. We will take a break now, and when we come back,

0: The Adventists believe in finite love and mercy. God made Christ, who knew no sin, to be sin for us, so that in him we might be made the righteousness of God. Led by the Holy Spirit, we sense our need, acknowledge our sinfulness, repent of our transgressions, and exercise faith in Jesus as Savior and Lord. Substitute an example. This saving faith comes through the divine power of the Word and is the gift of God's grace. Through Christ, we are justified, adopted as God's sons and daughters, and delivered from the lordship of sin. Through the Spirit, we are born again and sanctified. The Spirit renews our minds, writes God's law of love in our hearts, and we are given the power to live a holy life. Abiding in him, we become partakers of the divine nature and have assurance of salvation now and in the judgment.
1: All right, greetings again. We hope that you have enjoyed so far our first session for today's MYB, where we're discussing, or our topic is when home made helps. And we have looked at a lot of product making in terms of personal hygiene products, going that way will be great for your health. And we have with us Sister Christine, of course. She's here in St. Lucia with her family, where they're doing a workshop on how to make our own products by our own healthy products, I want to say.
2: Amen.
1: Yeah, let me say healthy products by God's grace. And so we want to continue with the questioning, and now it's almost 3, so we want to invite you to, if you want to have any questions, you can call at 452-1011, or you can call us on or message us on 461-9647. Feel free to call at any time. So what are some of the benefits of using natural body oils or, stuff like that, creams?
2: All right. So one of the benefits of using, we can look at creams, is that, again, most commercial bought cream contains ingredients that we should never put on our skin.
1: Mm-hmm.
2: All right. And they are synthetic. So they're not natural.
1: Right.
2: They are not natural. So when we put anything that is synthetic on our skin, oftentimes it will lead to health issues.
1: Mm-hmm.
2: It will lead to health issues. So we want to be careful, again, based on the ingredients that are found. And I'm not saying everything in a store is bad. No, because there are good products out there.
1: Of course.
2: But we have to really be careful when we are buying these products, that we are buying them and they are safe for our skin.
1: Mm-hmm.
2: All right. So sometimes, some of the lotion that we buy does not even contain any form of oils.
1: Right.
2: Mm-hmm. No. And then when you look at the fragrance, it is synthetic fragrance.
1: Mm-hmm.
2: So you want to be careful of, and then some of them have alcohols.
3: Yes.
2: In it.
1: Right.
2: So we're putting all these things on our skin and we're wondering, why my skin breaking out? Why am I having this issue and that issue? And sometimes we don't directly link it to what we are putting on our skin, but really and truly, it does have some place in why we are sick.
1: Mm-hmm.
2: It have some place.
1: Earlier you alluded to, you said we could have been discussing it later on, some of the negatives associated with using some of those products.
2: Yeah.
1: What are synthetic? You want to go highlight some with us right now?
2: Yes. Let's look at deodorant, Pastor.
1: Mm-hmm.
2: Now, most people are being conscious to the fact that aluminum is wrong.
1: Right.
2: And that's beautiful.
1: Mm-hmm.
2: Because it is bad. Aluminum is bad for your health. Whether it's aluminum in your deodorant or aluminum pot that we use,
1: right,
2: it is bad.
1: Right.
2: You can't cook in it, right? It is linked to Alzheimer's disease and all these things. However, we are looking at deodorant.

0: deodorant. Now, we are not using deodorant that contains aluminum, but now we are using bran that contains baking soda, mm-hmm. sodium bicarbonate.
1: Okay.
0: Now, what we have recognized, and I was telling it to someone recently, that sodium bicarbonate and our skin, or the pH of sodium bicarbonate, which is around 9, and our skin pH, which is around 4.5 to 5.5, mm-hmm. that is off. Because sodium bicarbonate, it is too high. So it does not fall on our natural skin. Yeah, pH, which will cause serious health issues. So therefore, you have irritation.
1: Mm-hmm.
0: And then, you know, you have breakouts.
1: Yes.
0: Okay. And then it have sometimes a darkening of your underarm. And it's really destroying your skin, which is a protective barrier.
1: Right.
0: And what we are not understanding as well, especially for women as well as men, is that when we use these things on our arm, the closest thing to there is our mammary gland.
1: Mm-hmm.
0: All right. Let's take in consideration. When we put these things under our arm and even prevent us from perspiring, all right, because the aluminum, the baking soda actually prevents that as well.
1: Right.
0: So we're feeling dry whole day, we are smelling good, but we are not perspiring. A channel of elimination is actually, we need to sweat.
1: Yes.
0: Because it gets rid of toxins in our body. And if that toxin that's supposed to be coming out, staying in, where does it end up? In our bloodstream.
1: Mm-hmm.
0: In our bloodstream. And do we know that there is a study, a directing link in using these things on cancer?
1: Right.
0: Yeah. And cancer. Now, I'm sure that everyone here may know someone in their family who has been affected by cancer. My father died with prostate cancer. My father-in-law died with pancreatic cancer. My aunt died with breast cancer. And even right now, we know a family member with cervical cancer. So cancer is all around.
1: Mm-hmm.
0: But we are not taking the time to link it based on the products that we are using. Yes, it is lifestyle. But the products that we are using is also part of our lifestyle. You know, we may not be ingesting it, but it's still ending up somewhere in our bloodstream. All right. So it's very, very baking soda, sodium bicarbonate. And, you know, we have the big brand that literally promotes baking soda mm-hmm. in their deodorant. It is actually affecting our body. It is affecting our body. So some people may move from using aluminum deodorant and said, I just take some baking soda and put some essential oil and put it on, but it's also causing harm because the pH is too high for our skin.
1: Right.
0: It is too high for our skin. And it is directly linked to cancer, as we would have discussed earlier on.
1: You know, interesting what comes to my mind. You know, and I got a little shiver. We're using, we won't sweat there, but we're using the antiperspirant, preventing us from sweating, perspiring. And you wouldn't believe what came to my mind, the peak came to my mind. Because they don't sweat and stuff like that, and all of the toxins are in. That's why one of the reasons why you shouldn't eat. And so, if we prevent ourselves from.
0: No, that's
1: sweating.
0: True.
1: Yeah.
0: That's true.
1: No, I'm saying that just came to my mind. If we prevent ourselves from sweating, we're keeping the same. That's what came to my mind. I didn't say.
0: They don't sweat, right?
1: Yeah, they don't.
0: No, it's true.
1: Yeah. So.
0: It's true.
1: Yeah.
0: So we are literally treating our body like the body of a pig.
1: Yeah, unfortunately.
0: Talking so bad.
1: Have mercy. Yeah.
0: But it's true. As well as pastel, even using the antiperspirant is actually linked also to kidney disease.
1: Mm. Mm. Wow.
2: Wow.
0: Because literally, if we are not getting rid of the toxin,
1: yes, okay,
0: then it will put pressure upon our kidneys. Yeah. And then if every day, sometime 2-3 times a day, your kidneys have to be working. Yeah. It will malfunction.
1: Yes.
0: And then you will end up with kidney disease.
1: Yes.
0: And that's scary. Imagine just using a deodorant could affect so much different parts of your body.
2: Mm-hmm.
0: And eventually, you will not be able to function properly.
1: the good of man. Aluminum products and hindering and preventing.
0: Yeah.
1: May God help us with that information. When earlier you were speaking about toothpaste, mm-hmm. and of course, there's always a precaution, you know, use a pea size, and mm-hmm. if you swallow, and in case of emergency, call this number.
0: Imagine that.
1: So, if I listen to you very carefully, and you're choosing now products to put in your mouth, you're making homemade toothpaste at home safely, there will be no worry about it going down into your body.
0: That's right.
1: There won't be any worry. You won't have to worry about swallowing anything.
0: That's right.
1: And stuff like that, because that won't hurt your body.
0: It won't.
1: Anything you use there will also encourage health.
0: Health, exactly.
1: So.
0: Exactly.
1: So I won't have to be worried if I a little anything goes on my throat and stuff like that.
0: It won't affect you.
1: You'll be fine.
0: And just a caution with that pasta. If something is good for you, you won't have that stated on your product. If you swallow some,
1: that's right.
0: Call the emergency. Yes. That's supposed to actually send a red flag in our mind saying, why can't I ingest a little bit?
1: Mm-hmm.
0: All right? So that, but sometimes we don't take time to understand what these people are saying because we trust them.
1: Yes.
2: So true.
0: We trust them. And literally, we are trusting them with our life.
1: That's true.
0: And some of them are really taking advantage of it mm-hmm. because it is actually making them rich. But it's killing us and our family.
1: Mm-hmm.
0: And the sad thing about it is some of these people who come up with this product aren't using it themselves.
1: That is true.
0: They're not using it.
1: Yeah.
0: No, they're not using it. They're giving us it.
1: When they come out and they tell you after.
0: Yeah. So we have to really be careful. We have to be careful.
1: What's your take on mouthwash as well? Can we make our own mouthwash? And is that something we should be concerned about? Since we're speaking on toothpaste or the mouthwash?
0: Yes, absolutely. Now, within mouthwash, there are different types of ingredients you want to take to stay away from. But one thing I want to zone into, it is full of alcohol. So when you put that mouthwash into your mouth and you swish, you get that burning sensation, mm-hmm. alcohol.
1: Mm-hmm.
0: And literally, alcohol, when you continue to use it in your mouth, it is actually damaging the good bacteria in your mouth, leaving your mouth vulnerable for viruses such as the streptococcus.
1: Mm-hmm.
0: Now, everyone have the streptococcus in their mouth, right? However, it only becomes dangerous when you have an overgrowth of it. And therefore, how you know you have an overgrowth of it? You start to see teeth plaque.
1: Right, okay.
0: Right. That is contributing to that streptococcus. So whenever you use this mouthwash continually, you are actually killing out your defense to keep your mouth not only moisturized, but it dries out the mouth.
1: Yeah.
0: And then obviously bacteria will grow
1: mm-hmm.
0: out of control. And that's why we have so many people having those plaque and different oral problems. So we can make our own.
1: Mm-hmm.
0: Very simple. Pastor, you will know.
1: Yeah.
0: It's very simple and effective.
1: Mm-hmm.
0: Very simple and effective. And you don't have to worry about your health.
1: Right.
0: It will promote health. And not, you won't lose health. You won't be diseased.
1: Excellent.
0: by using this mouthwash.
1: Excellent, excellent. So, what are some natural ingredients for skin? Because you've been speaking about essential oils and all of those things. What are some of the natural ingredients that we can use to take care of this skin?
0: Based on essential oils?
1: Mm-hmm.
0: All right, so we want to look into things such as vitamin E oil,
1: mm-hmm.
0: which actually locks in moisture. All right. It simply means your skin will not run dry. Anytime our skin run dry, it breaks, and then pathogens and UV radiation and exposure to different things could affect you. So vitamin E oil is good. It's very good. And then you want to consider things as any gentle essential oil. And essential oil just mean pure extract oils. That would be good for the skin.
1: Right.
0: So lavender, chamomile, flower, like rose oil, ylang ylang. We were discussing that. I don't know if you know about the ylang ylang.
2: Mm-hmm.
0: It's Chinese. It's very, very nice. Mm-hmm. You could actually get a tree and grow it. It grows very well. A big tree, and you can infuse your own flowers into your oil. Yeah. It's very nice. It's scent up the whole area. And you could also use rose water, Pastor.
1: Mm-hmm.
0: It's very good. And you will recognize we are discussing plants.
2: Mm-hmm.
0: Plants. So any type of plants, so even herbs, can be infused and it will work on your skin. But let's just keep in mind, everything is not for everybody.
2: Mm-hmm.
0: So that's the control of making your own product. You will know what works for you and what does not.
1: Mm-hmm.
2: I have a question. So sure. What about vegetable glycerin? Is it good for the skin as well?
0: Yes, it is good. Now, if you go to a store, and I'm glad you pointed out vegetable glycerin, which is plant originated. Now, if you just see glycerin, obviously it derives from animals, and which is pork and pig. Yeah. All right. So vegetable glycerin, it also helps locks in moisture, and it also adds longevity to your product. So it's very, very good to use vegetable. I actually use vegetable glycerin in a lot of my products.
2: Okay.
0: Mm-hmm.
1: All right. We're looking at the homemade products. If you have children at home, babies, how would homemade products, are they useful for children and babies? Or can they affect them? Is there anything, precautions that you would want to?
0: No, based on natural products that I'm making and others are making and learning to make,
1: mm-hmm.
0: it serves well for the whole family.
1: Okay.
0: And that is the control of making your products natural.
1: Right.
0: It won't affect your babies. It won't affect your babies at all. So, for example, someone was discussing, but I want to use baby powder. But what we recognize that baby powder actually contains talc.
1: Yes.
2: Mm-hmm.
0: Which is carcinogenic.
2: Exactly.
0: But now we are seeing, as I saw today, talc free. But that's just one. What about the others?
1: Right.
0: And then we recognize that babies have so much of allergy.
1: Mm-hmm. Yes.
0: So we don't need baby powder.
2: Mm-hmm.
0: However, you can make your nice liquid soap, your Castel soap. Oftentimes babies, their body wash are made with Castel soap. It just means a liquid soap, which is plant originated and gentle to the skin. And the dominant oil in that is actually olive oil.
2: Okay.
0: So it's very simple to make your liquid soap. It's a process, yes, but you can do it and you can make a big amount. And literally when you make a batch, you can literally get like 4 liters of liquid soap that can be converted into body wash for your baby or whatever you choose to. So making your natural product, you don't have to study about your babies. It will work for them because it has only natural ingredients in it.
1: Mm-hmm.
2: Okay, I have another question.
1: Mm-hmm.
2: We spoke of baking soda for the skin,
0: mm-hmm.
2: but what about the mouth?
0: Yeah.
2: Can it be used there?
0: No. Because what happens is, I know some people drink baking soda,
1: yeah.
0: right?
2: Or they just swish it around.
0: Yeah, but some will go down and it actually will damage the lining of your stomach.
2: Okay.
0: It will damage the lining of your stomach. The only thing I use baking soda in is my laundry detergent.
2: Mm-hmm.
0: Because it kills bacteria and any odor causing bacteria on the clothes.
2: Okay.
0: That's the only product I use baking soda in. So when I make my laundry detergent, I mix it with baking soda as well.
2: Okay.
0: Yeah.
1: Yeah, that's one of the that's recommended ways to use it, especially with all of those clothing that we buy from overseas,
0: mm-hmm.
1: Coming from
0: even the cotton.
1: Yeah.
0: Because they are sprayed. Yeah. Very heavily, so you want to wash it.
2: Mm-hmm.
1: Yeah, so it's good to put it into your detergent to
0: yeah,
1: get them out.
0: Absolutely.
1: Otherwise, your body pulls them in and it's problems.
0: Yeah.
1: How do allergies affect the use of homemade products? Or maybe that's one of the ways, one of the reasons why that would be pushed to do homemade products. That of allergies.
0: All right, so... Now, when we look at allergies, a lot of people have different types of allergies and things will affect them. So, for example, pollen,
1: mm-hmm.
0: dust, mm-hmm. and the list goes on and on. But whenever, even pineapple, and pineapple is something good.
2: Mm-hmm.
0: However, someone either from small, they have that allergy towards it. But what we have to take in consideration, allergy doesn't stand alone.
1: Mm-hmm. Okay.
0: It still goes back to the gut.
2: Mm-hmm.
0: Literally, we're not supposed to be allergic to especially good things.
2: Yes. Right.
0: All right? Good things. So anytime we have allergy, we want to heal the gut. All right? The gut microbe, we want to make sure and heal it so that we'll be able to tolerate certain things. But once someone have allergy towards something, you don't want to include it within your product. And even if you make a product and you realize that, okay, someone is allergic to it, then you will have your notes based on what you put in it, and then you could omit. And if you're not sure what is causing the allergic reaction, omit slowly. And then when that is found out, you can just omit it entirely.
1: Right, altogether.
0: Yeah. But I make products for people who have lots and lots of sensitivity as well as allergies. And what we have recognized that using the natural things does not really affect people in such a case. Unless you're using any high-scented things that some people can't tolerate.
1: Right.
0: Yeah.
1: Right.
0: But you won't have to study about allergies and these things.
1: Mm-hmm.
0: That much.
2: Okay.
1: In your estimation, and I know you teach to make a lot of things. In your estimation, can homemade products replace all commercial hygiene products?
0: Mm. I will say, well, to my estimation, yeah. I will say so.
1: Yeah.
0: Because there's a list of things that I would have really thought about saying, okay, so I use this in my home. How could I make it? And I do the research, and by God's grace, make it. And it works.
1: Okay. Okay.
0: So from the toothpaste we use to even the things that we clean with can be made at home.
1: Mm-hmm.
0: Can be made at home. At this point, I really can't think about anything
1: right.
0: that I would be like, no, I wouldn't be able to make that. That is necessary. Because it have products out there that is not that necessary.
1: Right.
0: For example, I think I overheard someone today asking for face cleanser, was it? Face cleanser. Now, if you're using your soap and you have a nice cloth and you exfoliate, there is no need for that.
1: Okay.
0: So anything necessary, I really can't think about it. I'm not sure if you can think about something and I'll be like, yes, we can make it.
1: But I think you've answered, especially in that you said, for you at home.
0: At home.
1: And you said anything necessary. Almost everything, you know, everything at home, you make it.
0: That's right.
1: Yeah, so.
0: Some people are a little annoyed by it, but we make it.
1: But why would they be annoyed?
0: Listen, you make everything. You don't patronize nobody, but it's not about that.
1: Right.
0: Because you can still patronize someone because you want to encourage it. But literally, if you can make it, you have total control of what you are putting inside of it. And that is the control that you want. You don't want to, you know, yes, you can buy things from people. I'm not saying don't buy things from people, but you will have the control of what you're putting in your product. Mm-hmm. And you will know what works for you and what don't.
1: And I can imagine you would know what products to trust from whom.
0: That's right.
1: If there's another colleague who's making the product and you may be out of and you need to, the idea is that, and you're talking about control.
0: That's right.
1: The ingredients going in there. You don't want anything to hurt you or your family.
0: That's
1: and
0: right.
1: So on. But you still patronize. I mean, the products you buy is not.
0: Of course.
1: It's not
0: essential oils.
1: Yes,
0: hello.
1: So you don't make these products.
0: Exactly.
1: So you still patronize.
0: Exactly.
1: Just that.
0: Which is good.
1: Mm-hmm. But, from your own household, your own experience, my question is, would you consider that, well, obviously not, but would you consider that a waste of time? How does that affect you go about your normal day, while having to make your own products?
0: Sorry?
1: Do you go about your normal day, while making your own products? So,
0: yeah, it don't affect me in any way because, well, we are full-time in ministry.
1: Yes.
0: And when I make something, you don't make a little bit, you make a bulk. So you don't have to do it every day.
1: Right.
0: All right. But it don't affect me in no way, especially after learning how to do certain things and how to even preserve certain things.
1: Right.
0: It won't affect me in any way possible. If that's the question you're asking.
1: Yes.
0: Yeah.
1: Yes. So it saves you on you know how to make it. I guess you arrange your time when your product is finishing, you know, and you make it and
0: exactly.
1: stuff like that.
0: Yes. And I don't wait till it finished.
1: Right.
0: You know, I have it there. So, because when it finished, then you have to now put aside time if you are doing something to make it. But I don't wait till it finished, actually.
1: So I'm listening to you and it sounds like you must be very disciplined.
0: By God's grace.
1: So one who's not... So making your own products and doing that means that you would have to learn some discipline.
0: It's true.
1: It's so true. But that's important.
0: Yeah.
1: Because again, we're looking at our health. And making some time. You know, just as we go to the beach to relax and having to do this, it's important to allocate time when we're going to have to make those products.
0: Yeah.
1: And what would you say to you started speaking to it. Because of the lie, you say some people may not want to do the soap. That should not discourage them.
0: No.
1: Following proper
0: procedures,
1: right? I mean, we use various insecticides and stuff. Well, weedicides and stuff outside. What would you say to somebody who may not do it properly at the first time, who's trying and they think they're not getting it proper or they're hard on themselves?
0: Yeah. Now, when we look at most people who are successful, when they start doing something, they usually fail at first.
1: Mm-hmm.
0: Right? I don't like to use kernel as an example, right. But that's usually what comes to my mind. When he started off, he would have failed and be rejected so much.
1: Right.
0: But rejection should not deter us from progression.
1: Mm-hmm.
0: So when I first started off, actually, I fail a lot of times. So in so doing, I would have had to throw away some of the ingredients because, I mean, money spent for it. But once you are determined and you want to do something, no one will be able to stop you.
1: Right.
0: Right? So just as we will have make up our minds to do something that we really want to, we need to get that same type of focus towards even our health.
1: Mm-hmm.
0: Right? Towards our health. So when I started off, I got things wrong, especially measurement. And when it comes to making product, you really have to be disciplined with measurements.
1: Right.
0: So, you know, we in the Caribbean sometimes think measurement is not important, especially when baking.
1: Mm-hmm. Yes.
0: This, that, and voila. And sometimes it is good, but not so when you're making products. You have to stick to measurement because you will be able, you will lose your product if you don't be disciplined enough. And it will actually strengthen our character. Right? It will strengthen our character. So mm-hmm. say 30 grams and no more. And if you see 31 there, take out one. Take it out.
1: You recommend taking it out?
0: Take it out. Right. Yeah. It will discipline you to be precise and to follow instructions.
1: Right.
2: True.
0: Oftentimes, we as human, we don't like to follow instructions. Mm-hmm. And that can be detrimental. Because if we can't follow instructions in something so simple, how could we follow God?
1: Right.
0: We will not be able to follow God.
2: True.
0: So, yes, you will fail. You may fail.
1: Right.
0: But don't let that discourage you. Continue. Right? Continue until it comes out good. And when it comes out good, just document what you are doing and continue to repeat what you are doing. And keep on learning concerning what you're doing because oftentimes you be in a class and you just stop where your teacher taught you and you don't move from that. Continue to advance. You know, continue to research different things and make it better because there are always room for improvement.
1: Mm-hmm.
0: But don't stop. Don't stop and say, I'll just go and buy soap. No.
1: So how long has it been since you're making your own products? An estimation?
0: Maybe about 5 years.
1: About 5 years.
0: Yeah.
1: Okay.
0: About 5 years. I think around the time we would have moved to Tobago.
1: Okay.
0: Yeah.
1: And you're still alive?
0: Amen.
1: Yeah.
0: Thank you, Jesus.
1: Still alive and healthy.
0: Yes, praise the Lord.
1: All right, so, I mean, you are just a testament to the fact that the products not only work, but it encourages healthy living and proper. Okay, so tell me, how can churches or community groups teach people to make, to put emphasis on moving that way, on being healthy?
0: Right.
1: Do you think that churches and communities have a responsibility and should care about the citizens?
0: Absolutely. Now, when we look at council diet and food,
1: mm-hmm.
0: we recognize that health is very important. Mm-hmm. And it really bears on our own soul salvation.
1: Mm-hmm. Mm-hmm.
0: Because if God said, whomsoever destroyed this body, he will destroy.
1: Yeah.
0: So we as God's people, now no part in history, God has left his people without health laws or a health message. And even now in 2026, that health message is still alive.
1: Mm-hmm.
0: Right? That health message is still alive. So when we want to present the gospel, and I look at it through the lens of the woman with the issue of blood, Pastor. Mm-hmm. Sometimes we think it's very easy just to pray for someone and that's it. But really and truly, Jesus said what that woman needed was not only healing spiritually, but also physically.
1: Yes.
0: So if as a church, and we are called to be the light in this world, we have a responsibility even to meet the needs of people who are sick.
1: Mm-hmm.
0: Because Jesus devoted more time to healing than preaching.
1: Yes. Mm-hmm.
0: And if we as a church could really encourage the community where health is concerned, it will be easier to present the gospel to them.
1: Mm-hmm. Amen. Amen.
0: It will be easier because mm-hmm. sometimes people just don't get it because their minds can't just understand what you are saying.
1: Right.
0: But if you lead them in the path of health, then it will be easier for them to comprehend what you are saying.
1: Mm-hmm. Excellent.
0: Yeah.
1: Excellent. Excellent. Right. Wonderful. So let me ask you. So would you encourage and would you believe that the community, in terms of health education, should include those items? So for instance, growing up, mm-hmm. you know, I know our grown-ups would use wood ash for certain things. They would yeah. use, you know, we talk about charcoal and stuff like that. So these things we our grandparents use when they grew mm-hmm. as they grew up. I mean, I got it as well, but this seems to be all gone. Do you think as a people, especially in the Caribbean, looking at where health goes, looking at the rising NCDs and all of that, that maybe there should be, you know, that incorporated in our curriculum, taught in our schools and stuff like that?
0: Absolutely. It is very important that should be included. It's so unfortunate that most of our grandparents die with all this knowledge.
1: Yeah.
0: Mm-hmm. Without passing it down. So now we have to depend upon God 100% to teach us these things.
1: Mm-hmm.
0: You know, to teach us these things. The faster we include natural things or even teaching our, the generation that is upcoming, if we can call them that way,
1: mm-hmm.
0: is it better? Because what we have recognized, Pastor, is that people are dying and dying more frequently now mm-hmm. from things that we consider as lifestyle diseases.
1: Yes,
2: true.
0: So if there's a possibility, if we continue with the speed that we are going, we will literally don't have another generation.
1: Mm-hmm.
0: Because not only the products, as we say, when we were growing up, I remember that my mother said, take some charcoal and just yes. on your teeth.
1: Mm-hmm.
0: And our teeth was white.
1: Yes.
0: Mm-hmm. Lily white. But now we are so dependent upon these commercial things that we recognize little children are having cancer.
1: Mm-hmm. Mm-hmm.
0: And different things. Children are dying based on lifestyle disease. It should never be.
1: Right.
0: So what we can do is we can try to implement it with us and then to our churches and then to our community, because it starts in the home.
1: Yes.
0: You know, it literally starts in the home. The more we could educate and involve these things into the curriculum, because I try by the grace of God to teach my daughter about anatomy and physiology.
1: Right.
0: Even in their small age, because the faster we appreciate our body, is the better we'll take care of it.
1: Mm-hmm. Agreed.
0: You know? Mm-hmm. So if they understand, listen, you can't eat this because this will be the effect, they'll be like, okay, we can't eat this because mm-hmm. I will be sick. I think it should be included in our, not only in our school curriculum, but also in our Sabbath school lessons.
1: Amen. Amen. Is there a difference between a homemade remedy and a safe homemade hygiene product?
0: Homemade remedy
1: mm-hmm.
0: and safe hygiene product,
1: mm-hmm.
0: I think is based on the ingredients we are using.
1: Okay.
0: So yes, we could use something at home, but it's not safe.
1: Mm-hmm.
0: Because we are replicating what the brands that we are accustomed to, what they are using, and we are just making it at home.
1: Mm-hmm.
0: But when it comes to health, we are totally omitting the things that will cause us to be sick and putting in the things that will promote health.
1: Mm-hmm.
0: So we have to, yes, there is a line. It may be a little, unnoticeable, but there is a difference between the both estimation.
1: I'm also thinking home remedy has to do with, cure.
0: Right.
1: So
0: right.
1: I may not be well now, so. And hygiene products has to do with prevention, and precaution.
0: Yeah, absolutely, yes.
1: And, you know,
0: yes.
1: And stuff like that.
0: Yes.
1: So maybe proper use of these products, reading of labels and eating properly is prevention, right? Prevention is better than cure, as we often say. So doing these part, the prevention part, or for prevention part, well, would definitely impact on a need for remedies and cure.
0: That's right.
1: Which can ultimately hurt your bottom dollar. As you indicated, a young lady saved a lot, and in one appointment alone, at over $30,000.
0: One appointment.
1: Maybe as we draw to the end, can you tell me, can homemade products be kept fresh or long lasting? Would I have to throw them? Because I think one of the things with commercial items is the long lasting, which too can be dangerous, but
0: that's right.
1: Yeah.
0: Yes, most commercial products have lots and lots of preservative that is really synthetic.
1: Mm-hmm.
0: However, we can do things at home and cause our product to last long.
1: Mm-hmm.
0: And I think it goes straight back to the question we were talking about, cleanliness.
1: Right. Okay.
0: So for example, you can make a leave-in conditioner for your hair without any preservative, and it will last long once it does not become contaminated. How do we do that? Keeping our hands away from the actual product itself, because sometimes our hands can be dirty and cause it to go bad.
1: Right.
0: So we can store it in such a way to prevent any mold from or bacteria from forming.
1: Mm-hmm.
0: However, in my product, the only thing I use to preserve, which is a food preservative, is sodium benzoate. And you can find it in your pharmacy, in your groceries as well.
1: Mm-hmm.
0: And what I've recognized, when I use even a teaspoon to a gallon of what I'm making, it causes it to last even way beyond 6 months.
1: Okay.
0: All right. And then we can look at vegetable glycerin and vitamin E oil.
1: Uh-huh.
0: All these things cause our product to last long.
1: I see Master Richie is in great thought there, you know, as you listen. Here is it. Maybe, can I ask you, during COVID, COVID taught or exposed our high dependence upon commercial items.
0: That's right.
1: Upon the supermarket. It's no secret, as Christians of Seventh-day Adventists, we know where the world is going to head.
0: Yeah.
1: You know, whether it's another COVID, or when I say another COVID, another active, something like that.
0: Mm-hmm.
1: But eventually we're going to get there.
0: Yeah.
1: I'm looking at your ability to be able to make those products and stuff like that. Is an asset. What do you see? What do you say? Or what do you have to say and share on this?
0: Now, as you would have been mentioned, COVID taught us a lesson, and even as a family, it taught us a scary lesson. Mm-hmm. But I'm glad we learned that lesson.
1: Right.
0: And the lesson was that if God did not stop what Satan wanted to happen, we would have died. Because we just was not prepared.
1: Right. True.
0: So we I don't even think we had food for 3 months.
1: Mm-hmm.
0: Because we were not planting cereals and these things. However, if by chance we should have another pandemic and we can't go to the grocery, we will recognize that things will get real wild, especially if it's extended for a longer period of time.
1: Mm-hmm.
0: Things will get wild. So what we can do, by God's grace, if you're making soap, I always like to advise that you can make a generous amount of it, which lasts for years.
1: Okay.
0: So if anything should happen, you will have for a certain period of time. However, it does not negate the fact that we can't use the things that is around us. Eventually, we will have to go back if God permit, using chew stick.
1: Right. Right.
0: And washing our hair with hibiscus.
1: Right.
0: However, we can make preparation just as Noah would have made preparation. The Bible specifically said he not only preached, but he built, and then when it's time to go into the ark, he carrying food. Mm-hmm. Where did he get it? Obviously, they would have had to be planting.
1: Right.
0: So preparation needs to be done in order for us, if a pandemic should come again, we will be better prepared for it.
1: All right.
0: And as you're saying, it will come. So best we start to prepare.
1: It will come.
0: It will come.
1: All right. Thank you very much, Sister Christian, for sharing with us. We hope and pray that our listeners and viewers, you know, are not only, you know, enlightened and is now motivated. Is now looking at products differently and we're like, Lord, with that information, I'm going to be held accountable.
0: Amen.
1: What would you want to share in the last, any final comments with our listeners and viewers?
0: Amen. There is a quotation I want to share with everyone, and it really deals with why choose to live a healthy life.
1: Mm-hmm.
0: Now, in the book Counsel on Diet and Food, it says, for the glory of God.
1: Amen.
0: So whatever we do, we need to recognize and we need to do it for the glory of God.
1: Amen.
0: The scripture rightfully said, whether ye eat
1: or drink
0: or whatsoever ye do, so which will income, which will put everything else in a bracket. Everything we do must be for God's glory.
1: Amen.
0: So it says, only one life, one lease of life is granted us. And the inquiry with everyone should be, how can I invest my powers that so that they can may yield the greatest profit? So how could I take my energy and my time so that it can yield the greatest profit?
1: Right.
0: How can I do most for the glory of God and the benefit of my fellow men?
1: Amen.
0: All right. So that's what we have to be thinking. That was in the mind of Christ. Not only for the glory of his Father, but also how could he help his fellow men?
1: Amen.
0: And that is true Christianity.
1: Amen.
0: That
1: Amen.
0: Is true Christianity.
1: Amen. Amen. There you have it, listeners, viewers. There you have it. We are so grateful for this discussion on making our own products. The topic today was when homemade helps. Well, I'm certain that you're going to go back listening. And, by the grace of God, stay tuned as we seek to help us live better in not only the foods we eat, but also the products we put into our bodies. Thank you for listening. Thank you for sharing. Thank you to everyone, Sister Chrisan, Sister Shirina, and Sir Richie, as we have brought this to you. And as we end, we want to remind you, wherever you go and whatever you do, mind your business.
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2: 43 years is a long time to be incarcerated, especially if you're innocent. On July 19, 2024, Sandra Hemme was released from a Missouri prison after it was found she had not committed the crime for which she'd been prosecuted. She was locked up for almost half a century. Jesus hadn't committed any crimes either. The man who gave him up to die literally washed his hands of the affair after his wife told him Jesus was a just man. Not a single person among those who bayed for his blood thought Jesus had done anything unlawful. But crowds don't need a reason when mob mentality takes over. Pilate said, "I find no fault in him," John 19:4. So why did he die? Jesus said, "For this cause came I into the world." Jesus, the sinless Son of God, was wrongfully convicted so that you need never be convicted. Jesus died for you. John Bradshaw, It Is Written.
3: 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You will learn about home remedies, how to reverse and prevent these diseases. God said that He wishes above all things that thou mayest prosper and be in health, even as thy soul prospereth.

0: Welcome to Live with Sam. I'm Sam here on the school playground to learn more about health. Let's talk with Jason, the captain of the soccer team. Jason, what's the secret of your amazing success?
1: I never kicked the ball.
0: How do you keep from kicking the ball?
1: By letting other people do it.
0: But how do you explain the fact that your team wins so many games?
1: Everybody else is really good at kicking the ball. All I have to do is say, "Hey, go over there and kick the ball." And they do. Works great.
0: So you run around the field.
1: Right.
0: Shout at your teammates.
1: Right.
0: Never kick the ball.
1: Right.
0: And win the game?
1: Weird, huh?
0: Let's talk about you. You seem to be in such great shape.
1: Running and shouting takes a lot of energy. You can burn a lot of calories doing that. I'm sure kicking the ball takes a lot of energy too, but I wouldn't know.
0: So what I hear you saying is that to be in good shape, you need to do a lot of moving, running, shouting, stuff like that?
1: When we score a goal, I jump up and down. That's good for me. And when we win a game, we all bump into each other and slap our hands together. There's 100 calories right there.
0: Do you have any interest in any other sports?
1: Baseball. I love baseball. Just one problem.
0: Let me guess. You can't hit the ball.
1: I'm planning on being the world's first professional pinch runner.
0: This is Sam with Live with Sam. Goodbye.
2: 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You've got questions? God has answers, and they're all found in the Bible. Welcome to God's Treasure Chest. I'm Charles Mills. Let's see what's hiding in God's Word today.
3: What should I do if my parents aren't fair?
2: I assume we're talking about God-loving, honest, trying to do the best they can parents. Here's a little secret that can save you tons of anger and sadness down the road. Don't expect fairness from other people, because they don't see things the way you do. They don't think like you think. What's important to you may not be important to them. When a decision must be made, parents decide based on their values, their fears, their hopes. Are they being selfish? No, they truly believe they're doing what's best for you. When I was young and my mom or dad did something I thought wasn't fair, I determined that when I was an adult, I'd make some mighty big changes in my life, and I did. Some changes worked, some didn't. I also learned a lot about my parents and why they acted so, quote, unfairly, end quote. In most cases, they were right. God's Treasure Chest says, "Children, obey your parents in all things, for this is well-pleasing unto the Lord," Colossians 3:20. 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Then patiently share your hopes, your values, and your dreams with them.
3: Hey, that's only fair.
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5: 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Today's story...
6: Floyd, where are you?
7: Dr. Johnson, isn't there something you can do? He just lies there with his tiny head on the pillow, tossing and screaming and fighting. It's more than we can stand.
8: There ain't nothing nobody can do, Clint. Till the fever breaks and his shock wears off, he's delirious.
7: I can't look at him.
6: Floyd,
7: it's been days, and yet he's still 1 million miles from reality.
8: Yeah, there's something else you and Martha are going to have to struggle with, Clint.
6: Floyd,
7: what do you mean?
8: It's his legs. Little Glenn's legs.
7: His legs?
8: I'm going to have to amputate them. His legs have got to come off.
9: Hi, kids, this is Uncle Dan.
10: And I'm Aunt Carol. Hello, everyone. Thanks for joining us today.
9: We know you're anxious to hear what happens to the boy in our preview.
10: But first, we want to tell you that this is a truly incredible story about a very courageous boy who overcame a terrible disaster in his young life to become a famous athlete.
9: It's an exciting and inspiring story, that's for sure. So let's get started.
10: Good idea. We call this story Little Bad Legs, the boy who wouldn't give up.

0: There's Jim waiting at the side of the road. Up ahead to the schoolhouse. And get this car going, this truck going down through here. He's up right early. And I guess he has to be to get all his small chores done. Yeah, funny thing, that Jim Scott has got one of the best heads on his shoulders of any man in the Cimarron Valley. Can do anything he puts his mind to, but he's a complainer. If it weren't for his sister, Miss Sally, the schoolma'am, he'd starve. Come on here, Lizzie, don't stop at me now. She makes him come down every morning to sweep the schoolhouse floor and straighten up the desks. And lately he's been getting the coal stove ready so the Cunningham boys can light the fire and heat up the schoolhouse early before any of the rest of the pupils arrive. But he complains about that. Says Miss Sally ought not to demean him by forcing him to do it. Yeah, pull right up here. Morning, Jim.
1: Good morning, Mr. Fitch.
0: Hey, nice, ain't it? Sunrise is going to be right pretty over there in the east.
1: Hadn't noticed. Sally shoos me out of the house so early, it's pitch dark.
0: Yeah.
1: I walk over here with my lantern. By the time I finish sweeping the school, it's usually daylight. Sun probably won't last, though.
0: Hell, the kerosene can is in the rumble seat, Jim.
1: What?
0: The kerosene can. It's a blue can. The three red cans are gasoline. Gotta drop them off at Silas Griffin's general store down the road.
1: Well, sure.
0: I'll be sure to get the blue can, Jim. And you'd best get it out, because I've got several West Valley fuel deliveries to make this morning, and I'm a little bit behind schedule.
1: Yes, sir. I have it.
0: Well, good. Saves me the trouble of getting out and handing it to you. I'm not as surprised as I used to be. Just Lizzie started. Well, be good, Jim. See you next Friday.
1: Bye, Mr. Fitch.
2: Boys?
3: Yes?
4: Yes, Mother.
2: Come down. It's 7 o'clock and time for breakfast. The biscuits are done and the hominy grits and gravy are good and hot. And there's wheat cakes with cane syrup and buttermilk and scrambled eggs.
3: Yes, Mother.
4: Yes, Mom.
3: Hey, you didn't brush your teeth. And your hair isn't combed right either.
5: Can't get my cowlick to behave.
3: And your shirt's buttoned wrong. Honest, you're a mess. No other kid in the whole valley has got a little brother as messy as I have.
5: Help me, Floyd. Dad warned me not to come down again looking as though the cat licked me. I don't know what that means.
3: Well, it's just a perfect description, because that's just how you look. Come on, I'll help you.
6: Well, there the Cunningham boys are. On time for breakfast for a change.
3: Morning, Dad.
6: Good morning, son.
5: Good morning, Dad.
6: Hello, champ. Well, sit down, both of you. Hand me the book, Floyd.
3: Yes, sir.
7: Fold your hands, Glenn, in front of you. Your father is ready to read our morning scripture.
6: The text I'm going to read this morning is your favorite, Martha. Isaiah chapter 40, verse 31.
7: Good. I hope it'll become Floyd's favorite and little Glenn's favorite, too. It's lovely.
6: But they that wait upon the Lord shall renew their strength. They shall mount up with wings as eagles. They shall run and not be weary, and they shall walk and not faint. And let's bow our heads. Our Father, we thank Thee for this country and for this land, our farm in Cimarron Valley, Kansas. We thank Thee for our two fine sons and a good life. May our ways ever please Thee. In our Savior's name we pray. Amen.
3: Amen.
7: Amen.
6: Now for those wheat cakes. I noticed, Glenn, that by some miracle this morning, my untidy little son completely missed having that cat lick him. How did it occur?
5: Floyd, help me.
2: Stay bundled up warmly. There's going to be snow. Hurry or you'll be late.
3: Yes, Mother.
4: Yes, Mom.
3: Come on, we better run. Since we live a half mile closer than the other kids, Miss Sally depends on us to get there early and light the fire.
5: If you'll give me a head start, I'll race you to the tree way up ahead.
3: Yeah, okay. Start. looks so funny running. Oh, those books are almost as big as he is. He's such a skinny little kid. Okay, here I come.
0: That's about winds it up for this route this morning. Everything's all delivered. Just these three cans of gasoline for old Silas Griffin at his general store. Made pretty good time, too. I'll have time to double back home and surprise Mrs. Fitch with a kiss and get my second breakfast. Then load up and make my deliveries in the west part of the valley. Good morning. Good morning, Silas.
4: Get down, you varmint. Oh, this dog is the worst nuisance I ever fed to lie around lazy all week, do nothing, taking up space. Now down, I say. Go on, get.
0: Hey, good morning. Got your order here.
4: Now what?
0: I said I got your order here.
4: Well, sure, I got my garters near. I'm a-wearing them. What do you ask such a thing for?
0: Oh, no, I said I got... Silas, you got your ear trumpet backwards.
4: What?
0: Turn it around!
4: Oh.
0: Yes, that's right.
4: Yeah, now what?
0: I said I got your gasoline here.
4: Oh, yeah, gas? Oh, yeah, much obliged to you, much obliged.
0: Just a minute, I'll get them out for you. $15. It's funny. What's this blue can doing here? I made all my stops this morning and saved us schoolhouse delivery and yours for the last.
4: What's wrong, Zeke?
0: Well, this is kerosene.
4: Huh?
0: This blue can here is kerosene.
4: Oh.
0: That no good Jim Scott took the wrong can. I warned him. Now, if he's left it there for those Cunningham boys to light the fire with, there's going to be an explosion. An explosion.
4: Hey, wait. Now, where are you going?
0: I've got to get to the schoolhouse. I've got to get there in time. Oh, dear Lord, please help me to make it.
4: Now, wait. What about my gasoline? You didn't leave my cans again.
0: Yeah.
4: Oh, well, I'll be a blue-eyed mule. He's gone.
3: There. It's open. Come on, Glenn, hurry.
5: Okay.
3: Now, here, put your books on your desk. Here, take mine, too. I'll have just enough time to get that fire lit.
5: Need any help, Floyd?
3: No. You can light it tomorrow. Here, you better sit down now. Miss Sally will be here any moment. Here, I'll just splash this kerosene on the wood.
5: Hey, Floyd, watch this funny face I'm going to make at Mary Jane McGuire today when she tries to copy off my arithmetic paper.
3: Well, that should scare her, if anything could.
0: I've got to make it in time. I've got to.
5: And how about this face? And this one.
3: you ought to be in the circus. Oh, my stomach. Stop. Don't make me laugh anymore, please. Come on now. I gotta get this fire going. There.

0: voice trailed away and then returned in a cry of despair.
1: Floyd!
0: Floyd was not there by his side. Floyd was still inside.
2: We'll get back to our story in just a moment, but first, are you ready for a quiz, Uncle Dan?
3: Fire away, Aunt Carol.
2: Very well. Question number one. What was the name of the Indian girl who guided Lewis and Clark across the American wilderness?
3: Sacagawea.
2: Correct. Question number two. Who developed the vaccine for rabies?
3: Louis Pasteur.
2: Correct again. Question number three. What was John Chapman's nickname?
3: Johnny Appleseed.
2: Correct. Question number four. Who was called the Angel of the Crimea?
3: Florence Nightingale.
2: Correct. Now for the fifth and final question. How did you know all the answers to my questions? Did you sneak a peek at my script, or are you a history buff?
3: Neither. But I do love to listen to your story or historical and biographical stories. They're exciting and entertaining, and I guess I just kind of soak up historical facts without trying.
2: I'm not really surprised, because we receive letters all the time from teachers and homeschooling parents and from the kids themselves telling us the same thing.
3: Please visit us at yourstoryhour.org. 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That's yourstoryhour.org.
2: But now, Uncle Dan, it's time to get back to today's story.
3: All right, here's the conclusion of Little Bad Legs, the boy who wouldn't give up.
1: Floyd! Floyd! I'm coming back in, Floyd! I'll get you out! Please be all right.
4: Ben! Ben, stop! Stop! Don't go back in there!
1: Boy! Boy! I'm coming!
4: Come back, boy! Glenn! Glenn!
1: My brother's in there! Got to get him out! Got to get him out!
4: Glenn! Glenn! I can't see you! Come out! Come out! Burned down to the ground.
5: Come on, Dan.
4: Nothing left. Just ashes and burned out shells, sir. All our little ones could have been there if it had happened 50 minutes later. All 42 of them.
5: I know, dear.
4: I don't know how I'm going to face Clint Cunningham. Those boys of his were two of the finest lads in the valley, sir.
6: You couldn't do nothing, Zeke, and nothing for Floyd?
4: Oh, I never even seen him. The entire schoolroom was hotter than inferno by the time I came over the hill. I dashed after little Glenn. He heard me behind him, but he wouldn't pay no attention to me. He just zinged right back into that furnace after Floyd.
5: Poor little tyke. He idolized Floyd.
6: Oh, we're lucky you got Glenn out, bad burned as he was. Dr. Johnson said his little legs was burned terrible by the first blast, before he ever got out the door the first time by himself. Oh, such burns I never saw. His poor, charred little legs.
5: He's in a coma now. Doc Johnson's trying to hold off telling Clint and Martha.
6: Tell him what? He's going to be all right? I heard Doc say that himself when he rushed Glenn home.
5: All except his legs. They was burned too bad. Doc Johnson says before the week's over, them legs of his, they gotta come off.
1: Floyd! Where are you?
7: No, son. Here, there, now. You're all right. You're safe.
1: So hot. Oh, Glenn.
8: Dr. Johnson, isn't there something you can do? He just lies there with his tiny head on the pillow, tossing and screaming and fighting. He's more than we can stand. Well, there must be something. I can't look at him. It's been days, and yet he's still 1 million miles from reality.
7: Yes, that's right. They've got to come off.
8: Both?
7: Both. I'll amputate tomorrow morning. You'll have to tell Martha early, after you've both had some sleep tonight. I'm sorry.
8: Martha!

0: Why, I thought you were in there at Glenn's bedside, Martha.
1: No.
0: What are you talking about, Martha?
1: I said no.
0: Martha, I was just...
1: I know what you were talking about, and I said no. I won't let you do it.
2: Martha, Glenn's been weakening. Dr. Johnson says amputation is the safest guarantee of saving him.
1: No.
0: It'll conserve his strength.
1: I said no, Clint.
2: Oh, but, dearie...
1: You're not going to deprive my boy of his legs. We're farmers, Clint Cunningham. Cimarron Valley is no place for a man without hands. You've said that yourself many a time. Well, Kansas is no place for a boy without legs. 2 weeks ago, I had two boys. Now I've got one. But he's going to be a whole boy, Clint Cunningham. You'll not amputate his legs, Dr. Johnson, as long as there's a breath left in my body or strength left in my fingers to fight both of you.
3: She won. She didn't know how she did it, but she won. Matching her woman's instinct against the reasoning of men and medicine, the way women always win when they must win. Martha Cunningham knew she must save her boy's legs, and she did.
0: Well, I give up. Have it your way.
3: Pale, fragile, conscious only part of the time, Glenn lay helpless week after week. The deep snows of winter came. They passed, and the white beauty turned to slush. The rains came, and then spring. He began to get better. He even smiled occasionally. Those smiles Martha understood. The heart has its own reasons. She had made the right decision.
1: He's better, Clint. He's better.
3: By summer, he was able to sit up in bed. He was cheerful. But at night, when Clint and Martha Cunningham, exhausted from their farm duties, from caring for him, were finally asleep, and all the huge farmhouse was still, he gave vent to his grief.
4: Floyd, Floyd, why did you have to die, Floyd? I tried to save you. I tried to get you out, but I couldn't find you. Oh, Floyd.
3: Time heals all wounds. That summer, Dr. Johnson brought Glenn the gift of something he told Glenn's parents the boy would use the rest of his life.
4: Crutches?
0: Crutches. You'll need them, son. They'll be yours.
1: Thank you for the crutches, Dr. Johnson.
0: No, I know how it pains you, Martha. No, don't look away. Life is hard. We've got to face the truth. You saved his legs, but what good are they? When the bandages finally came off last month, you saw what I already knew.
1: I'm not a doctor.
0: Well, I am. Both legs seared to the bone. The right leg crooked, 2.5 inches short, pulled up to the knee by the contracted tissue. All 5 toes on the left foot gone, no transverse arch. He'll never be able to walk again except on crutches. Face it. Good day, Martha.
1: Glenn, are you doing? Here, let me help you. There, sit down. Just rest your crutches against the wall. Sit here in the kitchen. Talk to me for a while, darling. It's a lovely day. Your father says as soon as you're better, he'll take you around the farm. It's been a year since...
4: Mom?
1: Yes, dear?
4: I heard what Dr. Johnson said.
1: Oh. Glenn, why don't we...
4: I heard it all, Mom.
1: Oh, Glenn.
4: I want you to read to me from the Bible.
1: Oh, of course, darling. But I don't...
4: I want you to read me your favorite text. The one Dad read that morning. That last morning before Floyd and I went to school together.
1: I remember. I'll get the Bible. Yes, here it is. Isaiah. Why sayest thou, my way is hid from the Lord, and my judgment is passed over from my God. Hast thou not heard that the everlasting God, the Lord, the creator of the ends of the earth, fainteth not, neither is weary? They that wait upon the Lord shall renew their strength. They shall mount up with wings as eagles. They shall run and not be weary. They shall walk and not faint.
4: That verse was meant for me, Mother. I'm going to wait upon the Lord to renew my strength. And, Mother, I will walk again. I'll walk without these crutches. I'll run and not be weary. God will help me.
3: Little Glenn asked Dr. Johnson if his leg massages, already prescribed, couldn't be extended. He reasoned that if the hour a day of leg massages that Dr. Johnson had ordered the previous spring had helped a little, wouldn't 2 hours a day help twice as much? Wouldn't 4 hours a day help four times as much?
4: Harder, Mom! You've got to massage harder! Ow! No! Don't stop, Dad! Stretch the leg muscles back again! Back! Back! Ow!
3: Hour after hour, day after day, month after month. And because Glenn wouldn't quit, because he suffered so and still wouldn't give up, Clint and Martha Cunningham worked on those horribly scarred, twisted little legs, worked like inspired angels. 4 years later, Glenn threw the crutches away. He could hobble about. It was a curious, stooped, and painful shuffle, true, but he was walking.
2: Look out that window.
1: What is it, Clint, darling?
2: Well, look out there at Glenn. He's in the yard with the hens.
1: Well, what's so strange about that? He said he wanted to get some air, and he...
2: He's trying to run, Martha. He's chasing that big Rhode Island red rooster.
1: Oh, Clint, stop him. He may fall and hurt his legs. He may stumble and not be able to get up. We can't let him
2: do that. No, no. Let him alone. That boy's got spunk. Well, it must be hurting him like fury to do that. But he's doing it. He's got spunk, and something else better than spunk. Faith. I didn't believe in all that massaging, Martha. I did it only to please him, because I'd do anything to keep him from being morose and grieving his life away over Floyd. But maybe he was right. Maybe.
3: 2 years later, the crutches long forgotten, and old Doc Johnson long sits confounded, much to his own joy, Glenn Cunningham was playing tag and baseball with other boys. They called him Little Bad Legs.
5: Come on, Little Bad Legs, get a hit, sock it.
3: But Glenn demanded still more of his Bible text. The promise was that he, Glenn Cunningham, would run. The text decided his life and his career. He grew, and in high school, he tried out for the track team. Coach Roy Varney of Elkhart High School sized him up and made a fateful decision.
6: This boy believes in what he calls his special Bible text so much, he refuses to move 10 feet without breaking into a run. He's got what it takes. He's already a champ in any man's book. I'm going to make him known all over America.
7: Cunningham, winning time, 4 minutes and 40 seconds. Elkhart High School of Cimarron Valley wins the Kansas State Relays. They're mobbing the team captain, Glenn Cunningham.
3: 1927, 1928, 29, 1930. The National High School Championships. Huge Stagg Field in Chicago. The 37 best schoolboy milers in the nation.
7: Cunningham, winning time, 4 minutes, 27.7 seconds!
3: A new national hero. Glenn Cunningham had broken the world interscholastic record. After that, there was no stopping Little Bad Legs, the boy who refused to give up. On he went to the University of Kansas to major in physical education. There, track coach Brutus Hamilton made the same appraisal as Roy Varney had 3 years earlier. This boy was born to be a champ. Then the intercollegiate.
5: This one's for Mom.
3: The national AAU championships.
5: This one's for Dad.
3: And racing in every big city in America.
5: And
3: running
5: this
3: in
5: one,
3: Europe.
5: This one's for Floyd.
3: The Olympic Games. Breaking records. In 1933 alone, winning 37 track contests. Glenn Cunningham went on to study for his Ph.D. degree at New York University, but he kept on racing. In 1933, he was voted the James E. Sullivan Medal, awarded to him for being America's greatest amateur athlete. In a speech to sports writers and youth of the nation, Glenn said,
5: I simply accepted my injury, but I took what assets I had left and did the best I could with them.
3: On another occasion, he said,
5: Mother and Dad never pampered Floyd and me. No matter what it was, Floyd and I were supposed to do it quickly, efficiently, as well, if not better, than anyone else could do it. Many of the races I win not for myself, but for Floyd.
3: In 1939, at the age of 29, he was still dominating track events, the king of the mile, with no sign of decline. That year, he won 21 consecutive mile races against the best runners they could find to challenge him. World War II broke out in 1939, and that meant the canceling of the upcoming Olympic Games, the games where everyone expected Glenn Cunningham, America's track king, to win. Instead, he hung up his track shoes. One of the greatest careers in the history of sports had come to a close. And all the world honored the athlete who had been called by his school friends Little Bad Legs, the boy who wouldn't give up. The boy who believed implicitly the Bible, including the text.
5: They that wait upon the Lord shall renew their strength. They shall mount up with wings as eagles. They shall run and not be weary.
8: Our time is up. So long for now.
9: And remember, we love you.
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9: This is Aunt Carol
10: and Uncle Dan saying
9: goodbye, everyone. See

Why do we love Jesus? The Bible gives us the answer in another verse from the book of 1 John. We love Him because He first loved us. 1 John 4:19. And you know what? Jesus never fails. Right, Gabe and Melissa?

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1: Chapter 4, Confession.
2: He that covereth his sins shall not prosper, but whoso confesseth and forsaketh them shall have mercy. Proverbs 28:13. The conditions of obtaining mercy of God are simple and just and reasonable. The Lord does not require us to do some grievous thing in order that we may have the forgiveness of sin. We need not make long and wearisome pilgrimages or perform painful penances to commend our souls to the God of heaven or to expiate our transgression. But he that confesseth and forsaketh his sin shall have mercy. The apostle says, "Confess your faults one to another and pray one for another that ye may be healed." James 5:16. Confess your sins to God, who only can forgive them, and your faults to one another. If you have given offense to your friend or neighbor, you are to acknowledge your wrong, and it is his duty to freely forgive you. Then you are to seek the forgiveness of God, because the brother you have wounded is the property of God, and in injuring him you sinned against his Creator and Redeemer. The case is brought before the only true mediator, our great high priest, who was in all points tempted, like as we are, yet without sin, and who is touched with the feeling of our infirmities, and is able to cleanse from every stain of iniquity. Hebrews 4:15. Those who have not humbled their souls before God in acknowledging their guilt have not yet fulfilled the first condition of acceptance. If we have not experienced that repentance which is not to be repented of, and have not with true humiliation of soul and brokenness of spirit confessed our sins, abhorring our iniquity, we have never truly sought for the forgiveness of sin. And if we have never sought, we have never found the peace of God. The only reason why we do not have remission of sins that are past is that we are not willing to humble our hearts and comply with the conditions of the word of truth. Explicit instruction is given concerning this matter. Confession of sin, whether public or private, should be heartfelt and freely expressed. It is not to be urged from the sinner. It is not to be made in a flippant and careless way or forced from those who have no realizing sense of the abhorrent character of sin. The confession that is the outpouring of the inmost soul finds its way to the God of infinite pity. The psalmist says, "The Lord is nigh unto them that are of a broken heart, and saveth such as be of a contrite spirit." Psalm 34:18. True confession is always of a specific character and acknowledges particular sins. They may be of such a nature as to be brought before God only. They may be wrongs that should be confessed to individuals who have suffered injury through them, or they may be of a public character and should then be as publicly confessed. But all confession should be definite and to the point, acknowledging the very sins of which you are guilty. In the days of Samuel, the Israelites wandered from God. They were suffering the consequences of sin, for they had lost their faith in God, lost their discernment of his power and wisdom to rule the nation, lost their confidence in his ability to defend and vindicate his cause. They turned from the great ruler of the universe and desired to be governed as were the nations around them. Before they found peace, they made this definite confession: "We have added unto all our sins this evil, to ask us a king." 1 Samuel 12:19. The very sin of which they were convicted had to be confessed. Their ingratitude oppressed their souls and severed them from God. Confession will not be acceptable to God without sincere repentance and reformation. There must be decided changes in the life. Everything offensive to God must be put away. This will be the result of genuine sorrow for sin. The work that we have to do on our part is plainly set before us. wash you, make you clean, put away the evil of your doings from before mine eyes. Cease to do evil, learn to do well, seek judgment, relieve the oppressed, judge the fatherless, plead for the widow. Isaiah 1:16-17. If the wicked restore the pledge, give again that he had robbed, walk in the statutes of life, without committing iniquity, he shall surely live, he shall not die. Ezekiel 33:15. Paul says, speaking of the work of repentance, ye sorrowed after a godly sort, what carefulness it wrought in you, yea, what clearing of yourselves, yea, what indignation, yea, what fear, yea, what vehement desire, yea, what zeal, yea, what revenge. In all things ye have approved yourselves to be clear in this matter. 2 Corinthians 7:11. When sin has deadened the moral perceptions, the wrongdoer does not discern the defects of his character, nor realize the enormity of the evil he has committed. And unless he yields to the convicting power of the Holy Spirit, he remains in partial blindness to his sin. His confessions are not sincere and in earnest. To every acknowledgment of his guilt, he adds an apology in excuse of his course, declaring that if it had not been for certain circumstances, he would not have done this or that for which he is reproved. After Adam and Eve had eaten of the forbidden fruit, they were filled with a sense of shame and terror. At first, their only thought was how to excuse their sin and escape the dreaded sentence of death. When the Lord inquired concerning their sin, Adam replied, laying the guilt partly upon God and partly upon his companion, "The woman whom thou gavest to be with me, she gave me of the tree, and I did eat." The woman put the blame upon the serpent, saying, "The serpent beguiled me, and I did eat." Genesis 3:12-13. "Why did you make the serpent? Why did you suffer him to come into Eden?" These were the questions implied in her excuse for her sin, thus charging God with the responsibility of their fall. The spirit of self-justification originated in the father of lies and has been exhibited by all the sons and daughters of Adam. Confessions of this order are not inspired by the divine spirit and will not be acceptable to God. True repentance will lead a man to bear his guilt himself and acknowledge it without deception or hypocrisy. Like the poor publican, not lifting up so much as his eyes unto heaven, he will cry, "God, be merciful to me, a sinner." And those who do acknowledge their guilt will be justified, for Jesus will plead his blood in behalf of the repentant soul. The examples in God's Word of genuine repentance and humiliation reveal a spirit of confession in which there is no excuse for sin or attempt at self-justification. Paul did not seek to shield himself. He paints his sin in its darkest hue, not attempting to lessen his guilt. He says, "Many of the saints did I shut up in prison, having received authority from the chief priests, and when they were put to death, I gave my voice against them. And I punished them oft in every synagogue, and compelled them to blaspheme, and being exceedingly mad against them, I persecuted them even unto strange cities." Acts 26:10-11. He does not hesitate to declare that Christ Jesus came into the world to save sinners, of whom I am chief. 1 Timothy 1:15. The humble and broken heart, subdued by genuine repentance, will appreciate something of the love of God and the cost of Calvary. And as a son confesses to a loving father, so will the truly penitent bring all his sins before God. And it is written, "If we confess our sins, he is faithful and just to forgive us our sins and to cleanse us from all unrighteousness." 1 John 1.
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3: 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You will learn about home remedies, how to reverse and prevent these diseases. God said that He wishes above all things that thou mayest prosper and be in health, even as thy soul prospereth.

0: we are there. And what I mean by there is we have stepped out of the beasts, the arena of the beasts, and we moved into what the Bible calls here in Revelation 14, the everlasting gospel, the everlasting gospel. And I think that we should spend a whole session just defining this everlasting gospel, because it's kind of like an island. It's kind of like a safe haven. It's kind of like the place that we need to be, that when we follow the Lamb, He's bringing us to this everlasting gospel. Mm-hmm. This is the message that is going to be given, declared to the world, in contrast with the message to worship the beast and receive His mark. Mm-hmm. This is the message that's going to counteract the counterfeit. Mm-hmm. Counteract the counterfeit. Mm-hmm. It's part of what we call the three angels' messages. Mm. And I think it's really appropriate, you know, Dare to Dream, 3ABN, Three Angels mm-hmm. Broadcasting Network, yes. Counteract the counterfeit. This is the message. So we don't want to rush. Mm-hmm. These next few studies together, we want to make sure we take our time to move through every aspect of this message, this everlasting gospel message.
1: That's good.
0: And we're going to start with the everlasting gospel. Of course, we're going to start with prayer, but we're going to start with the everlasting gospel. We're just going to define that from every angle that we can and make it really clear. And that will build the foundation for what follows.
2: Yeah.
0: It will help us to understand where we need to be.
2: Yep.
0: Ivor, would you pray for us?
2: Let's pray. Heavenly Father, we want to ask that You would guide us as we continue to study Your Word. We pray that You would give us wisdom. We pray that You would give us understanding. Father, open our eyes that we may behold wondrous things out of Your law. In Jesus' name we pray. Amen.
0: Amen. So we see a connection right away. Revelation 14, 1 to 5. We talked about the character of God's people here. It says in the first verse that they have the name of God written in their foreheads, the name of the Lamb written in their foreheads. It says in the third verse, they sing a song that no man can learn but the 144,000 that were redeemed from the, they were redeemed from the earth. It says in the fourth verse that they are not defiled with women, for they are virgins. And that, according to 2 Corinthians chapter 11, verses 2 and 3, means that they are doctrinally pure. They have the pure doctrine of the gospel, the Spirit of God, the gospel of God, the gospel of Jesus Christ. And then it says that they follow the Lamb wherever He goes. They've been redeemed from among men. They're first fruits unto God and to the Lamb. That means they're born again, according to James chapter 1, verses 17 and 18. In their mouth was found no guile, for they are without fault before the throne. Jude 23 and 24 tells us that Christ is the one that can present us faultless before the throne of God. Mm-hmm. These people are connected with Jesus. These people love Jesus. And I believe that those people are the ones that are described in Revelation 14 and verse 6 as the angel that flies in the midst of heaven, giving the everlasting gospel to the world. I mean, I don't think this is necessarily a literal angel. I think it's talking about messengers, because that's what the word means, messengers for God. Mm-hmm. People who've been on the Mount with Jesus, people who follow the Lamb wherever He goes, people who have been born again, people who are not defiled with the doctrine of false theology with the wine of Babylon. These are the people who trust in Christ to present them faultless. These are the people who have been given a message, the everlasting gospel, because it's not just here, but it's here. Mm-hmm. It's in their hearts. Mm. So they have in their hearts this relationship with Christ as Savior and Lord, and they want to proclaim it to the world.
2: Yeah.
0: And that is the everlasting gospel.
2: Yeah. I think two things we want to do. First, we should let our viewers, remind our viewers, or maybe they might be joining us for the first time, and they're like, oh, good, they're in Revelation chapter 14. I'm going to find out about the 144,000. We've covered that in previous studies, so if you're joining us for the first time, go back, look at our previous programs, and you'll be able to find the 144,000 there. Now, we should kind of recap everything that we have learned from the very beginning right up to this point. We can do that very quickly.
1: Mm-hmm.
2: Remember that we talked about the structure of the sanctuary, that you have the holy place, which had the table of showbread, the altar of incense, and the seven-branch candlestick, and then you have the most holy place.
0: Mm-hmm.
2: And we have seen that the seven churches unfold at the seven-branch candlestick, the seven seals unfold at the table of showbread, and the seven trumpets unfold at the altar of incense.
0: Mm-hmm.
2: This has been everything we've covered from Revelation chapter 1 all the way up to Revelation chapter 11.
0: Mm-hmm.
2: Now, once we get to chapter 12, really the end of chapter 11, we are now introduced into the most holy place.
0: Mm-hmm. The Ark of the Covenant.
2: The Ark of the Covenant. And this is why the three angels' messages are found within the context of the most holy place, because it is the end time message. Mm-hmm. Okay, so now we know why this message is found where it is. Mm-hmm. It's not necessarily found in the first 12 chapters, because the first 12 have been leading us to this particular time. Mm-hmm. So, with that in mind, before we actually jump into the three angels' messages, there's a context that I want to set that will really help us to understand just how important this message is to God. So to do that, I want to just take us back to a verse in the book of Matthew chapter 18. So let's go there, Matthew chapter 18. Hold your place here in Revelation 14, but we'll go to Matthew chapter 18, and let's read from verse 15 to verse 17.
1: Moreover, if your brother sins against you, go and tell him his fault between you and him alone. If he hears you, you've gained your brother. But if he will not hear, take with you one or two more, that by the mouth of two or three witnesses, every word may be established.
2: Okay, go ahead and read further.
1: And if he refuses to hear them, tell it to the church. But if he refuses even to hear the church, tell him be to you like a heathen and a tax collector.
2: Okay. So, you know, powerful verse. It's a verse about the process of what? Reconciliation, right?
1: Yeah.
2: And God says, you know, if you have an issue with someone, what do?
3: Go to them.
2: You go to them yourself.
3: Alone.
2: Right? Alone. And if they hear you, praise the Lord. Mm-hmm. If they don't hear you, what should you do? Go back. And then if they don't hear you, then what do? They take it to
4: the church.
2: And if they don't hear the church, then what? That's it, right? Mm-hmm. That's it. The process is done. Mm-hmm. So Christ gives us this example. And the question is, does Christ, you know, say, do as I say and not as I do? Or does he actually follow his own counsel?
0: He does what he does.
2: He does what he does, right?
0: Mm-hmm. He does what he says.
2: He does what he says, yeah. Mm-hmm. So the question is, did Christ have an issue with humanity?
0: Mm-hmm.
2: Mm. He did.
0: Mm-hmm. Mm-hmm.
2: And so, what did he do?
0: He came.
2: Mm-hmm. He came.
1: Wow.
2: Revelation 12, mm-hmm. verses 1 through 5 is the whole story of Christ mm-hmm. coming to this earth. Why? Because he had an issue mm-hmm. with mankind. Mm-hmm. Okay? There's a prophecy in the Old Testament, the book of Daniel, that talks about the coming of Christ. It's called a 70-week prophecy. Mm-hmm. Simply pointed to the fact that Christ would come. Mm-hmm. And the reason he came was because he wanted to initiate reconciliation.
1: Mm.
2: Okay. So how did we receive him? How did man receive him?
0: Mm-mm.
1: Didn't.
2: Nah, we're not hearing you.
0: That didn't work.
2: Yeah. So Jesus says, okay, well, if you don't hear me, what am I going to do?
0: Bring some witnesses.
2: I'm going to bring some witnesses.
0: Mm-hmm.
2: Revelation chapter 11 talks about two
0: witnesses.
1: Oh, come on now.
2: Yeah.
1: Wow. Look at mm-hmm. that.
2: And these two witnesses are the Old and the New Testament.
1: Right.
2: And how long do they witness for? 1260 years. There's another prophecy in the book of Daniel, the 1260 year prophecy.
1: Wow.
2: These two witnesses, which the Bible calls the olive trees. So someone asked a question, you know, one of our questions was, what are the two olive trees? Mm-hmm. They are the Old and New Testament. Mm-hmm. The Bible calls it in Revelation 11, the olive trees and the candlesticks.
0: Yeah.
2: That's because from the Bible, we receive the Holy Spirit. From the Bible, we receive the light of truth.
0: Mm-hmm.
2: That's how we get access, by reading the Word of God and instructing us. So anyway, he sends two witnesses, and what happens? Do we hear the two witnesses?
1: Still rejected.
2: No. The two witnesses are rejected.
0: Mm-hmm.
2: All right. So if you reject the two witnesses, what is the last?
1: Go to the church.
0: Mm-hmm.
2: Mm-hmm. Take it to the church. Put it into the hands of the church.
0: Mm-hmm.
2: And if they fail to hear the church, mm-hmm. then it's over.
0: Mm-hmm.
2: Do you know what the three angels' messages are?
0: It's the church.
2: It is given to the church
0: to take it to
2: as the last attempt mm-hmm. for reconciliation between God and a sinful world.
0: Mm-hmm. Mm-hmm.
2: There's a prophecy that points us to the rising of God's end time movement, mm-hmm. which we'll probably get into at some other time, but it's called the 2300 day prophecy, mm-hmm. which ended in 1840, which mm-hmm. we might say ended or began in 1844.
0: Mm-hmm.
2: And when this prophecy, it's the rising of God's end time message, mm-hmm. which is what we're going to see. This is exactly when the first angel's message, second angel's message, third angel's message begin to go forth around this time of 1844. But the context is the three angels' messages have not been given for us to scare people to death, right?
1: Mm-hmm.
2: It's not a message of, oh man, but it is a message of reconciliation.
1: Mm-hmm. Mm-hmm.
2: It is God's last attempt to redeem mankind.
0: Mm-hmm.
2: If they reject this message, what's the counsel?
0: Mm-hmm.
2: Then let them be
1: as
2: a heathen, right?
0: Mm-hmm.
2: There's nothing left that can be done.
0: Mm-hmm.
2: This whole thing is God's process of reconciliation.
1: Mm-hmm. Wow.
2: And that's the context of the three angels' messages.
0: Wow.
1: Never thought of it like
0: mm-hmm.
1: that. How beautiful is that? I never thought of it like that. Did you?
3: No, I definitely didn't.
1: Hmm.
0: That's good stuff.
1: That's good.
0: And it really lays a good foundation as we get into this, because now we have a different perspective. The message is not so much to hit and to hurt, but the message is to draw and to reconcile.
2: Yeah. Hmm.
0: And that will really help us to define the message itself, the everlasting gospel.
2: Mm-hmm.
0: Because just taking those two phrases and putting them together is very unique for God. You will not find that phrase anywhere else in the Bible.
1: Everlasting
0: gospel. Not in the New Testament, it's not in the Old Testament. So in a sense, God is using a unique phrase to reach the world for the last time.
1: Hmm.
0: It's a powerful phrase, because everlasting gospel, what does it mean? Well, the word gospel in the Greek means good news
2: mm-hmm.
0: or glad tidings. Now think about that, because this is a message that goes to every nation, kindred, tongue, and people. Obviously, this is going to people who don't believe in Christ, don't believe in the Lamb, let's say, okay? But it's good news for them. It's good news for them.
1: Mm-hmm.
0: So is the message we're communicating and the way we're communicating it good news for the world?
2: Mm.
0: That's the first question we have to ask ourselves. That's what it says here. It says good news for the world.
1: Mm-hmm.
0: Everlasting good news. Now, the good news is defined really clearly in 1 Corinthians chapter 15. I like these verses, and I'll tell you why. Can we, Jason, you want to read those for us? 1 Corinthians chapter 15, and just read verses 1 through, I think, 4. Let me just get there and see. Yeah, verses 1 through 4.
3: Chapter 15, verses 1 through 4. Okay. Moreover, brethren, I declare unto you the gospel which I preached unto you, which also ye have received and wherein ye stand, by which also ye are saved, if ye keep in memory what I preached unto you, unless ye have believed in vain. For I delivered unto you first of all that which I also received, how that Christ died for our sins according to the Scriptures, and that he was buried, and that he rose again the third day according to the Scriptures.
0: Okay. Back to verse 1, just to get our perspective. Moreover, brethren, I declare unto you what?
1: The gospel.
0: The gospel. Okay, we are going to bring the everlasting gospel to the world. So Paul here is saying, I'm going to declare the gospel to you. This is what I'm going to say to you. I'm going to say the gospel. Here's the gospel. And by the way, you're saved by this gospel if you keep this gospel, he says. So that's a little bit of an aside. And then he goes on to tell us what the gospel is. For I delivered unto you first of all. Now, in my understanding, this Bible is the gospel. The whole Bible is the gospel. But there's a first of all to the gospel. You got to start somewhere. Where are you going to start? So he says, here's where I start. I deliver unto you first of all. First of all, the first thing I want to tell you is what? Christ died for our sins according to the Scriptures. Christ died for our sins according to the Scriptures, that he was buried and he rose again the third day. The life, death, and burial of Jesus Christ is the first of all of the gospel. That's the first thing we deliver to the world. He died for our sins. Now, the question you have to ask then, if this is good news for the world, you have to ask the question, well, whose sins did Christ die for?
3: Everyone.
0: Who's the our? Well, I know it's everyone who believes, right? It's all the Christians for sure.
1: Mm-hmm.
0: Is that it?
3: No.
1: God
3: came for everybody, every human being.
0: Give me a Bible verse on that. I got to have a Bible verse on
1: John.
0: That.
1: It's in John.
0: Where does the Bible say that?
1: That's
0: Christ
1: Bible.
0: Died for everyone.
1: John 1.
3: Well, let us search for it.
2: Search.
0: Find it.
3: Search.
0: Find it. Because, see, this is the message that God is commanding that will be proclaimed to the entire world, the everlasting gospel, the mm-hmm. good news. Mm-hmm. And Paul says the good news is that Christ died for our sins according to the Scriptures, and that he was buried and rose again. The life, death, and burial of Jesus Christ is the good news.
2: Mm-hmm.
0: So I ask the question, well, whose sins did he die for? Who did he die for? And the answer I got was for everyone.
3: Mm-hmm.
2: The whole world?
0: The entire world.
3: Even those that were persecuting him.
1: So
2: you mean he loved the whole world?
3: He loved the whole world.
2: You mean God so loved the whole world?
3: John 3:16, for God so loved the world that he gave his only begotten Son, that whosoever believeth in him shall not perish but have everlasting life.
0: That's the verse.
1: How about John 1:7? Mm-hmm. This man came for a witness to bear witness of the light that all through him might believe.
0: Mm-hmm. Yeah. And then verse 9.
1: That was the true light which gives light to every man coming into the world.
3: And then when you think about it, I mean, he spared no expense. Like, if he didn't love and care about us, he wouldn't have risked all of heaven. He wouldn't have come down to this sinful world and endured such pain, agony, and suffering, and humiliation. You know, that was the worst way to die, and the most shameful. You know, you see a lot of movies where he had a little cloth on or something, but they were naked.
4: And,
3: you know, that's brutal. There's no greater love than the love that Christ has for us.
0: Okay. We see Jesus, Hebrews 2:9 says, who tasted death for every man, for everyone. He's given life and breath to all. Acts 17 tells us he gives a measure of faith to all. Romans 12:3 tells us. So all through the Bible, verse after verse after verse, we see God is all inclusive. The gospel is all inclusive. Even the Old Testament. So this phrase now, everlasting gospel. Mm-hmm. Everlasting. Why that phrase, everlasting gospel? Why everlasting?
3: Because it's timeless. It's forever.
4: From the foundation of the world.
0: From the foundation of the world. So do you think that God was dealing with a specific issue that we're dealing with today? For example, you go door to door. You're knocking on someone's door. You're offering Bible studies. Who are you? Oh, we're Adventists. Adventists. You guys are legalists. Well, what do you mean? You guys believe in keeping the law. We're not saved by the law. We're saved by grace. We're under the new covenant. And a lot of times we try to defend that whole idea by saying, well, wait a minute. We need to keep the law, the law, the law, the law, the law, the law, the law, the law, the law. But the question we really need to ask is this. Well, are you suggesting that since we're under the new covenant, that there was a time somewhere in our history of the world where people were saved by keeping the law and now we're saved by grace?
1: Mm-hmm.
0: Yeah, that's right. In the Old Testament, they were saved by keeping the law, but now we're saved by grace.
2: Mm.
0: Does the Bible actually teach that? Is there somewhere in the Bible that teaches that people were actually saved by keeping the law and now we're saved by grace?
1: Mm.
0: No. Right. Revelation 14 says this is the everlasting gospel.
2: Mm-hmm. Mm.
0: It's always ever been the way everyone has ever been saved. Always. That's why you have Hebrews 11, the faith chapter.
3: Mm-hmm.
0: By faith, Abraham. Mm-hmm. By faith, Moses. By faith, Jacob. By faith. It's always ever been the everlasting gospel.
2: Mm-hmm.
0: So when we're dealing with this message and taking it to the world, God put this special, unique phrase in there, the everlasting gospel, to remind us, to remind them that it's always been, there's never been a time when anyone has ever been saved by obedience through the law. We're not saved by obedience to the law. There's no way that law obedience can ever save anybody. There's no way law obedience has ever saved anyone.
3: Yeah.
0: It's always
3: we can't keep the law in our own strength.
0: It's always ever been the everlasting gospel.
2: Yeah. Let's go to, did you have another verse you were going to?
0: No.
2: Let's go to Hebrews 13. I want to show something here. Hebrews 13.
0: I mean, I have other verses.
2: Yes.
0: You take it.
2: Hebrews 13.
0: A thought here, and then I can get back to another verse on this that I think will work.
2: Hebrews 13, verse 20.
1: Mm-hmm.
2: Why don't you find Romans chapter 8, verse 29, Jason?
3: Okay.
2: Romans chapter 8, verse 29. Do you want to read Hebrews 13, verse 20?
1: Sure.
2: Mm-hmm.
1: Now may the God of peace, who brought up our Lord Jesus from the dead, that great shepherd of the sheep, through the blood of the everlasting covenant,

0: really, this promise is between the father and his son.
1: Mm. Oh.
0: That's where the plan to redeem mankind mm-hmm. was formed mm-hmm. between the father and the son.
1: Mm-hmm.
0: Okay. Read Romans 8, verse 29.
2: 8, verse 29. Okay. Mm-hmm. For whom he did foreknow, he also did predestinate to be conformed to the image of his son, that he might be the firstborn among many brethren.
0: Okay, so whom he did foreknow. How long ago did he foreknow us?
3: Before the foundation of the world.
0: Before the foundation of the world. Was there a time that he did not foreknow us?
1: No.
0: No, so ever since God is, he's foreknown us.
3: Mm-hmm.
0: Ever since he is, he had us in his mind.
3: Mm.
0: And ever since he is, right,
1: mm-hmm.
0: His ideal for us was to be in the image of his son. If you ever thought about this, God did not, the plan of salvation, it is said somewhere, was not an afterthought.
1: Right.
0: It's not an afterthought.
3: Mm-hmm.
0: It was in the heart of God. As long as God was, there's never been a time that the everlasting covenant has not been existing.
1: Mm-hmm.
0: The everlasting covenant is a part of his DNA. It's not something that he, okay, man sinned and now what? We're going to do something.
3: Mm-hmm.
0: No. It is who he is.
3: Mm-hmm.
0: The reason why Jesus Christ is called the Lamb slain from the foundation of the world is because it was already decided way back in eternity. It was already there, way back in eternity, of what he was going to do. This is how man is going to be saved. Mm-hmm. Not by works, but by grace.
3: Mm-hmm.
0: And so when you think about, and you know, I don't know if you've ever thought about this, but Jesus Christ, was he Christ in heaven?
3: Mm-hmm.
0: He was Christ in heaven, right? But the word Christ means
3: anointed
0: one, Messiah.
3: Mm-hmm.
0: So I just want you to imagine. Imagine Lucifer looking at Jesus and going, Why are you called Jesus? Why is your name, why are you Christ? I don't, you know, Lucifer did not understand mm-hmm. Jesus' position in heaven.
3: Mm-hmm.
0: He didn't understand his, you know, how are you the Son of God? Mm-hmm. What, Son of God for what?
3: Mm-hmm.
0: And Christ, Savior, from what?
1: Was he called Michael in heaven?
0: He was called Michael in heaven. Mm-hmm. John 17 verse 3 says he had sent Jesus Christ into the world. Daniel 9 talks about the Messiah. In Daniel 4, Nebuchadnezzar sees him and identifies him as the Son of God. So you've got all these titles that, mm-hmm. you know, relate to the salvation of mankind, to what Christ would do in the flesh.
3: Mm-hmm.
0: Well, why is he this? The reason why is because the plan of salvation was not an afterthought.
1: Oh.
0: It is from everlasting to everlasting. And the thought that God loves us,
3: mm-hmm.
0: not just, oh, when we sinned or just when he created us, but that this plan has been from
3: mm-hmm.
0: eternity past makes us go, what kind of love is that?
1: Mm-hmm.
0: What kind of love is that? That long ago, he had us on his mind.
3: Mm-hmm.
0: And that long ago, he made the provisions for us necessary to be saved. Mm-hmm. So it's not like one plan here and then another plan. It has always been
3: mm-hmm.
0: the same plan from time eternity up until now.
3: Mm-hmm. Yeah, it's beautiful. And the picture that you get about this plan is that it definitely wasn't a New Testament, a new thing
0: right.
3: that took place after the cross. In the Old Testament, they look forward to it. I mean, when you define it as the everlasting gospel, you have to ask the question, well, where is the gospel in the Old Testament? I know where it is in the New Testament.
0: Mm-hmm.
3: Where is it in the mm-hmm. Old Testament?
0: Mm-hmm.
3: Where is it in the Old Testament? Well, here's a surprising place that it is. Exodus chapter 20.
1: Mm-hmm.
3: Exodus chapter 20 is where we find the Ten Commandments.
0: Mm-hmm.
3: Yeah.
0: Mm-hmm.
3: And it's really interesting. I did this once. I was in an Adventist church, and there was a big plaque behind me of the Ten Commandments. And I said to the church, I said, based on that plaque behind me, I said, Adventists have done to God's commandments the same thing that the papacy has done to the commandments. And they were shocked. And I said, we've changed them. We've actually changed them.
0: Mm.
3: And they said, what do you mean by that? And I said, well, I want you to open your Bibles to Exodus chapter 20. And I want you to read the first commandment.
0: Mm-hmm.
3: And so they opened their Bibles to Exodus chapter 20. And I said, first of all, I want you to look on this plaque and see what the first commandment says. You know what the first commandment says on the plaque?
1: Thou shalt have no other gods.
3: Exactly. Mm-hmm. I said, now I want you to go,

0: And I do this with Catholics. I said, I want you to read, here's what your catechism says, and here's what the Bible says. So I said, now, Evans, I want you to go to the Bible. I want you to read what the first, what does it say? What does Exodus chapter 20? Jason, read for us Exodus chapter 20, verses 1 and 2.
1: And God spake all these words, saying, I am the Lord thy God, which have brought thee out of the land of Egypt, out of the house of bondage.
0: That's right. That's where the commandments begin.
2: Mm-hmm.
0: Now, what is that talking about? I'm the Lord thy God, which brought thee out of thy land. How did God bring them out of Egypt? How did he do
3: Moses.
0: It? He used Moses, and there were plagues, right?
3: Right.
0: What was the 10th plague?
3: The death of the oldest, the firstborn.
0: And how were they saved from that? How were God's
3: Passover.
0: People saved? Passover.
3: The blood of the lamb. Over the door.
4: Post, yeah.
2: Mm-hmm. Mm-hmm.
0: The blood of the lamb.
2: Mm-hmm.
0: I delivered you out of Egypt by the blood of the lamb. Therefore, have no other gods before me. See, the gospel comes before. What I did for you through Jesus comes before the thou shalt nots. Because it's what motivates for the thou shalt nots.
2: Yes. So, Babylon has a false gospel, and it's called false wine.
0: The wine of Babylon?
2: The wine is a symbol of blood.
0: Mm-hmm.
2: So Babylon is pushing a counterfeit covenant.
0: Yes.
2: A counterfeit blood.
0: Yes.
2: Says, no, drink this blood. You know, this, but there's the blood of the lamb is way different from the blood or the wine of Babylon.
0: Mm-hmm.
2: So Christ at the Last Supper, this is the blood of my covenant. It was wine. Mm-hmm. Unfermented, pure grape juice.
3: Mm-hmm. Mm-hmm.
2: So what you have here is a presentation of a counterfeit gospel that Babylon pushes.
0: And it's really interesting because right in the Ten Commandments, you have this gospel being proclaimed before the thou shalt nots come along. And that's the difference between Babylon and God. Christ is always presented first because he's the motivation.
2: Keep these because I delivered you by the blood.
0: If you love me, keep my commandments.
2: Mm-hmm.
0: You see, the love comes first.
2: Mm-hmm.
0: And so God has delivered, and he wants to deliver us out of bondage.
3: Yes.
0: And when he delivers us of bondage, that is, frees us from our sins, forgives us for our sins, takes away our guilt, then the motivation comes. I don't condemn you. Then we go and sin no more. And that's the same thing we see in Revelation 14. Out of time, but first we have the everlasting gospel, then we have a people who keep the commandments of God.
3: Wow.
0: We're going to get into this more.
3: Praise the Lord.
2: Yes.

0: this is the everlasting gospel, yes. Revelation 14, verse 6. And we've taken that phrase, which is unique to the whole Bible, and we traced it through the New and the Old Testament. And we have found that the everlasting gospel is the only way anyone ever has been saved or ever will be saved. And that's why it's such good news. This message has to go to all the world. And we've just begun to understand it. Mm. Under the title of the everlasting gospel comes a number of phrases that we're going to really look into and understand. So we need to have a word of prayer for God's Holy Spirit to lead us. And then we need to jump right into this. Jason, you want to pray for
1: us?
0: Sure.
1: Dear Heavenly Father, we thank you again to afford us this opportunity to study your word. And as we learn about the everlasting gospel, we hope that it excites our viewers and gets everybody wanting to share and spread the everlasting gospel. Amen. We ask for your Holy Spirit to be with us as we study, lead and guide us into all truth. In Jesus' name we pray. Amen.
0: Amen. Everlasting goes all the way back to the Garden of Eden. Mm. Adam and Eve covered themselves with fig leaves. God clothed them with animal skins. Mm-hmm. The sacrifice of the animal from the very beginning pointed to the Lamb of God that takes away the sins of the world. Cain and Abel. Cain brought the fruits of his hands, the labor of his hands, and Abel brought the lamb. And the crisis has from that time continued all the way through every generation. Are we going to trust in the Lamb or the works of our hands? The Lamb or the works of our hands? Mm-hmm. So this is the consummation, Revelation 14, of the eternal crisis. Not when I say eternal, I mean the crisis has gone all the way back to the very inception of sin, but goes all the way back eternally to the plan of salvation, mm-hmm. the Lamb slain before the foundation of the world. Mm-hmm. It is a beautiful picture that we're seeing here in the everlasting gospel, the good news of how we're saved through the Lamb mm-hmm. from beginning to end. And that's why I think it's so important for us to make sure we understand this message in its context, because it's going to produce a people in verse 12 who keep the commandments of God. Jesus said, if you love me, keep my commandments. Right. There's no way we're going to be able to keep the commandments of God if we think that it's through keeping the commandments that we're saved. Mm. It's just not going to happen. Mm. The only way we're going to actually be enabled, empowered to keep the commandments of God is realizing that we are saved totally 100% through the doing and dying of Jesus Christ. Mm-hmm. And that grabs the heart. Mm-hmm. He has saved us. He has purchased that as a gift that he gives to us. And out of appreciation for that, we follow him wherever he goes. We keep his commandments because we've fallen in love with him. And that's the formula that we're seeing here in Revelation 14. That's the basic outline of the formula. Now, it has details. And we want to look at the details. The first detail that we see mentioned here after the everlasting gospel is, and by the way, the everlasting gospel, sanctuary. Like someone would say, where's the everlasting gospel in the Old Testament? Well, we looked in Exodus. We found it there right before the commandments are given. We have the blood of the lamb that was put on the doorposts and the lintels. But the sanctuary service, what was that all about? Mm-hmm. Wasn't that a picture of salvation?
1: That's right.
0: Mm-hmm. All the way through the Old Testament, you have this sacrifice of the lamb, the sacrifice, pointing people to. In fact, if you look at the sanctuary itself, you have a white linen wall that was about 9 feet tall. Couldn't get under it, couldn't get over it. White representing righteousness, purity. There's no way that we can get in and have that purity unless we go to the gate, unless we go to the door. Right. Jesus says, I'm the way, the truth, and the life. I'm the door. Mm-hmm. No man comes to the Father but by me. You have to come in through the door. And in order to come in through the door, you have to bring with you the lamb. You have to have the sacrifice, the lamb. It's the blood of the lamb that gets us in, that gets us back to God, that gets us reconnected with God. So it's always through the blood.
1: Amen.
0: Always through the blood. Okay. What's the first phrase of the everlasting gospel? Let's read Revelation. Oh, Yvonne, why don't you read first Revelation 14, verse 7.
2: Saying with a loud voice, fear God and give glory to him, for the hour of his judgment has come, and worship him who made heaven and earth, the sea and springs of water.
0: Now, we touched on this a little bit with the Sabbath, but we're not going to get to the Sabbath right now, though I want to say from the onset that Sabbath is part of the everlasting gospel because it calls us to rest in Jesus. Mm. It calls us to rest in everything Jesus has done for us, and we'll look at that in more detail.
2: And what I just read is the first angel's message, correct?
0: Yes, the first angel's message, which includes the everlasting gospel. Mm-hmm. So you can't just read verse 7 without verse 6. Mm-hmm. Verse 6 actually tells us what verse 7 means. What does it mean to fear God in the context of the everlasting gospel? Mm-hmm. Now, we've defined the everlasting gospel. That's complete trust in Jesus for our salvation. So what does it mean to fear God in that context? The word fear actually means to be afraid of, but it also means to revere or to be in awe of God. Okay? So how do we define that in the context of the everlasting gospel? Let me just give you two verses that we can look at. The first one is in Psalm 130, verses 3 and 4. Jason, if you can look up Psalm 130, 3 and 4. And then, Yvonne, the second one is Psalm 147, verse 11. Psalm 147, verse 11.
2: Okay.
0: And these verses will instruct us or tell us what it means to fear God. Psalm 130, 3 and 4, and then Psalm 147, verse 11.
1: Okay. Psalm 130, verse 3 and 4. If thou, Lord, shouldest mark iniquities, O Lord, who shall stand? But there is forgiveness with thee that thou mayest be feared.
0: Forgiveness with thee that thou mayest be feared. Okay, what does 147:11 say?
2: The Lord takes pleasure in those who fear him, in those who hope in his mercy.
0: Oh.
2: Mm-hmm.
0: Everlasting gospel, hope in the mercy of God. Everlasting gospel, God doesn't count our sins against us. That's what it means to fear him. To fear God is to know that he doesn't count our sins against us, otherwise we'd be destroyed. It's to hope in his mercy.
2: Mm.
0: So in the context of the everlasting gospel, fearing God is to hope in his mercy. Look at this in relation to Exodus 20. Exodus 20, it's really interesting. We've looked at this already in relation to the Ten Commandments. But have you ever noticed that Exodus 20 closes in verse 20 with this definition of fear? Exodus 20, verse 20 says, Moses speaks to the people and he says, fear not, Moses said unto the people, fear not, for God has come to prove you that his fear may be before your faces that you
2: may not sin.
0: Do you notice that there's two mentions of fear in there? The first one is don't fear, and the second one is what?
2: His fear.
0: His fear.
1: Mm-hmm.
0: There's a fear that you're to have and there's a fear you're not to have.
2: Mm-hmm.
0: You go back to the Garden of Eden. Adam and Eve sinned, and what did they do?
1: Hid.
0: They hid. And when God came looking for them and he found them, what did they say? God said, why were you hiding? And what did they say?
2: Afraid.
0: We're afraid.
2: Mm-hmm.
0: There's a natural fear, and then there's a supernatural fear.
2: Mm-hmm.
0: The natural fear is our human fear. The supernatural fear is God's fear. So Moses says, don't be afraid, natural fear. God has come to put his fear in you.
1: Mm-hmm.
0: If you're afraid of God, you hide from God. If you have God's fear, you obey God. You don't sin. God's fear.
1: You worship him.
0: Yes. God's fear leads you away from sin. Your fear leads you away from God. You got that? God's fear leads you away from sin. Your fear leads you away from God. Adam and Eve's fear led them away from God. But when God's fear is in them, it leads them away from sin. So the everlasting gospel leads us away from sin because it puts the fear of God in our hearts. And that's a God thing. That's what God wants to do. He wants to, us to, he wants to put our fear, excuse me, his fear in our hearts and take away our fear. Perfect love casts out what?
2: All fear.
0: Yeah. 1 John chapter 4 and verse what? 18?
1: Yes.
0: Perfect love casts out all fear. So how do you correlate that with Revelation 14? So fear God. Perfect love casts out all fear. It's the two kinds of fear. So Revelation 20:20 gives us the two kinds of fear. The one fear that needs to go and the other fear that needs to come in.
1: I'm going to add here because from our last program, we talked about those four things, right? From the beast. There was the worship of the beast. And to worship means to fear. Fear God and worship him. There's the worship of the beast. There's his image. There's his name. And then there's his mark. These are the four things he's trying to deceive us on. Well, guess what? When you get to the first angel's message, you find four things. Fear God. Give glory to him. The hour of his judgment has come. And worship him that made heaven and the earth. Four things. Very interesting. And when you take those four things, you look at those again. Fear of the Lord. Fear God. That's what the first commandment points us to. Don't worship any other gods before me. Fear me. Paul talks about in the book of Romans how instead of giving glory to God, they gave glory to
0: idols.
1: That's a direct violation of the second commandment. The hour of his judgment has come. Well, what are we judged on? God is looking at our character.
0: Yes.
1: Right? Our character is
3: our name. Mm-hmm. You know, and what name are we taking on? We're taking on the name of Christ. Mm-hmm. So we're being judged. In other words, he's saying, look, as Christians, I don't want you to take my name. You take my name upon you, mm-hmm. don't take it in vain.
2: Mm-hmm. Right.
3: So the hour of judgment has come. He's judging you based on mm-hmm. not just what you say, but on your very character.
0: Mm-hmm.
3: And then the fourth, worship him that made heaven, the earth, the sea, and the fountains, points us right back to the Sabbath commandment.
0: Yeah.
3: So what do you have? Mm-hmm. The beast in Revelation 13 mm-hmm. is trying to lead us to break those four commandments, mm-hmm. first four. The first angel's message comes along and says, hey, you want to avoid this? You want to avoid this deception? This is what needs to happen.
0: Mm-hmm.
3: And the interesting thing about the commandments, James, is that, you know, when people say the commandments are about works,
0: mm-hmm.
3: And the Sabbath is about works, mm-hmm. I mean, think about how crazy that sounds.
0: Mm.
3: So God says the Sabbath is about rest.
0: Mm-hmm.
3: Huh. What? The Sabbath is about rest, so how can it be about works?
2: Mm. Mm.
3: When you obey the Sabbath, he says, you are resting in me. Mm-hmm. And I notice how the commandments begin. Thou shalt not.
0: Mm-hmm.
3: You know, don't. Mm. Right? It's not do this or do this or do this. It's rest.
2: Mm-hmm.
3: It's do not, do not, do not. It's almost like after God saves us, and we're like, God, what can we do? He says, don't do anything. Just rest in me, okay?
0: Mm-hmm.
3: Just rest in me. The commandments are really about resting
0: mm.
3: in Christ,
0: mm-hmm.
3: not allowing our works, right, to overpower what Christ is trying to do in us.
0: Mm.
3: So the work for the Christian is really in resting in Christ.
0: Mm-hmm.
3: And he says, when you rest in me, I do the work through you,
2: mm-hmm.
3: right? I'm the one that enables you to follow my commandments, to do these things. Mm-hmm. It's not you, it's Christ in you.
0: Mm-hmm.
3: But in order for us to have that, we have to learn how to rest in him.
0: Mm-hmm.
3: And that's basically what he's calling us to. So when it goes back to mm-hmm. Cain and Abel,
0: mm-hmm.
3: one trusting in the works of his hands,
0: mm-hmm.
3: the other trusting in the blood of the lamb, it's the same battle that comes right back to the very end of time. Right? It's interesting because Ezekiel chapter 20 verse 12, where God says, I want you to keep my Sabbath that you might know that I am the Lord that sanctify you. Right? And that verse is very powerful because remember what Lucifer wanted to do in heaven. Lucifer wanted to push this concept of self-sanctification.
0: Mm.
3: I can sanctify me. I don't need you sanctifying me. I can determine for myself what is holy.
2: Mm.
3: So God gives man the Sabbath and says, listen, the Sabbath is to be a sign that you remember that you don't sanctify yourself.
2: Mm-hmm.
3: I sanctify you. Mm-hmm. Your works can't fix you.
0: Mm-hmm.
3: The things you do can't. So I want you to remember in resting that it's not your works.
0: Mm-hmm.
3: I sanctify you.
0: Mm-hmm. Mm-hmm.
3: Anything else is self-sanctification,
0: mm-hmm.
3: which means I'm going to take righteousness into my own hands and I'm going to determine for myself
0: mm-hmm.
3: what is right and what is wrong.
1: Which is scary because today you see, I've heard and I've seen different posts and stuff where people say, you know, determine your truth or something, live by your truth.
0: Mm.
1: Like if you're living by your own, if you're not living by the word of God, how can you have
0: mm-hmm.
1: all these different, your own variation of truth?
0: Yeah.
2: Right.
1: You know, this needs to be the standard. The Bible, the word of God needs
3: Absolutely.
1: To be the standard. You can determine your truth.
2: Mm-hmm.
1: You know, and that's along the lines with that self-sanctification.
3: That's right. Mm-hmm. Yep. I sanctify myself.
0: That's why Jesus said, except your righteousness exceed the righteousness of the scribes and Pharisees, you will no wise enter the kingdom of heaven.
2: Mm-hmm.
0: He wasn't trying to lay the standard higher in the sense of you need to do more than them.
3: Mm-hmm.
0: They're not doing enough. You need to do more than that. You got to exceed their righteousness. he was setting the standard so high that it was unattainable. And he was basically saying, unless you have my righteousness, which is perfect righteousness, you're not going to make it to the kingdom of heaven.
3: Yeah.
0: Because their righteousness is just outward. It's their own standard.
2: Right.
0: They've set a certain standard up, and that's the standard that they are laying out to attain to, and that standard's not going to make it. The only standard that's going to make it is a perfect standard, and only Christ has that to offer.
3: Yeah.
2: Right.
3: So it's we have to remember that we're not saved by, you know, our works.
0: Mm-hmm.
3: You know, okay, I kept the commandments really good, so God's going to save me. No. we are only saved by mercy, right? And you go into the sanctuary, and what do you find in the most holy place? You find a mercy seat. That is the mercy seat, the throne of grace, if you will. So guess what? I want to be under mercy, right? And Satan knows that those who are under mercy are the ones that are going to be saved. So in order for me to be under the mercy seat, guess where I'm standing? Right in the midst of his law. Because his law is right there under the mercy seat. If I'm standing in under mercy, that means I'm standing in his law. And what does he say? Showing mercy unto thousands of them that love me and keep my commandments. So we're not saved because we keep the commandments. We're saved because we're under his mercy. But in being under his mercy, we're walking in his commandments. Why? Because he says, if you love me, right? If you are grateful for what I've done in your life, then this is the appropriate response.
0: And if we're walking in the law and we're standing in the law, we need his mercy.
3: That's right.
0: It's when we discard the law that we no longer really need the mercy of God, because there's no standard by which we're judged. There's no feeling of guilt. There's no sense in which we feel a need for mercy. We've attained. So when we're standing in the law, we are feeling a need of mercy, because that law magnifies who we are and our weaknesses and our failures. And when we're standing under mercy, we're standing in the law. So it works both ways. Under mercy, we stand in the law. Standing in the law, we need mercy.
3: That's right.
0: It's this circle of beneficence.
3: That's right.
0: If you will.
3: That's right.
0: And that's why the law is so vital. Paul says, without the law, I didn't know sin. It was the law that showed me how sinful I was. And that law that showed me how sinful I was drove me to Messiah, drove me to Jesus.
3: Right.
0: When Paul had his own standard, he wasn't driven to Christ. But when he realized the standard of the law, it drove him to put his dependence on Jesus Christ.
3: So what's important about that is that the law is what drives us to Christ. Okay. If we don't have the law, or we have a counterfeit law, it's going to drive us to the wrong Christ. And remember, the context of the three angels' messages is preparing us for that delusion that's coming upon the world. Right? So if I'm thinking one thing, I can sanctify myself. I don't need a law in order to be holy, because remember, that was his argument in heaven, right? I don't need a law to be like God. I can be holy by myself. You know, I don't need some written thing telling me what is right and what is wrong. That argument actually leads us to reject the righteousness of Christ and prepares us to be deceived by the unrighteousness of Satan. And so that is what, you know, the importance of this three angels messages is, again, designed to shield us from the delusion coming upon the world. That's why the second angel's message comes right after the first, right? Hey, beware of Babylon. It has a false gospel, false covenant. We talked about the wine. You know, these things are a counterfeit of the genuine. And so the first angel's message opens our eyes not only to the truth, but also to the counterfeit.
0: Okay, two verses. Someone else? No? Yeah, no? Two verses. Fear God and give glory to him. What does it mean to give glory to God in the context of the everlasting gospel? Now, we've defined the everlasting gospel as salvation, Old and New Testament, in Christ, the doing and dying of Jesus Christ. So what does it mean to give glory to him in that context? Ephesians 2, verse 8. Ephesians 2, verse 8. And Yvonne, 1 Corinthians chapter 1. Verses 30 and 31. I think it might be 29, but I'm going to say Ephesians 2 verse 8 and then 1 Corinthians chapter 1 verse 30. When I get there, I'll see if it's verse 29, but I think it's verse 30.
1: Ephesians 2 verse 8 reads, "For by grace are ye saved through faith, and that not of yourselves." Let me start over. "For by grace are ye saved through faith, and that not of yourselves. It is the gift of God."
0: Read verse 9, sorry.
1: 9. Yep. "Not of works, lest any man should boast."
0: Okay, you know what that word boast means in the Greek? It means to glory. To boast, to glory. So this is the key verse in the New Testament that most people turn to when they say that we're saved by grace, we're not under the Old Testament, we're not under the law, we don't have to keep the law anymore. Right here, Ephesians says we're saved by grace. Well, yeah, that's true. We're saved by grace through faith. And not of ourselves. It's the gift of God, not of works, lest any man should glory. Fear God and give glory to him means to believe that we're saved by grace. We can own this verse As commandment keepers, we can own this verse. Mm-hmm. This is a good verse for us because it shows us what it means to give glory to God. What it means to give glory to God is to believe we're saved completely by grace. We are saved completely by grace. Okay, 1 Corinthians chapter 1, beginning with verse 29.
2: That no flesh should glory in his presence, start there.
0: Mm-hmm.
2: But of him you are in Christ Jesus, who became for us wisdom from God and righteousness and sanctification and redemption, that, as it is written, he who glories, let him glory in the Lord.
0: Christ is everything. He's our wisdom. He's our righteousness. Mm-hmm. He's our sanctification. And he's our redemption.
2: Mm-hmm.
0: Justification, sanctification, glorification.
2: Mm-hmm.
0: He's everything.
2: Mm-hmm.
0: Why? So that we don't glory. So that we give glory to God. We're saved by grace, so we can give glory to God. Mm-hmm. Jesus is everything, so we can give glory to God. We don't get any glory.
2: Right.
0: We get zero glory.
2: Right.
0: You remember when the Jews came to Jesus and they said, hey, they said, there's a centurion who has a servant who's sick.
2: Mm-hmm.
0: And, he's worthy because he's built us a synagogue. Could you go and heal his servant?
2: Mm-hmm.
0: He's worthy. That's what the Jews said. He's worthy. He's built us a synagogue. Yeah. See what he's done for us? He's worthy. Do you remember what the centurion said when the centurion, who wouldn't even go to Jesus,
2: right?
0: When the centurion heard that Jesus was coming to his place, you know what he said?
2: He said he wasn't worthy.
0: He said, I'm not worthy. Now, I want to ask you a question. Who was telling the truth? Because think about this. The Pharisee said he was worthy. The Jew said he was worthy. And the centurion said he wasn't worthy.
2: Mm-hmm.
0: They were religious. He was a centurion. He was a soldier. Who was telling the truth on a religious basis?
1: Mm-hmm. The centurion.
0: The centurion was telling the truth.
2: Yeah.
0: The religious leaders were off.
2: Yeah.
0: The church guys were off. He built us a church, but we don't even know the gospel.
2: Yeah.
0: But the centurion knows the gospel. And the gospel is, I'm not worthy.
1: Mm-hmm.
0: I'm not worthy. But he built you a church. But that doesn't make me worthy. It doesn't matter how much money you give to the church. It doesn't matter if you build churches. You can build churches for God, and you're still not worthy.
2: Yeah.
1: Another thing is, I mean, you can do great things with the wrong motives.
0: Yes.
1: You know, if you don't have pure motives mm-hmm. behind it, if you're doing it for, you have ulterior motives, basically.
0: Mm-hmm. It's,
1: those good works, I mean, it doesn't mean anything.
0: It doesn't. But now, Jason, I want to take you one step further on that.
1: Mm-hmm.
0: Let's say you do good things for the right motives.
1: Still not saved.
0: It's not going to save you, is it? Yeah, see that? Now, good works are good. They're great.
1: Uh-huh.
0: They're fantastic, but they don't save you. You never move into savable character because of your works.
2: Mm-hmm. Right.
0: Savable is always Christ. Mm-hmm. Always ever will be Christ. Now, your works testify that you're trusting in him.
2: And isn't Christianity the only religion that teaches that?
0: Yes.
2: Because most other religions, it's what you do. Be a good person. I've heard so many people say, well, I'm a good person.
0: Mm-hmm.
2: You know, why wouldn't I be saved? I'm a good person. Well, it's not about how good we are. We mm-hmm. can do X, Y, Z for mm-hmm. people and all of that stuff. It's about what Jesus did.
0: Right.
2: So.
0: You just nailed it. Yeah. C.S. Lewis talked about this. He was walked into a room where they were all these theologians were trying to figure out what unique contribution Christianity gave to the world religions. And they were saying, well, no, you know, Judaism offers this. That's just like Christianity. And, you know, the Muslims, that's just Christianity. Oh, well, what's unique? And C.S. Lewis said, that's easy. Grace.
2: Mm-hmm.
0: Christianity is the only religion that offers salvation through grace.
2: Mm-hmm.
0: No creature merit whatsoever. Every other religion has the works mentality is built into the system.
2: Mm-hmm.
0: Grace is, Christianity is the only religion that you're saved totally by grace.
1: Yeah.
2: Mm-hmm.
3: This statement, give glory to him, is in an end time context,
0: mm-hmm.
3: absolutely crucial
0: mm-hmm.
3: because what God is saying is, I don't want you to glorify, yourself.
0: Mm-hmm.
3: I don't want you to glorify anybody else. I want you to give glory to me.
0: Mm-hmm.
3: And the reason he's saying is because to glorify, of course, it means to lift up,
0: mm-hmm.
3: you know?
2: Mm-hmm.
3: We're into glorifying self or others because as humans, we like glory.
0: Yes.
2: Right.
3: We like glory.
0: Mm-hmm.
3: And if we don't see glory, we're not attracted to glory.
0: Mm-hmm.
3: You know, that's why Jesus was rejected because he did not come in glory.
0: Mm-hmm.
3: Mm-hmm. He came and those who liked glory were like, when they saw him, there was nothing that they should desire him.
2: Right.
3: So it was like, and the reason Jesus is giving us this message at this time is because he knows that there is one coming who is going to look full of glory. Mm. And those who are into glorifying self mm-hmm. and glorifying other, oh, glory.
1: Look at that guy.
3: Look at that glory. Mm-hmm. Oh, man. So Jesus is like, look, you need to be prepared for this. Mm-hmm. So I want you to learn how to give glory to me. Mm-hmm. Don't glorify others. Don't. And I think that that's what Satan is doing today. He's training us how to love glorifying self mm-hmm. and glorifying others. Mm-hmm. And the more we get into glory, yeah, glory, you know, what? Look, the more we get into glory, mm-hmm. the more we are being set up to receive the one who will counterfeit mm-hmm. the glory of Christ as he is described in Revelation chapter 1, verse 10. Because mm-hmm. that will be one of the most glorious mm-hmm. things that human eyes behold. Mm-hmm. And if we're not used to shunning glory.
0: Yes.
3: You see? So again, when the Jews, when Christ came, they were like, where's the glory? Mm-hmm. Well, you know, he was like, you want to know where the glory is? Mm. The glory is in my death, burial, and resurrection. And if that's not glory enough for you, if the sign of Jonah is not good enough for you, mm-hmm. you're not going to be given any other signs.
2: Mm-hmm. Right.
3: You know, a wicked generation right. looks for a sign, mm-hmm. looks for glory. And guess what they're going to get? Mm-hmm. They're going to get the sign. But it's not going to be God's sign. That's the importance of giving glory to God.
1: Mm-hmm. That's crazy because the devil's just been doing the same thing over yes. and over again. Self-exaltation in heaven. Self-exaltation in the garden.
3: Yes, sir.
1: Eat this fruit and you'll mm-hmm. be like God's knowing, you know, good from evil. I mean, he just repeats the same thing mm-hmm. over and over and maybe packages it a little yeah. bit differently.
0: Mm-hmm. For every age. Mm-hmm.
1: And people bite.
3: Yeah.
0: Yeah. Why? Because our fallen nature, like Ivor was saying, mm-hmm. we naturally tend to want to glorify self.
3: Yeah.
0: We naturally tend to want to do that. Mm-hmm. And Christ came to reveal the Father.
3: That's and right.
0: It wasn't that he was putting on an act. He was revealing what God is really like. And retrospectively, he was revealing what the image we were created in, how we were actually created.
3: Mm-hmm. Yeah, he didn't exalt himself. He right. humbled himself
0: right.
3: and let this mind be in you.
0: This is the way we were created. This is what we were created to reveal. Mm-hmm. And in that sense, we're giving glory. That is glorious. Mm-hmm. But it's a glory that's totally different, reversal from the way we think naturally. Our right. human tendency isn't that way. But if you see a humble person, you're like, wow, that's cool. Mm-hmm. That's glorious. Mm-hmm. So that's it. We're out of time, but we're going to continue with this in our next session together.

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0: And Jesus said, I am come that they might have life and that they might have it more abundantly. 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God said that He wishes above all things that thou mayest prosper and be in health, even as thy soul prospereth.
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3: Pleasant day to you, and thank you for staying tuned to Praise FM. Thank you. We are so grateful and thankful for the life giver and what He has done for us. I am grateful myself for being counted among the living. God has been mighty good to me and my family, and I will forever be grateful for Him saving me from the pit of hell and guarantee me eternal life. In spite of maybe my own faithfulness from time to time, but I'm grateful that He is merciful. What a mighty God we serve. You know, there are things I could complain about, but when I looked and I see His goodness and mercy, I see no reason to complain, because the goods outweigh the bad. We're living in a world that is complicated, a difficult place to live, very, you know, frustrating from time to time. Problem that one would encounter, family issues sometimes, health issues, financial issues, you know, people issues which exist. And sometimes church members' issues, your brethren issues. There will always be issues and problems because we are different. But thank God for mercy, you know, and knowing that this world is not our final home. From since the sins of Adam and Eve in the Garden of Eden, you know, Satan has been titled the prince of this world. And knowing this, like a roaring lion, he is seeking whom he may devour. And we could see that he is devouring man. He is devouring the world. Satan is consuming our young people. Just what it is. Last week, you know, I witnessed so many accidents, and one of them almost involved me. And I'm just thankful for God's hand. You know, while driving on the Bexomark Highway, you know, there was an accident. Now, the day before, there was an accident. The day before, there was an accident on the, there was an accident on the road. And guess what? The traffic was bad. The vehicle right off. And then the following day, another accident. That one was with a taxi driver. And I saw the fire service there trying to cut, you know, the vehicle. I don't know if to get the passenger out. So it was traffic bumper to bumper. And there was this gentleman cutting grass on the side of the road. So with all the commotion, he left his weed eater, you know, his tool, and he paused for a while, and he was walking towards the accident. So he left the site where he was at, cutting the grass. And I'm just hearing something rushing behind me. And I looked in the mirror. I saw one of those goods truck. Now, those of you who knows, those goods truck, these drivers, listen, and those truck drivers, it's almost like something deliberate. You wondering, where are they going to? You know, whether it's corner, highway, the speed, they drive fast. Always in a hurry. And this, one of this truck is coming with a speed. Apparently, I don't know if they were talking or he was distracted somewhere, somehow, but literally the traffic is stopped. And this guy, when he's coming with a speed, and maybe by the time he maybe check in front of him, it was too late. He was too close to me. And if he had just continued, you know, what would have happened? He would have right off my vehicle from behind. That would have pushed me forward, dragged me forward to hit the vehicle in front of me because of the impact. And that impact that would hit the vehicle in front of me, maybe about three or four vehicles would have really taken it. I don't know what the outcome would have been, whiplash for me and my passenger. But I could tell you, when he saw what was about to happen, you know, with quick reflex, he just pulled the steering, you know, just move away and right off his vehicle, you know, on the side of the road, on a wall, the windscreen fly off. He missed me by an inch. So sometimes, you know, we don't see or don't always acknowledge what God is doing in our life, but every single day, it is God's, and every moment, I never enter my vehicle without asking God to take control, you know, and to grant protection. And it is the hands of the angel who pulled that steering wheel away from the rear of my vehicle. So I'm giving God praise, you know, for all that he have done. Let's pray. Heavenly Father, thank you for being so good. Thank you for being so merciful. Thank you, Lord, for the gift of salvation. Thank you for the promise of life eternal. I pray, Lord, that you would use me as an instrument. May my passion and desire never run cold, neither wither at any time, that is to serve you and to serve my fellow man. I pray you continue to use this radio station as a medium to reach out to men and women across the globe, that life would continue to be changed, and there would be a true reformation and revival, but most importantly, for men and women to be drawn closer to thee, I pray, in Jesus' name, amen. Thank you again for staying tuned, and just want to welcome each and every one of you. Thank you for tuning in to Praise FM and this wonderful radio program. For the past, what have been pushing me for the past, I think, 17 plus years, might be. I'm not too sure, I don't count, but I think it's over 16 years doing this program. What really pushing me and motivating me, it's your comment, sorry, you know, when people who is saying that this program have helped to save them from serious problem, educate them, enlighten them, have helped them to make changes to improve their life, both physically and spiritually, and who are looking forward every Wednesdays and Sundays. You know, it just keep me going in spite of the sacrifice. I say, Lord, it is well worth it. We will never know. Only heaven will tell. So I thank you. I appreciate you. In St. Lucia and across the globe. The discourse with you today, it is to share with you how to use what you have in your backyard. We're going to look at custard apple today. For those of you in St. Lucia would know it very well. And I am being honest with you. I cannot remember the Creole name for it. But it's a fruit that I love a lot. I dare not pass it straight in when I see the vendors are selling it. I have to get me some. This thing is sweet and nice. The custard apple, it's shaped. It's from the South of family thereabout. You know, maybe somebody might call me to tell me the English name for it. Sorry, the Creole name for it. But I know it as custard apple. It just keeps slipping me. Not slipping me. I just don't remember the Creole name. Yeah, but if you do, you can call now. Just give me the name. The line is not officially open, but you can call to give me the Creole name for the custard apple. Now, how to use it? Yeah? How to use? What is the medicinal benefit? What I want to share with you is the custard apple, which is a wonderful fruit, has very good nutritionist value and benefit in eating this fruit. You know, the pulp of it, it's very beneficial. Today, and that is also in my training, for those of you who've done the herbology training with me, which I have coming up, starting on Sunday, the seven channels of elimination training and using local herbs and international herbs. You could register for that also. The custard apple, I want to focus on the leaves, the seed, the back of the tree, and the fruit pulp of the tree, of this wonderful, wonderful tree. The primary medical actions of the custard apple is antimicrobial. Antimicrobial and antiparasitic properties. What do I mean? Antimicrobial, which would cover, so we have antibacterial, but when you're antimicrobial, it also has the antibacterial properties. It has antivirus viral properties, you know, antifungal and fungi properties. And when you hear antiparasitic, it means that it's anti means against, it works against parasites. Yeah? So the custard apple, the tree itself, the benefits main primary medicinal action of it. It fight bacteria, fungi, and parasites. It is a plant that we know that is traditionally used for intestinal worms, vermin. It is used for skin infections, and also they use part of the plant, which I'll share with you what part, for wounds, like the leaves. You could use it, crush, you know, or make an infusion out of it. What I mean, you could draw it and then wash the skin or the, if you have a wound, infection. Now, I'm still waiting for one of you to call to give me the Creole name for the custard apple. Please do so if you know it. So for those that are listening and may not know the what fruit I'm talking about, they might just know the Creole name, I could let them know. The custard apple, it also has anti-inflammatory properties and also analgesic properties. The leaves help with joint pain, that is inflammation. So la formation qui cause qu'on fait dit. C'est la formation joint là qui a cause fouedia, ou fouedia qui a cause la formation, qui a fait joint tout ou genoux, boire, ou ukopen qui a formal, fait custard apple là. Il qu'un dit, il n'y valeur d'idée, le nous servir, il qu'a aidé pour baisser la formation, ça, à quoi? It also helps with swelling. It helps with inflammatory skin conditions. Amazing. You see, my friends, the older folks, they didn't know all those fancy drugs, that name that they could not pronounce. The older folks, what had been revealed to them and had been passed on from generation to generation, you grew up knowing that your mother learned from her grandmother, and her grandmother, your grandmother learned from her great-grandmother, and also the cousin, and the nene, and the tatat, and the neighbor next door. They learned from each other. The backyard of those individuals was the pharmacy. Oh yes, friends, growing up, your grandmother, it depends on how old you are. Okay. Somebody's calling. Maybe they're trying to give me the name. Hello. Praise you. Yeah.
4: Good morning. Yes. Is it the Pumpkinel?
3: Pumpkinel. Merci, merci. You have to say that in Creole. I know you're in Canada, but you have to say it in Creole.
4: No, I'm not in Canada.
3: Oh, yes.
4: I'm in St. Lucia.
3: Ah, okay. All right. Yes, the Pumpkinel. Thank you.
4: Yes. You're welcome.
3: All right. Yeah, Pumpkinel. Yes. Yes. Somebody give it to me. Pumpkinel. So, well, I told my guy pali bao. So, five Pumpkinel, C'est pas just pumpkin and lion. Mais feuille, I really love this fruit, I'll be honest with you. 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Now, I see a call coming. I will be taking it. It's on. Praise you, yeah?
5: Good morning, Brother Taylor.
3: Good morning.
5: I just heard you about your accident. Not really accident, but I want you to give God more praise every day for just seeing his hands. And he has shown you he's the God of God. And the name for the thing is sugar apple. Yes.
3: No, I want the Creole name, pumpkin.
5: Oh, okay, pumpkin, but yeah. Sugar apple also. Yes.
3: So custard apple is sugar apple though?
5: Yes.
3: Oh, okay. I thought we had custard apple. There's custard and sugar, you know, they're not the same.
5: It's two different.
3: Yeah, they're from the same family, but they're not the same.
5: Okay.
3: Yeah. So there's custard apple, there's sugar apple, there's wax apple, there's golden apple.
5: Uh-huh. Okay.
3: Take care. God bless
5: you. Yes, you too.
3: All right. Yeah, so listen, saints. Yeah. So c'est mon pate qui a form la a pharmacie. Mon pate j'ai longtemps pate quoi la pate même comme pharmacie qui tenait. Mon essai peut-être c'est Elwin Massav. Mais vous levez ou pas connaître pharmacie, c'est your grandmother. If your mother didn't know, they call the neighbor and they go around the house. They ain't going far. And if they didn't had, the neighbor bring some herbs for them, and they draw the thing, make an infusion out of it, give you a little cup of the thing. Yes? For some reason, God had revealed to them, and then they passed it on to generation, and they give you a little cup, and they would know if to give it to you once or twice a day. And guess what, since, friends? You recover. You recover. There was no side effect. Sometimes people come to me that they have high cholesterol, just high cholesterol. They give them statin medication for to bring down the cholesterol. Then they give them another medication because the cholesterol medication will affect their liver. So they give them another medication for their liver when that happen. Come on, when will it stop? But the older folks, they knew. I see the still ringing, but let me just continue. I'll open the line shortly. It's not officially open yet. I'll open it shortly. Stay with me. Now, the anti-inflammatory for the joint and swelling, the leaves contain compounds. Yes? Say pumpkinel, no ka pala bot, custard apple, that reduce inflammation in the joint and muscles. Now let me take that call. It might be praise you, yeah.
6: Hello, good morning, Brother Taylor.
3: Good day.
6: Yeah, the custard apple is Kashima.
3: Ah, yes. Yes. Which one is the pumpkin? That is the pomegranate.
6: Pardon?
3: Which one? Pumpkinel is pomegranate.
6: No, not pomegranate. This is Kashima. That is custard apple.
3: Yes, the Kashima. But the pomegranate. Kimo de ka kere.
6: Pomegranate is grenade.
3: Grenade, right. So that's the pomegranate, I think. Grenade, that's the second tigwenanella, right?
6: Okay.
3: Right. Thank you so much. Kashima, I remember that now. Now it click. Thank you. All right. Kashima. Thank good. Kashima. Bonjour, Jésus. 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
7: Et puis sugar apple c'est pomme cannelle.
3: Right.
7: Okay.
3: Very well.
7: All right.
3: Thank you.
7: Bonjour, bonne journée.
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7: Okay.
3: All right, bless. Yeah. Kashima. 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So the leaves, it contain compound that reduce inflammation in the joint. If you have like stiff joint, you know, j'dis les jambes là, ouais, doit savoir, les lâches là qu'à monter. 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So if you have swelling in your joint, your back, lower back pain, your muscle is sore, this tree, the leaf of the custard apple, eh bien, fake Kashima, you could use it both internally and externally. Oh. Now, this thing is sweeter than I thought. This is much sweeter than I thought. Fake Kashima, moi just ka show for two jours, because by like having plus show. Fey Kashima, l'on fait dit tepi, bon, y'a deux combien pour servir pour faire dit tia, so just wait till la pour, et combien qu'on peut boire. The custard apple leaf, it has properties in it, which is called, well, the plant chemical, plant phytochemicals, that helps to lower your fasting blood sugar. Now, the lemon is diabetes, but the only type 2 diabetes. 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So, the custard apple leaf have been used traditionally for people with type 2 diabetes also. Samodula. Est-ce que vous attendez moi? Pharmacie, c'est bakiado. We have herbs. And that's why I did a training, a 2 month training for our people. I train about over 60, about 70 something, 80 something people across. Just how to use the local herbs. The 3 years studying it, researching it, putting it together. Then I would have another training coming up soon. You should register. The local herbs. Madou pa pren pil sa. Mais toutes ces pil sa ni side effect. Bon ni pou fè changement avec la vou kouma. Se ba la ou ka manje ki pa bon a pa manje. But the custard apple, you never thought of that. There is another benefit of the custard apple. Mo just ka warm up toujou. The custard apple, Feikashima, research is showing that it helps to support your lungs. People with asthma and, you know, chest congestion, COPD, difficulty breathing, cough that not going away, them dry cough, you know. Moun ki ni toujou ni un flim ka sorti, ka toujou passe bagay kos. The custard apple leaf, it helps to loosen those mucus on your chest. Because sa ka fò touche se bay sa, se flim la. E custard fey dite fey la, bo pa just dite a selma. Ou sa pou ka pren fey la, ek ou ka steam li, ek mem kon ou ka inhale steam sa, es ou kopan sa? E pi gen di pou clear, e pi pou sa fall, breathe pli me. Bon die sa ou sa yi de ka fe ou sa, nou ka souvan bon die. Oh my friends, just want to share with you the pharmacy in your backyard. You've been walking on medicine, but out of ignorance, you didn't know. Because the younger generation did not learn from their foreparents. They find that this was too much trouble to go and pick the herbs, identify it, you know. Combine it, what we call synergy. The older folks, they didn't know synergy, that term. They didn't know herbal combination. They didn't understand what that is. All they knew, mette kat fayen sa, twa fayen sa, de fayen sa. Modu says, that was the real doctors, you know. Have respect, hats off, I salute you all. You know, these were the real doctors. They learn from nature. Wisdom in meditation with the Most High God revealed to them secret things that today you pay thousands of dollars to go to university and learn the opposite. The older folks didn't know how to do that. They passed on. When you go in the field, your mother would tell you, hey, me, sir, Zerakwes. Sa, kata les hommes, misa la, ze blanc, sa bon pou sa, sa, up to now, I still go, you know, check them out, the older folks, ki sa sa pou, they tell you, they know, then you go and research it, you know what amount to use, what in it, you know, we go into more details now, but they knew, that was wisdom, Yeah, these were the real physicians when they treat you, man, I tell you. And there were some of them that was just delivering your baby for you at home. And shy hot fetter kayotusa, you know who? You know, those older folks, they knew. Let do tetchum and la twist some on you. Them people had a way of twisting the baby back and make sure that delivery is first. In the house, no drugs. What happened to us today? Saki even, what he mal tet wanted for my cigar going, come pills. That's why people are so sick, man. Now I tell you not to go and see doctors. We need our physician. Amen. Because you don't know what's wrong with you. You need a good physician to check you out. And I'm not saying that drug is out of place. Don't misquote me, because sometimes people are just listening to try to misquote me. I'm saying that drug have its place, but you don't run to drug for every little thing. If we knew or taking care of ourselves and we understand how to use the natural things properly, it would have saved us. We have a broken healthcare system. The people who set up our hospitals and our healthcare system, they don't go to them, you know. When last you were any minister fall sick and you say, the minister is at OKU or St. Jude. No minister goes there. They fly them to Martinique. They fly them to the U.S., So, Munagi build system about Kadu system, no boy. You pierce back and then knee, pierce and say party. So, it's not a political or this one or that one. None of them. Once a minister is sick, they fly. So, most not deck deck. Who build by you a kupak and then Ukadi Mwebom mobile? Anyway, let's go. Yeah. So it is high in flavonoids and antioxidant. That means the custard apple leaf, it helps to strengthen your immune system. It protects your cells from damage. It reduces free radicals that causes cancer. So the tea of the custard apple is often used, you know, after people, long stress or period, you know, you've had some infection, you're recovering, you know. So if you're in that stage, get some custard apple leaf. Yeah? Nale, let's go. It also helps. It has a mild sedative properties, and it's also a nerve vine. What I mean by that, don't worry about those terms, but the leaf, the tea of the custard apple leaf, it helps to calm you down. It supports sleep and anxiety. So if you feel a little bit depressed, you know, the custard apple tea, the leaf, at the details of fake custard apple, but mo kino kono di ako mo bli no creole. I just slip my. That's fine. It's also good for the skin and the scalp. I need to take a little break. Listen, my listeners, I am loaded, and I hope you could help me. Allow me to offload on you, because many information pour ball tell me ek moi just commencer fail là moi pour servir prison. Yeah,
8: money is not pom canel is sugar apple, and custard apple is the next one. Thank you.
3: Custard apple is what? I didn't get what the person said there. So I'll take a short break, and after the break, I return, we shall continue. Yeah. Bon Dieu, c'est un bon bon Dieu. Et mettez toutes ces balles là. We made tout au lieu à nous. Seze blan nou ka washi hiti ya we made. Bon pa y servi sou pa sav ki mot pou servi. Because y sa fo mal. But it's good to share knowledge and to pass it on so that others can learn. We've seen that, you know, that we have a system we could hardly trust. So let's try our best to take care of our health. Praise you, yeah?
6: Yes, brother, don't forget Kashima, Kashima.
3: Kasadapo Kashima, yes. Thank you. Kashima. All righty. Take a short break. After the break, when I return, I shall open the line. Jodia, Shize, Jodia, Nukapala Sufei, Kashima, Lapo Kashimfe, Lapo Pia, Ek Nukapala Bot Gwen Kashima, Tu, Kimot Pusevi. So, Chebela, Kute, Wati Pin, Led Susamache, Ek.

0: Thank you for staying tuned to Praise FM, number one Christian radio station. Oh yes, Fai Kashima, Sanuka Palasu, Jordi Akashima, Kastadapal, and its benefit. 452-1011, the line is officially open. And also, if you call in on WhatsApp, it's 461-9647. 461-9647 is our WhatsApp line. Those of you from overseas, if this program has been a blessing to you, call Brother T and let him know that you've been blessed. You know, you've been informed. God be praised for you. We have called Praise You on Air.
1: Good morning, Brother Sarah. How are you?
0: Good.
1: I realize this thing is hard to find in social. I don't know where we can get that.
0: Man, I see this thing all over the place.
1: Oh, yeah? Anyway.
0: Everybody yard, almost all yards, I see this thing.
1: Oh, because in my area, we used to have that we don't have that anymore.
0: Yeah, something about, you know, fruit trees you see all them chemtrail, them spleen not passing and spray, you see them white line, and some disease taking everything and just killing them. But they are wrong. When I'm passing the market and it's in season, I always buy when I see them. So they are wrong. They're pretty common, I find.
1: Okay, I'll try the market to see if I can get some.
0: Yeah, they're pretty common. I could guarantee you somebody will be too happy to bring some leaves for you.
1: Oh, yes. I would appreciate that very much.
0: Yeah.
1: Thank you so much.
0: God bless you. Thanks for calling.
1: And have a blessed day. Continue the good work.
0: God be praised.
1: Amen. Okay, thanks. Yeah, bye.
0: So, the leaves, use it. For eczema for the skin. If you have a fungal infection or rash on your skin, you make a strong tea with the leaf and you wash your skin with it. So for skin issues, if you have a child or an adult with rashes, eczema, you know, things appearing on the skin, while we clean, what I'll do, I'll detoxify the inside, clean the colon, the kidney, liver, you know, do a complete cleanup and flush while I'm treating the skin. Because whatever appears on your skin is coming from inside. And make a strong tea out of it. One of the things you could do, and this is bonus for you. You take the custard apple leaf. Now, there's another tree that is similar. I think it's a sugar apple. So I want to believe that they have similar benefit. You could try it out. You crush the leaf of it, you know, of that. Crush it in your tub and then make a nice green water out of it. And then, you know, if you want to, you could take out the leaves and you could soak in it. You could leave the leaves if you want to. You know, if you want to add a little Epsom salt, add some neem leaf in there, crush it, huh? You could add some glory cedar leaf, fay lila, yeah, the glory cedar, the neem, the custard apple, and you can have that combination. Man. Oh, don't forget, cassia alata, powerhouse also. So these are powerhouses. Now, for the custard apple seed, you can use the seed external. So what some people do, they make oil out of the seed. Yeah, and that oil, the seed oil, can be used for lice and scabies and stuff like that. Now, the seed oil is not very common, but I wouldn't have time now to share with you how to make the seed oil, but you could also check it out.

0: for diabetes, the you could combine, listen well, the custard apple leaf combined, you could combine it with the cereuses or bitter melon, what we call kokomkuli, the leaf also. So you could mix, because sometimes people just make some combination that's not good combination. So I'm giving you, you can mix custard apple, feika shima, suni sikansa. So sa servi feika shima, ngaido kome pou servi, fei kokomkulia, or kokomkulia mem, kokomkulia mem, or feila, either or. I could use the fruit of it, the kokomkuli. Epi fei maringa, usa mix twasa sa body combination. Right? 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Maringa, ika noui pancreas la. So, the way when I do training or when I train people, I don't just train you to use that, I train you the details of understanding how it works and why it works and what in it that work and the measurement and what amount and what drugs that you should not take it with, what condition that you should not take it with. So what I share with you, you can take that to the bank, because I've done extensive research for years on our local herbs, in depth, over 100 of them. Yeah? Now, this is what it is. So, if you're using it to kill parasites, you could also use custard apple. You could use the neem leaf and the Guinean weed or fei duva in it. And you could, is what you have. Now, remember, neem is bitter. So what the custard apple does, the leaf tea, for when you use it. Now, hear this well. That's the beauty. Using the local herbs, some of the side effect is positive side effect, you know, unlike drugs. Make sense? So the same tea that you make to fight, to help regulate your blood sugar for diabetes, that will also help to kill parasites. Because what it does, and it also helps with your immune system, because if you have viruses and bacteria in your system, it helps the bad ones. Because the custard apple, it disrupts pathogens in our body. And the bitter melon or the kokomkuli helps to clean toxins in our body. So while you have the combination of the custard apple, neem, bitter melon, or if you want to add some feduva in there, you know, these combination is very helpful. Now, some people say, but where do I get neem leaf? You know where Sajiko is, the shock there? All the big trees at the back or on the side of Sajiko, that's neem trees. So neem tree goes wild. You just have to know it. It's very bitter. It comes with a little seed. It shapes, you know, look at the shape. But if you go by Sajiko Shock, you could just drive there, park there. All the trees that was there, that was neem. You know, those big trees you see there, neem. Some of the branches are low. You could just pull a few branches. I remember some years ago, I used to go there and get it. So I'm not too sure if they fence up now. you know, but they're there. Oh yeah, the line is open, 452-1011. Now, another one is for inflammation or joint swelling. You can mix the custard apple leaf. Yeah? Feikashima, Feikosol, Feibuape, Epichichima. Ooh! Pedetti, powerhouse. Why this thing work? The custard apple, the leaf helps to calm the inflammation in your joints, in your body. Yes? So now you're going to, for swelling, for joint pain, using it externally. Now, tout ce samo do lao, sa abweyo, ou si ou sa. Bo pa fe twop, mwen mou do ba ou tak mizi pou servi. Ou koban? Custard apple la, fe sauce up la, e ka calm ou down. Yeah? It helps to soothe the nerves. Feibuape, the breadfruit leaf, it helps to, with your circulation. You see what's going on there? One, la formation ka fe, ka cause mal la ou ka senti ya. Fei custard la ka mene la formation descend. Fei sa osa, fei, custard la, is also play, calms, it soothes the nerves, calms you. Feibuape, it increases circulation in the area so the more white blood cells could get there. And guess what? The turmeric, it modulates inflammation pathway. Amazing! So, let's go. For your skin now, you could use the custard apple, and you could also use neem, and you could use some aloes, yeah, over the skin to help heal and cool. It depends on what type of infection you have on the skin, yeah? Prison, yeah?
1: Morning, Brother Miller. I'm Taylor. Well, I can go to today. You want today the crazy auto? They what about Lamont Court?
0: Well, more pass of killers. Bab Savam and Lamont Court.
1: Lamont, the Bagadakakuya Taya.
0: Oh, Lamont.
1: Peppermint.
0: Okay. We.
1: You can hold on me, eh?
0: The any properties can de ou a servi e ka e can do dormi
1: et moi tout l'or swing a boy timi et dite a da et mon fin boy se tongo ou yon a ko a boy jen jen de la mat kouant la mat sa di ka pou moun dormi
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1: And no took me book crossing. Oh yeah, he's good.
0: He's great.
1: Okay, bye bye.
0: Thank you.
1: Merci et bonjour à tout le monde.
0: Thank you.
1: Bye bye.
0: Yes. About Kwan. Mint. You know? I love the older folks. They know the thing, man. Bring back the old days we live well, we pankatan munga shoot moon. Let's see why it's man, latte having a culty money, no pa mkunet no yon a lot oop ni bafa shek ni basa fwek a tree fwe putte see but tout se by sa nuga kiti lomitie tout bagay fini. What is it? Tant, cousin, parent, makoumé. This was the good old days, you know what I'm saying? Tout moun konnet yon a lot, ba la te bon sauf. Le yon moun ni a problem, whole committee a ni problem sauf. Tout moun ka senti même problem la. Ka supporte yon a lot. 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Me bon de bo. Ah, my time is fast spent. I thank you so much, man. We were just starting to have fun. I'll have to do a part two. I'll have to do a part two on this one. May God continue to bless you. Thank you for your call, your listening air. And may God continue to bless you. And I sincerely mean that when I say I appreciate you. I really, really, really mean that. I appreciate you. That's why I'm here. You know, so if you need any consultation or you need any of our product, please, you know, support us. 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

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Do you want to speak to a prayer partner? Maybe you have a Bible question. You can do those things at these telephone numbers. 800-752-3226, 618-627-4651.

0: This is Musical Meditations, and I've got a very interesting Bible text for you next. That was the Mark Trammell Trio, He's My Lord. Cadet Sisters before that. And by the way, if you see their name in writing, it looks like Cadet Sisters, but it's Cadet Sisters. Tis so sweet to trust in Jesus. And we also heard from James Rainwater, What Hurts More? Okay, now to that very interesting Bible text. There are some people that believe in something called the secret rapture. And this is a text. They say that the Lord will come like a thief and snatch people away and take them to heaven. And everybody else will be left on the earth. Well, here is a text that says that, but the day of the Lord will come like a thief. And then the heavens will pass away with a loud noise, and the elements will be dissolved with fire, and the earth and the works that are upon it will be burned up. So I have a couple of questions here. If people are snatched away, but other people remain alive on earth, it sounds like there's not going to be too many people left alive here, right? As a matter of fact, I don't think there's going to be anyone left alive. It says here that the heavens will pass away with a loud noise. The elements will be dissolved with fire, and the earth and the works that are upon it will be burned up. So how is anything going to survive? Anything alive, that's for sure. Also, there are some people that say that after the Lord comes, that there will be 1,000 years of peace on the earth. Well, if this happens to the earth, if the people get burned up, if everything gets burned up, then what's going to happen? Well, there certainly can't be 1,000 years of peace on this earth with people all burned up. So the people that are Christ's will be in heaven for 1,000 years. This is what the Bible teaches. And then they will come back and live on the new earth after that. And there is no such thing as a secret rapture either. The Bible does not say that. Some people misunderstand some Bible texts, but it doesn't say that. And so this text here again is 2 Peter 3:10.
1: What's the matter with you?
2: Tanya, that's what's the matter with me.
1: Your best friend Tanya? Have a little tiff, did we?
2: Little? Just the fight of the century. Do you know what she did?
1: I have a feeling you're going to tell me.
2: She wore my favorite sweater the other day and got a big stain on it.
1: You let her wear your clothes?
2: And then she said the stain was already there and it was my fault.
1: Does what you're wearing right now belong to someone else?
2: I am never going to speak to her again.
1: Well, that might be hard because she's coming to your birthday party on Sunday.
2: Then I'm going to uninvite her. Let me use your cell phone.
1: Wait a minute. Weren't you listening in church last week? Pastor Quanto said that if we hold a grudge, if we stay angry at someone, it can make us sick.
2: Well, he's right. Tanya makes me sick.
1: I think you're missing the point here. You're going to make yourself sick by being angry and not forgiving little sweater girl. The preacher said that we can get stomach aches, headaches, even lose sleep when we're angry. That's not healthy.
2: Well, what would you do if someone borrowed your sweater and got a big stain on it?
1: I don't lend my clothes to people. That's creepy.
2: Okay, what if it's your baseball glove? What if someone broke it and then blamed it on you?
1: I guess if someone broke my glove, I'd be pretty mad, but I don't want to be sick, so I'm thinking I'd have to decide which is more important, my glove or my health.
3: Sam, you're pretty smart for a dumb kid. Can I borrow your red jacket?
1: No.
3: Just for the party?
1: No way.
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5: In Luke 15:2, the religious leaders were complaining about Jesus, and they said, "This man receives sinners and eats with them." To that I would say, praise the Lord. Aren't you glad Jesus receives sinners? Those Pharisees, if they'd been thinking straight, should have said, then that means he'll receive us too then. That's good news for you and me. Jesus receives sinners. When you fall, Jesus receives you. When you blow it again, he's there for you. He receives sinners. I'm grateful today that there's a Savior who receives me as I am, comes into my life, and through his power, makes me what I can't make myself. Remember this, if you're a sinner, then you are the very person that Jesus came into this world to receive. This man receives sinners, the Pharisees said, and eats with them. Yes, he does. I'm John Bradshaw. Let's live today by every word.
0: The health tip from Musical Meditations coming up after the next several songs. And today I have a beauty tip for you, a beauty secret. And I know you'll want to know what it is, so stay with us for the next several songs, and then I'll tell you.

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0: It is time for the beauty secret for you and the health tip. Well, actually, give me a few seconds here. That was Michael Preby, Precious Lord, Veronica Boyd Gillis, Wonderful Merciful Savior, and the classic orchestral music series Ivory Palaces. Those were the last three songs. Okay, now to the beauty secret on the health tip. If you are concerned at all about getting wrinkles, I know you want to listen closely. The overuse of a particular substance in your body may, among its many negative side effects, contribute to wrinkles. That's because it's very hard for your body to eliminate it. Thus, an excess can stay in the tissues to cause or certainly greatly contribute to getting wrinkles. It's a substance our body needs, but only 2 to 3 grams of it in our food daily is plenty. Anything above that can cause problems. The average American ingests more than 10 times that amount each day. Have I given you a clue what that substance is yet? Well, that substance is salt. That's right. Salt can contribute to wrinkles. And so a very interesting thought, isn't it? So maybe that's a reason to cut down on the salt. A lot of other negative side effects to too much salt as well, but for some people, this can be worse than the other negative side effects, I think. Anyway, 10 times too much salt in our diets in America, cut back and maybe eliminate or cut back substantially on the wrinkles. That's your health tip and beauty secret from Musical Meditations. Stay here. I'm Jay Christian, and there's much more to come.
1: I remember when Jesus first came into my heart and how that first full day with Him was so different. I remember waking up that morning and thinking that something was very different. Then it came to me. I was a child of God and I could talk to Him all day long. At the time, I lived in the country on a 5-acre rolling landscape. And I loved to walk out there and just talk and sing to my God. My favorite song was In the Garden, and those precious lines, and the joy we share as we tarry there, none other has ever known. It was a most wonderful time for me. Well, time went by, and I moved from that place, and there always seemed to be something in the way of those joyous morning moments when to tarry with my God, I'm sorry to say, just didn't seem to happen near as often as they should. Until one day, God came to me with His loving kindness, His tender mercies, and this is what He said. You come to me in the morning light. I've waited patiently through the night. You have something in your hand as you approach by my command. It's an apple I see, shiny and bright. You hand it over and give a wink. Hi, teacher, I love you. Be with me today, is about all you had to say. Hold it just a minute, I reply, as I look the apple over and then, well, I just have to sigh. You used to come to me in the morning light and have a seat in no hurry to get away. In fact, I recall you not wanting to go away at all. You know, an apple is nice, but do you know what I really, really like? Applesauce. I like applesauce. You used to make it just for me. Do you remember how it used to be? How you peeled and cored and sliced and chopped. You were in no hurry and you were not about to stop. Then it was time to cook. You'd add the honey and spice and stir with a spoon and oh, the aroma, how it filled the room. You were not timid nor were you shy. It was a wonderful time together, just you and I. You spooned it up and saw my delight as we sat there together in the morning light. In that sweet hour of prayer where you poured out your heart, it was so good back then, you see. That applesauce you made for me. Then one day not long ago, while spending some time with my little granddaughter Hannah, I said to her, Hannah, you must be hungry. What do you really, really like? Believe it or not, she said without hesitation, Grandma, I really, really like applesauce. I had to smile toward my loving God as I said back, You know, Hannah, God really, really likes applesauce too.
0: Michael Cruz has a CD called Be Strong, and this is one of the songs from that CD on Musical Meditations. The name of the song is Unite My Heart.

0: Christine Wurtzen and My Father, Jemuel Anderson before that, Until Then, and from Michael Cruz, Unite My Heart. Time for a quick Bible verse here. Indeed, all who desire to live a godly life in Christ Jesus will be persecuted. Ugh, we know that though, right? 2 Timothy 3:12. 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
1: A man by the name of Jim Williams once said, "Determine what is worth more than life and what is worth less than life, and you'll find your core values." You heard the story. The Titanic was called the unsinkable ship, but it sank in the North Atlantic on the night of April 15, 1912. You see, the ship rammed into an iceberg, which carved a 300-foot hole in its hull. It disappeared into the dark waters within 2.5 hours, and of the 2,200 passengers on board, only 705 survived. There's a story told of a man aboard the Titanic who, as the ship was sinking, offered another man a fistful of money in exchange for a seat in the lifeboat. Well, the second man took the money and the first man took his seat. The man with the money never made it back alive. The difference is simple. One man valued money more than life, and the other man valued life more than money. One man looked at the immediate, the other man looked at the long haul. Now, what and who do you live for? What and who would you die for? What is your first thought when you awake and your last thought before you sleep? What are your dreams? What is your treasure in life? Well, friends, the answer to these questions will show you what your values are. The Bible makes it clear in Matthew 6:21, and it says, "For where your treasure is, there your heart will be also." And so, friends, simple. If you don't like the answers to the above questions, begin today to change them.
2: Evolution is far more than a theory that attempts to explain how the universe and life came into existence. It places chance on the throne instead of a loving personal creator. Life was never intended to be a gamble. Chance does not rule our universe. Luck doesn't influence our existence, and fate does not guide our destiny. This is Pastor Michael Contis reminding you that God planned for you to be here, and He has a plan for you.
3: Ezekiel 34 in the Old Testament says, "There shall be showers of blessing." And in John 10:10 of the New Testament, Jesus tells us that, "I am come that they might have life, and that they might have it more abundantly."
0: This is the Three Angels Broadcasting Network.

Hello, friends. Welcome to Decoding the Deception, Episode 1. I'm Pastor John Lomaking, and I'll be your presenter for the entire series. And tonight we're covering the literal 7-day creation week. For those of you just joining us, if you'd like to follow us with the lessons, you can go to 3abn.tv and click on the Decoding the Deception banner, and there you'll be sent to the page where you can download the lesson to follow along with us tonight. It looks like this, and so you can download that copy in PDF format and follow along. At that very same link, you can upload your questions for the second portion of the program, where we are going to be answering your questions pertaining to the topic. And also, when you go to the website, below the thumbnail, there is also a link taking you to the official website where the Seventh-day Adventist doctrine is located. And by the way, this series is not for the purpose of reteaching the doctrine at all, but to affirm why we believe what we believe, and as a Seventh-day Adventist pastor, why these doctrines are so important to us as a church, especially in the closing hour.

0: Hours of Earth's history. Tonight we're talking about the literal 7-day creation week, and we want the Lord's presence to be with us. I invite you to not only bow your heads, but invite your friends and family. We're just beginning. We have 6 more nights after that. Tomorrow night is the self-existent, pre-existent Jesus. What does the Bible say about all these topics? Thank you for joining us. Let's go to the Lord in prayer. Our Heavenly Father, we thank you for the privilege and opportunity to study your word and to affirm our faith as we follow the written word to find the living word. We pray tonight, Lord, that you'll speak to us and through us. And may we come away after this presentation knowing that we are not a coincidental accident, but we are the product of a designer, a glorious and awesome creator. Send your Holy Spirit and your holy angels, Father, tonight, that you may be glorified. In Jesus' name I pray. And God's people said, amen. The literal 7-day creation week. You know, friends, the greatest miracle that God ever performed for humanity is the creation of this world. But somehow, through the course of time, that very act of God has been contributed to coincidence, the Big Bang Theory, the evolution, billions of years of process, everything but our Creator. Tonight, we're going to go to God's Word and find out why this teaching is so vitally important and why God's Word is the foundation of those who trust in the Lord as our Creator and Redeemer. Let's begin with a very important outline of what this teaching is all about. And what you see on your screen right now is the official teaching as it relates to the Seventh-day Adventist official position. Follow me as I read it. It says, God has revealed in Scripture the authentic and historical account of his creative activity. He created the universe, and in a recent 6-day creation, the Lord made the heavens and the earth, the sea and all that is in them, and rested on the 7th day. Thus he established the Sabbath as a perpetual memorial of the work he performed and completed during 6 literal days that together with the Sabbath constitute the same unit of time that we call a week today. It continues, the first man and woman were made in the image of God as the crowning work of creation, given dominion over the world and charged with responsibility to care for it. When the world was finished, it was very good, declaring the glory of God. Can we say amen to that? Unequivocally, we don't believe that somehow a Big Bang created all of this order out of chaos. Tonight we begin, I think, with the most profound verse in the Bible, Genesis chapter 1 and verse 1. And here's what the Bible says. In the beginning, God created the heavens and the earth. Now, we could end the presentation right there, because those of us who believe God's word know that in the beginning, God was the one who orchestrated the plant life, the animal life, the very atmosphere we breathe, the very system in which our planet exists, the Milky Way galaxy. All life forms were perfectly put together by the God of order and creation. And then he crowned it with the creation of man and woman. God is the creator. But allow me to begin with another question. And here's the question. So where did the belief come from that each creation day equals 1,000 years? When you think about that, it's a very profound question. It's one that demands an answer. You see, the belief that each day of creation represents 1,000 years comes from, here it is, based on a figurative and not literal interpretation of 2 key Bible passages. And tonight we're going to look at those 2 key Bible passages. How can you use the Bible to somehow come away with the idea that the world was not created in 6 literal days? Let's look at the first consideration of that Bible text found in 2 Peter chapter 3 and verse 8. There are 2 key passages, and what amazes me is that people take God's word and try to make it appear as though God's word is not the very foundation of his creative power. Notice 2 Peter chapter 3 and verse 8. The Bible says, "But beloved, do not forget this one thing," very important, "that with the Lord one day is as a thousand years, and a thousand years as one day." Now, when we read that, we find that the Apostle Peter is talking about God's timelessness and God's patience. Said another way, God can do more in one day than we can do in a thousand years. Think about that. So this is not a formula for a 1,000-year creation process. This is literally saying that with God, time does not limit the power of a creative God. He is not limited by time. He does not exist in time. Time is something that commands the human being. The Bible gives us 70 years, and by reason, if we get any more, it's a blessing. But God does not exist, nor is God limited by time. What Peter is actually emphasizing is God's eternal perspective and not a code to interpret Genesis as something that is symbolic. But now let's look at another question. If that's true, how did the belief that each creation day equals a thousand years get into Christianity? Very important question. Because if you read the Bible, you might say, well, if a person is a Christian, obviously they're reading God's word, so they must come away with the fact that if it's in God's word, it must be contributory to what God has done. How did that happen? Well, I did some research, and I found out in early Christian traditions and early Jewish literature, there was an approach taken to the reading of Genesis that was mystical and allegorical, meaning some early church fathers believed that Genesis had a deeper meaning than just the literal 6 days of creation. One of those church fathers was a man by the name of Irenaeus of Lyons. Now, he was a man that lived between 125 A.D. and 202 A.D., Notice some information about him. He was a Greek bishop of Lugdunum, noted for his role in guiding and expanding Christian communities in the southern region of present-day France. And so if you go to France today, in the southern region of France, you can still see the cathedral there that was dedicated to the work of the early church fathers. It also points out that Irenaeus was also one of the early church fathers that contributed to dedicating the authenticity of Matthew, Mark, Luke, and John. So he had some good decisions, but he also had some misguided decisions. Also, when you go further, Irenaeus was venerated as a saint in the Catholic Church, and in 2022, he was declared a doctor of the church in the Catholic Church by Pope Francis. So he had a very rich history, and still today, modern Christians, especially in that region of the world, remember him very well. But notice what he said. He wrote a book entitled Against Heresies, because there were many heresies coming into the Christian church, and he decided to address them in a book entitled Against Heresies, Volume 5, page 28 and paragraph 3. Notice what he said. Follow me as I read it. He said, "For in as many days as this world was made, in so many thousand years shall it be concluded. And for this reason," he says, "the scripture says, thus the heavens and the earth were finished, and all their adornment, and God brought to a conclusion upon the sixth day the works that he had made. And God rested upon the seventh day from all his works." He continues, "This is an account of the things formerly created," Irenaeus said, "as also..." Look at this. "As also it is a prophecy of what is to come. For the day of the Lord is as a thousand years, and in 6 days created things were completed." He goes on by ending saying, "It is evident therefore that they will come to an end at the 6,000th year." So Irenaeus, looked at creation one way, but also looked at creation as a prophecy. He said Genesis is not just a literal account, but it is a prophecy. Therefore, we need to begin to find a way to make this prophecy apply to his understanding. And this is first century Christianity. What we know today, they did not know then. And so they began to apply what they thought. But when you read the Bible, he also had the belief that in this time period, that this 1,000 years that he tagged to the end of our world is going to conclude with an earthly millennial kingdom. And he used Revelation chapter 20 and verse 2 to support his belief. Notice what the Bible says. The Bible says in Revelation chapter 20 and verse 2, speaking about God, he laid hold of the dragon, that serpent of old, who is the devil and Satan, and bound him how long? 1,000 years. Irenaeus looked at this as affirmation that truly creation could not be literal days, but a span of possibly thousands of years. He also used Revelation chapter 20 and verse 4. He looked at that, and it was known in his day as the millennial week. What did I just say it was? The millennial week. In other words, there's a week, he said, that's coming, that Genesis can be used as a coding to help us think and believe that what's happening in the end is not literal, but symbolic. Look at Revelation chapter 20 and verse 4, which was what he also quoted, speaking about what he called as the earthly millennial kingdom. And there are many Christians today that believe that somehow God is going to reign on earth for 1,000 years in the future. But here's the text that Irenaeus used. It says, and they lived and reigned with Christ for how long? For 1,000 years. But now when we go back to 2 Peter, we got to look at something. You see, in their day, they believed that Genesis' account of creation is not, or more specifically, as we look at that again, the Genesis account of creation is not symbolic, but it is literal. We know that the time frame that God established in the beginning continues to this very day. When you also begin to search, like the astronomers and those who are responsible for timekeeping in human history, there is no recorded document anywhere indicating that all of a sudden we went from a 6,000-year creation process to a 6-day or 7-day week. There's no record that can be referred to. So we have to refer to the Bible as not something that's coinciding with what Irenaeus thought, but coinciding with the Word of God. Let's look at 2 Peter chapter 3, verse 8 again. So what did Peter mean? 2 Peter 3, verse 8 means, to God, a day, say it with me, is as 1,000 years, but it is not a day. What was the error? The error was taking a literal event and applying it prophetically. That's where they lost the rhythm. Taking a literal event and applying that literal event in a prophetic sense. Let's look at the second consideration. 2 Peter 3 verse 8 was the first consideration. And now look at the second text that is often used to try to get a 6,000-year creation process. We go now to the book of Psalms 90 and verse 4. For the Bible says, for 1,000 years in your sight are like what? Are like yesterday when it is past, and like a watch in the night. Very significant when you think about that. So the church fathers back in the first century said, we've got two scriptures that we can use to confirm or affirm what we believe can amount to a 6,000-year process of creation. And 2 Peter 3 verse 8, and Psalm 90 verse 4 were the verses that they use. But the psalmist is not suggesting that. The psalmist is simply saying that to God, yesterday could have been 1,000 years ago. To us, yesterday is yesterday. God winks and 1,000 years is gone. But to us, if we wink, today is still here. He's once again saying that God is not limited by time. So the message of both of them is very significant. You see, we don't think the way that God does. Amen? God thinks quite differently. God is far beyond our understanding. The Bible says, can we, by searching, find out God? Our minds are far, far off of what God's mind is. And Isaiah 57 brings this out about the capacity of God. Notice what he says. For thus says the high and lofty one who inhabits what? Eternity, whose name is holy. And notice what he said. I dwell in the high and holy place. In other words, God's dwelling place is not known by us. We just have to believe by faith that Isaiah the prophet knew that God's dwelling place is high and holy. But then again, how can we also fall into the pit? Notice this, and I summarize it very clearly. You see, neither 2 Peter chapter 3, verse 8, nor Psalm 90, verse 4 is intended to apply 1,000 years to a day. Both are simply revealing that God, say it together with me, is not restrained by time. We don't think like God. God is far deeper. Here's another text by Isaiah, Isaiah 55, verse 9, talking about God's sovereignty. He says, "For as the heavens are higher than the earth, so are my ways higher than your ways, and my thoughts higher than your thoughts." So can we think like God? Can we figure out God? No, we just have to realize God is God and we are not. So when we look at creation and you try to figure it out, it's something that will drive you mad. But if we don't accept the fact that God is the creator, we can lose far more than just an intellectual argument. He is the creator, and we believe that. As a matter of fact, Jeremiah the prophet makes it so clear. Can God do anything? Notice what Jeremiah the prophet says. He says in Jeremiah chapter 32 and verse 27, "Behold, I am the Lord, the God of all flesh." And I love this passage. He says what? "Is there anything too hard for me?" And what's the answer, church? The answer is no. There's nothing difficult for God. I said to somebody once, you cannot take a bunch of photos and throw them up in the air and they come down as a photo album. That just does not happen. And no matter how much time we're given, nothing evolves from total chaos to complete order. It just does not happen. But what's happening today, one of the main reasons why people think creation is not possible, is they are trying to put God in the capsule of the way that man thinks. But Mark says it this way about the God we serve. He says this in Mark chapter 10 and verse 27. Notice what he says. "With men, it is what? Impossible, but not with God, for with God, all things are possible." There's nothing difficult for God. But there are three primary schools of thought about creation. Let me share them with you. The first one is called the old earth creationism. Let me break it down for you. In the old earth creationism school, they believe that the world was created over billions of years, starting with God. In other words, they said God is the one that started that, but then he left it to itself to evolve. That's not evolution. That's not the Big Bang Theory. That's something called old earth creationism. What do they believe? They accept the scientific age of the earth, not the biblical age of the earth. They believe that the days in Genesis represent epochs of long periods of time. They reject microevolution, but may accept small adaptations, meaning simply this: they don't necessarily believe that we were once a crocodile and eventually became a human. They don't believe that, but they say, well, maybe we were a monkey, and over the course of a period, we adapted to a perfectly standing individual. Small adaptations. They also believe that God created life forms at different intervals of time, but not during the six-day creation week. That is called old earth creationism. Then there is theistic evolution, and they believe the following. Theistic evolution, meaning they believe this is an evolution directed by God. That's where you get theistic, like theology. They accept the mainstream since science fully. They believe the Big Bang. They believe evolution. They believe in evolutionary genetics. They also see God as the author of the laws that guided evolution. Now, that's a really messed up belief. They see God as the author of the laws that guided evolution. In other words, they're saying God could not possibly do that in 6 days. He needed a long time, so therefore God started evolution. I don't believe that. I believe God can do anything, anytime. But it goes on further. They also view Genesis as theologically, but not scientifically, and they seek to harmonize between faith and science. And when you try to mix faith and science together, you'll never come up with an idea that merges, because man's ideology does not match God's intellect. But we're part of the third school of thought, and here it is. It's called, what's it called? Young Earth Creationism. And that's us, which simply believes the following. We interpret Genesis literally. We believe the earth was created in 6 literal days. We reject evolution and much of mainstream science. And scientists have a hard time believing that Christians believe. They say, well, how could you believe that? You didn't see God do it. Can you see air? Can you see oxygen? You can't see it, but you better breathe it. Because you don't have to breathe what you see. God has a way. And I always thought to myself, how can God create the earth at a perfect distance from the sun, not 50 miles closer to burn up or 50 miles farther to freeze up? That's not coincidence. That is God's divine ability to create. In the young earth creation process, we also support a global flood and a young earth fossil record. You see, friends, today, Christians are young earth creationists because the Bible teaches, and we also support the chronological and critical patterns of time that have not changed. Meaning simply, what God started during the week of creation didn't skip a beat and start all over. It continues even to this very day. So to decode the deception that creation took 6,000 years, we must distinguish between two very different concepts. And here they are. One is, look at this, one is the length of creation week. In other words, how long did God take to create the world? And secondly, the time elapsed since creation. Now, let's look at some reasons. I have 10 reasons. How many reasons? Follow me tonight. 10 reasons why I believe that the Bible supports a literal creation week. The first one is, say it with me, the biblical cadence of what? Evenings and mornings. You see, let's look at the first one in Genesis chapter 1, verse 5. And this is very significantly pointed out in the record of Genesis during the week of creation. We're going to take time and understand what this means. The Bible says in Genesis chapter 1, verse 5, and God called the light, what did he call it? Day. And the darkness he called what? Night. And look at the cadence set. So the evening and the morning were the what? First day. Do we still have evening and morning? Yes. We still have evening and morning to this very day. So God established at creation evening and morning. Because when the Lord stood before the earth, the Bible says the earth was without form and void, and darkness moved upon the face of the deep. It was dark, and God said, let there be light, and there was light, separating darkness from light. The problem confronting Irenaeus is the Genesis account of creation is not symbolic, but literal. Look at the cadence. Here it is. The biblical numerical sequence. Say it with me. What is it? First day. What else? Second day. And what else? Third day. When you read the Genesis record from Genesis chapter 1 all the way to verse 5 to 31, you find the days are chronologically mentioned. And there's something very significant when you understand how the Hebrew Bible describes the word day. Here it is. When the Hebrew language uses numbers with the word day, the Hebrew word there is, say it, yom. It always refers to literal days. Now, if it's by itself, whenever the word day is connected to a number, like first day, second day, third day, that's adding a chronology to the word. And when those are combined together in the Hebrew, it always means a literal time frame. But the next point, Jesus confirmed the Genesis account. You see, why did Jesus confirm the Genesis account? More specifically, how could Jesus confirm the Genesis account? You know how? Because he is the creator of the world. Everything that exists today, all things were created by him and through him. And nothing was made that is made without Jesus. So in the New Testament, he confirms the cadence that he established in the Old Testament. And this is vitally important. Look at Mark chapter 10 and verse 6. Look what Jesus says. He says, from the beginning of what? Creation. That's a throwback to Genesis. How could he refer to the beginning of creation? Because he is there. Notice I didn't say was, because Jesus is never was. He is there. From the beginning of creation, God made them, how did he do that? Male and female. Notice what Jesus did. Jesus placed the creation of humans from the beginning, not billions or even thousands of years after creation began. Now, this is significant because somebody might say, well, what relevance does that have to believing in the literal creation week? You'll find out why I said that. Jesus confirmed the record. So if man was not created from the very beginning, it leaves gaps and makes room for a possibility that there needed to be long periods of time. But the next point brings this into sharp focus. Look at the fourth point, and we'll clarify. The fourth reason is, say it with me, death came when? After creation. Death came after creation. Death came after sin, not before. Death came after sin, not before. Consider the following. If creation took 6,000 years as an evolutionary process, or long ages, as some suggest, then death would have existed before sin, which contradicts the Bible. Follow me for a moment. Let's just say every day is 1,000 years. So God is creating all that we need, the plants, the fish, the animals. And then all of a sudden, we'll see in a very significant moment here that what was created on the first day, on the second day, was dependent on what God did on the first day. The third day was dependent on what God did on the second day. Every day was dependent on what God did the day before. And so if you had these long periods of time and Adam and Eve were created, then death, if this process was thousands of years, then it's suggesting that death came before the creation of humanity. But that's not the Genesis record. That's not the Bible record. Follow me as I break this down. Let's read the record. Here it is. Follow this. If creation took 6,000 years as an evolutionary process or long ages, then death would have existed before sin, which contradicts the gospel. What does the gospel say? Romans chapter 5 and verse 12. Therefore, just as through how many men? One man, sin entered the world, and death through sin. And this is significant because point 5 shows you point 5 could not say what it said if point 4 was not legitimate. In other words, death came after the creation of man. Now, if death came before the creation of man, wrap your head around this, then the evolutionists are saying that God is the creator of death. But God is not the creator of death. God is the author of life. In him was life, and the life was the light of men. He's not the creator of death. In other words, if evolution was correct, then plants were dying before Adam was created. Well, they could not die because there was no sin in the world. And they were created before Adam was created. So God put everything that he needed in order so that when Adam and Eve were created, they had vegetation. If they wanted fish, they had fish. Now, we know they didn't have fish. God gave them the diet in the book of Genesis. But everything that they needed, God already had in place before man was created. Which brings me to a very significant point number 5. I'm laying the foundation gradually. Look at point number 5. The fifth reason is, let's say it together, the creation was declared to be what? Very good. Now, this is amazing. To suggest that creation was very good, if death existed before Adam, God would be calling death very good. Are you following me? So death could not exist before Adam because Adam opened the door to sin in the world. Just as through one man, sin entered. Sin did not even enter the world when Lucifer was in the garden because Adam had not fallen yet. No vegetation was subject to dying. Even the tree that the serpent was in wasn't a tree that was dying. Everything was in its perfect beauty from the hand of God. So there was no sin in the world, no death, before Adam decided to open the door to sin. To suggest that there was is to suggest that God is the orchestrator of death and not the creator of life. But I suggest to you, death is not the result of creation. Death is the result of sin. Let's look at the evidence of this. Genesis 1 and verse 31, at the end of creation week, God saw, the Bible says, then God saw everything that he had made, and indeed it was, say it with me, it was very good. So the evening and the morning, there it is again, were the what? Sixth day. This is so significant. So significant. If creation took thousands of years, as the evolutionary model suggests, it would be filled with suffering, disease, death, and even extinction if sin existed before Adam was created. If that were true, God would not call creation good, and he would not call the completion what? Very good. But it was very good because there was no sin in the world. It only came after Adam wrongly exercised his choice to fall to the suggestions of his wife Eve. So the fifth reason is very clear. The Bible says, and this is another significant point, so the Bible says in Genesis 5 and verse 5, so all the days that Adam lived, well, how many years? 930. And what happened? And Adam died. In other words, Adam did not even live 1,000 years. But here's a significant point. Here's a significant point. If you follow the 6,000 year creation process, and every year, every day is 1,000 years, they're in essence saying that it's possible that Adam was around a long time before he sinned, but that's not the case. The Bible talks about Adam's life came to an end before 1,000 years because he sinned. So any way you put it, Adam did not make it through 1,000 years. God's word is sure. What did we say? Very, very clear. The sixth reason is this. The Bible teaches a what? 6,000 year history, not a 6,000 year creation. This is a vitally important point. Genesis chapter 5 brings us, and it brings out genealogy. You find also in Luke the genealogy. You find in Matthew chapter 1 the genealogy. The Bible talks about generations, generations, generations, generation. You have the book of 1 Chronicles. I haven't read 1 Chronicles recently, because it's one of the toughest books in the Bible to read. But when I study this topic about creation, I begin to understand its significance, because Chronicles take you throughout the genealogy. Chronicles literally is, what's that program nowadays that you can look up your family history? What's it called? Yeah, Chronicles is our ancestry. It is God's version of ancestry. Because you can literally trace your lineage all the way back through family names and family connections that really don't make sense to us today, but it's there to affirm that God has a timetable. And none of the individuals in that timetable lived more than 969 years. And by the way, here's a trivia question. Who lived 969 years? Methuselah. And even he died. So nobody lived for 1,000 years. But here's the problem. If God created man in a time frame of 1,000 year days, then it would suggest that Adam had a lot more time than those who came after him. And the question is significant when it comes to astronomy, when it comes to chronology. The question is, when did the switch from 1,000 year day, get this, 500 years in the morning, 500 years in the evening, you think about that, 500 years of light, 500 years of darkness, kind of like in Alaska. It's not even that bad in Alaska. Can you imagine 500 years of darkness and then 500 years of light? The Bible is not a book of confusion. God is the God of order. He does all things decently, and he does it in order. Am I right? So the Bible teaches a literal 6,000 year history, and we find that the genealogies from Adam to Christ give us a timetable of about 4,000 years. And then from creation to Jesus, You get about a from the creation to Adam about 4,000 years. From Adam to Christ about 4,000 years. And from that particular point from Christ to where we are today about 2,000 years. So I'll say that one more time. From Adam to Christ about 4,000 years. And from Christ to where we are today about 2,000 years. You find the block. And the genealogy cadence is established in Genesis chapter 1, beginning with verses 1 and 2. Genesis chapter 5, beginning with verses 1 and 2. Notice the record. The Bible says, this is the book of the, what? Genealogy of Adam. In other words, Adam's family line. In the day that God created man, he made him in what? In the likeness of God, he created them male and female and blessed them and called them what? Mankind in the day they were created. That's important. In the yom they were created, not in the process of creation. The beautiful thing is, and I need to say this properly, men did not evolve to become men. God, thank you, somebody. God created man to be man from the very beginning. Women did not evolve to become women because God gave them a responsibility after he created them. What did God say? Be fruitful and multiply. Now think about it. If evolution was correct, or evolution, if it has any credence, it would mean that Eve would have to evolve into the ability to procreate. But God gave her that instant ability, be fruitful and multiply and replenish the earth. Not only did he give Adam and Eve that, but he gave the same assignment to the animals. So the animals were procreating, and everyone was procreating after its kind. Meaning the dog did not become the bird and the wolf did not become the owl. Everything that God created had the ability to create after its kind. That show God is a God of rhythm. The 6,000 years refer to the age of the earth, not the length of creation. Creation week was literally 6 days, not 6,000 years. Let's go to reason number 7. Here it is. God's word is, say it together with me. God's word is what? Immediate and also what else? Powerful. In other words, when you read what God does, there is no suggestion of a long, drawn-out process. Creation is depicted in these instant words. God said it, and it happened. Instantaneous and also powerful. Let's look at one of the first things God said. And I'd like us to read that together because this is the cadence of God. This is how divinity works. Together, then God said, let there be light, and there was light. God spoke and creation happened. There is no delay. There was no evolutionary process, no symbolic period indicated. God just said it and it happened. Matter of fact, the psalmist David now connects to Genesis' record. He affirms that what Genesis records is legitimate many, many years after the creation process. David the psalmist gives us these words in Psalm chapter 33, verse 6 and 9. And look at this. By the word of the Lord, what was made? The heavens were made, and all the host of them by the breath, the pneuma of his mouth. For he spoke, and it was done. He commanded, and it stood fast. When I think about that, I always say, you know, one day I believe we are told that we'll have the blessing of seeing creation all over again. I cannot wait to see that. Anybody else? I cannot wait to see God recreate the world. Because we always come away and say, Lord, how did you separate the nitrogen from the oxygen? How did you decide exactly what balance it would take for us to be sustained? Because, you know, we breathe in nitrogen. And it doesn't, we don't blow up. Right? The perfect balance. We put out carbon, we still don't blow up because carbon is combustible. We breathe in nitrogen and oxygen in the perfect balance, and God designed it to be so. Not a coincidence, but God is the chemist of chemists. God is the creator of creator. God is not the one that says, how do I do this, Olda? Could you help me out? Could you hold this while I try to create a tree? No, God speaks and it happens. Creation in its perfect order came forth from the hand of God. What did he do? What did God say? And how did it happen? Here's point number 8. Biological impossibility. Now, this is a significant one. Because if plants were created before the sun, then because this is a refutation of the long ages, plants created before the sun refutes long ages. Now, I want to make a very important point. This is kind of deep. It caught me off guard, and I had to sit back and begin to allow this to sink into me before I let it sink into you. I want you to see this. Vegetation, plants, fruit trees, sun, moon, and stars, signs and seasons. Now, which was created before which? Do you know the vegetation was before the sun, moon, and stars? So watch this. So what light did they have? This is very significant. That means when God created light, light did not need the sun to create light. Did you ever think about that? We often say, well, the light has to be the result of the sun. No, he said, let there be light in the very beginning. And then he created the sun, moon, and stars later on. They had which means they had a different function than just giving light. And many of us know today, very much of us know today, that we get our nutrition from the sun. Am I right? If you're low on vitamin D, go outside and walk in the sun. This is God's creative ability, which is not a coincidence, but a beautiful design. God put in the rays of the sun vitamin D to sustain his creation. Not only that, the trees, have you noticed if you drive past a hillside, you notice if the sun is over here, the trees always lean toward the sun. Have you noticed that? You can always tell where the sun sets because the trees lean toward the sun. The trees get their nourishment from the sun. And so this is a very important point. So if God created the trees 1,000 years before he created the sun, the trees could not exist because they had no nourishment, killing the idea that it was 1,000 years between the creation of one and the creation of the other. Are you following? Because they needed each other. Now, if you had a plant outside overnight, well, it could last until the sun rises in the morning. But if you put a plant outside at night and it's going to be 500 years before the sun rise, I guarantee you it's going to be dead. It's not going to exist. Because it needs the sun and the nourishment in order for it to be sustained. So it's a biological impossibility that there were 1,000-year periods before each day, after each day, or each day being 1,000 years. Very insignificant. So let's go to reason number 9. Very significant. Reason number 9. This is beautiful. What's the 9th reason? God did what? God rested the 7th day. Now, this is beautiful. This is deep for me. Because if each day were 1,000 years and God rested the 7th day, it meant God was resting for 1,000 years. And God was not tired. But that also sends another message. If God says to us, 6 days you shall labor and do all your work, but the 7th day is the Sabbath, in it thou shalt do no work, thou nor thy son nor thy daughter, that means God intends for us to rest 1,000 years. You see the ridiculousness of that idea? Because there is no switch over from prophetic time, as it suggested, to literal time in a 24-hour day. But when you follow creation, you find there's an unbroken rhythm. And that rhythm is what God did when he said with me, let there be. Let's say that together. Let there be. And David said, he spoke and it was. God speaks and things happen. God is the God of order. Now let's look at this. God rested the seventh day. God rested the seventh yom. God rested the seventh yom. You find that word today, Yom Kippur. It's still being used today. It's an observation of a holy day, Yom Kippur, in the Jewish economy. It's still being used today. It's not an arbitrary word. But now let's look at it in the context of the establishment of something that still exists today. And by the way, these last two reasons, to me, are the greatest evidence of the power of God's ability to create. God does not just create. God also recreates. Amen. Let's look at this together. Genesis chapter 2, verses 1 to verses 3. This is the seventh yom. And on the seventh day, what did God do? God ended his work, which he had done. And he rested on the what day? The seventh yom, from all his work which he had done. And watch this. And God blessed the seventh yom, I'm using that word intentionally, and sanctified it. Why? Because in it he rested from all his work which God had created and made. Now follow me, this is powerful. When you read that and understand the significance of the six literal days of creation and the last one that God rested on and blessed, then you begin to understand why the devil will come up with substitutionary ideologies. Because there's something that God did that he cannot do. The devil cannot bless. The devil cannot create. But he did say in Isaiah 14:14, I will be like the Most High. The devil does not want God to get the credit for what he has done. So he tries to delegitimize God as the creator, the God of order. As 1 Corinthians chapter 13 says, God is not the author of confusion. So what he does today, let's try to find a way to discredit God. Okay, we got to find a way to get rid of that last day. Are you following me? Because the devil's not upset with trees. He's not upset with horses. He's not upset with oceans. He's not upset with birds. He's upset with what God did on that last day. Because it's the crowning act of his power to create. So if I can get rid of the crowning act of God's power to create, look at all the things that have happened as a result. I can find a day to substitute that with. That's exactly what happened today. It is impossible, I'm going to say this very clearly, it is impossible to believe as a creationist that God is the creator and not honor the day that your creator blessed.
1: Right. Amen.
0: It's irony at best. It's like saying, well, my anniversary is May 22nd, but I want to be May 21st instead. What would you say, honey?
2: No.
0: My wife would say no. I think your wife would say no too. Your husband would say no, because that's a sign of the day that we were sanctified. The Sabbath is a sign of sanctification between God and his creation. So the devil says, if I could find a way to get rid of that yom be gone, rather than seventh yom, if I can get rid of that yom, then God is not seen as the creator. And he comes up with the most ridiculous ideas. And I've said on several occasions, I've had chances to speak to atheists. Praise God, after our creation, after our conversation for a number of days, I had a conversation with an atheist up in Washington State. We were there for ASI, and after speaking for 3 days, it was so pleasant to hear him say, you know, for the very first time in my life, I think there's a possibility that God exists. Because evolutionists say the evidence of God as creator is missing, and I always say, if you say the evidence is missing, you got to tell me what's missing. If a woman says something was stolen from her bag, Beverly, you got to tell me what was stolen so I could look for it. But if you say something was taken from your bag and you say, I don't know what it is, then nothing was taken from your bag. If you say as an evolutionist that the evidence of God's creative power is missing, you've got to tell me what's missing. else you have no argument. So I said to the atheist, let's go outside and look around us today, and let me show you what's not missing. Can you tell me how the trees became green? How the sky became blue? How the stars that we look at through eons of human existence, thousands of years go by, and yet astronomers begin to locate those stars where they were maybe 1,500 years or 2,000 years earlier. Who can do that but a God of perfect order? And that's the God who rested on the seventh day from all his work. Now that rest, I want to say something. If God was not tired, which the Bible says, he who keeps Israel neither sleeps nor slumber. If he was not tired, we've got to ask ourselves the question, why would God do that? Why would he rest when he was not tired? I would suggest that everything God does has a lesson for us in it, which takes me to my 10th point. The greatest evidence that the creation only took 6 days is the fourth commandment. Did you hear what I said? Because when the fourth commandment is given, it points directly back to creation. And by the way, there were no Jews when God created the earth. There were no Jews when God created the trees. They were almost 2,000 years in the future. As a matter of fact, Genesis 26 and verse 5, Abraham kept my commandments, my statutes and my laws. Abraham was not a Jew. He was from a province in Babylon. So you don't have to be a Jew to keep God's commandments. God's commandments are for all humanity because God's commandments is the perfect formula for an abundant Christian walk with the Lord. So what did God say? Let's look at what the Lord did. How amazing when he gave the Sabbath. And by the way, Exodus chapter 20 is not the institution of the Sabbath, but it's the reinstitution of the Sabbath. Because when the Israelites came out of Egypt, he said in Exodus chapter 16, how long do you refuse to keep my commandments, my statutes, and my laws? So that means they were in place already. Abraham could not have kept God's commandments, his statutes, and his laws if they were not in place long before Sinai. Abraham, Isaac, Jacob. Jacob had 12 sons, the sons of Jacob, the sons of Israel. They go into Egypt, they come out, and the Lord says, how long do you refuse to keep my commandments? Because the Sabbath did not get instituted after Egypt. It was a reminder. Look at Exodus chapter 20 and verse 11. How beautiful it is. Exodus 20 verse 11. Four in how many days? Six what? Yoms. The Lord made the heavens and the earth, the sea and all that is in them, and rested the what day? The seventh day. Therefore, the Lord did what? Blessed the Sabbath day and hallowed it. Today, the mystery is removed. The seventh day is a Sabbath. The Lord said it himself. The day he blessed is the day he called the Sabbath. For he rested on that day. Therefore, the Lord blessed the Sabbath day and hallowed it. When you go back to Genesis chapter 2, verse 1 to 3, there's only one day he blessed. It's the seventh what? The seventh yom. I want to see if you're following me. It's the seventh yom. He blessed the seventh yom, the seventh day. So the weekly Sabbath is based on God's own six-day creation. If creation took 6,000 years, then humans would have to work for 6,000 years before we could take a break. And by the way, we would not be able to do that. The Lord made it very, very clear. He tested the Israelites on the veracity of the Sabbath. Look at Exodus chapter 16. When they came out of Egypt, he said to them again, and this is, by the way, the post-creation statement of the Sabbath, confirming the seventh day existed. He said, 6 days you shall gather it, that is, gather manna. But on the seventh day, the Sabbath, there will be how much? Absolutely none. Day one creation, God created light and time. Day and night were created the first day, showing that day and night were not subject to sun and stars. The second day, God created sky and atmosphere. The third day, God created land, sea, and plants. The fourth day, God created the sun, moon, and stars. And the fifth day, God created sea creatures and birds. The sixth day, God created land, animals, and humanity. And my ancestors were created on the sixth day. How about yours? the sixth yom. But notice the record in Genesis chapter 1. Then God said, let there be light, lights in the firmament of the heavens to divide the day from the night, and let them be for signs and seasons and for what else? Days and for years. And the Bible says in Genesis 1:31, then God saw everything that he had made, and indeed it was very good. So the evening and the morning were the first day.

0: fear God and give glory to him, for the hour of his judgment has come. And worship him, once again, who made heaven and earth, the sea and the what else? Springs of waters. Why? Because the seventh day is the Sabbath of the Lord your God. So here's the question I end with. It is not whether or not the world was created in 6,000 days. It's whether or not the God of creation is your God. If he is your God, here is how I end with the very beginning. In the beginning, God created the heavens and the earth. Can we say amen? That's the story of creation.
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2: But I will sing of your mighty strength and power. Yes, I will sing aloud of your mercy and loving kindness. For you have been to me a defense and a refuge in the day of my distress. Psalm 59:16. Yes, sing of his strength and power. Shout about his mercy, forgiveness, and overflowing love for you. Jesus stands between you and what would harm you. When you lose that awareness of him, you begin to fear and fret. So sing, praise. Reach out your hand and know that he stands with you in all ways, all days.
3: I was a little lonely this morning, so I called my daughter back east. Now, ordinarily, I do pretty good on my own. But this morning, I felt, well, sort of empty. After Margie and I talked, little Sarah got on the phone, and you know what she said. She said, "I miss you, Grandma."
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5: 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Do we doubt God's voice calling us to work for him? This is Jill Morricone reminding you that God will enable you to represent him in all that you say and do, so that you will bring honor and glory to his name.
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welcome to Digital Disconnect. This is episode 7, Media Manipulation. This will be eye-opening. I've been very much looking forward to this particular session. My name is Scott Ritzema. It's a privilege to be your host to take you through this information that will challenge us, that will stretch us, that will inspire us. And in fact, for inspiration, we want to seek the Most High God. Would you pray with me as we begin? Father in heaven, we thank you so much for the privilege of serving you and seeking you. We want to know you, and we know we will know you when we search for you with all our hearts. So we pray that you'd remove the media from our lives that is distracting our quest for more of Jesus. And may we have your Holy Spirit speak to our hearts during this episode. In Jesus' name, amen. I want to begin with a couple of the big names, the biggest names in big tech. The inventor of the iPhone, the iPad, Steve Jobs. And the guy who gave us Microsoft, Bill Gates. Now, something very interesting came out a number of years ago when an interviewer inquired about how they do tech in their homes with their young people. When they had young people, Steve Jobs, of course, has since passed away. But what came out of that interview was particularly interesting to those who are questioning, what should we do with our media in our homes? Well, first of all, Steve Jobs was asked, what do your kids think of the iPad? Oh, it's the new device. Everybody's getting so excited about doing the games on there. He says, well, actually, my young people haven't touched one. It was about to hit the store shelves. The Jobs family definitely had access to them. And they asked him, what do your